0: and celebrates with his teammates. Ioma Owusu-Aregbe, I think, caused the fumble. Tillman had great penetration. And the Denver defense with their second created turnover of the game. Zach Allen knocked it free. And Robinson just out-battled a couple of blue jerseys.
1: 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Welcome back to Broncos React. I'm Ryan Edwards. We're on until 9 o'clock. We'll keep you posted on Sunday Night Football. We'll have a chance to do some scoreboard looking. There's a lot of really interesting games. The Washington-New York game final ended in a tie. Is certainly worth exploring, but we got full lines. We'll get to the text line as well here in just a matter of moments. We got Joe in Rapid City up here first on Broncos React. What's up, Joe?
2: Hi, how are you doing this evening, my friend?
1: I'm doing great, Joe. How are you, sir?
2: You know, we got an ugly win, so I guess I can't complain. So, hey, I just, real briefly, I would love to hear you explain to me, I'm at the point where I'm sick of hearing that the offensive line is elite. We have too many untimely, unprompted penalties, false starts, terrible holds. We don't run the football consistently, and I know that there's that mode of thinking that we don't run because the running backs maybe, maybe don't read the blocking well or whatever, but I'm at the point now where it's been too inconsistent for quite a long time. I think the line is a problem, and I think that Bo, with his feet, even though he's been inconsistent, bails out the line a lot by getting rid of the ball because he's been trained to not take sacks. I think our inconsistent offense is never going to improve until the line is better. And I love the Garrett Bowles story and everything else, but that's just my take on it. I want you to tell me why I'm wrong.
1: Okay,
2: thank
1: Joe.
2: Thank you for your time. Have a good night.
1: Appreciate hearing from you. I felt like the line has been inconsistent over the course of the season. I had to go back specifically for tonight, but there were certainly some moments. The fact that you can't run the ball more effectively, considering what this offensive line is built to do, is a problem. I mean, even tonight, Dave gave the great stat there that what the Broncos were through the first three quarters. J.K. Dobbins finished 18 for 68. It's not great, but he only had, like, I think, something 27 yards rushing through the first three quarters. They finished with 106, but you got 27 just on those two carries late from J.K. Dobbins. It's not good enough. And, yeah, Bo Nix only was sacked one time, to your point, Joe, but there were some moments where he's having quick pressures. Now, I'd say last week, he was able to navigate and stand the pocket for a long time. I didn't think the offensive line was as big of an issue last week. But I'd say just by and large for the course of the season, it's probably not as consistent as you like. Bo Nix needs to play better. He gave up the fumble tonight. That obviously is just not great. I mean, you're just thinking about who you have to be and the margins you're working with. The Chargers are a reeling team. They're a struggling team. They gave you opportunities to get back into this and win it. But against the Seattle Seahawks and against a lot of other teams, that's just really not going to work. This is just a fact. But you soldier on. It's tough to win in this league. It's tough to win divisional games in this week. The Broncos are 3-2 with a chance to go to 4-2 through the first six. This Thursday night, hosting the Seahawks, that's a possibility. And most Broncos fans would have taken that back in May when the schedule came out, looking at this first six. We go back to the phones, and I'll get to a couple of texts here in a second. But Donald, you're up next here, 303-713-8585. What's up, Donald?
3: Hey, top of the day to you.
1: Hi, Donald. How are you, sir?
3: Good. Bo did good today.
1: He had some better moments late. I'd say good would be a little bit of a stretch for me, but he made some plays when he needed to. As soon as they started to feel that momentum swing, and that's one of the things you love about this team, when they start feeling that momentum swing, they really do capitalize on it. So that was cool.
3: And I thought the defense was excellent.
1: They were outside of that drive in the third quarter where the Chargers took almost 10 minutes off the clock, like 9.5 minutes. Yes, the defense was excellent.
3: Yeah. Well, go Broncos.
1: Well said, sir. Go Broncos. Appreciate the call, man. Okay, text here. Hey, Ryan, what's up? Matthew in Castle Rock. While the Broncos' first half are just giving me

0: ulcer. 4-4, just spectacular, but the theme is always the Broncos defense. That's the theme. We have to admit it now. Seattle's game on Thursday. I'm a little bit concerned. Did they get injured when they came here on Thursday? Sorry, the text came in. I'll twist it up there, Matthew. I'll try to get back to that here in a second. Can we talk about the super weapon the Broncos have in Crawshaw? Crawshaw is awesome. Yeah, pinning the Chargers in the 3-yard line, and they ended up getting out of it, but they eventually had to punt. But you're absolutely right. He has been nails most of this season. Dobbins got most of his yards after Harbaugh threw up on himself. No, I'm not going to argue with that. Dobbins, I wouldn't say was ineffective, but was not. I mean, he has not been what he was last year. But that doesn't mean he can't get there still, and that doesn't mean that he can't be very effective for this team. I think those things can live independently for a moment. You're really hoping you get Jonah Coleman back here soon. I really do think that Jonah Coleman is going to have an opportunity to be really good for this team. And they need a little bit of a spark there. I thought we'd get more from RJ Harvey tonight. He got 3 carries for 7 yards, 1 target in the passing game. He's looked like your best running back. But they went heavy. J.K. Dobbins, 18 carries for 68 yards tonight. Back to the phones. Helen in Rapid City, you're up next here on Broncos React. What's up, Helen?
1: Well, I just enjoy this game so much. Being an 84-year-old grandma.
0: Nice.
1: Used to live in where I just am thrilled to death that I can listen to this game. I don't care about the stats. It's just camaraderie, and I'll be listening to that game on Thursday night. You can bet your sweet bippy.
0: You could bet your... I'm sorry, where did you... You could bet your what?
1: I said you can bet your sweet Biffy, whatever that is, that I'll be listening to the game on Thursday night. I'm wondering, I have a question here.
0: Yeah.
1: I went to high school with a guy whose last name was Peyton here in Rapid City, but his first name was Stan. And I always wondered if they were related.
0: Oh.
1: Your
0: I don't know.
1: And Mike. I don't either, but it was good going today. God, we deserved it. They deserved it.
0: No doubt about it. Helen, thank you so much for listening to us all the way out in Rapid City.
1: Will do. Keep doing it. Thank you so much. God bless.
0: Bless you too. Helen, from Rapid City, 84 years old. Sweet Bippy, I think. That's awesome. That is so cool. Denise, Denver, you're up next year on Broncos React. What's up, Denise?
2: Hi, Ryan. This is Denise here. I'm looking forward to that game on Thursday. This will be my 3rd game for the season that I went to live. I'm excited for the Broncos. A win is a win, even if it's 1 point. But I feel they played a little bit better last season, so maybe they'll step it up a little bit more.
0: I certainly hope so. What impressed you the most about the win today, Denise?
2: I think when Hufanga, but I think he's injured, isn't he? Is he injured? He's a very good player, I feel. Yeah.
0: Yes, he did end up leaving the game, I think, with an ankle injury.
2: Yeah, so I'm hoping that he'll be able to play Thursday, but you know, with those ankle injuries, it's kind of hard.
0: Indeed. Hey, Denise, you said you live in Denver, around here?
2: Yes.
0: Great.
2: Yes, I do.
0: I'd like to give you a $50 gift card to Sam's Number 3 Diner and Bar. Are you okay with that?
2: Yes, that's fine.
0: All right, fantastic. I'm going to put you on hold. Shannon Scott's going to talk to you. Congratulations, Denise. You just won a $50 gift card to Sam's Number 3 Diner and Bar, presenting sponsor of Denver Defense 3 and Outs. Broncos React gives away 3 $50 gift cards every week to listeners in Denver and Boulder. So we have 2 more remaining over the next 2 hours and 45 minutes. And by the way, we're going to try to incorporate this a little bit more into our show. So sometimes you try to call in at 303-713-8585, and maybe the line is busy. Well, we are going to start incorporating our talkbacks. So on the iHeartRadio app, if you don't want to hold, you can send us talkbacks. I think they're kind of a max length of 30 seconds. But if you want to send us that, you go onto the iHeartRadio app. There's a way to click on our talkback microphone. You leave a message, we get that message, and we'll air some of those tonight. 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We'd love to hear from you. Back to the phones. And Henry in Golden, you're up next here on Broncos React. What's up, Henry?
3: Hey, what's up?
0: Hey.
3: Yeah, You know, I think J.K. Dobbins actually ran the ball pretty well.
0: Okay.
3: I think Bo Nix is just kind of seeing ghosts in the pocket. He's rolling out to the right when he doesn't have to. If he stepped up in the pocket, it would be better. You know, there's routes that are open in the flat and whatever. I just think it's the quarterback at this point in the game. What do you think about that?
0: I think you're right, man. Honestly, there are things that Bo Nix is doing that seem to be hampering him or slowing him down compared to what he did last year. And this isn't a regression conversation. This is just what he used to be able to do to take off with his legs and utilize those as a big factor in this offense. It's just not there. So is it not there by choice? Is it not there by design? I don't really know. But right now, that is a little bit of, I think, the struggle of this offense overall is he's not able to take off when he ultimately needs to. And it's been a problem for this team.
3: I agree. I mean, do you think it's his ankle?
0: That's what I'm saying. I don't know. I don't know if they're asking him to, hey, we need you to operate more from the pocket, or if for some reason, now he says he's healthy. He says he's fine. So right now, you know, none of us are doctors. So I'll just have to take him at his word for it. But it's a noticeable difference in the way the offense operates from last year. And everybody sees it.
3: Yeah.
0: But if we're being told that everything's going to be just fine, and he's just fine. So, but again, to your point, I mean, you know, in a game where he has 123 yards passing, you're like, all right, well, maybe he did some more with his legs. 4 carries for 10 yards and a fumble. That's it just feels like it needs to be more. Anything else, Henry?
3: I mean, I just think our defense is crazy good. Like, our defense is wildly good. Like, Super Bowl competent, where our quarterback just doesn't seem that good, and our defense is just performing out of their minds, playing with their hair on fire. And I just think, you know, I got my Benito jersey on
0: nice
3: right now. I mean, I just think, like, Bo just needs to be better.
0: I think you're right. Bo needs to be better. Thank you for your call, Henry. 303-713-8585, 56690, or you can hit us up on our iHeartRadio app with the talkback feature. We'll air some of those here in just a little bit. Sunday Night Football about to get underway. We'll keep you posted on that. Hi, Ryan. I know it's been pretty, I know it hasn't been pretty, but when the schedule came out, all I wanted was 3-3. Well, that's the worst they can do now. Yes, I'm always positive, but 3-3 versus that schedule ain't too bad. Joe and Parker. Completely agree, man. Completely agree with you. And, you know, I think I said something to that similar effect back in May, that just looking at the way that set up, feeling as though 3-3 you would take, 4-2 you'd be over the moon with, and it's right there in front of you to get to 4-2. You're hosting the Seattle Seahawks on Thursday, and they played a pretty physical game against the 49ers today. That was back and forth, and I don't know. Oh yeah, it's a chance to dive into it, kind of watching both of them at the same time. But I feel like the Broncos are going to be right there. Once again, the defense needs to continue to play up to the level they are. It would be nice to have Riley Moss back for that one. I don't really know. And certainly we don't know the status of Talanoa Hufanga, who was quickly ruled out today with the ankle injury. If he's out, that could impact a little bit of the way that secondary operates with Rashid Shaheed and Jaxon Smith-Njigba with all that speed on the field. But again, we'll worry about that on Thursday. This one, by the way, my grandpa is on the menu at Sam's number 3. That is unbelievably cool. I am so jealous. Ryan, let's go Thursday. Should be a crazy atmosphere. My son's taking my sons to their first game. That's going to be fun. Wow, Thursday night football here in Denver. Oof, fantastic. You can bet your sweet Bippy is an old saying from Laughing. Okay, there you go. You learned something new every single day. You guys are the best, teaching me stuff. Please let Hufanga be okay. Broncos offense still looks very bad. They look good when teams play are desperate. Otherwise, not good. Well, like I said, yes, I agree with you. It wasn't an offensive performance that I think they're happy with ultimately. In fact, Sean Payton, I thought this was a very interesting exchange after the game when he was asked about Bo Nix's development and his performance.
4: I would say this. I think the one area, I think, you know, obviously there's a lot been said about his feet. I think he's settling that down. I think it's important from a protection standpoint that early in games, we provide that clean pocket so that clock doesn't get juiced up a little bit. And I don't know what his drop back percentage was, but I think it was a little less tonight. And I think that, I think, you know, when we needed it down the stretch, there were some plays to be had. We got blitzed on Sutton's touchdown. You know, we were hoping to get a certain coverage, but it was good because he's got a free rusher there. And I think after 4 weeks, there's a handful of things that collectively, you know, when it starts with me, where it's like, all right, let's focus on these details. And I think the byproduct helps the cue. Obviously, the hardest thing to do in this league is play that position if you're not rushing the ball. Keep going. But you're asking a good question.
5: Is it more than a one-week process?
4: Yeah, I think, man, we as coaches, like I've said to him, I said, man, you're the guy we wanted here. Let's go. And you've done a ton of things well. But I think there's a lot that goes into that. It's important that, you know, in that old TV series, The Bear, where they just said, you know, let her rip. You know, I want him to make sure that, hey, let her rip.
0: I love that. I love that show, by the way, The Bear. Highly recommend you guys go check that out. But let her rip. Wants to see Bo Nix do that. I think a lot of Broncos fans want to see him do that. And a couple of moments, but certainly not to the level of, again, what we saw last year. How aggressive he could be. You added Jaylen Waddle. That should give you license to let her rip. And it's really not happening. We go back to the phones. Amy is up next on Broncos React. What's up, Amy?
6: Hey, here we are, South Stand. Season ticket holder, but
0: hi,
6: here in SoFi watching the game live. The stadium is amazing, by the way.
0: How was the Broncos turnout? It sounded like it was pretty impressive.
6: Actually, it was crazy how many Bronco fans were there. But the consensus in the car is that Bo looked a little uncomfortable and there was no rhythm in the offense.
0: I couldn't agree more, honestly.
6: Okay.
0: It really wasn't until things started tipping in their favor. You had four straight drives in plus territory. And again, this is a team that capitalizes once they start to kind of feel confident about themselves. But when they're not, when things aren't working well, it's an avalanche the other way. And you saw that several times today.
6: What do we do about it? What do we do?
0: Well, I'd like to see them find, and Amy, really appreciate it. Thanks for representing Broncos country out there in LA.
6: We're here.
0: All right. Appreciate it, Amy. I'd like to see them find some things that Bo is comfortable with, that the offense is comfortable with, that they can just kind of come back to. And maybe they're already doing that. It's just, what are we good at? Like, what's our identity? What makes sense when everything else is struggling? That's what I want to see. I want to see them just get back to whatever you would consider the quote-unquote bread and butter of the offense. And maybe that's supposed to be J.K. Dobbins with the run. I mean, at least it was last year. They could lean on that, and he'd get 5 yards a carry. Whenever they needed it, if you needed a quick 5 yards to get a drive started, J.K. Dobbins did that for you. Now he's averaging a little over 3. That's not good enough. So he either needs to get back into form or you got to find something else there. So what is the thing that you do well? You know, last year they also did some of the screens. That was another thing that was a bit of a bread and butter. Now it didn't always work out. I felt like J.K. Dobbins was kind of the play if you wanted to lean on something for the offense. But what is that? Like, if you want to get back into rhythm, what does that look like? A couple of texts here. What's up with Juju Lewis and Bo Nix both playing scared? I don't know if Bo Nix is playing scared. I just don't think he feels comfortable. Juju Lewis, and I don't know. I mean, I watched when he played a couple weeks ago, and that didn't look great either. The offensive coordinator, Marion, he thought that Juju Lewis looked scared. I don't know if I look at Bo Nix and think scared. I think he just looks uncomfortable. So is that uncomfortable because of his ankle? Is that uncomfortable because of the offense and the scheme? Or is it all of it? But the offense doesn't look, you know, you can be excited about the wins, and I'm very excited about the wins. I'm not even saying anything negative specifically. I'm just saying that this is not sustainable. It's a word we use a lot. if you are going to continue to play high-end talent. And listen, you got the Seahawks this week. That's a tough game. Nobody else is going to say it differently. This is defending Super Bowl champions. But then even on the other side of that, Arizona can move the ball. That offense is not going to be... Well, today they kind of got stymied by Detroit, but generally speaking, it's an offense that can move the ball. Let's get one more call in before we take a quick break. Spencer, Falcons up next here on Broncos React. What's up, Spencer?
7: What's up, Brian? First off, thanks for taking the time out to do this with us every weekend.
0: Yes, sir.
7: I know what you guys put into this, and it's appreciated. Just a couple things. First off, I do think, like you were just saying, Bo looks uncomfortable. I had a bad ankle injury a few years ago, and I can tell you it takes some time to recover from those. And me personally, from experiencing that, I think that's why we're not seeing some of those deeper throws, him not being as apt to take off and run, or for designed quarterback run plays. I think that has to be a factor, just my opinion. Second, and then I'll hang up and listen, which you kind of also maybe already answered my question just a little bit earlier about J.K. Dobbins. I'm wondering if just the run scheme was affecting him. But like I said, I think you just answered that. You said last year you could almost hand it off to him and he'd get 5 yards a clip. Now
0: that's
7: he's
0: right.
7: Getting three. I'm wondering, like, what zone, what run scheme do the Broncos run? Are they running more of a power or a zone? Because I always remember watching Mike Shanahan's teams run a zone run blocking scheme, and they crank out 1,000-yard rushers year after year. I'm just wondering, why can't they take some pages out of that? Thanks, Ryan.
0: Yeah, I appreciate it. They kind of mix and match. They do some duo. They do some power. They do some zone. I mean, it's... They try a lot. I don't even know if they're most effective. That I might have to do some research on what is their most effective use of a run scheme. But they're kind of trying it all. They dabble in a lot of it, actually, as it turns out. So, but I don't know, like, again, late in the game, what that ultimately lined up and maybe the most successful runs that they had. Maybe there's something to that, to your point. 56690 or 303-713-8585. We are on until 9 o'clock tonight. 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We're going to take a very quick break. We'll be right back. 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
16: Ball in the pocket, bounces around, throws a deep ball, open receiver Evan Ingram inside the 15, inside the 10, and pushed out of bounds. 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
0: 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I'm Ryan Edwards. 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Here's, and by the way, put your name, say your name into it, because otherwise we don't necessarily know who this is from. But here's one of them.
17: 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Like, hey, thanks, Yoda.
0: All right. There you go. It's TalkBack on the iHeartRadio app. So again, put your name on it, because otherwise we, you know, I guess you listening, the person that sent that, knows exactly who you are. But that's all we get. A couple of texts on our text line. Hope we don't lose Webb over, which is, I'm assuming we will. Realistically, I said we have a real shot at 3-3 with Surtain, Moss, Bryant, and Coop not in the lineup for some of all these first six games. Pretty solid. If we can put this all together little by little, we could be peeking at Christmas and smoke through the playoffs into the Super Bowl. Now, see, that's a great point too, right? You don't need to be playing quote-unquote championship football. You don't even need to be playing your best football now. You need to be playing your best football in December into January. So you stack wins, you find ways to win, even if it's ugly, like today's game. And games like this matter in December and January. That's it. That's really all what it's all about. So, you know, I remember last year specifically early on, there was, well, this won't work against Buffalo. Well, this won't work. And it's like, well, you're not even playing that team yet. And the Broncos aren't playing the Buffalo Bills until Christmas. So don't worry about what will work against the rest of the league. It feels like we haven't gotten many of those calls this year so far. But last year was a lot. It felt like every single call was, oh, this isn't going to work again. And it's, of course it wouldn't. Yeah, no way. But you didn't have to play Buffalo that day. You had to play, in this case, the Chargers, who are a reeling 0-5 team, who gifted you multiple opportunities to win the game. Because you know what? They've done that all year. It's just who they are. It's in their DNA. Back to the phones we go. And again, we're on until 9 o'clock. 303-713-8585. Let's go to Matthew in Fountain. What's up, Matthew?
18: Hey, Ryan. What's going on?
0: How are you, sir?
18: I'm doing pretty good. I wanted to call and see what you thought about the difference in play calling from Sean Payton from Davis Webb.
0: Well, RJ Harvey didn't get 10 catches. I don't know if that's the only one. You didn't involve the running backs in the passing game nearly as much. In fact, let's see here. You had Tyler Bidet had one catch for negative 5 yards. RJ Harvey had 0 catches on one target. And J.K. Dobbins had 2 catches for 6. So one thing almost immediately was that you didn't involve the running backs in the passing game. I don't know if that's going to be a thing we see continuing, but that was obvious. And then, your balance was better. Sean Payton said he wanted to be a bit more balanced. He had 29 rushing attempts, 27 passing attempts. That's a little bit closer to what you'd like to see in a game. So those are the cursory observations. I don't know if there's anything in the game because remember, they are running Sean Payton's playbook. Like even Davis Webb calling plays, it's Sean's playbook.
18: Right.
0: Anything else?
18: I didn't see much of a difference, so I just wanted to know if I was missing something or if you guys all caught something that I didn't, but it all looked the same. A Bronco wins, a Bronco wins. So I'm happy with it. However, it's got to come by.
0: Well said, Matthew. Yeah, I'm with it too. That's the most important thing. And I didn't notice much of a difference either, if I'm being completely transparent on it. I'm just pointing out things that were different from last week with the 49ers game. This week, you didn't really pass to the running backs much. Once again, you want to be able to run the ball a little better. Jaylen Waddle had 5 targets, 2 catches for 19 yards, and 1 carry for 9 yards. I feel like you got to get him more involved. I don't understand the Jaylen Waddle usage. This isn't even a fantasy football conversation. This is you traded a first and third for one of the most dynamic wide receivers in the league and you barely use him. Makes zero sense to me. I won't get it. I don't get it. Carrie, in Boulder, you're up next here. What's up, Carrie?
19: Hey, here's my observation for you. I would like to know how many times we beat the Seattle Seahawks, and to just what the previous caller said, let Bo Nix work out his throwing technique and to really study how to throw the ball and take his time, because I realize it's tough for him and he has to be very patient. And I really respect what you have to say, and you're the wind beneath my wings.
0: Thank you, Carrie. That's very kind. I appreciate it. The Broncos lead the all-time series of the Seattle Seahawks 35-23-0 across 58 total games because, of course, these two teams played against each other in division for a while. But regular season, it's 35-21. The Seahawks, of course, own a 2-0 record against the Broncos in the postseason, including Super Bowl 48. Back to the phones, Prophet in Boulder. What's up, Prophet?
20: Hi, Ryan. How are you? I broke through the hold.
0: All right, man. It's good to hear from you. How are you?
20: Like I've said a trillion times, ugly wins better than a pretty loss. I've said that several times, but I mean, that's kind of what it was today, but it keeps us in the hunt mathematically. You don't want to have 2 AFC losses at this point. I think it's possible against Seattle to win. I don't think it's likely. Sooner or later, I mean, I don't think you're going to get those turnovers. I think it's going to be Drew Lock, right? Or Mike?
0: No, it'll be Sam Darnold.
20: Darnold, okay. Oh, well. But, still concerned about our offense, man. I mean, I know that we found a way to win. We played great the fourth quarter again. I don't know what it is. I've suggested maybe doing a little more hurry up since Nick did that in college. Not saying all the time, every time, but maybe just at times, you know. Because if, you know, at a certain point, it's going to have to start. I mean, it's already bit you against San Francisco, obviously, not being able to have a good offense. But, boy, I mean, defense, you know, those turnovers, those bailed us out. That stop on fourth down was a huge turning point. I mean, other than really that inexplicable driver, San Diego just went right down the field early in the second half. I mean, defense lights out today. Got to take the win and play better against Seattle. I just kind of, you know, like you, trying to guess what's going on with Knicks in the offense. You know what I mean?
0: Yep. Yeah, I honestly, Prophet, it's a bit perplexing because even though these are tough opponents, right? I mean, the first four are top 10 defenses. Like, we can all acknowledge right. that. It's going to be tough. There's still some moments where it could be more efficient and it could look cleaner. The operation of it could just look like they know what they're trying to do. Sometimes I don't know what the plan of attack ultimately is. And that's right. where it's a little concerning because it's like, all right, well, yeah, and that's why I said earlier, like, what are you good at? Like, what is your bread and butter? What is the identity of your offense when you need to get something going, a drive starter, something going? Yeah. It changes. It seemingly changes every single time they take the field.
20: Right. Like I think Dobbins looked a little better, I guess.
0: Late.
20: Got a TD.
0: Late looked better, not early.
20: Right. Yeah, I mean, they're still waiting till the fourth. And I mean, so would you think maybe more of a hurry up maybe sometimes? Because they don't really run that too much.
0: Yeah, tempo seems to work with this team better. I mean, I think so. But once again, this is the tempo to three and out? Certainly don't want that. So
20: no.
0: that's part of the issue. Hey, Prophet, I'd like to give you a $50 gift card to Sam's Number 3 Diner and Bar. You cool with that?
20: Yes.
0: All right. Stay on hold. My guy Shannon Scott is going to give that to you right now. Congratulations, Prophet. You just won a $50 gift card to Sam's Number 3 Diner and Bar, presenting sponsor of Denver Defense 3 and Outs. Broncos React gives away three $50 gift cards every week to listeners in Denver Boulder. 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
1: Hey, Ryan. I thought Jahdae Barron played really well today and the second half of last week's game. Small sample size, granted. We've seen Riley Moss have some issues, also granted that he's opposite PS2. I'm wondering if you think Jahdae Barron could eat into some of Riley Moss's playing time. Thank you.
0: It's a great question. Thank you for that. Again, hit us up on the TalkBack. See, you don't have to hang out and hold and Or if you can't get through, which we do hear from people often can't get through, then that's something you can do as well. It's possible. I have liked what I've seen from Jahdae Barron. And the Broncos would probably like to see a little bit of that. He's going to get some run at least Thursday night for sure, right? Pastor Tan, not expected to be back for that game. So Jahdae Barron is going to continue to play. And again, we don't know how long Riley Moss is out either. So that means Chris Abraham-Strain also gets a chance to play. The Broncos would love to see Jahdae Barron take a pretty significant jump forward here because between Jaquan McMillan, Riley Moss, and Chris Abraham-Strain, they got three DBs that are due contracts. And I feel like the Broncos would like to have Jahdae Barron step into a bigger spot and give them a reason to not pay all of them, right? I mean, to say, hey, we have a first-round cornerback that gets it done and can start for us. I think Jesse Bates just scored a fumble recovery touchdown. I think that was Mark Andrews fumbling it. So we'll keep you posted on that. But Atlanta about to go up 7-3. So yeah, I think the Broncos would love to see Jahdae Barron, but it's kind of up to him. And of course the opportunities. But usually you don't rotate those guys too much. You want to keep the same group out there if they're healthy. Well, it'll be fascinating, and we don't know about Talanoa Hufanga's injury, if there may be some stuff you can mix in with him, even playing like a bit of a safety role. He's played dime a lot. He's played some nickel, but maybe there's something that is available to him there as well. Get back to the text line. Reminder, tomorrow you can win Broncos tickets with VIP tailgate passes to the Broncos-Seahawks game tomorrow on K-Way at 8:10 with Ross and Gina. 10-10 with Michael Brown and 12-10 with Mandy Connell. So opportunity tomorrow to go see the Broncos and Seahawks. And, of course, that's only from your home of the Broncos, KOA. We'll have a chance to give away ticket giveaways on KOA Sports later in the week, as well as our Instagram page. So just so you know, like, that's tomorrow on KOA, but we'll have opportunities on KOA Sports as well as our Instagram later in the week as we walk up to Thursday Night Football. A couple of texts. Ben Powers and Luke Wattenberg not playing well together or getting leverage vertical in duo looked like. Yeah, I'm going to have to look at that, but I take your word for it. I believe you. It hasn't. Those two have been not as high-end as you'd like to see their performance, especially since you just paid Luke Wattenberg. Ben Powers is probably in his last year of his contract. That's going to be something you do change into next year at left guard. But you know, the strength of this offensive line has been Quinn Mike McGlinch has had some rough moments too. Yeah, so Garrett Bowles, Quinn Miners. I was just trying to think about tonight. I thought I haven't noticed Mike McGlinchey as much over the last couple of games, but now that I think about it, the 49ers game had a couple of rough moments. J.K. was helped by discouraged Charger defense. Broncos offense ineptitude is tough to watch. Are we really as talented as you all keep saying? Thanks, Ryan. Well, and I agree with you, actually, in that sense that late in the game, as the Broncos started to feel that momentum, and maybe this is good for J.K., maybe seeing a couple of those holes open up and sort of bursting through, getting 13, getting 14 on a couple of carries, maybe we'll see something more from J.K. Dobbins. That would be phenomenal, because they still need to continue to lean on him over the next couple of games, because Jonah Coleman can't come back until, I believe, week 7. I mean, minimum. So you got the 4 weeks. Actually, I think he can come back this week, but I feel like the Broncos are going to make sure he's right first. 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That is CRED.org. 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
3: Herbert will be hit, and the ball is free again. The ball is free and covered by... Well, they got it back. Jones. Jones with the sack. Boy, I thought the ball came free. DJ had him. The ball did come free. What? Then he recovered it himself. A loss of, let's call it 11. So it's third down and 18.
4: 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We're on until 9 o'clock. It's a 7-3 so far for the Atlanta Falcons over the Baltimore Ravens. Back to the phones we go, and Ian in Iowa. You're up next here on Broncos React. What's up, Ian?
5: Hey, Ryan. Love the show. Thanks for having me on. There's a lot to say through the first 5 games, so I'll try to keep it brief. But if we would have, when the schedule came out and you say you're 3-2 with this schedule, it hasn't looked great, but we're still 3-2. So I don't know, like, maybe we would have signed up for that. Couple points about today's game. The Broncos, Sean took over Paquan, but it feels like the personnel groupings that they run out there sometimes are just so odd. Like, we got Jalen Waddle, but he's only out there, like, I don't know, half the time. Like, put him out there. I've seen these other teams, like, feed the ball to Amon-Ra St. Brown. Feed him the ball. Get him out there. At least use him as decoy or something. So, the personnel grouping to me are a little bit weird, but you know what? We won. Number two, with Harbaugh pulling that 4th-and-1 sneak from his own 40. My goodness, if you could imagine the national media after Sean Payton's butt, if he would have called that same play. So I don't know if Sean Payton or Harbaugh gets away with it because he won a national championship with Connor Stallions or what, but that was terrible. That was awful. And then Harbaugh had been injured the previous series by Bonita. Like, he was limping around, and then they do that? Wow, that was the game right there. I mean, Denver's offense was dead in the water, and then they do that. So anyways, well, thank you, I guess. I would say thank you. And then, oh gosh, what was my third point? I dropped my third point, but
4: no worries.
5: Just to say, it was a great victory today for the Broncos, and like, it's a home game. You know, I didn't know if we were playing Los Angeles or San Diego or Las Vegas, but it was a home game for the Broncos, and they got it done when they needed to, and hopefully they get through next week, and then we can start to kind of get it going a little bit. So, go Broncos. Thanks for all you guys do, and hopefully continue piling up the wins.
4: All right. Appreciate it, Ian. Thank you. Yeah, and that's, when you're a struggling team, you press. And that's what the Chargers were doing. The 4th-and-1, the 4th-and-6. And even Dave was on the broadcast just going, all right, well, thanks. Thank you for giving us these opportunities. You're thinking, hey, our high-paid franchise quarterback, Justin Herbert, could do something here, but he's pressing. He's not seeing the field. Like, what we're seeing about Bo Nix is certainly frustrating, but you can say that in a 3-and-2 season. They're 0-5, and they're doing everything desperately to try to find ways to get wins, and it's just not working. On the text line, you said, Ryan, this offense has no identity until they figure out what they can do and do it well. The offense will continue to spin their wheels. Waddle is a waste right now. It certainly feels that way. Like, I don't want to say it like that, and same thing with Ian there. It's like, you don't want to say it's a waste because it matters, even if he's out there just drawing away coverage, but the offense, like, you just sort of thought when Jalen Waddle was acquired, it was going to add this other dimension to the offense that they desperately needed last year. And it's just not really coming together. And that's not a Jalen Waddle problem. That's a Broncos problem. That is a specifically on the coaching staff problem and the quarterback to create ways to involve him in the offense. It's not, I mean, anytime I've watched Jalen Waddle and I go back and watch the All-22 after the fact, it's like, this guy's open. There are plays to be made with Jalen Waddle out there. She's got to go out there and do it. Or as Sean would say, let her rip. That's what he said. Andrew at SoFi. What's up, Andrew?
0: Hey. Hey, Ryan. Pleasure. Just got my pumpkin spice latte from the Verb out here in Inglewood. Just got back from the stadium. And I got to say, man, the Broncos fans came out today. It felt like Mile High. I mean, we were causing havoc for the offense because they were just like, it felt like they were at Mile High because they were very dysfunctional. And maybe it's coaching, maybe it's us as fans, but I like to credit us as fans. The energy was great. I just kind of wish, you know, I was watching the players in that first half. It really felt like, because the changeover from Webb to Payne, it felt like there were some kind of disgruntled players, not a lot of interaction. Body languages was like still mopey, and it was just like, man, I don't know what we got to do to light, a fire under them, because it was like, it felt like we were dead. And in the second half, I started seeing more little lights, and I saw Bo, because Bo in the first half wasn't really interacting with Peyton. He was mostly talking with Webb, which I find kind of interesting. And then you go and see in the second half, he's interacting with him more. He's going over, it looked like he was going over some plays that he really liked and that he wanted to go back to. And so I'm hoping that after this week, we can get back on rhythm like we did last year and have great success down the stretch. Because I guess I'm one of the very few Bronco fans. I don't feel worried about Bo, because I think he's the easy fix to get going for the second half of the season, because I'd rather have those problems than what the Chargers have with Herbert.
4: Exactly.
0: I think Bo is going to get comfortable back where he was at, feeling confident, feeling like he could strike down the field. The third thing I want to say, and I want to get your thoughts on this, I'll get off, is I love the way that there were three plays that really stuck out to me. The first play was Marvin Mims was in the backfield. We need more of that kind of deceptive plays. And then the second one was when Jalen Waddle kind of did reverse and he got a good, nice chunk. And then the third one was actually the one where Bo Nix missed Waddle on the it looks like he was about to go for six in the first half. And I think those kind of plays we'll need to see more of to get going. What do you think, Ryan? Love the show, man.
4: I appreciate it, man. Thanks for calling in. Glad you got to hang out with a bunch of Broncos fans out there at SoFi today. There's plays to be made out there, and there's something you said in the middle there that I really wanted to come back to, but I sort of spacing it right now. But I appreciate the call, Andrew. And yeah, the second half, I don't think there was much to, like, you made the point about him talking to Davis instead of Sean. I don't think that's a huge deal. I think that's just more of you're talking to the offensive coordinator. Even last year, that's what they did. I mean, you know, Sean's out there coaching the entire team, and Bo would come to the sideline and he'd start talking to Davis, who is his quarterback's coach, right? That's kind of what they did. And the point you did make that I wanted to get back to was the second half of this season, there's going to be plenty of opportunities for the offense, specifically Bo Nix, to find some footing. I truly believe that. And I said that last week. I've said that on KOA Sports now, that they really are scratching the surface of what they're capable of doing. You'd like to see them play a little cleaner, certainly trying to figure out what the ultimate identity of the team is. But right now, it's a bit of a survive and advance mentality during this stretch. These are tough, tough games. So survive, advance, stack wins where you can. And then when you get to end of November, if you're still an above 500 team, the offense should start to find their footing. There's some advantageous matchups that are on the horizon for the Broncos. They just got to keep this thing going. So same thing with Seattle this week. Just find a way to get a win if you can. That's it. Let's take one more call. Kyle, San Antonio, and then we got to take a quick break. Kyle in San Antonio, you're up next here on Broncos React. What's up, Kyle?
6: Let's go. We're not the Chargers.
7: Seems to be about the only thing, and maybe couple other teams too. You know, that seems like a really bogus thing to have the New York Giants and the Washington Commanders game end in a tie. So at nice. Least it didn't end in a tie or something like that either. Yeah, a lot of bogus things happening. But on top of all of that, I guess more or less, you know, I'm calling in here a little late, so I imagine you probably have brought up a lot of things. So it's like, I guess I don't like how we can win the game and still sort of have a lot of negative feelings about it, but then also we just come back to, well, we won, so we don't have to necessarily think about it, because winning really does cure all in the NFL. But yeah, I not a lot of great football except maybe there towards the end. I kind of felt maybe a little bit disheartened. I feel maybe I was losing a little bit of the hopium, and that's wrong with me as a Broncos fan, I know, and I'm not supposed to be doing that, but I just was like, man, not the type of showing that we wanted to have. So, you know, without trying to be the wet blanket, it's more kind of less just these things got to get fixed, but I'm not a coach, so I don't know how to do it. So, but you know what? I say it every week. We made it 1-0 this week. We just got to make it 1-0 against Seattle and then figure it out. So have a good week, Ryan. I'll call back on Thursday.
4: All right. Sounds good, Kyle. Appreciate it. Yeah, 1-0 this week. And there's no reason to be down about 1-0, right? I mean, that you could win. It's tough to win in this league. Just ask the Chargers. They're 0-5. Ask the Tennessee Titans. They're also 0-5. It's tough to win. Let's pause 10 seconds for station identification. 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
4: 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We're on for another 2 hours. 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
2: Herbert in the shotgun. They move again. No penalty flag. Herbert throws. Ball is intercepted in the flat. Intercepted and down the sideline. That is Brandon Jones with the pick. Brandon Jones, his second interception of the season. The Broncos' fifth interception on the year as a team. And for the fourth consecutive drive, the Broncos offense will start in Charger territory again. This one from the LA 31.
3: You kind of felt like that was the end of the game, even though the Chargers did get the ball back with about a minute left, drove down to the 40-yard line, had an opportunity at a Hail Mary, but of course didn't attempt it because Jaquan McMillan got sacked. But that was a great play by Brandon Jones. And certainly, like I said, that felt like the momentum at that point really tilted in the Broncos' favor. They were leading 20-17. They'd get a field goal after that. Today's game presented by Children's Hospital Colorado, official Children's Hospital of the Denver Broncos. 303-713-8585, 56690. Those are a couple of ways you can get in contact with us, or on the completely free and totally awesome iHeartRadio app, which has a talkback feature.
4: Curious to see how your fantasy football picks went. This is Paul from the mountaintop of Colorado.
3: All right, Paul. Thanks for checking in with us. I did all right on fantasy. Not so much on daily fantasy. I need to figure out what's going on with my daily fantasy picks, but my season long, so far, so good. I'm in a pretty good position to win a lot of my leagues. The stuff that I recommend earlier, I think most of those were pretty good. I think I recommended Isaiah Likely, who ended up getting two touchdowns. It was one that was a hot button discussion point that we got into in fantasy. But yeah, hit me up. How did you do in fantasy? Love to hear from you. So we get more messages on the talk back. We'll air those as well. Shannon Scott is doing his thing back there. We still have one more Sam's Number 3 Diner and Bar $50 gift card to give away over the next 2 hours. It's a 7-3 game, Atlanta leading the Baltimore Ravens just inside the second quarter. All right, back to the phones we go. John in Morrison is up next here on Broncos React. What's up, John? Thanks for hanging on.
5: You bet, Ryan. Thank you for the show and the venue. I know it's sacrilegious to say anything after a Broncos win, but it doesn't fix everything, and that is what this show is for, right?
3: Indeed.
5: So 3 points, take them one at a time if you want, or I'll just, you know, interrupt when you want. Their offense had nothing to do with today's win. Their offense, confirm or deny, their offense is worse than it was 2 weeks ago, 3 weeks ago.
3: Yeah, I'd say that's probably fair. I mean, again, you know, Bo Nix throwing for 123 passing yards against a reeling Chargers team isn't ideal. And he was relatively inefficient in that process. Even in that, couldn't really run the ball until the fourth quarter, which again, sure, it's great that you showed up better late than never, but there's no denying the fact that the offense needs some help.
5: Ties to another point I want to make. I want to make kind of a comparison to culture and business, right? The offense and the defense are partners in this thing, and I think the defense is going to, I think we saw it a little bit today on that drive that just had no defense, you know, on our part there. I think that was kind of a, hey guys, we can't do this all by ourselves. I know they don't do that. They're professionals, but over the course of time, the defense can't carry it completely. And the last point, when I look at a team, and you and I talked a year ago, this is like deja vu all over again, Ryan. Barely winning, barely get today against Los Angeles. And I want to push back on one little comment you said. You were wrapping something up and you said, hey guys, these are tough teams we're playing. Not today. Not today. That was not a tough team, Ryan. And look what we did. Barely escaped with a fourth quarter win. So my final point is, it has to be culture. And I was on a disc golf course today and somebody said, what do you mean it has to be culture? What could they be teaching them? You don't have to show up until the fourth quarter to play. And I'll tell you what, that's proven itself. And if I was a business and I have that coming out of it, it would be proven, right? Everybody would accept that as a fact. So I'll hang up and let you comment.
3: All right, John. Appreciate it. Okay. So to your point, your last one about this being a tough team, I say division opponents are almost always tougher than you expect. So maybe that's a little bit

0: where I'm coming from on that point. Like, even the Raiders, when they've been down, they still give the Broncos a pretty tough run. I can't remember the last time the Broncos just straight up blew out the Raiders where it didn't. Now, eventually, maybe the Broncos pull away and when they're at their worst, but they don't really blow out division opponents. And maybe they should. I don't know. There's other teams that tend to be that way. I mean, when the Bills play the Jets or the Dolphins, like but they're a different team, right? So I just say for the Broncos purposes or the AFC West purposes, these tend to not be blowouts. To your point that the Chargers are a down team, but you're also going to play a desperate team today. And I felt like some of the play calling and decisions they made were in line with that, John. Again, I'm not being defensive. It's just defending my point, I guess, is defending the point that I was making that this was a tough matchup because of the desperation of the Chargers. You didn't know if that was going to be something where they found some successes against you because of desperation, or in this case, late in the fourth quarter, they were going to make a bunch of mistakes because of it, right? Which is what it ultimately ended up happening, is they made a ton of mistakes because they were so desperate, which helped win the game. You know, you had an interception there on fourth and six. You went for it on fourth and one, didn't get it. And those both led to points. The Broncos capitalized. Four drives in a row in plus territory. That's what happens when you play desperate teams. In this case, also bad teams. Brian, Highlands Ranch, you're up next here on Broncos React. What's up, Brian?
1: Hey, Ryan. Thanks for taking my call. I want to stay right there with what you and the previous caller just talked about. Because I circled this game this morning, and I felt like it was a trap game. I really felt, and you know the NFL as good as anyone, they're 0-4, they're desperate. Sooner or later, the pendulum swings for every team in this league, okay? And Justin Herbert is a first-class quarterback. I don't care if he's got a bunch of third-string replacements around him. I worry about that guy. So it was a trap game. The Broncos could have been looking ahead to Thursday night. They didn't. They took care of business. Would you react to that, first of all? And then I'll tell you my second question is about scripting the first sequences of a game. But react to trap games, please.
0: Well, listen, I mean, you saw Tampa Bay beat Dallas, and that was absolutely a trap game, right? The Dallas is favored by 8.5 at home on Thursday night. Tampa Bay, with a rookie quarterback, had no business whatsoever being in that game, and they took it to Dallas. And I remember even, and I talked about it on K-Way Sports, Alan Michaels saying, this is a game that Dallas can't lose. They just can't lose this game, and you did. So that's the thing about the NFL. That's a division game. So there's a multitude of reasons why the Broncos could have. And honestly, I believe this is true. If I'm wrong, please correct me. Bo Nix and Sean Payton have never won at SoFi. Like, they have not won at that venue. And Sean Payton, as Ben likes to point out all the time, doesn't do all that well against Jim Harbaugh. So there's a multitude of reasons to look at that game and not feel as though this was some kind of given. The Broncos were only favored by 3.5, and I think that was deserved.
1: Oh, okay, so I heard a long time ago, correct me if I'm wrong, that the offensive coordinator, the head coach, the quarterback, the offensive gurus, they sit down during the week, and don't they design on that lovely piece of plastic a script? And I've been told some teams will script out the first 20 plays with indifference to what is happening around them. Isn't there a script?
0: There is a script, yes. I don't know how deep they go. Most teams is around 15, but there is a script. Yeah. The problem is if you go 3 and out to start, then you don't know where your starting field position is. If say you're force your opponent to punt eventually, right? So maybe you're now starting inside your 10 or something like that. Well, now you can't really be on script because it's a different set of play calls that you might be running there, and you're not going to pick back up with where you left off, right? That most teams don't do that. Yeah. So the first 15 is designed like we move down the field and we score a touchdown. It's not usually, well, we went 3 and out. And then our defense forced either a 3 or 5 and out, something along those lines. And now we have the ball back, but now we're inside our 15-yard line, which means we have to have a different set of play calls. It just gets off track very quickly if you don't find success on that first drive.
1: Got it. Okay, so the final question for you. Let's stop talking about Davis Webb. He's a great guy. But Sean Payton is the offensive coordinator now. He's calling the plays. 0-for-8, 0-for-9 on third down. I look at the guy calling the plays as most important on 3rd and 6, 3rd and 7, 3rd and 13, situational football. Sean Payton now has to own all those third down failure conversions. I do think that he has a lot of responsibility on calling good plays, especially when it was like 3rd and 6 and 3rd and 7.
0: Yep.
1: I just was looking for more creativity, sir.
0: I won't disagree with that at all. And yeah, they ended up being 1 of 12 on third down. It was a rough outing. I mean, there's no other way around that. You weren't efficient. 1 of 12 on third down is abysmal. But once again, as we often say, you can be abysmal and find a way to win. And like both things can be true. Yeah, some people may push back on the idea of like, well, you can't criticize after the fact if they find a way to win. And I just don't agree with that sentiment. 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
2: Not making excuses for Bo, but this is the only way I can watch the game without pulling my hair out is, you know, maybe he's just saving the peak for the right time. You know, he's playing the odds and knows defense is playing lights out and he's not going to take risks that might lose the game. That being said, is the defense is now 1 or 2 injuries away from not being so solid, and that is concerning. But, you know, I'd rather be the team that's peaking late than peaking too early.
0: Good point. Great message there on our iHeartRadio app, on our talkbacks. We're going to be utilizing those a little bit more going forward. Thank you, Shannon. Appreciate that. Well, and we've been saying that for a while. It's fascinating to hear Sean Payton quoting The Bear, the TV show from FX, which, by the way, I love. Can't recommend enough. And saying, let it rip. We chose you. We want you to go out there and let it rip. But you're also simultaneously telling Bo Nix not to make mistakes, don't take sacks, don't avoid negative plays. Like, those messages can feel different depending on the time and place and moment. And if you're Bo Nix and you've internalized since you got here, hey, we really love you because you don't take negative plays. That's the biggest reason why we drafted you. So then Bo Nix is out there saying, don't make a negative play. Don't make a mistake. Don't do this. Then he says, no, we want you to let it rip. Yeah, you could technically have both, right? You could technically have a quarterback that can do both. But not every quarterback believes they can do both. Some quarterbacks are James Winston, and some quarterbacks are Teddy Bridgewater. Some quarterbacks are, I am going to let it rip. And sometimes I don't know where the ball's going to go. It might end up being an interception. But the very next time I'm out there, I'm going to let it rip again, and it could be a 50-yard touchdown. You have to live with both. Teddy Bridgewater was the opposite of that. He's never going to put the ball in harm's way. He doesn't try not to take sacks. Super careful. Manage a game. Bo Nix needs to be both for this offense. Like, if we're being real about this, we need him to be both. But the problem is sometimes those are in conflict, it feels like, especially in his head. I don't know if you guys heard, he had this almost 2.5-minute breakdown during his press conference this week about riding the line between being aggressive and being cautious. And honestly, listening to him talk about those two things, I kind of felt bad for him for a moment. I mean, he's a professional athlete. I'm not saying like bad for him. I mean, more as though you could tell he's in his head about a lot of things. Like, there's a lot on this young man's mental right now. And he's got to find a way to work through that. But I found it fascinating to hear Sean Payton after the game say, hey, we chose you. Let it rip. When he's been telling him time and time again, don't you dare do anything negative that will impact this game. And maybe the mixed messages are impacting his play. Perhaps. Today's game presented by SRM Concrete, the official concrete supplier of the Denver Broncos. We'll get back to your text, 56690. Get back to the calls, 303-713-8585. Andrea, David, Colton, hang on. Get to you. 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
13: Play fake. 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Evan Ingram. Cortland Sutton. Cortland Sutton's first touchdown catch of the season. And the Broncos an extra point away from tying this game at 17.
0: Nice to see Cortland Sutton get on the board there with a touchdown. Still think there's more to do involving him. He had two catches for 18 yards on three targets. That is remarkable. That's his 11th catch. We're five games into the season. If I'd have told you going into the season that Cortland Sutton would have 11 catches through five games, you think he's playing through something. Or I don't know. And then not all on him, some on him, but definitely more opportunity there. That's good to see. Falcons are up 7-6 over the Ravens. And we're about 7 minutes left in the second quarter. Falcons only scores on a fumble recovery touchdown. Ravens have two field goals. This game with Tyler Huntley, a quarterback, and Michael Penix on the other side is, I guess, as advertised. Although, after the rushing attack that we've been seeing from the Falcons over the last couple weeks, thought maybe a little bit more from Bijan Robinson. The Ravens are a pretty good defense. Both these teams playing pretty well. Welcome back to Broncos React. 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Reminder, you're going to have three chances tomorrow to win Broncos Seahawks tickets from your home for the Broncos KOA. Win Broncos tickets with VIP tailgate passes to the Broncos-Seahawks game at 8:10 with Ross and Gina, 10:10 with Michael Brown, and 12:10 with Mandy Connell. We'll have a pair on KOA Sports later in the week as well as on our Instagram page. But tomorrow, those three opportunities to win Broncos-Seahawks tickets only from your home of the Broncos, KOA. We still have one more $50 gift card to Sam's Number 3 Diner and Bar to give away before we are done at 9 o'clock, on until 9 o'clock. A couple of texts here. So, Ryan, I'm really starting to wonder if Sean Payton is telling Bo he needs to protect the ball, or it's really Bo just convincing himself that he needs to do that. I am just not sure Bo is thinking this to himself. It's a combination. I mean, to your point, like, what Sean has told him from day one of why they loved him and drafted him was doesn't take negative plays, doesn't take a lot of sacks. Then you fast forward and you're like, well, now we really want you to be aggressive and take advantage of the opportunities when we scheme things up. And it's like, all right, great. But if he's not seeing it, he's not going to. And the difference over the last 2 years was that he was able to escape with his legs and get positive yardage with it. He's not really doing that right now. So we got to find the balance. But again, it's very early in the process. This season has many of opportunities against defenses that I feel like he can find some footing. You know, he goes out and throws for over 300 yards and three touchdowns versus the Arizona Cardinals in 2 weeks. Well, then we're going to be saying, hey, the offense is fixed. It's all great. They say in Animal House, all is well. It's different then, right? All is well there was meant to mislead. Anyways, but the point of it is we're going to hope for moments like that in the coming weeks. This one, I feel like we need to commit to the run game to open up field for Nixon, bring the safety down. I mean, that's exactly right. And even Sean has said that multiple times. Wants to see some balance. I think you have to commit to balance. And through that process, you'll have some opportunities to maybe open things up in the passing game. You're spot on. My favorite episode of The Bear was when Carmi promoted Sydney to executive chef and then demoted her after the fourth dinner service. I love that show. It's so good, and I'm bummed that it's over. But yeah, the dynamic with Carmi and Sydney was always fascinating. The final episode, though, I'm not going to spoil it because you guys might not have seen it, but you should go see it. The Bear is fantastic. I love that Sean Payton referenced The Bear. That's great. I wouldn't think that's a guy that has a chance to even watch a show like The Bear. He's got so much on his plate, but here he is. Maybe he needs it to unwind. I tend to watch animated shows to unwind, right? Like Invincible and some of the Batman series stuff. Like I tend to watch animated stuff. Rick and Morty, big Rick and Morty fan. That's how I unwind. Thanks for the great show. I made the 4-2 call when the schedule came out and would be ecstatic if that comes true. Watching Baltimore now and Philly this morning. Two quality clubs with issues of their own. Offenses are struggling. It gives me comfort that over 80% of the teams in the league all face issues. The key is to improve each and every week and hope for good health. With this defense, anything is possible. But then again, I could be wrong. Sean in Denver. No, I think you're spot on, man. And listen, that's the thing is survive in advance. And it sometimes feels frustrating because we keep measuring, especially the Broncos, to this championship aspiration. But they are not that team just yet. They should get there. They hopefully will get there, especially with this defense. But until that happens, and again, it's hard to measure them against all that, then, you know, we're just left with the idea of, okay, what's wrong and how do you fix it and how do you get better? And the one thing you're hoping in that process is they don't take steps back in that. So the offense has sputtered, but it's consistently sputtered. Maybe room for optimism that at some point, like I said, they're going to play some better opponents or easier opponents on defense and it won't struggle. Back to the phones. And Andrea, Colorado Springs, thank you so much for your patience, Andrea. How are you?
14: I'm good, Ryan. Thank you for taking my call. I have two questions for you.
0: Okay.
14: And you might have, the first one you might have already said and I missed it, but I was wondering how many sacks did we have in today's game? I know I counted at least three. My husband's like, I think it was more. So if you could clarify, I would appreciate that.
0: The Broncos got 5 sacks on Justin Herbert.
14: That's what my husband said.
0: Yep.
14: I knew it was more. Yeah. We knew it was more. And then my second question, I don't know if anybody else caught this before the game, but we were listening to, you know, KOA, and we always listen to the pregame after all of it. And the commentator was talking about the stands mm-hmm. in the stadium today and how much orange there was and how many empty seats there were. And he made a comment and he said, well, guess here, you know, the fans, if you're not winning, they don't come. And I told my husband, I said, that's messed up. I was like, you're in Bronco country. We come no matter what what the Broncos do. Cause I'm proud of Colorado. I'm a native. I'm proud of our Broncos. And I just wondered if anybody else caught that.
0: I did catch that, Andrea, and thanks for listening. We really appreciate it. And yeah, you're right. The Broncos fans, I mean, there were some lean years, right, before Sean Payton got here. But, you know, even then, some of the no-shows, you still had a predominantly Broncos crowd. The Chargers have had a tough time finding footing with a fan base out there in L.A. And part of that is the market, because it's primarily a Dodgers, Lakers, maybe even college football, like as far as you rank things, like out there in Los Angeles. I think those are kind of the primary viewing. I mean, Clippers might even be ahead of the Chargers. Rams certainly are, but they've had some success. But the Chargers have, just since they moved to LA, have really had a tough time finding a home field advantage. Let's not say there aren't some Chargers fans out there. They just, when you have these games, most of the time the discussion is about the opposing fan base having a lot of fans at SoFi. So certainly to your point, Andrea, a lot of gratitude here for the Broncos fan base showing up for these things. And hey, it's great. If their fans don't want to show up, Broncos fans are happy to take a weekend trip out to Los Angeles and hang out there and watch the orange and blue. Every single time. David in Los Animas is up next here. What's up, David?
15: Hey, how you doing there, Ryan?
0: Good, man.
15: Always a pleasure talking to you.
0: You too.
15: Hey,
0: thank you.
15: I was going to tell you, I think Bo's injured a little bit, and I think he's injuring that ankle. You know what I mean? Just by the way, he ain't like he was last year. You know what I mean? Kicking off when he had to, you know? And I think he's gunshot. He may not be, it may be swelling and stuff, because I had the same break, you know, a tibia and a fibula right at the ankle. And I'll tell you what, I had to stop my squat and I had to stop running and everything because it swelled, you know. It did swell, you know, and it does swell when I play basketball now. And like I said, I think he's got some kind, you know, he's not totally injured, but I think he's gun-shy, you know what I mean? And
0: you could be right.
15: I think we need a running back, man. You know, and I'm not dogging RJ and all them, but man, we need somebody to come off explosive in the first half, not in the third quarter, not in the fourth quarter. We need a back like Mike Shanahan days, you know, a Terrell Davis, you know, a Mike Alexander, Ronnie Hillman, you know, that type of back. You know, we need a back that's going to come out strong, you know, and tough. You know, that's what's killing us right now. You know, we need that run game. We need a run game. Without a run game, we ain't nothing. You know what I mean? And I'm a diehard Denver fan. I bleed orange and blue. You know, I'm a Broncos fan. We love Broncos country. You know, like you said, kudos to everybody going out to SoFi in a Bronco jersey, you know, because we're all proud, you know?
0: Definitely, David. Really appreciate the call. To your point about the running back, I believe that when Jonah Coleman is back and ready to go, you're going to see something a little stronger from that position. Legitimately believe that. So I say hang in there for now. But I mean, you bring it up, right? You watch Atlanta, and I said this a couple of days ago after watching them rush for over 200 yards against the Saints. It's just like, man, what would it be like to have a ground attack like that where you could just lean on that? It sets everything up. I mean, Michael Penix wasn't special against the Saints a couple of nights ago, right? Last, I think it was Monday night. He didn't have to do very much, but to allow that to work to your advantage, where teams have to play you honestly in the run game. The Broncos are not that team right now. They can be. They should be. But they're not there yet. I think we're going to get back to that, though. I really believe in Jonah Coleman. I think Jonah Coleman has that kind of stuff. And again, if you're not getting it this year, then that's something you got to continue to reinvest in next year. Let's go back to the phones. And Colton Littleton is up next. What's up, Colton?
16: Hey, Ryan, 2 points to make, and I know the prior caller talked about it, but you talk about things that are in Bo's head. Ryan, I will tell you for sure that ankle is, and here's why. I think it really scared Bo, you know, when the injury took place, when it did, how much it cost the team. That's a lot of pressure that he had to deal with in the offseason. He had a second surgery on that, the swelling. And you can see it, Ryan, when he has the opportunities to run, he's not taking advantage of it like he used to, like we saw in year one and year two. And here's the other key to keep in mind, Ryan. He is going into year three in his contract. And if you look at any rookie quarterback, the third year is the most pivotal year on a rookie contract. If Bo gets hurt this year, that puts that contract in jeopardy. And I'm not saying Bo's going to business for himself, but he kind of is. So I think that's playing a huge part into what we're seeing out of Bo kind of regressing right now, Ryan, is he can't get himself over the hurdle. Just kind of like Sean said, let it rip. I don't think he trusts himself yet to get back to the Bo that can escape the pocket, be comfortable with it, be confident in it. Keep in mind, Patrick Mahomes had a really bad ACL, MCL, LCL injury. And what did we see from Patrick out of him in week one against us running all over the field, Ryan? He's got to get over that hump at some point. The second point I want to make is from the play calling standpoint from Sean Payton. Why in the fourth quarter are we all of a sudden starting to run RPOs, getting Bo out of the pocket?
0: Yeah.
16: Things that I think he's a little bit more comfortable
0: Great
16: doing.
0: Point.
16: Why are we all of a sudden doing this in the fourth quarter and not committing to this in the first quarter? And also getting J.K. Dobbins maybe a little bit more out of the tackles, Ryan. It's like, you know what the definition of insanity is, right? It's doing the same thing over again, expecting different results. Why are we not calling these plays when they're scripted in the first quarter?
0: Really strong stuff, Colton. Yeah, I agree. That is something that you're noticing a little bit more, and you're, why are you not seeing that a little bit earlier? He seems to be more comfortable doing it. On the point about maybe he's thinking a little bit of his contract, and we'll never know, and he's certainly not going to tell us that he's thinking about his contract. I would lean closer to he's just not trusting his ankle, and again, that's speculation on my part. I would lean closer to him just not feeling comfortable on his ankle before I would lean to he's thinking about his contract. I'm not disagreeing with you. I'm just, that's my take on it based on maybe some things I've heard, maybe just being around the team as much as I tend to be. It feels more like he's a guy that he plays hard for his guys. He plays hard for his teammates. He desperately wants this to be a winner here. And every time he's ever kind of been asked about the contract stuff, he seems like a guy that's kind of letting that process play out because he really doesn't control it other than his play on the field. But the ankle thing could be a factor. And to your point, like it becomes sort of in your head, right? Psychosomatic, where you're just thinking, you're not thinking about it, but you're thinking about it, right? You start to rear up to throw the ball deep and you feel just something there and you're like, oh, man, maybe I don't know how much mustard I'm going to be able to put on this ball. Or you're starting to escape from the pocket and you feel it just not quite strong there. And I don't know. It doesn't look as smooth as we're used to seeing. He doesn't look as confident as we're used to seeing. But again, plenty of season left for him to turn around some of those narratives and some of those conversations. 303-713-8585, 56690, or you can interact with us on our iHeartRadio app. We'll be right back on the KOA Broncos Radio Network.
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13: Six-man pressure. Herbert throws the ball out cut and is deflected away by Chris Abrams' drain at the last minute. That ball intended for Trey Harris. They got him earlier in the half on the same outcut. And this time, Chris Abrams Drain, the third-year corner out of Missouri, a fifth-round draft choice of the Broncos in 2024, undercut that thing and barely got his left hand on it. And Denver's going to get this ball back.
0: Yeah, it was a great play. Chris Abrams Drain thought he had a nice game, thought Jahdae Barron had a nice game. Of course, they weren't taking on the best of the Chargers. Ladd McConkey, though active, I don't even think he ran any routes out there. I just saw him on the sideline. But yeah, it was good. It was great to see those guys play well. They're going to be really tested coming up this Thursday. 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That is C-R-E-D.org. We're on until 9 o'clock tonight. A couple of texts here on the KOA Common Spirit Health text line. Ryan, I don't think it's a back issue. I think it's a scheme issue. Our runs are easy to read. I think that's part of it too. I feel like it's a bit of a combination. But the point to what you're saying there, and Ben and I've talked about it quite a bit. He says, you know, marrying the scheme as far as the run to the pass game, the Broncos don't seem really intent on doing that consistently. And there's a reason why it's easy to read. As you're like, oh, well, they're going to run here. Oh, well, they're going to pass here. There always seems to be pretty consistently able to read those situations. We go back to the phones here, and we got Simon in Denver up next here. Simon, thank you so much for hanging on. How are you?
1: I'm okay. How are you doing today?
0: I'm doing great. Thank you.
1: Uh-huh. Well, I just wanted to kind of comment about Bo Nix. We all know that he has an injury. But if he would just go ahead and take advantage and do some wide passes, some deep passes, I think he can do good because most of the people, whenever they get tackled because they stay with the ball for a very long time, you know?
0: Correct. Yes. And he historically has been pretty good at that, but you're right that he's been taking some hits, man, and sacks.
1: I'm telling you, he's taking too much of his time. And if he would just go ahead and capitalize on that, because most of the guys are already so deep, he can go ahead and pass the ball, and I think that he can do some good. We probably missed a whole lot of games and calls today because he just wasn't doing his job the right way. I don't know what is wrong with him.
0: Yeah, thanks for the call, Simon. I appreciate it. Yeah, he doesn't quite have the feel we're used to seeing, as your point, right? Not only feel in the pocket, but just his overall feel for the game seems to be inconsistent right now. And again, we're speculating on whether that's the injury, that's some of the messaging he's receiving from the coaching staff. You had a new play caller for the first 4 weeks. Now you have a different play caller. And especially the way that ended up working out is Sean became the play caller on like Wednesday of this week heading into this game. So that could have been part of the reason why the offense looked a little inconsistent too. We go back to the phones and Leroy, Denver, what's up next here? What's up, man?
2: Hey, Brian. Love the show. Thanks so much for getting my call. You know, I'm 62 years old, been Bronco fan my whole life, lived here. Go back to the Charlie Johnson days.
0: Nice.
2: Then got into Elway, and people have to remember, and I'm the first one to admit it, you can't give up. Elway led us to so many comeback victories. This is nothing new. And then you think of the Tebow era where you swear God was on the sidelines half the time. It's like, how in the hell did we win this one? So, you know, and Elway, to be honest, wasn't good the first 2-3 years. He made a lot of mistakes, did a lot of great things. So I think we just have to be patient, don't give up, and just keep charging forward.
0: I'm with you, man. And again, the wins are there. So to your point, you know, you take the wins with the anticipation that you can continue to improve, instead of the other side of that conversation, which is you're losing and it's rough to watch. And we've lived, listen, to your point, you've watched the Broncos for a very long time. We've all lived through different iterations of this team that were boring or tough to watch, struggled, and lost. So we'll take the wins while they're happening. I think a lot of it comes down to, in my opinion, and the reason why fans tend to have these bigger reactions and these bigger feelings about the team is because we're holding them to a standard. There's an expectation about this team this year. That's where I think a lot of this tends to come from. Sometimes we get pushback. People are like, well, why are you complaining about a team that's winning? Nobody's complaining. The belief is that this team has the potential to do great things. That's the standard we're holding them to. And they've said the same. They're holding themselves to that standard as well. It's a good thing that Broncos fans want more. The team should want more too. Again, you can hit us up on our completely free and totally awesome iHeartRadio app, the talkback feature. We got another one.
3: What's going on, Broncos country? This is Ramon calling from Boulder, Colorado. My question for everyone is, what is it going to take for the Broncos to make it to the playoffs this year, primarily from Bo Nix and the entire offense? And what does the coaching need to do differently in order to get us there? Thanks.
0: All right, Ramon. Thank you for the talk back. We appreciate it, man. Those are fun. It's fun to work those into the show. We'll be doing a lot more of that over the course of the next several weeks, all the way through the season. Might even have a chance down the road to give away one of our $50 gift cards to Sam's Number 3 Diner and Bar to one of our talk back features. But I'd say if we're the top of mind, I certainly think the running game has to be a bit more consistent. Effective for sure, but consistent. I think you have to be healthy. I know that's like a bit of a, it's not nebulous, but it's also something that's not exactly a line item goal that you can set, but be healthy. You're down three potentially starting guys in your secondary between Pat Surtain, Riley Moss, and Talanoa Hufanga when you're getting ready to take on a Seattle Seahawks offense that has a lot of speed and a lot of talent. That is concerning coming up in this matchup on Thursday. But when you're healthy, you feel like you can hang in there with teams like that. So yeah, be healthy, certainly find some consistent ground game. And then I guess, and I mean this maybe a bit more selfish than anything, I just want to see Jalen Waddle treated like a wide receiver one. And we had a caller earlier talking about Amon-Ra St. Brown, you see JSN, who we're going to see this Thursday. You see these wide receiver ones across the league. I'll just very quickly. Parker Washington today for the Jaguars. 6 catches, 124, 2 touchdowns. Christian Watson, number one wide receiver for the Packers. 6 catches, 143, 2 touchdowns. Ja'Marr Chase, 6 catches, 77 yards, 1 touchdown. Brock Bowers, who's a tight end, but he's their wide receiver one. 8 for 110 and a touchdown. Jefferson, right? 6 catches, 79, 1 touchdown. Garrett Wilson, 7, 104, 1 touchdown. Malik Nabers, 11, 121, 1 touchdown. Mike Evans, 7, 113, 1 touchdown. These are all wide receiver ones. That's not even at random. That's me just reading box scores here. You're telling me Jalen Waddle couldn't have been a 7 catch, 115 for a touchdown today? He absolutely can and should. We got to take a quick break. 303-713-8585, 56690, plus our talkback feature on the iHeartRadio app. We'll be right back on the KOA Broncos Radio Network.
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13: Third and 9, big down here. Shotgun snap to Herbert. Pressure on him immediately. He's grabbed by the neck and pulled down. Back at the 38-yard line, Nick Bonito. Second sack of the season, loss of 8, and the Chargers must punt it as we have come to the end of the first quarter.
0: Big time play. And you knew on a day that the Chargers were starting 4 rookies on the offensive line that you really needed to find some successes there and knock Justin Herbert off his perch a bit, if you will. And so Nick Bonito gets a couple of sacks. You had DJ Jones with a sack, Zach Allen with a strip sack, fumble, recovery. I think it was actually Q Robinson that recovered it, but you get my point. Like, those opportunities presented themselves when you have 4 rookies along the offensive line. You need to find ways to get wins. Welcome back to Broncos React. I'm Ryan Edwards. We're on until 9 o'clock. We got another hour to go. We'll get to an NFL scoreboard here. We're at halftime. The Falcons lead the Ravens 14-9. Mark is up next here on Broncos React. What's up, Mark?
28: Hey, at LAX, heading home from the game.
0: Nice.
28: Going into this game, my two concerns was you're facing an 0-4 desperate team that needs to win, and the fact that we lost our two corners. The Chargers really are that bad. They're not a good team on either side of the ball, and our defense was outstanding, and clearly they won the game. What happened to DeFongo? Because I not heard until when you mentioned that a minute ago that he was hurt.
0: Yeah, he had an ankle injury that he left the game and didn't come back. And they ruled him out pretty quick, too, which is not great. But we won't get an update on him until at least Tuesday.
28: Yeah. Well, they might try to, you know, do everything they can to have him ready for Thursday. One thing that really stood out to me in that game, in the first half, the Broncos had 18 minutes of possession to 12. And sometime later on, it had flipped completely. I think it was 26 minutes to 22, somewhere, maybe early in the fourth quarter or whatever. You know, that was one of the things that really stood out to me.
0: Yeah, the time of possession finished with 29-30, so 29:07 to 30:53, so about 2 minutes different there for the Chargers.
28: Yeah,
0: in favor of the Chargers, but they had that like 9.5 minute drive to start out the third quarter, which is a big part of
28: it. Yeah, but they're desperate. I mean, yes. they're done. I mean, they're not a good team this year. Big surprise to me after their year last year.
0: Yes.
28: I know they're having issues on the offensive line. In any case, you know, it's all going to be a whole different story with the Seahawks. They're going to have to bring their A game. They're going to have to show some consistency, and let's just hope they can.
0: Completely agree. Mark, have a safe flight home, man.
28: Thanks.
0: All right, appreciate it. Back to the phones, and John in North Carolina. What's up, John?
16: Man, Ryan, how are you doing, my friend?
0: I'm doing great. Doing great. Excited about another Broncos win, and I get to do this for a living, so I'm awesome.
16: Me too, my friend. I told Shannon, I know you got a lot of callers, but first of all, I just got to give you some praise, man. Your boy Nick Ferguson, you're right. He does take a long time to get to his analogies, what he's like talking about.
0: Yes, he does.
16: He's like one of those friends you like ask him what time it is, and they tell you how to build a clock.
0: I'm going to have to tell him you're that when I see him. Yeah.
16: But I love him. I love him to death.
0: Oh, he's the best.
16: I love all you guys at KOA. But anyway, I just had to just compliment you on that, dog. You'd be a good litigator if Ramos Law ever needed a part-time litigator.
0: Appreciate you.
16: Just some quick thoughts, and then I want you to expound on something that you've already been talking about. But Keaton Mitchell got tackled today by Jaquan McMillan. Both of them played with each other at East Carolina University.
0: Oh, yeah.
16: Just a little tidbit. I don't know if a lot of people knew that. But that was good to see Jaquan come up and just put him right down. So, like Logan said on the call last week, I mean, the defense, we should have won that game. The defense did enough in San Fran to win it. The offense, like we've talked about, the carburetor still got some dirt driver nest or something, and we need some more cleaning fluid or something going on, but it looks good, and then it's choking again, you know, but the defense really looked good. Huge shout out to Q, man. Mm-hmm. That guy, what a pickup he was, man.
0: Good player.
16: I'm telling you, man, he really had some crucial tackles today, and I'm glad that you recognize that too, Ryan. But no, like the caller a few minutes ago talked about, and you expanded on the wide receivers. I mean, one of the things that you talk about, Ryan, is, you know, how can the Atlanta Falcons, who I don't believe have an offensive line like we do, run the ball with Bijan Robinson? And it's like they know who is playing the Atlanta Falcons. They know what's going to happen. They're going to run the ball. They don't have a passing game, really. And so you know what's coming, and they still can't stop it.
0: That's right.
16: I mean, if we could just get J.K. Dobbins and our running guys, running backs, you know, just like you said, you're halfway doing that. And I truly believe that that's coming. And I'm so thankful, Ryan, that we're sitting here at 3-2, man. We're 3-2, and we've had a dogfight. And by the way, the Jaguars are 4-1. You know, they lost to us.
0: That's right.
16: So every game, especially in the season, we knew it coming was going to be a fight. We're getting out of the gate on offense a little weak right now, but I truly believe a lot of Broncos fans would take it, man. We're 3-2. I really believe we're going to punch the Seahawks in the face Thursday night.
0: There we go.
16: And then, you know, nobody's complaining about anything, but I don't know, Ryan. It's like, I don't know what the answer is. You just talked about the wide receivers and the, if Ryan Edwards sees it and I see it, and you talk about the wide receivers and the running backs, you know that they see it. And
0: sure.
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0: All right, John. Always great to hear from you. And I like your optimism about Thursday. 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I always tend to be. 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
0: So to answer your question there, John, I'd say really just to find a way to, again, as Ben referenced, marry the run game to the pass game, where when you line up, it doesn't appear as though you really know exactly what they're about to do. They did do some passing out of bigger packages out there. I did notice some 12 out there where they were throwing the ball, which I do like. I do like that they do something like that, because then you get a bit heavier packages out there on the defensive side of the ball, which means there's opportunities, hopefully, in the passing game, especially with your speed. But there isn't really a consistency or continuity it seems like right now to the play calling. And so to get it going, we just keep coming back to it. You got to start with a run. Like the run game's got to be good. It's got to be really good. It doesn't have to be elite like we oftentimes see with teams like the Lions or the Falcons, but it's got to be much better, much more consistent. Let's get to another call. Tim in Fort Collins is up next here on Broncos React. We're on until 9 o'clock. What's up, Tim?
1: Hey, what's up, man? Just want to say I love the show. You guys do a phenomenal job covering the team.

0: Titans, bring in another back to kind of help this team down the stretch. I think they'll get the pass game going. You know, the first 4 weeks of the NFL season can be deceiving. It's kind of like one big preseason. By week 5, 6, and 7, teams are starting to gel and, you know, come into their own. I think the Broncos will do that. I'm just wanted to point those things out. And again, everybody, just be grateful. A win is a win. They're hard to come by. Division win. I don't care how we get it, how pretty or ugly, you know what I'm saying? I'm grateful for the win. Go Broncos, and love the show.
1: All right, I appreciate you, Tim. Thanks for calling in. And that's true. A win is a win. Plenty of opportunity to improve on some things. I don't know about trading for running back. I've seen Broncos fans kind of promote that idea of trading, say, for Tony Pollard, who's on an 0-5 Titans team. Listen, if they trade for Tony Pollard tomorrow, I'm thrilled about it. I think he's a good running back. I think he's a very good running back. But at the same time, I really do believe Jonah Coleman is going to give this team a shot in the arm with the ground game when he's back. And I believe they think that too. So that's why we're not in quite the hurry to do that. Let's hear another talkback message here on our iHeartRadio app.
2: Hey, Ryan, this is Rob. I love your show. Thank you for everything you do with the Broncos coverage. My thought is people seem to be very critical of Bo Nix right now. And I think that we just need to be patient and let him continue to grow in his third year. And he's going to be fine. Thank you, Ryan. Hey, go Broncos.
1: Yeah, thank you, Rob. I appreciate that. Appreciate the kind words as well, man. I think that there is patience with it because, first of all, you have no choice but to be patient. There is no other option. There isn't a clamoring for either of the backup quarterbacks. I mean, not really. I mean, we've had a couple of callers randomly talk about Jarrett Stidham, but nobody's being serious about that. So the only way out is through. Bo Nix either is that guy for you and you end up having the success that you want this year, or he's not, and then you're thinking about what you're going to do in the offseason. I don't get the sense from Broncos fans that they're, I mean, there's always going to be a couple that say they're done with him, but I don't, by and large, most Broncos fans are still in on Bo Nix because you don't really have another option. You built everything around the idea that Bo Nix is your guy, and I maintain that he still is. So thank you for the talk back there on our iHeartRadio app. We got to take another quick break. We'll be right back on the KOA Broncos Radio Network.
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5: They flip it left side. Dobbins running, gets a block. Dobbins to the goal line. Touchdown, Denver. Bronco offensive players hustle over to the corner of the end zone and celebrate with J.K. Dobbins. Garrett Bowles, a really good block out in space. A 2-yard touchdown run for J.K. That would represent his first rushing touchdown of the season. And the Broncos bounce in front here in L.A., 6-0.
6: Well, it's certainly better to see with that touchdown than a few weeks ago when they were first to goal at the one and couldn't punch it in. So, again, we've been having different opinions about the rushing attack. Tonight, J.K. Dobbins, 18 carries for 68 yards, one touchdown. Doesn't seem the most efficient evening, but in the end, fourth quarter, he was pretty clutch. Welcome back to Broncos React. We are getting calls, 303-713-8585. Slow down. 56690, also on our TalkBack feature on the iHeartRadio app.
7: Hey, Ryan. Great show, man. A couple callers have mentioned Bo Nix and his ankle. I think he looks very tentative on that. He doesn't want to run the ball, and he doesn't even look like the quarterback that he did last year before the injury. So I think he's gun shy, and I think that ankle is bothering him. And, you know, he was average at best before that. Later.
6: Yeah, thanks for the call, or talk back in this case. Well, again, it's speculation on our part. He keeps telling us that it's fine. The media has asked him repeatedly about it, wondering if that is the reason why he looks like he's uncomfortable. That's all we can do. And once again, we have to just keep hoping that it is fine because the other options behind him are not good. You have to hope that Bo Nix is going to be fine. And that's it. But if he isn't 100%, if he is compromised out there, well, I mean, there's a consideration if the offense could run better with Stidham. I'm not making that argument today because I don't think it is worth it. But he doesn't look comfortable. So one way or the other, coaching staff has to figure that out. Either they work with that or around it. So if the ankle is an issue, then we seemingly are working around that right now because he's not running as much as he used to. If the ankle isn't a problem, then what is it? Right? Back to the phones we go, and Pat Sedona's up next here on Broncos React. What's up, Pat?
8: Hey, thank you. Hey, you guys are golden, and the girls that on the show, they're the goldenest. I tell you, you guys do a really good job.
6: Thank you, sir.
8: I tell you what, the Broncos are entertaining, if anything.
6: That's true.
8: I know there's a lot of troubles. I know everybody gets down Bo Nix, but man, you're right. We got to go with him. We have nobody else to go with. And when it comes to a trade for a running back, I'd rather always get them in the off season and give them time to learn our offense and get used to it. But I mean, this is why these guys are pros. They're supposed to jump into these things and know how to do it. And you can get somebody who's very expensive, you know, for the offense, and he could get hurt right away in the first game. So I think we should go what we've got. I mean, what we have has problems, especially offensive-wise. Defense, they're getting beat up. Those guys are all very badly nicked up. We need that bye week soon. And I'll tell you, they're going to play good against Seattle. They're going to give them a hard time. And I do believe they have a very good chance of beating them. I know. I'm a longtime Bronco fan, okay? I'm going to go with my team, and they win or lose, I'm going to love the Broncos. And
6: hey, Pat, I'm sorry. You're kind of breaking up, but I do appreciate the call, man. And, yeah, I know you're a diehard, and I do appreciate you listening to us all the way down in Sedona here at KOA, which is nice that we can kind of reach down there. But sorry, the connection was a little bit bad. Brad and Greeley are up next here on Broncos React. What's up, Brad?
9: Hey, how are you doing? Can you hear me good?
6: I can. Sounds good, man. Thank you.
9: Good. I just wanted to mention, I've coached football in the past, and one of the things that just opens up the can of worms here for an offense, first of all, you have to be able to throw the ball deep. And my reasoning for that is that it opens up the running game, because then they have to drop the linebackers back into coverage to help out with the deep routes. And then you have to be able to run the football really good to open up the deep routes.
6: Yep.
9: So to me, they can't throw the ball deep very well at all. And second of all, the running game is not anemic, but they just don't have that power running game that you have to have. I mean, if you look at what the Chiefs have been doing with
6: Kenneth Walker,
9: name is the guy. Yeah. I mean, that running game that has opened up the deep ball for Mahomes like you can't believe. And I know they have some big time shortages at receiver, but you have to be able to throw the ball deep, and you have to be able to run with some kind of a power running game. I mean, it's just always been a key. And I know you can throw some different types of screens and all different kinds of stuff to set up some explosive plays, but if you can't throw the ball deep and you can't run with power, I mean, you just don't, this is what you get.
6: I think you're absolutely right.
9: That's where we're stuck at right now.
6: Brad, it's a fantastic point you bring up, man. And you're right. If you could do either one of those, it would open up so many other things. But because, again, you don't have a running game that severely threatens. About the only thing that you really threaten defenses with is the short pass, right? The checkdowns, the hot routes, the screens. That's like the thing that threatens opponents, and they play you that way. But keeping them honest with the deep passing game or a dynamic running game would open up everything. But you don't have either of those things. Not consistently. Still time, though. It's a good point, though. Got to take another quick break. We'll be right back on the KOA Broncos Radio Network.
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5: Throws the ball wide open receiver. That's a catch and a first down out of the 35-yard line. The ball is fumbled now. It was fumbled late. Let's see. I didn't hear a whistle. This is going to be Denver's football at the 40-yard line. That was Charlie Kolar who caught it and Talanoa Hufanga with the hit.
6: Yeah, it'll be a bit of a bummer if we don't have Talanoa Hufanga back for this Thursday's game. But again, I don't want to project on that. Just know that he left the game early with an ankle injury. Welcome back to Broncos React. We'll get to our last couple calls here. We'll get to a scoreboard in just a second. Terry in Denver's up next here. What's up, Terry?
20: Hello, sir. I just wanted to say that I think you were spot on just, you know, the previous caller that we saw that in the San Francisco game, and I still think we could have won that game, but that's beside the point. You elaborated on we don't threaten them, and I totally agree. And I wanted to ask you, you know, you've got Waddle and you've got Mims, and both those guys are burners. And you send them down, and that opens up the center of the field. You know, it's kind of pick your poison, sort of, you know, like.
6: Sure.
20: You either cover them or you have somebody, you know, kind of in the middle of the field, like a tight end or something. And I agree with you also. I think Coleman, once he gets back, is going to, you know, as you said, be a threat. So right now, we just don't really, we're not threatening, you know, and I think you hit it right on the spot. And then the other thing I wanted to ask you, or I just wanted to just kind of, you know, dream about it. Next, if you were going to draft somebody right now, In the draft next year, where do you think we need the most help currently on our team?
6: Ooh.
20: Isn't that a good question? Because I was thinking tight end, or I was thinking, again, offensive line. I mean, I think we still need to improve our offensive line.
6: Yeah, I'm with you on that, Terry. And thanks for the call, man. I really appreciate it. I'd say because you're probably replacing Mike McGlinchey, I don't know for sure. You still have Alex Pilchevsky, so that could be an option. So offensive tackle wouldn't be a terrible place to go. tight end, I think you're going to have to continue to add. But although I really do want to see Dallin Bentley at some point. I think that there's something there. Inside linebacker was the first thing that popped into my head. But I have liked what I've seen from Justin Sternott. And I actually thought there were some nice moments, even though there's some missed tackles. There's always going to be missed tackles from Alex Singleton. I feel like inside linebacker is probably the top. But you don't usually spend a first-round pick on inside linebacker. So, yeah, in order, I guess I'd probably start with inside linebacker. I'd say tight end. I think you're just going to continue to invest in running back. And those are going to be the primary positions. You do have all your draft picks, right? You're probably going to get a compensatory pick for JFM, fourth rounder. So that should help a little bit. Ken in Denver. What's up, Ken?
2: Hey, good evening. Hey. I just want to, as a Bronco fan, I just think that the whole team is doing such a terrific job with the cards that are dealt to them. And I have one suggestion. I've been watching football for 58 years. And you know who I really admire is Tom Coughlin of the Jaguars and on the Giants. And I just want to remind everybody, when you got certain players like Brandon Jacobs and you got a 270-pound fullback and you got over a 500-pound backfield, he would split his plays in half. One drive would be Brandon Jacobs, and another drive would be RPO, run and shoot. Give the guys a rest. And then he would come out, pound the ball, try to run some clock, and he wins the Super Bowl with it. And I think we could divide our players up. I like Badee, and I think he's a explosive back. I'd like to see him get in there a little more. And I think we got a good fullback. We have those fullback plays that we've had in the preseason. And I just think they just need to look at the personnel, look at our injuries the same week, the same protocol, and then see who we have and then try to divide the plays up and rest the players between drives.
6: Yeah, it's an interesting idea there, Ken. I appreciate it. Hey, you live here Denver local, right?
2: Yes, I do.
6: I'd like to give you a $50 gift card to Sam's Number 3 Diner and Bar. You cool with that?
2: Wow, yeah.
6: All right. I like your point.
2: That's the one downtown or Cherry Creek.
6: That's correct. They have a couple locations.
2: Well, I really appreciate it.
6: Yeah, you got it.
2: Thank you very much.
6: You got it, man. Hang on the line. Shannon's going to talk to you. We're going to take a quick break. We'll be right back on the KOA Broncos Radio Network.
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4: 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KOA.
6: All right, welcome back to Broncos React. We got another half hour to go with you. Bo Nix, joined voice of the Broncos, Dave Logan, after the game. And it's presented by Dan Kaplis Law, a serious firm for serious cases.
7: All right, let's head back down to the locker room and talk with the Broncos quarterback, Bo Nix. Bo, it's Dave Logan. Congratulations. You guys started a bunch of drives in plus territory in that fourth quarter, and you were able to take advantage of them.
8: No doubt. Our defense definitely helped us win the game today, and they played big and forced turnovers and got us short fields. And, you know, really that helped us get points when we needed it.
7: You know, J.K. got going. I mentioned his numbers in the first three quarters, and yet in the fourth quarter on six carries, he averaged close to 7 yards per carry. What's the difference there? Is it just a matter of wearing the defense down, or what do you think?
8: Well, I think it's No, I don't know. I have to go look at it. I just know we broke a couple and got in a good running rhythm there at the end. And I think he ran the ball really hard and, you know, he helped put the game out of reach.
7: Last thought, the Charger defense, I mean, the offense of the Chargers has had their fair share of problems this year. But the Charger defense has actually been a pretty good unit today and this year. And I thought today they actually gave you guys all you wanted.
8: Yeah, they're a really good defense, and they didn't even have one of their best players out there in Derwin. But they play us tough. They have a really good D-line, and they sort of play through that, and they have a good back end that doesn't give up big explosives, and they make sure tackles. But I thought, for the most part, we handled it well. We had a few long drives, and you know, somehow we just got to figure out how to score points against a tough team like that.
7: Good enough. Short week. We'll see you sometime this week.
8: Sounds good. Thank you.
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6: All right, welcome back to Broncos React. Let's check the NFL scoreboard. We're going to start in London as the Jacksonville Jaguars win at the buzzer.
26: 57-yarder for the Jacksonville Jaguars kicker. Devon Hamilton has to get this snap right. It's a little high, brought down. Kick is on the way, and it is good. Jacksonville win it in a nail-biter. London.
6: Westwood One, Oliver Wilson there on the call. It looked like the Eagles had this thing. They sunk a field goal with about 11 seconds left, something along those lines. The Eagles kicked it off, allowed the Jaguars to return it like 50-plus yards into field goal range with 1 second left. And then, of course, Cam Little, phenomenal, 57-yarder to win it. They improved to 4-1. The New England Patriots stomp the Raiders.
27: Shotgun snap to May. Drops back in the pocket. Again, plenty of time. Surveys, throws it down the middle. Top Douglas, wide open. Touchdown, Patriots.
6: Bob Sochi. That's Scott Zolak screaming around in the background. 98.5, the Sports Hub Radio, Patriots Radio Network. 45-17. My goodness, Drake May had four passing touchdowns, 374 through the air. I thought the Raiders might hang in this game. I was very wrong. This was all Patriots from the very beginning. Back-to-back good games, great games from Drake May. The Pittsburgh Steelers, they're in the dump.
0: Snap back, throws to Warren out on the right. He is clobbered by Stewart as he throws the ball, but here goes Jalen Warren down the right sideline. He's going to go all the way. 80 yards for a touchdown for Jalen Warren. Caught the short pass. Rodgers took a wallop, and Warren did the rest.
6: That's Rob King, 102.5 WDVE, and the Steelers Audio Network on the call. Jalen Warren, my goodness, have a day. 15 carries, 101, and a rushing touchdown. Plus, that receiving touchdown, along with six catches for 87. Big-time performance from Jalen Warren. They roll over the Colts, 34-22. The Cincinnati Bengals keep winning.
1: Burrow looking left, scans the field, throws. Boom. Back of the end zone. Boom. And caught. Nice. By Mike Gesicki. Touchdown, Bengals, as Gesicki goes into the gritty with his fourth touchdown catch in the first 5 weeks.
6: Dan Horn, Dave Lapham, Cincinnati's ESPN 1530, the Bengals Radio Network. Joe Burrow had four passing touchdowns today. They kind of had to hang on versus the 0-5 Dolphins, but it was enough. And they improved to 3-2. Meanwhile, Green Bay gets a big win at Lambeau.
0: First and 10, play action. Love looks to deal. Rainbowing left side. Watson out there.
1: Yes!
0: Touchdown! Green Bay Packers. Watson, 42 yards over the top.
6: Wayne Larrabee, Larry McCarron, Packers Radio Network, WRIT. 31-7. I mean, they stomped the Bears today. Wasn't even close. Bears were actually favored at Lambeau, so they might have taken that personally. Just saying. Meanwhile, the Washington Commanders and the New York Giants play to a tie.
13: 24 seconds of the clock is running. They've come out of the huddle. 20 seconds and the clock is running. If they're going to run the ball here, they've got to get down, get set, and spike it. In motion, Ben Sidick. 15 on the clock. Daniels, play action. Rolling to the left. Goes down now at the 25-yard line. There's only 7 seconds on the clock. There are no timeouts. This is going to end up in a tie if they don't spike it. Wow. It ends up in a tie.
6: Graham Weinstein, Big 100 in the Washington Commanders Radio Network. Abhorrent clock management from Washington today. They tie the Giants. Can't wait to talk to Shelby Harris about that on Tuesday. The Texans roll over the Titans 26-3. Let's see here. What else we got here? We got the Vikings surviving 23-13 over the Saints. The Jets come back from trailing the Browns. They win 17-12 at home. The Lions all over the Cardinals, 45-21. The 49ers this afternoon hang on to win 32-29. We're in Sunday Night Football right now as the Falcons are at midfield with a two-point lead, 17-15 over the Ravens, 13-06 remaining in the fourth quarter. We'll take a quick break. We'll be right back on the KOA Broncos Radio Network.
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6: 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Denise, David, Ken, congratulations. Thank you guys for your calls tonight. I'll certainly try to give some to the texters. We'll try to do a little bit of that as well next week. And maybe even just some of our talkbacks, as we've had quite a few of those tonight on the iHeartRadio app.
17: Oh, I tell you what, Ryan. If the Broncos aren't the definition of insanity, I don't know another team that is. We keep saying the same thing at the end of every game, that things are going to change or we're going to do things differently, but nothing ever changes. I'm convinced at this point it's either one of two issues. Either the system is not right for these players or these players aren't right for the system. What are your thoughts?
6: Well, I mean, they're handpicked players by Sean, right? So I think that it's a great question. I don't know if there's a very simple answer for it, but the design of a lot of the players that are here, especially the mental makeup of them, is because Sean wants them here and wants to coach them. So if it's not working, then that's where I would start to look first. We'll hear from Sean Payton coming up on the other side right now from the KOA Broncos Radio Network. Take a look.
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5: All right, we got just a few minutes left here. Sean Payton spoke with the media after the game, presented by Ramos Law, official injury law firm partner of Broncos country. Ramos Law, what makes us different makes us better.
6: I would say this. I think the one area, I think, you know, obviously there's a lot been said about his feet. I think he's settling that down. I think it's important from a protection standpoint that early in games, we provide that clean pocket so that clock doesn't get juiced up a little bit. And I don't know what his drop back percentage was, but I think it was a little less tonight. And I think that, I think, you know, when we needed it down the stretch, there were some plays to be had. We got blitzed on Sutton's touchdown. You know, we were hoping to get a certain coverage, but it was good because he's got a free rusher there. And I think after 4 weeks, there's a handful of things that collectively, you know, and it starts with me, where it's like, all right, let's focus on these details. And I think the byproduct helps the cue. Obviously, the hardest thing to do in this league is play that position if you're not rushing the ball. Keep going. But you're asking a good question.
7: Is it more than a one-week process?
6: Yeah, I think... Man, we as coaches, like I've said to him, I said, man, you're the guy we wanted here. Let's go. And you've done a ton of things well. But I think there's a lot that goes into that. It's important that, you know, in that old TV series, The Bear, where they just said, you know, let her rip. You know, I want him to make sure that, hey, let her rip.
5: Good stuff. We'll take a break. We'll be right back at the KOA Broncos Radio Network.
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16: Blitz on the way. Herbert in the pocket. Herbert climbs the pocket. He's going to be hit, and down he goes. Jaquan McMillan with the sack that will end the football game in Los Angeles. The Broncos, it was ugly, but they have found a way on the road to win their first game of the season. They beat the Chargers 23-17.
5: There you go. The Broncos win tonight 23-17, and they improved to 3-2. Our next broadcast will be on Thursday as the Broncos host the Seattle Seahawks for Thursday night football. Should be a fun one. We are expecting some weather, I think, later this week. But I thought it was Friday. Is it Friday that we're supposed to get snow? Maybe my little be chilly. I have to look into that for Thursday night football. Should be a lot of fun. All right. You guys were great tonight, as always. Thank you for the calls, the texts, the talkbacks. We'll be doing more of that as the weeks go on. Want to thank Rick Weiner, our statistician, John Davis, our spotter, Alan Jackson, Jesse Trujillo, Zach Seegers, my guy Shannon Scott, Miranda Emmons, Anthony Rodriguez, JoJo Turnbo, Nick Ferguson, Benjamin Albright, Mike Irby, Dominic Vaughn, Jessica Farias, Chris Donaldson, Dave Tepper, Susie Ward, and Rick Lewis, and of course, Voice of the Broncos, Dave Logan. Be back tomorrow at 3 o'clock for KOA Sports. Have a great night.

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9: KOA News Time, 9 o'clock. I'm Carrie Mack. The Broncos, once again victorious this Sunday night, they beat the Chargers 23-17. They've got a short turnaround, though, before they take on the Seattle Seahawks on Thursday.
10: Just get back, focus on the things we have to do quickly against, obviously, a world champion team.
9: That's Broncos head coach Sean Payton. Kickoff for Thursday Night Football with the Broncos and Seahawks is at 6:15. And former Mesa County Clerk Tina Peters fights to restore her voting rights. Governor Polis commuted her sentence earlier this year for her felony conviction of election tampering. Peters is threatening to take her case all the way to the Supreme Court. And more than 400,000 customers are without power across the Gulf Coast. Isaias. All thanks to Hurricane Isaias.
11: 2 days after landfall, the Florida Army National Guard and outside aid organizations are in Florida.
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11: Tornadoes also forming in the storm's wake.
13: Oh.
11: This massive one paralyzing drivers in Screven County, Georgia.
14: It is gone.
11: And in North Carolina, at least 6 reported tornadoes already amid flash flooding. Rutherford County residents told to seek higher ground.
9: A group of 10 American Red Cross volunteers from Colorado are on the ground to help folks in the aftermath of the hurricane. Harry Ladwig and his fellow Coloradan volunteers are in Alabama for the time being.
15: Just to fly to New Orleans, Louisiana and get their emergency response vehicle, the vehicle behind me, the IRV, to use for mobile feeding.
9: The team will be in Alabama and Florida for at least 2 weeks. And Pope Leo delivered big health news during Sunday's Mass. The pontiff confirmed he will undergo surgery to remove a nodule from his lung in the coming days. From the Common Spirit Health KOA News Desk, I'm Carrie Mack on KOA.
16: There's an accident blocking the 3 right lanes on northbound I-25 at 20th. Just south of there, an accident in the 2 left lanes on northbound I-25 at 8th. With stop-and-go traffic all the way from Alameda, there's an accident at Dry Creek and I-25. And we're experiencing some slow traffic on outbound Pena Boulevard from Tower to I-70. Fox 31 pinpoint weather. It will be mostly cloudy overnight, a low of 57 degrees. Tomorrow, mostly sunny skies throughout the day, a high of 82, a low of 57. Tuesday, cooler weather, partly cloudy in the day, about a 10% chance of showers with a high of 69 and a low of 51. I'm Vita Urbonis on KOA 850 AM and 94.1 FM.
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19: My name is Whitney Allen, and I'm a widow. 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
1: Well, as many of you know, for years we've been talking about protecting our power grid, because if it goes down from an EMP, an electromagnetic pulse attack from some rogue nation, or a solar flare from the sun, the grid is toast, and so are we. And we've been wanting to get that protected, and so far it hasn't happened yet, but maybe we're getting closer. But it's good to know other people like Hugh Simpson continue the push as well. We'll be back with Hugh in a moment on Coast to Coast AM.
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1: 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And welcome back to Coast to Coast. George Norrie with you. Hugh Simpson back with us. Has spent the past 20 years teaching clients worldwide situational awareness, preparedness, and survival. Now, previously, he was a post-Newsweek TV investigative reporter reporting on civil rights in the late 60s, the 60s drug scene, and consumerism. After leaving news, he returned to Florida State University and went on to get a master's in advertising and public relations at the University of Illinois, opening a consulting firm in public relations, with his first client being the original Marlboro Man. Hugh, welcome back, my friend.
2: Thank you, George. It's great to be back with you, buddy.
1: And by the way, thank you for continuing your efforts to get this power grid protected.
2: Man, I tell you. You know, we're in real dire straits in regards to what rogue nations, and even some call the Russia and China, could do to our power grid.
1: Absolutely. Of course, we'll retaliate, but the whole point is it ruins the planet, doesn't it?
2: Oh, my God. It's unbelievable. I saw an interesting story on Google tonight that MIT ran a program in the 70s saying that our current civilization would end in 2040. It's interesting, Sir Isaac Newton also said it would end between 2040 and 2060.
1: Wow.
2: So it's pretty interesting that MIT's program, you know, followed his program. And, yeah, we're in real trouble.
1: Why are people so reluctant to do the smart thing?
2: Well, the smart thing is you don't put everything into a domino effect. I mean, you have it so it's separated, so if anything goes out, another area can go on. And I don't understand why the power companies haven't done that, but they haven't.
1: It's like a domino. Boom, boom, boom. They all go down.
2: Boom, boom,
1: boom. Absolutely.
2: We saw that, George, in the 60s. When that power thing happened, when I was at college, and all of a sudden all of our lights went out, and I think the entire East Coast was affected by that one in 64,
1: 65. Yeah, and that was, what, a tree branch fell on something or something like that?
2: Oh, it was something to that effect, and, well, it was all in New York, everywhere.
1: Crazy times. You were last with me about 2.5 years ago. We were talking about the grand solar minimum. Where do we stand right now with the sun? What's happening?
2: Well, interestingly, before I came on, I looked it up, and Nature has done an update on the grand solar minimum. And as you know, that's a very prestigious organization.
1: Absolutely.
2: Magazine. Been out for years. And they believe we may have two more extra years. They believe that it will not really kick in until 2026, and they look at the rings of trees and the carbon in the trees and studied it back to the last grand solar minimum, but it does look like we will have one.
1: That's not good news.
2: No, it isn't. It is not good news when you've got all the way out to the Midwest with a grand solar minimum, and then out west where you are, my God, you're all facing a water shortage like I can't even believe. I mean, you know, like me, others out there, it's just unbelievable.
1: Yeah, California's got a mess. I'm in St. Louis right now. We got all the water we need, Hugh.
2: Oh, good. Oh.
1: Thank God.
2: KMOX.
1: That's what it is. We're not on that one. We're 97.1.
2: But I know. But I, you know, after graduate school and having been with Post Newsweek, we went on a little tour of KMOX, and they said, you have a background like this? I said, yeah. Said, would you be interested in doing news again? I said, yeah. Well, there's only one kind of problem, and that was when women were beginning to come into news, and men were, you know, sort of put aside.
1: As they should have.
2: Yeah, absolutely. Absolutely. The women have done a great job in news. Absolutely.
1: I mean, you reported on the civil rights movement.
2: I did.
1: My God, did we come a long way since then, haven't we?
2: Oh, my God. I mean, my 23, here I was in a little town of Woodcross, Georgia, and marchers on one side and the Ku Klux Klan on the other.
1: Yeah.
2: And me in the middle of the road saying, what am I doing here?
1: It's unbelievable.
3: Yep.
1: I mean, they haven't changed enough, but they've changed a lot.
2: Somewhat, yes. We've gotten a little bit better.
1: There's an astrophysicist you know named Dr. Zarkova.
2: Oh, yes. Good friend of mine.
1: What is he up to these days?
2: What is she up to?
1: She?
2: She's a she. She is in England. She teaches at a university, but she's also with a major solar company in the U.K. I've talked to her, and hasn't changed her mind. Definitely believes that we will have the grand solar minimum. It will affect us. She does not believe we'll have the mini ice age, but she does believe we'll have Arctic freezing weather, and that will, of course, shorten the growing season, and that is going to be a disaster.
1: And this is really something that we can fight, we can help prevent, but the sun's going to do what it's going to do, right?
2: Absolutely. Absolutely, it's going to do what it wants to do. I mean, what are we doing? We're going through 2 or 3 days recent of real major solar G2s.
1: Yep.
2: The past few days. Yeah.
1: A couple of years ago, we missed an X flare that went out the side of the sun, but had it been directly to us, I think, Hugh, we would have been in a mess then.
2: Yeah. Well, they're saying that these could still knock out satellites.
1: Oh, yeah, absolutely.
2: Elon Musk found that out, didn't he?
1: Yep. You know, oh, yeah, he did. He lost a few, didn't he?
2: 49 of them, I think.
1: With his Starlinks.
2: Yeah, absolutely, his Starlinks.
1: I wonder if he had insurance for that.
2: Oh, I would imagine he did. I would imagine he did, but...
1: I hate to be the insurance company on that one.
2: I would hate to be the insurance company. Just saw before I came on that the Federal Reserve is definitely saying we've got all the points of going into a recession.
1: Yep. Everything's out there. And the war in Ukraine doesn't help.
2: Nope. Sure it doesn't. And that Russia is looking like it's going to default on all it owes.
1: I want to jump ahead on Russia for a second, Hugh, and then we'll get back to the solar situation. But you've done some work into what has been called Russian sleepers.
2: Right, I have.
1: Tell us what they are, because these are kind of dangerous.
2: Oh, they're very dangerous. I had a little experience of my own. Do you remember when the Russians came to the United States in the 80s, and there was a whole group of them that came to Atlanta, where I was in Atlanta, and we entertained them. And this young, beautiful Russian woman kept getting an interest in me, and one of the other women, who was a news reporter from Russia, said, "You be very careful with her. She's KGB.
1: Wow.
2: Oh, my God. Oh, my God. So I quickly moved away from her. She was I think, trying to see if she could find a way to get with me and, of course, get her son over to the United States. But I think it was a deeper problem than that. I think, you know, she was trying to find a way to get into my business or whatever. And who knows what could have happened.
1: For the KGB, no doubt.
2: Oh, absolutely, for the KGB.
1: Well, there's been talk that Putin has sleepers here already.
2: Oh, I think he's had them since the... Putin's had sleepers here. Before that, it was, we go all the way back to the days of Stalin. That we've had sleepers in the United States. And the interesting thing is they may be in high positions in corporations now.
1: That's true. That's a good point.
2: You know, it's scary. And even politics.
1: What is their role, Hugh?
2: Their role is to destroy what we know as the Republic of the United States of America. To destroy us. And as you remember, what did Khrushchev say?
1: We will bury you.
2: Bury you without firing one bullet.
1: As he slammed his shoe against this table?
2: Yeah, when he slammed his shoe down there. Of course, some of your listeners are probably saying, what's he talking about?
1: Yeah, exactly. That's a long time ago.
2: 1950s, yeah. Absolutely. So, I mean, I think, you know, and anybody that thinks Putin's a dummy, I've researched him. He has a master's degree. And that master's degree, I've actually read some of his thesis. His master's degree is all around natural resources and how to control those natural resources for Russia.
1: Yeah. No, he's not dumb by any means, but there's something that he's done wrong in this situation. Either he misread the Ukrainians or something. Something is very, very wrong, and I'm concerned about his reaction to that.
2: Yes. Yes, he's a dangerous individual. He, to me, in many respects, he's just another Russian mafia thug.
1: I think the main reason we aren't physically involved in this yet is because they're afraid he's dumb enough to push a nuke button.
2: Oh, he is. Hey, how about Dr. Strangelove, the movie? Hey, guys, if you've never watched it, watch it.
1: Yep.
2: Great movie.
1: Absolutely. So, do you know Peter Pry at all, Hugh?
2: What's that?
1: Do you know Peter Pry?
2: No.
1: Peter's an executive director of an organization that's trying to get the grid protected. He's out of D.C. And I sometimes think we're getting close, and then all of a sudden we're getting too far. I don't understand why a presidential candidate doesn't use this as a platform in an election.
2: Absolutely.
1: And make a promise that he's going to do this, she's going to do this when they get elected, and do it.
2: It's mind-boggling to me. And scary things, when we talk about EMPs, I've got a Ranger friend of mine, a former Ranger, very active in the Ranger Association of retired Rangers, and he keeps me up with intel. In fact, he sent me the intel on the rocket explosion in Iraq a couple of days ago, 2 to 3 hours before it went into...
1: Before it happened?
2: Well, he sent it to me 2 to 3 hours before the mainland media started reporting.
1: Picked up on it, yeah.
2: Yeah, and so he has heard that they have these portable EMP generators and that they're bringing them over the Mexican border.
1: Jeez. There was a Soviet general, I think his name was General Lunov, and he reported on suitcase nukes that he said were already here in the country. Now,
2: already.
1: I assume we have the same things.
2: Yeah, we do. We have the same thing as I found out we also have an EMP portable generator also.
1: And we're probably shipping them over there it's clandestinely.
2: Oh, yeah. Oh, yeah. What about the Childress family, the race car family that sent 1 million rounds of ammunition to the Ukrainians?
1: Yeah. 1 million rounds.
2: Yep, yep. Well, I think, you know, he's made a major mistake, Putin has, and now he's beginning to think, oh, my God.
1: How's he going to get? See, we should be helping him get out of it.
2: Absolutely.
1: And show face.
2: Yeah, yeah, we should. We should find some way to settle this in a very peaceful situation.
1: Yeah, absolutely. Give him something, make it sound like he helped negotiate peace, and then...
2: Absolutely.
1: Because he's the kind of guy who does not want to go down looking bad.
2: He does not. And are you aware that he's named after the Saint Vladimir, who was the founder of the Russian Orthodox Church?
1: And what about Vlad the Impaler, who was Dracula?
2: Yes.
1: You got that, too. Well, back to these EMPs. What is your biggest concern? Something from the sun or an EMP attack from a nation?
2: A nation.
1: Really?
2: Yeah. I'm very concerned about these portable generators that could be fired from a shoulder, whatever they are. That
1: or really off of a boat, some boat somewhere in the ocean.
2: Yeah, or the ocean. Hey, remember Scalar Energy?
1: Yep.
2: You can take a Scalar Energy machine and put it in a yacht out in the middle of the Gulf of Mexico, and you can control hurricanes with it.
1: Who do we blame if there's a missile launched from some boat, and we have no idea who it is?
2: We can't. We have no idea.
1: You can't blame China, North Korea, Russia. Who else knows?
2: Who do we know? Can we blame? We can't, you know, so... We're living in very perilous times. I mean, we are right there where, you know, we've got a grand solar minimum. We've got a moon wobble coming in 2030. I mean, NASA was the first ones to report that. So, you know, it's occurring, and that will bring tremendous problems to all the coasts of the world, including – city of New Orleans could be underwater.
1: Oh, geez. So Katrina was nothing.
2: No. No.
1: Those poor people.
2: What? My God, what will happen? What will happen to, how about South Beach, Miami?
1: Well, that's very low-lying, too.
2: Yeah.
1: But what do we do, Hugh? We just can't all pick up and move.
2: No, we can't. We believe the grand solar minimum will have its effect all the way to about Jessup, Georgia. And then south of that, you have a better opportunity of surviving it. And that's why I've written about on the sea. I was originally going to go to St. Croix in the Virgin Islands or to Belize. By the way, did you see about that group that has bought that K off of Belize and 1.5 acres, and they've declared it as a nation.
1: And they're all going to move there.
2: Oh, yeah. It's a group of young guys. They did a crowdfunding thing, and they bought it. They bought it for $180,000.
1: That's nothing.
2: Nothing. Nothing.
1: For an island.
2: No. You know?
1: Of course
2: you're
1: going
2: to. Beautiful love relationship with Belize. I have good contacts down there all the way into the government. And boy, let me tell you, Americans, Canadians are all finding ways to get some property down there.
1: That's where the late John McAfee ran into trouble, though.
2: Yep.
1: Remember that?
2: Yep. And one thing is years ago, the IRS came down there and wanted to know who everybody was and everything like that. And the Belizean government said, look, pal, this is our country.
1: Go away.
2: Well, you can go, you know, look somewhere else, but you ain't looking here. A lot of American expats said, here's where we're going. And they even allow you to bring your 9mm in.
1: Wow. Why can't we build a planet, Hugh, where we don't have to worry about EMP attacks
2: right.
1: and things like that?
2: Right. Why do we have to worry about this stuff? Well, I mean, why are we in such, and it's, you know, it's the situation. I'm 76, you know, and I just finished having a pulmonary embolism. God knows where that came from. I have no idea. I mean, I've been in perfect health. I was a certified personal fitness trainer.
1: Well, thank God. Thank God you got it when you did.
2: Yeah, yeah. I mean, thank God. I got it within an hour because they thought maybe I had COVID. Went in the emergency thing. They said, oh, no, hell no, you got a pulmonary embolism. And so they located it, got it. And this is a little hospital here. But I'll tell you what, this Hospital Corporation of America, holy Toledo, I've done some research into that, and they have the COVID situation wrapped up all the way from the time they're bringing you in the emergency room to the time they put you in the ICU to the time that they have the recovery centers.
1: Jeez.
2: All of it.
1: Thank God it seems like COVID is winding down.
2: Yeah.
1: Huh? As I predicted, by the way, I said months ago, March was the month we'll see a drastic drop in COVID. And
2: yep.
1: Look what's happening. The masks are coming off. People are getting back into some kind of normalcy. And the cases are dropping dramatically.
2: Yep. Well, I don't know if you've ever heard of, I can't even think of his, Zach Bush. He's an MD. Triple board certified. How many people are triple board certified?
1: Not many.
2: I watched a two-hour workshop with him about a year ago. A friend of mine invited me to work it. He said, interestingly enough, that the COVID was the 18th pandemic since AIDS.
1: 18th? We didn't hear about that. Hold on, Hugh. We're going to come right back and take more calls later on this hour as well on Coast to Coast AM.
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0: KOA News Time 9:30. The Broncos defeat the Chargers 23-17, and Bo Nix, he knows the defense played a big part in the win.
1: No doubt. Our defense definitely helped us win the game today, and they played big and forced turnovers and got us short fields. And, really that helped us get points when we needed it.
0: Broncos have a short week as they take on the Seattle Seahawks on Thursday Night Football. Kickoff set for 6:15. And there's an upward trend for measles cases in the U.S.
2: As of Friday, there were 4,080 confirmed measles cases across 47 states and the District of Columbia. And the CDC says more than 1,100 of those infections, or 25% of the total, have been in Pennsylvania. South Carolina is next with 670 cases. Health officials in Pennsylvania are reporting 5 measles deaths, but the CDC is confirming just 2. I'm Sarah Lee Kessler.
0: Our next update at 10 o'clock from the Common Spirit Health KOA News Desk. 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
3: Here's a look at the roads across the metro area tonight. There is an accident blocking the 2 left lanes on northbound I-25 at 8th with stop-and-go traffic from Alameda. That accident has cleared on northbound I-25 at 20th. We are seeing slow traffic on outbound Pena Boulevard from Tower to I-70. The rest of the roads looking really good, I-225 and C-470 moving at posted speeds. Fox 31 pinpoint weather. It will be mostly cloudy overnight, a low of 57 degrees. Tomorrow, mostly sunny throughout the day, a high of 82, a low of 57. Tuesday, cooler weather, partly cloudy in the day, about a 10% chance of showers, a high of 69, a low of 51. I'm Fitter Urbonis on KOA 850 AM and 94.1 FM.
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1: 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And welcome back to Coast, George Norrie back with Hugh Simpson. We'll take your calls next hour as we talk about protecting the power grid and survival. What about preparedness, Hugh? What would you recommend when most people just can't pick up and leave? What do we do?
8: Well, the main thing you better do is you better have a bug out bag. And, that's one thing that I have a slack pack bug out bag, and I have a military-style bug-out bag. The military-style has much more in it, but it sits by the door of my place all the time, so I can pick it up and leave.
1: What do you got in it, and how long will that last you?
8: Well, I have freeze-dried food, okay, and water. There was a company that another company bought out, and I have that in there. I have a Bowie knife. it can cut not only one way, but it can cut even little small trees
1: mm-hmm.
8: that you could use if you needed to do that. I have a compass. I have a battery-operated radio with shortwave and everything on it in there to do that. And I have a snake bite and insect bite kit that handles black and brown recluse spiders, which are really dangerous. And I have a set of clothes that are in there, and I have things to start fires with easy. I don't like to do it with a stick like an Indian did. I like to make things as easy as possible when I have in my bug out bag, and that's in my book there. Everything I have in my bug out bag is in my book, Extreme Preparedness on Land and Sea.
1: Excellent. I had an email some time ago, Hugh, from one of our listeners who basically would give up. And he basically said, I don't want to live that way. I don't want to live that way with a backpack, with storable food, which we talk about a lot on the program, that I just would prefer to check out. How do you change that guy's mind?
8: Well, there are plenty of people that I've talked to that say they just want to check out, So I leave that up to them. And
1: I want to fight to the end.
8: Yeah, I like fighting to the end also. And one of the things I'm doing, George, is I'm taking a Coast Guard-approved course, and I'm getting my captain's license for my sailboat that I plan to buy and return to my hometown of Jacksonville, Florida, and live on the St. John's River.
1: Huh, on the boat.
8: On the boat.
1: Intriguing.
8: And let me tell you, keeping that boat in that marina is cheaper than most apartments.
1: Although there's no question about it. And it's not a bad backyard when you open up the window, right?
8: Oh, no. And the St. John's River is a good, clean river. It's been cleaned up. One of those rivers that finally got cleaned up. Good fishing in it. And it's my hometown.
1: And you can still write books when you're on the boat.
8: Oh, heck yeah.
1: Absolutely. How big would the boat be?
8: I'm looking at 32 to 36.
1: Yeah, that's a good size. I had a 20-foot sailboat here.
8: Oh, my God. You push a button, and the mast goes up.
1: It's like an RV. It's like an RV on the water, isn't it?
8: Yeah, and you do it all from your phone.
1: Portable. And you have propane gas?
8: Oh, yeah. Propane gas to run your refrigerator and your stove. I love to cook, so I want my galley to be real nice. Hey, the great thing about it is prices for good used boats, like I talk about in my book on Sea Gypsy liveaboards, or in my case, River liveaboard, they're coming down.
1: They are. Used car prices are going up, but everything else is coming down.
8: Boats are going down, and you can get, I'm on one of those services. They send me new ones out of just Florida, and my God, I have some great prices on the boats currently.
1: Are you prepared, excited, or concerned about the future?
8: I'm prepared, and I have a motto. Had it for a long time. It's called Be Prepared, Not Scared.
1: Yeah.
8: In other words, I'm prepared, and I believe that's priceless. I think we've talked about it, that probably 2% of America is truly prepared. 98% expect the government to take care of them some way or another, and in a crisis situation. But I'm not scared because I know exactly what I need to do. I've got a plan.
1: You think world leaders, through the United Nations, for example, should be working on plans to make people comfortable instead of what's going on these days?
8: Oh, yes, absolutely.
1: Me too.
8: Absolutely. In other words, you know, we need to realize that a grand solar minimum or a major solar flare attack or whatever from nature is going to have to unite all of us.
1: Absolutely.
8: You know, it is a very...
1: I mean, it's bad enough humankind could screw things up.
8: Yeah.
1: Well, we
8: got to
1: worry about the nature end of it.
8: Yeah, how about the nature end of it? I mean, I'm real concerned about the nature end of it. You know, I mean, you know, you don't fool with nature.
1: Are you doing any more public relations?
8: Not really. Just basically my last book I wrote is called The Blissful Entrepreneur. And, gosh, I was amazed. You know these Tibetan singing bowls that that you've heard of and everything? Do you realize that they've done studies with the National Institute of Health and found that those things really do soothe you? And the other thing is, you know, the tuning forks that people talk about?
1: Oh, yeah, certain frequencies.
8: I've got one that's tuned to health. And Harvard University is using it in a high school to help fight depression.
1: You hold it up to your ear?
8: You hold it. No, what you do is you find, when I do mine, I start with the seven chakras, starting at the bottom, and they say to hit the tuning fork and then go in a circular, you know, clockwise fashion.
1: What's the vibration number?
8: I think it's 458.
1: 458, okay.
8: Yeah, I believe it's 450. You know, there's what's called the Sofrigo, or however you pronounce it, vibration sounds for every one of the chakras. And interestingly, those go back to the days of King David on a lyre.
1: I had a little study I did in my news segment tonight at the top of the hour of the program hour that we started that said to relieve stress, put yourself under more stress.
8: Huh?
1: It says that people tend to react better to more stress, and it makes them more comfortable when they really are stressful.
8: Yeah, yeah, yeah. You know, you don't know real stress until you're in a situation where you know, got a gun pointed at the center of your head with a guy in a ski mask in Montreal, Canada. That happened to me. That's real stress. You don't think I was going to blow your head off or not.
1: What do we do about the crime rate in this country?
8: Well, I'll tell you what. When Tucker Carlson mentioned that where I used to live, I lived in Buckhead in Atlanta, and I loved it. I could walk from my apartment over to Lenox Square, and I could go there and go to Neiman Marcus. I could go to all the stores. I knew all the store people there and everything like that. And now... it's become, and he's not the only one that says it. I have friends that are living in that area. AR-15s going off, you know, this, that, going off, and that. Well, my solution is, have we heard of a thing called drones? Now, couldn't we send a drone up and find that guy that is shooting that AR-15 or AK-47 in that neighborhood and scaring those people? Why can't we send a drone up? I mean, I've seen one advertised on YouTube that is... the same kind of technology as used by the Navy SEALs. Why can't we send something up like that and look for that guy?
1: Why can't we just get the police out there?
8: Well, you know what? The police have said they don't want to go out there. And this, you know, they're supposed to be serving that community.
1: What would the drone do? Take the guy out?
8: Well, I know. I don't think it'd take the guy out. I think what we'd do is we'd locate the guy through infrared, you know, technology on that drone and see where he's located and where he's shooting, and then bring, you know, the police in there and say, that's where he is.
1: Some people opposed to that, Hugh, would say, there's too much government spying on us in the first place.
8: Oh, yeah, they would. But those people in there in Buckhead now, they're getting serious. They're going to set up, you know, Buckhead is now one of the other cities that's looking to pull away from the Atlanta, have their own police department. Sandy Springs, which I've lived in before, all these little towns around Atlanta now have their own police departments.
1: I met a young police cadet, whose father is a police officer in a suburb out here in St. Louis, and he's all excited about doing what he's doing. And I got to tell you, those police officers, 99% of them are great people.
8: Absolutely.
1: You get a bad egg in a basket or bad apple every once in a while, but these are dedicated people.
8: Absolutely, they're dedicated. Absolutely. And they lead a tough life.
1: They sure do, and they don't get enough credit.
8: No, they don't. When I was at Rollins my freshman year, they insisted that all freshmen that we ride an 8-hour shift with the Winter Park Police Department. I liked it so much, I rode three of them.
1: That's
8: we
1: intriguing.
8: We came to a situation where the guy said it's a domestic quarrel, and he said, I want to tell you what you're going to do. You're going to put your head underneath the dashboard, and you are not going to look up to find what I'm doing, and you are to stay under that dashboard, because he said this is the most dangerous thing you can go on.
1: Hugh, how bad is the drug scene with the fentanyl these days?
8: Well, it's pretty bad. Here in Western North Carolina, where I live, ours is meth. You know, meth, they make it in these abandoned, trailers or what out in the woods.
1: Yeah.
8: Now, I understand, they make it in the back of the trunk of a car as they drive around.
1: Jeez!
8: I don't know how they do that, but they're doing it. And the sad thing is, I've seen what meth can do to some people that I know, and it's really sad.
1: Did you ever see the Netflix series Breaking Bad?
8: What's that?
1: Did you see the television series Breaking Bad?
8: No, I did not.
1: Well, that was, you got to watch it. It's on Netflix, and you'll end up binge watching them, Hugh, because they're 30-minute episodes, but there must be 20 episodes at least. But you'll end up trying to watch one. After each one, it's that addictive.
8: Oh, wow.
1: But it was about a professor or a teacher, chemical teacher, who decided to make meth for a living. And it's a TV show. It's not a documentary. And it's about everything he did. His name was Walter White in the show. And just echoes what you've been saying about how bad that situation is.
8: Oh, it's terrible. I mean, what it can do to a person's looks in no time. They can go from being 25, 30 years old to looking like they're 60.
1: Why do people do this?
8: Money is one thing. I mean, I was sitting with one girl years back, and she said, look what I make when I do what I'm supposed to do as a mule. And she was a meth mule. She pulled out a wad. Rolled up wad with a rubber band of $100 bills.
1: God. Why do people do it on the using end?
8: They use it because evidently it gives them some kind of high. I don't know what it is because I've never done it. But, evidently they say it gives you some kind of high. And
1: escapism.
8: Yeah, whatever. You know, not me.
1: Can't you get high on life?
8: Yeah, that's what I want to do. Get high on life.
1: Be happy about stuff.
8: You and I are, people would call us thrill seekers probably, because we're thrilled about, seeking things of ways to stay around till, it all ends or whatever and be there with it. Hey, I want to be that way.
1: Absolutely.
8: Unless the good Lord wants to take me home, I definitely want to be there to see, hey, look what's happening here. I think that's our background as news reporters.
1: No, you're right about that. You're right.
8: We were thrill seekers.
1: Yep.
8: I mean, heck, the minute they'd say, Simpson, go out there and catch that story out there, there seems to be going a robbery out there. I couldn't wait to get out of that news station and jump in that car and go.
1: Heck, I was in Detroit once for a radio station, one of my first jobs in my 20s. Five people got shot to death in a drug scene in downtown Detroit. Then I had to cover that, and I saw each body come out all wrapped up.
8: Yeah,
1: from the police department and the coroner and all that, and I'm going, I'm covering this stuff. My got. And
8: It covered drownings after people's bodies have been pulled out, you know, 4 or 5 days later. And saw that. I saw, and one of the reasons I got out of it is, number one, I was turning into an alcoholic at 23.
1: Were you really?
8: Yeah. Oh, yeah. I'd go with the other news guys, and we'd go to a special place after we'd done the news and sit around and drink, okay? And so the other thing is I was losing all sense of, well, what the heck, you know? Hey, you know, I'd see people's, you know, part of their brain spattered out on the road, and it had no effect on me.
1: You were that immune.
8: I was that immune.
1: Yeah. That happens. You get desensitized after a while.
8: I got so desensitized. You know, I just got 3 years of that, and I said, I got to get out of this.
1: I remember there was a guy shooting outside of a hospital in Detroit, and I was live in a phone booth. That's the way we communicated in those days.
8: That's right.
1: Lying on my butt while the shooting was going on, broadcasting live. It's just incredible times.
8: I was in the middle of a riot, and even Jacksonville, Florida, they had one at one time. And this guy threw a Molotov cocktail into the back of my news car.
1: God, that'd blow you up. Hugh, we're going to come back and take phone calls with you next on Coast to Coast AM.
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5: KOA News Time, 10 o'clock. I'm Carrie Mack. The Broncos back in the win column after their 23-17 win over the Chargers. The offense took a baby step after the last loss at San Francisco, and the defense came up huge.
6: They fake the toss right. Herbert looks left. He's going to be hit and sacked, and the ball is loose. The ball is free and fought for at the 28-yard line. I think Denver's got it. Yes, they do. Q Robinson comes up with the football.
5: Dave Logan's call from SoFi Stadium in L.A. And the Broncos take on the Seahawks during Thursday night football with kickoff set for 6:15. And Governor Polis taking action aimed at reducing gas prices.
7: Governor Polis is signing executive action to try to increase the supply of gas and diesel. It directs the Department of Transportation to allow truckers to carry more fuel on state highways, instructs the Department of Public Safety not to enforce the prohibition of dyed diesel fuel, and asks the EPA to waive its reformulated gas requirements next summer. In a statement, Polis says the war with Iran is increasing costs for Colorado families, farmers, and ranchers. Connor Shreve, KOA.
5: And a man is dead and two police officers were hurt in Pueblo. Police got a call about a home invasion last night and went to chase a suspect vehicle. The driver abandoned the vehicle and ran into an apartment complex. Officers knocked on an apartment door and gunshots were exchanged between a suspect and police. The suspect was killed and two officers were hit. One was taken to the hospital with non-life-threatening injuries. The other officer's condition has not yet been released. And the woman on Tennessee's death row, who survived two execution attempts, is now out of the hospital and back in prison. Krista Pike's lawyers are pushing for her death sentence to be commuted to life in prison. Our next update at 10:30. From the Common Spirit Health KOA News Desk, I'm Carrie Mack.
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1: This hour, we're taking calls with Hugh Simpson as we talk about survival and other interesting news items. 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
1: 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And welcome back to Coast, George Norrie back with Hugh Simpson as we talk about survival. How many books do you have out there now, Hugh?
5: 8 in the survival area and 8 others in other areas.
1: Good for you. How did you get involved in the news business? How did that happen for you?
5: Well,

0: you know, when I got involved with Post Newsweek, I happened to be doing radio, like you did, radio, and then into TV news. And this guy was being the guest speaker, and he happened to be the guy that I had grown up watching as the news director in Jacksonville, Florida. And I interviewed him, and he said, "God, you got a great voice. You could do television news." And I thought of that, and I said, "Well, that's a possibility." And that's how it happened.
1: How many markets were you in your day?
0: I just did the Jacksonville market.
1: You did? Okay.
0: One market. I didn't have to do anything but, you know, but do that one. I never did any other markets.
1: Were you born that way?
0: What's that?
1: Were you born that way? Out that way?
0: Yeah, I had that voice in military school.
1: Well, good for you.
0: I'd call the battalion marches.
1: And you in PR, you did a little Marlboro Man, huh?
0: Yeah. You know, he passed away at 93. He lived a heck of a good life.
1: He didn't have lung cancer, did he?
0: No, he didn't smoke.
1: The Marlboro Man didn't smoke?
0: No.
1: Wow.
0: The original Marlboro Man, all he did was get on that horse, and they'd shoot, you know, pictures of him and everything like that. He said he had about 23 cigarettes down below him. He'd take one puff, they'd take a shot, and he'd throw it down. One puff, take a shot, and throw it down.
1: Do people still smoke as much as they used to, Hugh?
0: No. I don't think so. Older people may do it, but I don't think young people are doing as much smoking.
1: Well, that's good. They're probably doing pot, right?
0: Well, they've gone to the vapes is what they've gone to. So they're not really doing cigarettes. But, yeah, they're doing more of the vapes. But some people say they're more dangerous than a cigarette.
1: I hear that. You ready for some calls?
0: Yeah, let's go.
1: Let's do it. Let's have some fun this hour. Let's go to Kurt in Utah, west of the Rockies. Welcome to the show. Hi, Kurt.
2: Hi, George. Thank you for taking my phone call. This is the first time for me, so I'm just...
1: Well, great. Welcome aboard. How long have you been listening to us?
2: Oh, I've been off and on for the last 25 years.
1: Oh, wow. Thank you. First-time call. That's great. What finally got you to call?
2: Well, I've been trying to call for a good long time.
1: For 25 years.
2: Luck have it. I finally got through. And this was a really good conversation you guys were going through, because I'm by nature, I'm a survivalist, and at the same time, I'm also a type 1 diabetic.
0: Wow.
2: And the question, and more of a statement, is when you guys were earlier talking about people who just want to check out when it hits the fan, I feel like I would much rather, I have two choices. Do I die a slow death, or do I die a quicker death in my situation?
1: Mm-hmm.
2: So I would love to find out how long would the pharmaceutical companies be out of practice? I mean, obviously there's a drastic situation with regards to a nuclear holocaust and whatnot, but still, again, the question still is there. Which do you choose?
1: How do you choose, Hugh?
0: Gee, I didn't even thought about that? The pharmaceutical companies, because I try to stay away from them. But, yeah, that's a very serious situation. EMP attack, grand solar minimum, these are going to be possibilities where you won't be able to get your drugs. And my physician, who just retired, she was the co-founder along with Andrew Weil of the American Holistic Physicians.
1: He's got a great name in the alternative medicine
0: yes,
1: field.
0: Yes, he does. And she was the co-founder with him of the American Holistic Physicians Association. She just retired, and she used to do a television show with me for 3 years on Comcast, syndicated, All Your Health Today. But she always said, you know, for us that are preparedness people, to always have at least 6 months of our medicine on hand. And I said, well, would you give people 6 months of medicine? Yeah, I'm a survivalist, so I believe in it. So
1: wow.
0: so, you know, in this caller's situation, I don't know if his doctor would do that.
1: Or at least 3 months.
0: At least 3 months. Absolutely. Absolutely. So, you know, it's one of those situations. You know, I'm on this thing called Eliquis because of the blood thinner. And she's going to get me
1: great. Yeah, when did you have this embolism?
0: November 1.
1: Not too far.
0: Nope.
1: How do you feel now?
0: Oh, I feel great. I'm telling you, the rehab place I went to was fabulous. The physical therapy and the occupational therapy, especially the physical therapy, they particularly worked on an area that I had, you know, I was, when the embolism hit, before it hit, I was benching at 75, just turned 76. I was benching 160.
1: Good for you.
0: And it just took it all away like that. It was gone, every bit of it. And so I had to completely recuperate in that rehab center. I was there 3 months. And the main thing was every day they got me down there working out, working out, working out, working out. And that was the best thing. And they really worked on my legs. And I found out there's a good reason for that, because you're going to be standing in a shower. You're going to be doing, you know, other things. And if you haven't got those strong legs, you could collapse.
1: Oh, absolutely. Go right down.
0: Go right down. So they really worked on the legs.
1: And that's what gets people. When you get into your 70s, Hugh, and 80s, it's falling down that gets you.
0: Absolutely.
1: I got to tell you, so many older people that I know, elderly folks that have fallen, they end up dying.
0: Yep.
1: They have broken hips and stuff, and then they die.
0: Yep, they do. They do. So that scared me enough to say, put me in there and let me work out, you know. It's amazing, you know, what I found out, George, is there's some exercises that I've been a certified personal fitness trainer for 25 years. I had never seen these exercises before. I mean, they were fabulous. And they were cheap. The equipment was
1: minimal.
0: Yeah, it was these TheraBands, you know. I've never paid much attention to that.
1: I've got those. Those are you got to make sure that you don't slip, because you end up punching yourself in the face.
0: That's true. You bet your life. You better not slip with that thing, and it better not break on you. You better have good ones, because it will snap back.
1: Absolutely. Let's go to, you know, we have a great respect for police officers, also truck drivers, and we're going to Roger, truck driving in Illinois right now. Hi, Raj.
3: Hi, Hugh. Hi, George.
0: Thank you for serving, Raj. We need you, buddy.
3: I've done like a year and a half study trying to find out why people get sick during, you know, solar flares, you know, like the 1859 flu, the 1582 outbreak. Have you done any looking into that?
0: Well,
1: it's intriguing.
0: That particular outbreak we had in the Spanish flu, it's kind of interesting. That began in a military base, and I did not know that.
1: Did we have solar flares during that period, do you know?
0: Oh, I'm not sure. I'm not sure. But that's a very interesting correlation that somebody should look into.
1: Let's bring Raj back on. Raj, are you saying that you think solar flares have something to do with the diseases or pandemics?
3: If you Google, right now, if you Google China's record outbreak, you know, China's record COVID outbreak, it was just yesterday. And we just had a bunch of solar flares like a day or two ago.
0: Hmm. Right.
1: That's interesting. All right.
3: Yeah, and I can tell you the biology behind it, too, if you want. I've actually talked to Eon Ponen about it, and he said he'd like to do a show about it sometime, but he never got a hold of me.
1: Interesting. What about the biology behind it?
3: It's actually protein 53 BP1. That's a protein that monitors your DNA. If your DNA gets, you know, your DNA is affected by radiation, including solar particles. And once the DNA gets broken up so bad that protein can't repair it, what it does, it sends out intercellular communications. You know, you're bit with this, or cells talk to each other, and it asks for mRNA, because cells can build brand new DNA with mRNA. It's called reverse transcription.
1: interesting take on all of that.
0: That's interesting.
1: That ought to be, thanks, Roger. That ought to be worth checking into.
0: Correlation to see if there is something to that.
1: Next up, let's go to John in Kentucky. Take it away, John. Go ahead.
4: Hi, George, president of the airways, as always.
1: Thank you, John.
4: They have the lower altitude, like higher power microwave to take out UAVs and such. But for the life of me, what would be the highest altitude? Would it be lower orbit or just very high in our atmosphere for a one shot with a electromagnetic pulse over the continental United States? And do they have that kind of a weapon like maybe Iran or China? And is it, you know, and also I'm a diabetic, and to the last gentleman, you know, we're at hard times already as it is being a diabetic. And I tell you, like you say, Hugh, exercise and, you know, I ran marathons and that does wonders. But when you're type one, you're in a fight for your life with your kidneys and heart and so forth. So God bless you, George. Thank you, guys.
1: Thank you, John. Go ahead, Hugh.
0: Well, you know, I think that the way they could do it that I've understood is if they fired a missile at the United States and it was not detected, it was a stealth missile, all they'd have to do is hit it in the middle, about near St. Louis, in the middle of the United States, and the aspect of what would happen at that high altitude, my understanding, it would take out the majority of the United States of America.
1: And they probably know exactly where to pop it.
0: Absolutely they do. Absolutely.
1: Of course, we do, too.
0: And we do, too.
1: Let's go to Alexandria, Louisiana. Our friend Cornelius is with us. Hello there, Cornelius.
5: Hey there, George and Hugh. Let me say something. You know, I'm a diabetic, too, and I almost died. If it wasn't for you and Tommy, I would have been a goner. So I pray for all us diabetics and stuff. And, George,
1: I'll do anything to keep a listener.
5: Well, I know George and everything. And I just want to say this in case I don't get on. I know Tommy's birthday is tomorrow, so happy and blessed birthday coming up there, Mr. Tommy Danheiser. I tell you, he's the best. You and
1: it's the 16th. 16th is his date.
5: Yep, that's a big day tomorrow, but I don't know if I'll be able to get on. George, I just wanted to tell everybody, I know Annie's probably gone, but everything's probably going to be cut off for me, so this is my probably goodbye song. But I want to tell Hugh something. These New World Order people want to destroy us. And I tell everybody I'm the God, Guns, and Gold man, the Bible, Bullets, and Beans man.
0: Amen,
5: brother. People need to get ready, Hugh, and they just need to take. That's the only reason we haven't been taken over. Canada, their prime minister, with those emergency acts because of the freedom truckers and stuff. And George, like you said, he loves the military, the truckers, and police. But we need police to take care of us. That freedom convoy we got, the police are turning against them in Washington, D.C., so I hope nothing bad happens and they'll make it, you know, like January 6th. But we just need to stand. I feel sorry for those people in Ukraine. I'm praying for them.
0: Yep.
5: And Putin, I think he's possessed. I told George that. I just think that Satan has possessed him.
0: Amen.
5: And he's just determined to destroy. And we just need to pray. But, George, thank you so much. I love Coast to Coast. I love the listeners and callers. And like I said, I'm a diabetic, but I was able to get off of insulin and all like that because of exercise, like the last caller, John in Kentucky, and because I pray and people have been praying for me. But I eat right now, George. I wasn't eating right back then, so I do eat right. So God bless you, George and Hugh.
1: All right, stay strong, Cornelius, to be sure.
0: Absolutely.
1: My gosh. Next up, we've got Jeffrey in North Dakota. Hey, Jeffrey, go ahead.
6: Hi, George. Thanks for having me on. Hi.
1: Thank you, Jeff.
6: I'm glad to hear Cornelius talking on there about our faith, and happy birthday to Tommy coming up here, and just thank you so much for your show.
1: Thank you.
6: But you were talking about our Lord and our faith. You know, 2 years ago, I'd gotten pancreatic cancer, and then I got COVID, and then I got shingles. Now I have fibromyalgia, but the Lord still has me here. And my father served in the Navy like you did, George, and he was around the world 7.5 times. And like Cornelius was saying, as the Lord says in his word, my children perish for lack of knowledge, and it's good that you're sharing what you share, and because this program is so important, because how are people going to hear without opening their ears up to the truth? And I thank you, George, for your show for the truth. And
1: thank
6: amen.
1: You, Jeffrey.
6: And, Hugh, I'm so thankful that you have faith in the Lord, because that's so important. And I thank you.
0: I can't wait, brother.
6: Read your book someday, but, I'm still here, and we're all here, and like Cornelius, I agree, we need to pray, because God's opening up our eyes, and he's not going to let anything happen to us. We're made in his image, and he's not going to let anything happen to us that the wicked want to do, because the wicked, they're going to perish in a short period of time, and there'll be no more.
0: All we have to do, brother, is follow what Ephesians says. Put on the whole armor of God.
1: Thank you indeed. Uri Geller, the mentalist, who's going to be our guest Wednesday, Hugh, says that he is convinced Vladimir Putin has some kind of incurable disease.
0: Wow.
1: And he's going to talk about that.
0: Oh, that'd be very interesting.
1: And ironically, some websites have been printing stuff that they think he's got colon cancer or stomach cancer or something like that.
0: Yeah.
1: That would be interesting. Maybe
0: didn't know some of Bin Laden have cancer?
1: He might have, too.
0: Yes, he did.
1: He might have, too.
0: Mm-hmm.
1: In some of those cases, it doesn't work fast enough.
0: What, when you do this kind of stressful situation and with the hate that this man evidently has, what does that bring on?
1: I knew he hated his opponents. Because of the things that he had done to them, but stuff. But I never thought that he would go as far as he has gone. The Russian troops don't even want to be in Ukraine.
0: Heck no, they learned another thing. They didn't want to be in Afghanistan either, and we stupidly went there.
1: We followed up after that, but what I say is, when we knew Bin Laden was in that Tora Bora mountain range, we should have leveled the mountain.
0: Absolutely.
1: In one swoop. Just goodbye, it's done.
0: We had it over with.
1: Yep. Don't send in any military men. Just launch it and blow up that mountain and take them all with you.
0: Absolutely.
1: 20 years. Can you believe that? 20 years. My gosh.
0: God almighty. And we leave how much? $1.5 billion
1: in stuff
0: over there?
1: Yeah. We never have exit plans.
0: No.
1: Well, I mean, look what happened in Vietnam.
0: Yes.
1: Crazy. When you were doing your civil rights reporting, did you ever interview Martin Luther King Jr.?
0: I interviewed, not Martin Luther King Jr., but I have spent time with Jose Williams. I have spent time with, I'm trying to think of some of the others, Ralph Abernathy.
1: I knew Rosa Parks.
0: Oh, did you? Really?
1: Yeah. She ended up moving to Detroit, where I was a young cub reporter and had a chance to talk with her a couple times.
0: Wow.
1: She was one heck of a tough little girl.
0: Oh, wow. What an interesting situation.
1: Sure is. Hugh, we're going to take a break and come back and take final calls in a moment on Coast to Coast AM.
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0: Cowboy News Time 10:30. The Broncos may have beaten the Chargers, but a lot of Broncos fans are still worried about not getting enough out of the offense. For Broncos coach Sean Payton, the two-touchdown output against the Chargers was bearable for the moment.
1: You're always, you're looking for small steps. There were some things that were good, and then specifically staying on the field and just converting four or five more third downs.
0: The Broncos host the defending Super Bowl champion Seattle Seahawks on Thursday. And the U.S. is weighing the possibility of taking on Houthi rebels after the Iranian-backed group claimed responsibility for several attacks on Saudi Arabia this weekend.
2: The Houthis launching these strikes after Saudi Arabia carried out military operations on Houthi targets in Yemen. So we are seeing a tit-for-tat unfolding in the region.
0: ABC's Marcus Moore reporting. Our next update at 11 o'clock. 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
5: It's time to congratulate you for your efforts to get UFO UAP disclosure. 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
9: 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And history, we'll look back and go, this radio show put this issue on over and over again. And ultimately, we got disclosure. And you're here to see it, and so am I.
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5: And welcome back to Coast. George Norrie back with our final segment with Hugh Simpson. Hugh, where's the best place for folks to get your books?
10: The best place is Amazon, and it's listed at the website that you all have with my name, Hugh Simpson. You click on it, it goes to Extreme Preparedness with the Extreme Preparedness, not the EX, but Extreme Preparedness. God, I've had that website, I think, 20 years.
5: I love that. Of everything you've uncovered, everything you've written about, which is the most disturbing aspect of what you have uncovered?
10: I would say that, when I first started writing, and I thought that these people that had talked about Earth ships, were psychobabble new age, and then holy cow, how many Earth ships that we had.
5: Oh my gosh, yeah.
10: And when we had that one in with Japan, that shifted the Earth 1 degree.
5: And what about the moon wobble?
10: The moon wobble is every 18 years, and what it does is it's connected to the moon's gravity, and it causes this tremendous coastline waves coming in way beyond. Well, it says that one of the cities that will be underwater is New Orleans. And I'm sure some other ones will be underwater, too. But that's 2030. That's here before we know it.
5: You know, it's interesting. The late American prophet Edgar Cayce, you've heard that name, of course.
10: Of course.
5: He predicted a map of the United States where I believe almost like St. Louis would be the west coast of the United States.
10: Yeah.
5: Kind of frightening.
10: Yeah, and how about Gordon Michael Scallion?
5: Yep, same thing.
10: Scallion map.
5: That's right. Absolutely.
10: That's scary.
5: All right, let's go to the phones. You ready?
10: Ready.
5: Let's go to Jeremy in Jamestown, North Dakota. Hello, Jeremy.
11: How you doing, George? I first want to thank George. I want to thank you for being my best friend.
5: Well, you're welcome. I will always be your best friend, my friend.
11: And now, Hugo and George, can you give me some advice as how to get my rights of life, liberty, and the pursuit of happiness restored back to me?
5: Well, what would you say you would want restored?
11: I would want to be able to make my own choices of where to live and what to do.
5: Has that been taken away from you yet because of your accident?
11: Yeah, they say I'm not competent and I can't handle that stuff.
5: Hugh, I'll give you a little background on Jeremy. He got into a near-fatal car accident some time ago, and he was in a coma for 2 months. And he's one of our coast-to-coast listeners, and he's dedicated to this program. But apparently the courts are starting to take away his privileges. How do you fight back on something like that?
10: Well, I think you find, may not think it would work, but I've used the ACLU before.
5: And they have attorneys.
10: They sure do, and I use their attorneys.
5: American Civil Liberties Union. Give them a call, Jeremy.
10: Give them a call, Jeremy. It worked for us.
5: And they'll handle a case in North Dakota, you think?
10: They'll handle them all over the United States of America.
5: Absolutely. I mean, he sounds like he's got his faculties together and he's dedicated.
10: Does.
5: And I can't imagine being in a coma for two months.
10: Well, you see, we're seeing more and more of people where, like Jeremy, where they're trying to take away our rights to do what we want to do in this country. And that is scary.
1: Whittling them away, little at a time.
10: Whittling them away.
1: It's like boiling a frog in a pot.
10: Mm-hmm.
1: First-time caller Jeannie's with us in Topeka, Kansas. Hello, Jeannie.
12: Hi.
1: Hi.
12: How are you doing?
1: I'm well. I hope you are, too.
12: Well, I'm a little up there in age, and I broke my hip. I have got brittle bone osteoporosis, but I use the blue light and the hydrogen peroxide and the antibiotics that wouldn't kill off the... They gave me MRSA in the hospital.
1: Oh, jeez.
12: When they put the rods and stuff in there.
1: They're trying to kill you.
12: I think I'm allergic to the metal, and I just ended up, that light, that blue, it's blue light, and you find the opening in one of the places, because they had to scrub me four times, put me down, and scrub me four times, and every time it was more painful, and it's like a Brillo pad.
1: How old are you now, and how are you doing now?
12: I'm 62, and today's been kind of a sad day. Some things have happened that
1: I'm sorry to hear that.
12: About my feelings hurt. That's about it, really. I'm doing physically. I'm real, real slow. My other leg, I fell. You got to go back further. I've got a T12 missing in my spine. I was in a skating accident and it burst. And so I really was crippled at that point. I'd broken probably 40-some bones prior to that and worked through them and healed on my own. And, well, I waited 4 days to go in. Not that night. No, I went right into the hospital then. And they refused to give me an x-ray. I remember that. I didn't think that. Then they misdiagnosed me. But anyway, I was dealing with that, and I've been dealing with that for a long time. And one of the things is the nerve damage makes you off-center, and you fall. I fall a lot. I stumble. I fall. And my feet, I have neuropathy really bad in my feet now.
1: You got to be careful. That's what gets people when they get up there in age.
10: Yep. Hey, George, you know, I think I can get Dr. Susan Kolb to come on the show. She's a Johns Hopkins graduate. You don't get much better than that. And now that she's retired, she's a former Air Force major, and she was a trauma surgeon in the Air Force. And as you know, along with Andrew Wheel, she founded the American Holistic Physicians Association. And the interesting thing is, there are more physicians today that are members of it than the AMA.
1: Wow. That's fantastic.
10: So she would probably love to come on. I mean,
1: okay.
10: You know, she uses Bach flowers. She used Bach flowers. She used all kinds of things in her office. And she's very into angels, and she can talk about the things she has removed from patients that she believes were put there by aliens.
1: Really?
10: UFOs. Yes.
1: We used to have a doctor who's passed on, Dr. Roger Lear, and he was very into this stuff. He would be taking out implants from people, and he's convinced that their little tracking devices and everything else. Great guy. I miss him.
10: Yep. And she'd be more than happy to talk about that.
1: And she'll admit that. Okay, that's great.
10: You
1: yeah.
10: know, I'll talk to her and get her with Lisa.
1: Okay.
10: And because I know that she'd just be phenomenal to talk about. A lot of your people have come on today, and she could say, hey, you know, this might be something you want to look into or whatever. Because... Well, she's been great with me. She taught me muscle testing. And what she does is she says, well, do you really think you need that? I said, well, they keep saying it. Muscle test yourself.
1: Jeez.
10: 90% of the time, I don't need it.
1: No, you don't at all. And how's your health doing now?
10: My health's doing great. You know, I'm back to getting good and strong, as we get to 76, we can't do quite what we used to do, but I'm strong enough to sail that sailboat.
1: Let's go back to Jeannie for her question that she had for you after her fall. Jeannie, go ahead, dear.
13: I waited years. My accident was 10 years ago, and I was bedridden then for a while, and I listened to you constantly. And there you had a doctor come on to your program, and he was a surgeon, and he found that he was doing mainly amputations on diabetics.
1: Yes.
13: Yeah. For their neuropathy.
1: That's right.
13: And he had, he decided that he was going to try to nip it in the bud and then go back and find a cream. He created a cream and you put it on and these people raved about it. Like, they had the feeling back in their legs. They didn't have that, pitting edema. They were just, and I didn't know if you knew you could remember that man and remember his name. So I can get some of that stuff, but it's been probably, I'm going to say 5 years ago, and I don't know if you would remember him or not.
1: I'll have our staff check into that,
13: we'll
1: get some contact information for you.
13: It's hard to be young. I feel like I'm young anyway. I feel I'm young in my mind, and I've got a lot of things I want to do. I'm not ready to die, you know?
10: Amen.
13: I'm not ready to check out, although a lot of times I feel like it, but just the emotional things that are going on with the family and stuff. My mom's 86, and we've just got a lot of things going on, and, you know, when you're a kid, you don't think about stuff like that. The responsibilities of being an older person.
1: Well, you're a kid at 62, Jeannie, but I'll tell you what we'll do is I'll have our staff do a little research, and I'll mention it on the show. So that means you got to listen, because I don't know what day I'll have the information from them, but we'll do that. And Hugh, we'll take some final calls here with you, and then whenever you want to come back, you just let us know. Let's not let 3 years go by.
10: Next time we'll talk about. I am a descendant of Hugh of Ireland, who was one of the leading Knights Templars, and I've written a book called The Trillionaire in the Nine Knights. And I've spent many years researching the trillionaire and why the real original Knights Templars went to Jerusalem.
1: Interesting. Joe in Monterey, California. Hey, Joseph.
14: Thank you for taking my call, George.
1: Sure.
14: And just want to continue on that last thing you said about frogs in boiling water. No, they jump out. They're not that stupid.
1: If the smart ones jump.
10: Slowly, yeah, the smart ones jump out.
14: It will jump out. It's a metaphor.
1: It's a metaphor
14: for people who will accept certain small measures.
1: Exactly.
14: Eventually, they're all the way off in left field or right field or whatever. My suggestion for some people is get a Faraday cage for e-impulses and put your electronics in it if you want to save that. And as far as other ways of survival, it's your knowledge that will help you. This is a war of the mind, not just the body, but the mind. And if you can control the mind, you control the world.
10: Amen.
14: If you have knowledge and you can use it.
10: I have a Faraday cage, by the way, and I have a YouTube video that hundreds have watched, and I created it, and I have that available, and I keep my tablets in that Faraday cage.
1: You're ready for just about anything, Hugh, aren't you?
10: I am.
1: Good for you. Let's go to Dick in El Paso, Texas. Welcome to the program. Hi, Dick.
15: Hi, George. How are you?
1: Great, sir. Thank you. Go ahead.
15: Well, I just wanted to talk about EMPs. My friend was a Ranger Special Forces, and I lived with him for 2 years. I was in a recording studio with him, and he was telling me all about him, that we have all that stuff. And none of that, when they hunt the terrorists, they have a little Pac-Man game, like, and each person puts off a special EMP out of their brain that they can dial in on, just like a radio signal, and they can follow them around until so they can't get away from them once they hook onto them.
1: Yeah, Elon Musk thinks he's ahead of the game with his Neuralinks putting chips in people's brains. We've probably been doing that, Hugh, for 20 years already.
10: Oh, yeah. Heck yeah. Just go over to Fort Meade.
1: If we really knew what was going on in terms of technology and what we had, would we be astounded?
10: Oh, heck yeah. We would. I mean, you and I know about Roswell. We know that the Air Force Base in Ohio, what is it, Patterson?
16: Wright-Patterson.
10: Wright-Patterson. Yeah. They had an alien there.
16: Or a couple.
10: Or a couple. How about Nightingale that we, I played around with Nightingale. That's pretty cool stuff. You ever played around with Nightingale?
16: I have not. What is that?
10: Oh, it's the metal that was determined and from the Roswell.
16: Oh, the stuff that crumpled up and then came back to form again?
10: Uh-huh. And it does.
16: When did we finally get that stuff?
10: Well, we had it back then, but finally it came to where I could play with it and do it about 10 years ago.
16: That's amazing. Hugh, we're out of time, but keep in touch with us.
10: I will, George. You stay safe, brother.
16: You too, and stay healthy.
10: I will. Bye-bye now.
16: Hugh Simpson, his websites are all linked up at coasttocoastam.com. A couple of his books include Grid Going Down, Disappear and Reappear, Dome Living in the 21st Century, and he's got a dozen other books that you can find on his website that, as he mentioned, he sells through Amazon.com. For Dan Galante, Tom Danheiser, Lisa Lyon, Lex Lonehood, Sean Latasor, Ryan Stacey, Stephanie Smith, Chris Burrows, Tim Banal, George Knapp, and Ian Punnett, I'm George Norrie, somewhere out there on Coast to Coast AM. We'll see you on our next edition. Until then, be safe, everyone.

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7: KOA News Time, 11 o'clock, Terry Mack. The Broncos had just enough offense to get a win in Los Angeles, but there are still murmurs that the offense needs to make bigger strides.
8: Play fake. Pass to the end zone. Touchdown, Denver! Evan Engram! Excuse me, Cortland Sutton. Cortland Sutton's first touchdown catch of the season.
7: Broncos will take on the Seahawks during Thursday Night Football this week. And the candidates for Colorado's U.S. Senate seat faced off over the weekend in a debate hosted by the Colorado Sun. They offer drastically different approaches to reducing the federal deficit. Republican State Senator Mark Baisley.
9: The deficit's phenomenally large, so the only way we can work our way out of that is to have our economy cooking. And our economy will cook when our government is smaller and just facilitates commerce, but rather than trying to take over commerce and getting in the way.
7: Democratic incumbent Congressman John Hickenlooper says the rich need to pay their fair share.
10: Someone's got to help pay for the services that Americans need. It is only natural to recognize that the wealthiest people will pay their share in whatever way we can work out.
7: Hickenlooper says no matter the outcome of this election, it will most likely be his last campaign for political office. Department of Homeland Security Secretary Mark Wayne Mullen is defending the possible live stream of Nidal Hassan's execution. Appearing on CBS's Face the Nation, Mullen said he doesn't see an elevated risk to security because of this.
11: I think people need to understand if you attack America, we will come after you and we will make sure that the punishment fits the crime.
7: He added that no one has to watch it if they don't choose to. In sports, the Broncos weren't the only Colorado team to come out with a win. The Nuggets took on the Chicago Bulls in a preseason matchup, winning 133-128. Our next update at 11:30. 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

0: Great Lakes. On the other side of Erie, I'm Ryan Recker, your host tonight on Coast to Coast AM. On the show, author and historian Stephen J. Rolls will talk about Dracula and the inspiration behind it. He has a new book out that explores the history of vampires and the inspiration behind Bram Stoker's masterpiece. We spoke to Stephen earlier this year, which was, I think, a good conversation, so I'm looking forward to tonight. On the second half of the show, we'll talk to Michael Sandler on near-death experiences and AWEs. That's automatic writing experience. You put the hand down with your pen, and you see where it goes, which is kind of an interesting thought. A couple things to follow up on from yesterday. So we had two guests on, and the second half was Dr. Bonnie Buckner, and she's a dream work expert. And we posed an experiment to the audience, and we talked about mall world, which is this idea that people all across the world are dreaming about this mall, and they're having similar ideas, similar thoughts, similar layouts. Could they all be connected, dreaming about the same mall? And we posed an experiment. We said, okay, listen tonight and fall asleep. And wherever your dream is tonight, if there's a specific location, I wanted you to email me that location. So if you dreamed last night and you can remember that dream, go ahead and email me where that location was. I want to see if we may have had a shared experience. Another follow-up from last night. First half guest was Colin Broen, and we talked about his experiences documenting ghost hunting and paranormal investigations. And there were some strange things happening in my basement last night. That's the first time hosting Coast to Coast I've had any weird experiences live on the air. So I decided to purchase an EMF reader, and I have it now, and I'm going to turn it on because I was experimenting just to see if I would pick up on, you know, anything naturally happening in my office. It's at zero. It starts beeping when I put it towards, like, electrical plugs. Let me see if you can hear that. Let's see. Can you hear that? Okay, that is the beeping in the background. What I'm going to do is I'm going to keep the EMF reader on during the show today. And if I experience anything during the show, I will let you know. And you'll hear the beeping in the background. Trust me, you'll hear the beeping. And if you know the beeping's going off, something weird's happening on the show. Something special might be happening. So we're going to keep that on as an experiment tonight and see how that goes. Author and historian Stephen J. Rolfs on Dracula and the inspiration behind it. That's our conversation. If you want to reach us during the show or maybe ask a question, Ryan Recker at coasttocoastam.com. That's my email address. I keep it up during the show, and I try to reply during the breaks. Don't go anywhere. This is Coast to Coast AM.
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2: And welcome back to Coast AM. I'm Ryan Recker. If you want to email me, ryanrecker at coasttocoastam.com. Joining us now is a author, historian, paranormal researcher who we had on the show not that long ago. I think it was just March. Stephen J. Rolfs, thank you so much for coming back.
3: Well, thank you for having me, Ryan. I'm glad to be here.
2: The discussion tonight is on Dracula and vampires. And when we think about vampires, do we all think about the same thing? I mean, do we pretty much all understand what a vampire is, or is there more to it?
3: I think we understand what Hollywood presents as a vampire, which is based a great deal on what Bram Stoker made as a vampire, and also some of the earlier writers before him that influenced him. But if you go further back into history, all the way back into ancient times, you find that vampires were more of a ghostly creature. They would often attack sleepers, and they would, steal the life, steal the breath. Lilith, for example, that we read about in the Bible, is a pure vampire.
2: You know, that's interesting. So, okay, there's biblical references to vampires. I wasn't really aware of. And you're right, there's a wide range of how we look at it. There's Hollywood, there's Count Chocula, if you want to look at it from the kids' side for the serial selections. But there are a lot of different depictions of Dracula. What do you think is the very first, I guess, reference to a vampire that you can find? Is it that biblical reference?
3: It is even before the Bible was written. The earliest record we have of a vampire is from Sumeria, and it is on a piece of prehistoric pottery, and it depicts a winged female demon attacking a sleeper.
2: So how do you know that's a vampire? Because, you know, when you talk about different creatures depicted, you know, sometimes it's a little bit, you know, there's interpretation to it. So I'm kind of curious about that one. How do you call that one a vampire? Is there anything specific about it that stands out that would give it that sort of depiction, well, or that answer?
3: Going from folklore, you see that these creatures would attack a sleeping person, and usually they would steal their breath. And it was later on that they got into stealing the blood, which, if you go back even further into prehistoric times, the blood was the magic liquid that kept the person alive. And if that person lost too much blood, say, in a hunting accident or in childbirth, then the body might return from the grave seeking more of that magical red liquid. And thus, you missed and loved the person who died, but at the same time, you were deathly afraid of them because they would come back and they might steal your blood.
2: Oh, wow. Okay. That is fascinating. So steal the breath, steal the blood. Couple of different examples of that. I can understand how you steal blood. How do you steal a breath? Is that taking someone's life? Is that kind of what the idea is?
3: I just saw this in a movie like the other day, and I cannot remember what movie it was, but no, you just go almost like kissing, but then sucking the air out.
2: Oh, I see. Okay. I guess that's a little bit less violent. It's a little less violent than taking someone's blood. Okay. Right. So this goes back. I mean, this goes way back, these sort of traditions, and it seems like different cultures have had different depictions of this, it sounds like.
3: Yeah, absolutely. I think the vampire has been known throughout the entire world. And...
2: Yeah. What's the depiction that we see of a vampire today? Kind of the Dracula thought. When did that start?
3: Well, let me see. You find it in a great deal of Victorian poetry. For example, there is a poem called The Giaour, written by Lord Byron, who was, incidentally, the model for the very first Dracula. And this poem talks at the end of a female vampire coming up out of a tomb and attacking the hero. And Thalaba the Destroyer, I forget who the writer was of that. That has another very similar idea where the actual corpse is rising up. It's no longer just a ghostly, vaporous thing, but it's an actual physical being that is coming to get the victim.
2: Yeah. You know, just based on what you said there, Dracula versus, you said Dracula. So is the right pronunciation Dracula? Because when I hear Dracula, it sounds like someone's trying to do the accent that we know of in the movies.
3: Actually, I asked a good friend of mine who was from Transylvania, how do you pronounce it? And he said, in Transylvania, he's just called Drac.
2: Oh, so like nickname, Drac. Everyone knows him by that. That's interesting.
3: And believe me, they know him.
2: Yeah, no kidding. Going from this ghostly figure to a physical one, was it the poem you think maybe changed his depiction in pop culture? Or do you think that there's more to it? Do you think that there could have been sightings? Do you think that people may have had experiences that may have changed?
3: Well, there are quite a few cases, actual cases of vampirism throughout history, including right here in the United States. And yes, these certainly did become reflected in Dracula, but Dracula himself is very different from the actual cases of vampirism. The Dracula you read in Stoker's novel is more of a Mephistopheles character. Not only does he suck blood, but he also plots to invade a foreign country. Mm-hmm. That, of course, being England.
2: Right. So let's talk about so there's the literature and what's written, but the actual cases, what have you found of actual instances where some of these, you know, like stealing of blood started to happen?
3: Well, the, probably the biggest one for stealing blood was a vampire known as Arnold Paola, who lived in Serbia in the 18th century. And he was a soldier, and he had fought against a vampire, I believe it was in Greece. And he was able to defeat the vampire who had been giving them trouble, but then he became cursed himself, and he left the army, he was on a wagon, and for no reason the horse suddenly jumped forward. He fell off of the wagon, but everyone thought, oh, he just bumped himself, he can rest for a day or two and he'll be fine. Turns out he became deathly ill, started losing all of his strength, and he died. And shortly after he died, he was seen wandering around the streets of the village, and he was attacking people, not only drinking blood, but physically getting into fisticuffs with them, like a real brute, an ogre from the past. The army went in and dug up the grave because they wanted to have as much dignity to this procedure as they could. And when they opened the grave, they saw that the body had not decomposed and there was fresh blood all over the coffin. Grave digger laughed at him and said, oh, you haven't wiped off your mouth since the last time you fed.
2: Okay, so when the way that you're bringing this up, it sounds like certain areas had people that had a thing for blood. So did the idea of a vampire start before that, or was it stories like this that kind of coined the term vampire? And it's fascinating to think that sightings after death might be one of those common things, because the way that Hollywood depicts vampires now, they're always, they come out at night, they've been alive forever, blood is kind of what they do to try to, keep their thing going. When you hear about, life after death, in that sense, they come back after being buried. Is that another common threat for vampires?
3: Yes. Let me run up north a little bit to the Vikings in Iceland. And there was a very famous case that's recorded in the sagas of a vampire named Glam, G-L-A-M. And just like Arnold Payol, he had gotten into a fight and vanquished another creature, probably a vampire, but then he became cursed. He died, and his body became so large that they couldn't move it. They had to pile rocks over it. And soon after that, his body was seen wandering about the village and the farms. He would jump up on roofs and fly from roof to roof. And he killed a number of people, including one young lady who he probably had eyes for when he was alive. And as it turns out, a Viking outlaw named Grettir came because he heard about the trouble. He did battle with Glam, and he found out that if they were fighting inside of a building, then he would have the advantage over the vampire. But Glam was able to move things outside under the moonlight, then Glam would become stronger. So they definitely take their strength from the night, probably from the moon, and they are more active in the winter time.
2: Wow. Okay. What year was this roughly?
3: This was around 1000 AD, about the time that Christianity came to Iceland.
2: So there's different sides of the story. So you have people that live in that area that witnessed this happening. And then you have another side, which is Vikings coming in and trying to combat these things. So it was known that you had to bring in warriors to take down these vampires. That was a known thing probably in the region. Is that what you're saying?
3: Well, Grettir, he came in by himself. He didn't have anyone with him. And he was, like I say, an outlaw. And he was looking for refuge. And he heard about the haunting and the trouble going on. And he went in and offered his services to the man who owned the farm. I believe his name was Thorhof. And, wow, of course, he was very welcome. Yes. Yeah, please get rid of this thing.
2: You know, when you hear about these stories, and then they become popularized by people creating stories about them. Were there any depictions in the Americas? Did you find anything closer to, let's say, North America? Really?
3: In Rhode Island.
2: Where, is that where it starts, in the Americas?
3: As far as I know, I think there was one in Connecticut, but I don't have much about. But in the 1800s in Exeter, Rhode Island, there was the case of Mercy Brown. There were people in her family who were wasting away. And a number of them had died. Now, a lot of people say that this is a case of pulmonary tuberculosis, which may well be true to a point, except Mercy caught this. She died. And after that, the surviving children were reporting that Mercy was coming to them in the middle of the night and sitting on their chests. And once again, I think you have the case of sucking the breath out here.
2: Yeah. Okay. I want to talk more about that coming up after the break. And I know there's some people listening here that may have some questions. We will take your calls in the next hour. Feel free to email me, Ryan Renker at coasttocoastam.com. Joining us here is author, historian, and paranormal researcher Stephen J. Rolse. And you can find his book, The Bloody Road to Castle Dracula, or Drac. Explore the history of vampires and the inspiration behind Bram Stoker's masterpiece. And these depictions here in Rhode Island happening before that Bram Stoker book, which came out late 1800s, right around 1900 or so. So I'm curious of how maybe sightings and things changed after that book came out. That's coming up after the break on Coast to Coast AM. Don't go anywhere.

0: Maui News Time, 11:30. Broncos country celebrating another win today. They defeated the Chargers 23-17. They'll have a short turnaround before taking on the Seahawks during Thursday night football. Kickoff set for 6:15. And Aurora police say crime rates are down across the city. Former Councilwoman Danielle Jarinski says drones and license plate readers probably played a key part in the drop.
1: Hard to have cops on the streets everywhere, hard to have eyes everywhere. So I think technology has been a huge help.
0: Car thefts are down nearly 40% and homicides dropped by 64%. And cleanup efforts are underway across the northern Gulf Coast. The storm made landfall Friday night near Pensacola, Florida, as a Category 2 hurricane.
2: We're seeing oak trees and magnolia trees. They're coming down into power poles, into power lines. So to restore this area, it is going to take quite some time.
0: ABC's Leslie Lopez. From the Common Spirit Health KOA News Desk, I'm Carrie Mack.
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2: And joining us for the first half of the show is author, historian, and paranormal researcher Stephen J. Rolfs in his new book, The Bloody Road to Castle Dracula, or Dracula. I should probably say, explore the history of vampires and the inspiration behind Bram Stoker's masterpiece. And we were discussing some of the history of vampires, kind of how they were documented, not necessarily depicted in movies, because the way that you probably see it in television and film is a lot different than the history behind it. But that kind of changed with the novel that came out a little before 1900. And with it, when we talk about Stoker's Dracula, that brings a whole different angle to the conversation. We just moved to the Americas, starting to get some inspiration behind the character in a way from the early 1800s in Rhode Island. And we'll continue with researcher Stephen J. Rolfs coming up. Just a side note, too, I have this EMF detector that's sitting on my desktop. I haven't seen it go off yet during the course of the show. So luckily, it's still registering zero, and I did test it just to make sure it's still working and everything's good. If you hear some beeping in the background during this interview, it means something strange is happening during the show. That's kind of an experiment we're trying tonight. If you haven't already, download the iHeartRadio app on your phone or go to iHeartRadio.com in the search and put Coast to Coast AM, and you'll find some of the fantastic podcasts as part of the Paranormal Podcast Network. It's right there for you to enjoy, updated regularly, lots of shows for you to check out, including Coast to Coast AM. 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All right, we'll continue our conversation with Stephen J. Rolfs next. Thank you for the email questions. 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
2: And welcome back to Coast AM. I'm Ryan Recker. If you want to email me, ryanrecker at coasttocoastam.com. And joining us here is author, historian, and paranormal researcher Stephen J. Rolfs. It's interesting to hear that story about Rhode Island. All of these different stories that are happening, are they independent from each other, or is there a chance that one may have been influenced by the other? Because sometimes when you hear about different parts of the world and these different stories come out, they don't know that it's happening in other places. So when you're doing your research, was there any indication that maybe the myth, the lore of vampires were kind of in the psyche of the people and may have influenced the things they were seeing? Or do you believe that these were all independent sightings?
0: Well, now that is definitely a mystery, especially with the Mercy Brown, the Sarah Tillinghast in Rhode Island. Because the people who settled in Rhode Island did not have a real heavy, history of vampirism. As a result of researching this book, I came across a number of cases from where else? Transylvania. Mm-hmm. That were very similar to Mercy Brown, but there was really no connection between Romania and a farm in what is called the Nooseneck, this heavily forested area of Rhode Island. So how they came up with the same exact thing is quite a mystery.
2: Yeah. So how did things change after the Bram Stoker novel came out in the late 1800s, right around 1900 or so? How did the stories start to begin to shift? Did you notice there was an uptick in maybe sightings or anything like that?
0: There was a sighting of something in England at Highgate Cemetery, which is a very world-famous cemetery, and they thought that they had a vampire running around there, and some people had even witnessed it. They also found a number of dead animals near the walls outside, and they also had a rather colorful character who thought he was Van Helsing, and he would climb over the wall at night looking to put a stake through the heart of the vampire.
2: Interesting. Okay, when it comes to the hunters, and you know, even that name is familiar because they made what, movies with Hugh Jackman later with that same moniker. Is that character based off of the same thing, or is it just basically in name only?
0: Well, the Hugh Jackman character, yeah, he was playing Van Helsing, but they completely changed the character of Van Helsing and destroyed the symbolism in the book. And the novel is very rich in symbolism and spirituality.
2: Sure. The going back to the Bram Stoker book, the depictions of a vampire in that book versus what you saw in the research, maybe you can go over that again. What are the differences that you've seen when it's depicted in that novel versus what you've seen historically?
0: Well, like I say, Dracula in the novel is more of a devil. He is intelligent, super intelligent, cunning. He learns a foreign language. He studies his target just like he would, you know, just like a general would before, planning an invasion. But in the same novel, you have three female vampires. Those are much closer to actual cases of vampirism because they're not learning languages. They're not plotting to invade another country. And all they want to do is feed.
2: When you say feed, are we talking blood? Are we talking breath? What do you mean?
0: I would say in this case, it would be blood, which they describe as kisses. If one of them says he is young, there are kisses for us all.
2: The depiction that we see you mentioned this before with Lord Byron. So when we think of a visual of a vampire, we're thinking about Lord Byron, right? Is that what you're saying?
0: That is ironic because Lord Byron is the very first person that inspired Dracula. Mm-hmm. But it is he inspired his companion who he fired and hated him, a man named Dr. Polidori. Mm-hmm. And Polidori wrote a novella stealing information from Byron. Remember, there was this horror writing contest, a ghost story contest with Percy Shelley, Mary Godwin, and Byron started to write a really, really good vampire story and then just wandered off. He didn't do anything with it. Polidori got a hold of it and he said, yes, okay, I can do this. And he wrote his novel as a satire of Lord Byron.
2: Interesting. Thus,
0: Byron became the very first Dracula, but there were several other people after that who influenced Bram Stoker.
2: Right. Now, going back to some of the different sightings in North America, and you mentioned Rhode Island, is there a certain point where the sightings stop, or do you think there's still documented sightings today of vampires?
0: I am not familiar with anything from the 20th century or the 21st century. Everything seemed to have been in this one area of Rhode Island in the early 1800s, which incidentally, if you're an H.P. Lovecraft fan, and I would bet you are, he wrote a story called The Shunned House, where he pretty much retold many of the events with Mercy Brown. And in the notes for Dracula by Bram Stoker, he did mention Mercy Brown in his notes, although he did not really use her to any degree, possibly a bit with the character of Lucy, the Bloofer lady.
2: Why do you think that the sightings stop after a certain point? Because it sounds like there's a pretty big history, you know, going back to 1000 AD up until the 1800s even. Why do you think it stops?
0: I don't think it stopped. Oh. I think that it may continue, but be interpreted as something else. People thinking that a dead relative is coming to them at night. And there is the idea of a demonic being sitting on the chest of people in what is called in Newfoundland hagging. And this has even been checked in Hawaii. A doctor put a scale underneath a woman who said that a demonic being was coming to her and sucking her breath every night. And he said, well, if something else is on you, then it's going to register on the scale. And he was sitting up that night and watching it, and all of a sudden she shows signs of distress, and the numbers on the scale start going up incredibly, like she had something very large crushing down on her.
2: So observed, someone observed something physically happening but didn't see whatever was causing that. So it kind of going back to what you're mentioning, when we think about vampires, we think about you know, the cape, and you have the, you know, the canine teeth that are sticking out and, you know, mysteriously turning into a bat at night, things like that. But going back to what you're mentioning, a lot of times it was more depicted as a ghost in the early writings of it. So that's kind of what you're explaining here. It's kind of a ghostly figure.
0: Exactly. Yes. But it can also be, it has properties of being physical as well as just spiritual. For example, right. the scale going up, that would indicate physical, presence.
2: Right. Vlad the Impaler. That's kind of another name that is thrown out with Dracula. Let's talk about that. Can you kind of describe and explain that?
0: Vlad Sepish. Now, there are those who say that the Stoker's character of Dracula was completely inspired by Vlad the Impaler, and that he studied the history and he used that as his model. That is yes and no. There is a connection between Vlad the Impaler and the literary Dracula, but that is limited pretty much to the name.
2: Okay.
0: You see, before, while the novel was being planned, the original name of Dracula was Count Wampir.
2: That's an interesting name.
0: And the setting was Styria, which is in Austria. But later on, after Stoker went to Whitby, found out about a crashing, a shipwreck on the shore, and he decided, yes, that's how my vampire is going to get to England. And then he realized Austria doesn't have much of a navy. It's landlocked. So he started researching other areas, and in a book titled An Account of the Principalities of Wallachia and Moldavia, he found a footnote. And in the footnote was Dracula, Vlad the Impaler. And it didn't say anything about impaling or his other cruel actions. It just had his name. But that's all that Stoker needed. And that's how it became Dracula.
2: Oh, interesting. Well, finding that, going back to this region and some of the history behind it, you said you had a friend out there. So what we know about it here in the folklore there, is it a lot more popular there? If you were to go to Transylvania or some of these different areas, does everyone have a story to share with it?
0: They have souvenirs to sell. For example,
2: it's a good tourist trap.
0: There is Castle Bran, which is in Wallachia, right next to the Transylvania border. And they, of course, try to tell you, yes, this was Dracula's castle, which they say he may have visited, may have even been imprisoned there, but there's no real connection. But believe me, they know how to sell souvenirs and tell stories and such to get some tourist money.
2: Sure. You'll have to explain the beefsteak room. What is that?
0: Ah, yes. Bram Stoker was the acting manager of the actor Sir Henry Irving. After the performances, any notable guests such as Aaron Burr or Arthur Conan Doyle, who were in attendance, they'd be invited backstage to this room where they would have brandy, cigars, a big thick steak, and they would talk. Now, some of the people that were guests back there were members of the Order of the Golden Dawn, especially a woman, Pamela Coleman, and she was the lady who made the images for the Rider-Waite tarot. That's pretty much a standard tarot deck today, and that is why there is so much tarot symbolism in the novel of Dracula.
2: Interesting. Order of the Golden Dawn is an interesting thought. I don't think I've heard of that. Was that a secret society?
0: It was semi-secret. Everyone knew about it. It was formed by a man named Mathers. And there were a number of famous people that got involved with it. Of course, Waite, who helped with the tarot that's named after him, and a very, very good writer, Arthur Machen.
2: Hmm, okay.
0: He wrote The Great God Pan. Very good.
2: Yeah. All right, well, we barely even got into some of the classic films, the depictions in pop culture, but are you ready to take some calls coming up in the next hour?
0: It's what I live for.
2: I already have some email questions from people asking, do the depictions of vampires similar or related to a succubus or an incubus? How are they different? So I'm getting some email questions, which are good. RyanRecker at coasttocoastam.com is how you do that. If you want to call in and talk vampires, if you want to talk Dracula or maybe the new book by our historian, author, and paranormal researcher, Stephen J. Rolfs, it's The Bloody Road to the Castle Dracula, Explore the History of Vampires and the Inspiration Behind Bram Stoker's Masterpiece. Feel free to give us a call now. We'll start lining those up. I enjoy the email questions, too, but I prefer the phone calls. It's always better to have you ask your question directly, because that way you can give a follow-up question, too. We'll start taking those coming up next on Coast to Coast AM.

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6: What's happening, fellow sports fans? It's Andy West. Let's take a look back on this day in sports history, October 12th. We'll start off today in 1979. Boston Celtics guard Chris Ford scores the first three-point basket in NBA history in the first quarter of a 114-106 win against the Houston Rockets at Boston Garden. The game also marks the debut of Boston Celtics rookie Larry Bird. Jumping ahead 10 years, today in 1989, and what some consider to be the worst or best trade in the NFL, depending on what side you were on, Dallas running back Herschel Walker is traded from the Cowboys to the Minnesota Vikings for five players and six future draft picks that include future stars Emmitt Smith, Russell Maryland, Kevin Smith, and Darren Woodson. It paved the way for the Cowboys' 1992, 93, and
7: LA,
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9: From ABC News, I'm Wayne Cabot. The war will be over very quickly, and prices will go down a lot. That from President Trump at a tele-rally in Georgia, telling voters that rising gas prices is necessary to stop Iran from getting a nuclear weapon. Russia continued attacking Ukraine after President Trump claimed that the two nations agreed to an energy ceasefire. Ukraine's president saying he was surprised by Trump's announcement and had an answer to Trump's call for him to go.
10: Volodymyr Zelensky appeared on ABC's This Week, and he did acknowledge the president's call for elections in Ukraine.
11: Tell Putin, give us 2 months, 60 days of total ceasefire, 60 days, and we will organize elections.
10: Now, during that interview, Zelensky also floated the option of a ceasefire on energy. Ukraine would stop attacking Russian diesel facilities if Moscow agreed to stop striking Ukraine's electrical grid. And an hour after that interview aired, we saw the president on social media announcing that an energy ceasefire had been agreed upon between the parties.
9: And then the Russian strikes continued. Trump's threat of helping the Saudis fight the Houthis didn't stop the Houthis from new attacks on the Saudi airport over the weekend. Strikes left at least 13 dead, including an American. Generators still humming into a third night after the hurricane hit the Florida panhandle. The governor warning rivers may keep rising. ABC's Leslie Lopez is there.
12: We are just looking at so much destruction in the Pensacola area. We are concerned with how long it's going to take for power to be restored. But we do think that this was a very strong burst of wind that moved through this area since there's so much destruction right around here.
9: Prayers for the pontiff.
0: Now, there are encouraging signs. The first American pontiff saying the abnormality is in a very initial phase and well localized. Doctors plan to remove it in the coming days, and tests will then determine whether the nodule is benign or cancerous. The Vatican's telling us he's expected to spend about a week in the hospital.
9: That's Maggie Rulli, and you're listening to ABC News.
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13: Here's the latest from KOA News. I'm Carrie Mack. We're keeping an eye on a situation in Thornton tonight. Officers are on the scene of an officer-involved shooting in the area of 12800 block of Ulster Street. This is an active and ongoing investigation. We'll keep you updated as more details come out throughout the night. The Broncos back in the win column after their 23-17 win over the Chargers. The offense took a baby step after the last loss at San Francisco, and the defense game up huge.
14: They fake the toss right. Herbert looks left. He's going to be hit and sacked. And the ball is loose. The ball is free and fought for at the 28-yard line. I think Denver's got it. Yes, they do. Keel Robinson comes up with the football.
13: Dave Logan's call from SoFi Stadium in L.A. And the Broncos take on the Seahawks during Thursday night football with kickoff set for 6:15. And Governor Polis taking action aimed at reducing gas prices.
15: Governor Polis is signing executive action to try to increase the supply of gas and diesel. It directs the Department of Transportation to allow truckers to carry more fuel on state highways, instructs the Department of Public Safety not to enforce the prohibition of dyed diesel fuel, and asks the EPA to waive its reformulated gas requirements next summer. In a statement, Polis says the war with Iran is increasing costs for Colorado families, farmers, and ranchers. Connor Shreve, KOA.
13: A man is dead and two police officers were hurt in Pueblo. Police got a call about a home invasion on Saturday night and went to chase a suspect vehicle. The driver abandoned the vehicle and ran into an apartment complex. Officers knocking on an apartment door and gunshots were exchanged between a suspect and police. The suspect was killed and two officers were hit. One was taken to the hospital with non-life-threatening injuries, and the other officer's condition has not yet been released. That's the latest from the Common Spirit Health KOA News Desk. I'm Carrie Mack.
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1: Well, we've been talking about vampires and kind of the history behind Dracula and where it is today. We didn't talk a lot about some of the modern depictions of it. We've talked historically speaking where maybe some of the inspiration came from and some of the true life experiences that were documented. That's always fascinating. If you have a question about it, feel free to give us a call. Author, historian, and paranormal researcher Stephen J. Rolfs is with us for the next hour to take your comments or questions. I have a lot of emails too, but I prefer the phone calls. I like it when you get to ask directly. Ryan Recker at coasttocoastam.com is where you will find that. I do have the EMF reader up in my office. After yesterday, there were some strange things happening on the show. I thought I'm going to pick up one of these readers and see if anything comes up. My reader has an E field and an H field detector on it simultaneously, so you can kind of see if one or the other is peaking. On the H field, I had a couple of blips pop up and then disappear very quickly, so really nothing on this yet. But if you hear beeping in the background at some point, you'll hear it. I mean, you'll hear if my meter's going off. There could be something strange going on. And based on the depiction of vampires more ghostly in nature, maybe talking about them with historian Stephen J. Rolfs will draw some in and the meter will pick it up and you'll hear it beeping during the interview, possibly. Feel free to give us a call now and we'll start getting those ready to go. Coming up after the break on Coast to Coast AM.
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2: And welcome back to Coast to Coast AM. I'm Ryan Recker. If you want to email us, ryanrecker@coasttocoastam.com. Our guest is author, historian, and paranormal researcher Stephen J. Rolfs. Are you ready to take some calls about vampires, Stephen?
3: Absolutely.
2: All right. How about we start east of the Rockies? And Douglas is in Lincoln, Nebraska. Douglas, you're on Coast to Coast AM. Go ahead.
4: All right. Thank you. I recently saw the 2024 Nosferatu remake, and I thought it was visually stunning, just as all of Robert Eggers' movies are. But I was just curious if you saw it and what you thought about it. Thanks.
3: I saw that movie twice in the theater and probably two times on my computer. And incidentally, Robert Eggers is having a werewolf movie come out at Christmas. And I told my friend, can we go get in line right now, or should we wait for the movie to be released? I'm definitely going to see that puppy.
2: Okay, well, let's talk about the depictions, the modern depictions of vampires and Dracula. What do you think is the most realistic when it comes to keeping it historically accurate?
3: Well, if you want the closest to the description given in the novel, believe it or not, it's not from any of the major films. It is from John Carradine, who portrayed this in two movies, House of Frankenstein and House of Dracula. But Carradine was dead on to the description that Stoker gave of Dracula.
2: Oh, interesting. What made his depiction different than the other depictions in pop culture and movies that makes it stand out to be historically accurate? What did you like about it?
3: Well, it is the mustache, no beard. I mean, you look at someone like Bela Lugosi, who is the ultimate Dracula, but there was no mustache hair. And right on down the line, Gary Oldman, who played him in Bram Stoker's Dracula, he went through a number of different forms throughout the movie. None of them really matched what Stoker said. Now, I guess Carradine has that one little,
2: piece of history, himself in that sense. All right, let's go to the first time caller line. And Sean is in Las Vegas, Nevada. Sean, you're on Coast to Coast AM. Go ahead.
5: Hi, I'm just was calling to see if you've ever seen the series Penny Dreadful. It was out of Showtime.
3: Yes, I saw that. That was that on Netflix or is that Showtime?
5: I believe it's Showtime.
2: It's one of the streamers.
5: I think it went to Netflix.
3: Yeah.
2: Okay.
3: Yes, I did watch it. I'm sorry it's gone. They had a good series going there.
2: What's the connection to the vampires? I've never seen that one. And yeah, go ahead, Sean. You had a question.
5: Well, it was a mixture of just of everything: vampires, Dorian Gray, who was an immortal, and I thought it was a very
2: different
5: good series. And they did not surprised they didn't continue it.
2: Okay. Your thoughts, Stephen? So, different depictions of different creatures and things.
3: It is ironic that you mentioned Dorian Gray, which was the creation of Oscar Wilde. Bram Stoker married a young lady named Florence Balcombe, but he was in a like a rivalry with another young man who wanted to marry her, and that other young man was Oscar Wilde.
2: Oh, how about that? All right. Let's take another call. And west of the Rockies, Anna is in Washington State. Anna, you're on Coast to Coast AM. Go ahead.
6: Okay. Thank you, Ryan. I don't know how long my phone will keep a charge. It's an old landline, so I'll make it quick. But in my opinion, Jesus, the one they say in the Bible, who probably wasn't the real one, said, "Eat of my flesh and drink of my blood, or you have no life in you." So he could have started all this sacrificing and blood drinking. Also, Lilith split. She wasn't a vampire. She left because she didn't want to be controlled by an all-male deity that was a dictator and a controller, a patriarchal, hating women type.
2: Okay. Stephen, your thoughts?
3: I think we're talking about a different breed of cat here.
2: Well, the depictions of the Bible, it's interesting because you mentioned that, but, you know, going back to communion with Jesus, that's a whole different thing. Than the literal. But let's look at the other thing. When we started the interview, you mentioned there was a reference in the Bible that stood out to you where it may have depicted vampires. What was that verse again?
3: Well, the first one, well, actually, there are two that discuss Lilith, who is a definite vampire. That is in the book of Isaiah. One of them is, one of the references is in the 34th chapter. Mm-hmm. Now, there is also a reference in the book of Proverbs. I don't have the chapter and verse, but it's towards the very end of the book, and it talks about a creature known as the horse leech. And I believe the passage goes, "The horse leech hath two daughters who cry out, give, give." And they're talking about a vampire here, the parasite.
2: Hmm. Okay. Let's go east of the Rockies, and Josh is in New Hampshire. Josh, you're on Coast to Coast AM. Go ahead.
7: All right. Great show. And listen, Bela Lugosi to me is Dracula. And I will tell people Abbott and Costello Meet Frankenstein is a classic movie. Bela Lugosi's in it playing Dracula. And the thing about vampires and everything, I think it's more folklore. I think it comes out of movies. It comes out of Transylvania. And it's just a fascinating subject. People like it. They like to get spoofed. They love that scary stuff. And I just like to just say one thing about Columbus Day. You know, this guy is mayor of New York, mayor of Nami Kami. He's from Uganda. He should explain what went on in Uganda, what Idi Amin. Idi Amin was the galloping gourmet of cannibals. And he's talking about Christopher Columbus. Columbus discovered America. The Americas, the Western Hemisphere. The three men most responsible. Dead.
2: Well, you forget about Columbus Day being this Monday, which is, I mean, technically we're on the West Coast, we're about to turn Monday, federal holiday. Thank you very much for your call. I appreciate that. Going back to what he mentioned there before, the folklore behind it, I find it interesting, the historical depictions before the Bram Stoker novel, you have a lot of documented moments. And I think you said Samaria. You even had some going back, I mean, what was it, a 1000 AD? So there's a lot of interesting connections to the depictions of vampires. Is it possible that, I don't know, what do you think the most modern reference point would be to a vampire? Is there anything that we can look at in the last, let's say, 50 years that you would say categorizes itself as a vampire sighting?
3: Well, there is this thing known as a psychic vampire. Mm-hmm. And that's when a living person can actually drain the energy of another person, in fact, drain it to the point of their death. And it is my understanding that a lot of people who work in retirement homes, working with very old people, will soon learn that there's this one person there who doesn't really seem to age, always has a lot of strength and vigor, and other people are afraid of him.
2: Mm. So that brings me to an email question. This is from, let's see, Atoma, possibly. It says, I believe there are similar aspects, succubus and incubus and other entities that have similar abilities that feed and harvest energy and life force. Would you say those examples are categories of vampires, or are those separate entities?
3: I would think that they are pretty much the same creature as far as we can know. Of course, we're on this side of the veil. But the similarities are such that I would think that these are all different varieties of the same kind of denizen of the other world.
2: Okay. Let's go to the first-time caller line, and Alan is in Auburn, California. Alan, you're on Coast to Coast AM. Go ahead.
8: Hello there. I have a question for the guest. I'm a big fan of a movie that came out a year or two ago called a movie called Last Voyage of the Demeter.
3: That's a movie that was in pre-production for like 5 years, and I read about it on the internet, and I couldn't wait to see it because that's one of the best parts of the movie Nosferatu, the part on the ship. And I found the movie very disappointing, though.
8: Oh, really? Oh, I'm so sorry to hear that. The creature was more beast than human in that movie, but I found the characters on the ship, the crew, to be sympathetic. And that's one of the downfalls, I think, of a lot of horror movies. You don't really care that much about the characters, but I really felt a great tragic loss as they one by one, were victimized.
3: Well, the creature was beastly. It was more demonic, like something out of a Dore woodcut. But they didn't move it. They didn't change it at all. And I had to think back to Murnau's classic, what I think is the greatest Dracula movie ever made, especially when Nosferatu rises up as straight as a board, like a rigor mortis corpse in his coffin. There was none of that. It was a decent movie, but it could have been so much better.
2: Okay. Well, thank you for the call. Let me read an email here. Does your guest know anything about the, I think they said it's the old hag, a Caribbean variant of the vampire concept?
3: The Caribbean, I'm thinking immediately of the Loup-garou, not the Loup-garou from France, which is a werewolf, but the Loup-garou takes the form of a bird of prey, and acts as a vampire there.
2: See, in this one, so the email says, and maybe I'm pronouncing it wrong, I think you put a pronouncer in there, H-I-G-U-E. And they say sheds skin at night and travels as a ball of flame. So kind of a different depiction there, which I guess brings another question about transformation. When did that start? And the idea that, let's say, you know, turn into a vampire, turn into a ball of flame, something like that, turn into an animal. When did those depictions start? And is there an origin to that you can tell?
3: It started in 1897 with our good friend Bram Stoker.
2: That was it. First reference point.
3: Vampire literature before that and the actual cases, there's no mention of turning into a bat or into a wolf or so on. That's his creation there completely.
2: Okay. One person, Bruce from Toledo, said, how accurate is Rice's Vampire Chronicle books?
3: It's carrying on the creature that was created by Stoker, putting it in a different setting, but same breed of cat there, yeah.
2: Mm-hmm. I see. Okay. You know, there's a lot of different depictions out there, and you know, there's like vampire hunters. There was the Abraham Lincoln vampire hunter. There was the one Nicolas Cage was a vampire. So there's all kinds of different plays off the idea of being a vampire. Do you have any favorites that aren't, let's say, historically accurate, but they're still fun to you? Do you have any ones like that?
3: Well, of course, the greatest vampire hunters are actually in Dracula.
2: Yeah. Well, I want to get some more calls if you have any questions for our guest, author, historian, and paranormal researcher, Stephen J. Rolls. Feel free to give us a call. And his book, The Bloody Road to Castle Dracula, explore the history of vampires and the inspiration behind Bram Stoker's masterpiece. We would like to get some more of those in. I'm going through some of the emails here. We got a lot of great emails still to get to, but I prefer you call in. This is Coast to Coast AM. 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

0: the latest from KOA News. An update on the officer-involved shooting in Thornton tonight. An armed suspect remains at large. Residents near the 12800 block of Ulster Street are being asked to shelter in place and keep their doors locked. Others should continue to avoid the area. And the U.S. is weighing the possibility of taking on Houthi rebels after the Iranian-backed group claimed responsibility for several attacks on Saudi Arabia this weekend.
1: It's the Houthis launching these strikes after Saudi Arabia carried out military operations on Houthi targets in Yemen. So we are seeing a tit-for-tat unfolding in the region, adding to concerns of a wider conflict. All of this comes as the U.S. remains locked in a standstill with Iran, with 21 American service members killed since the start of that war, according to the Pentagon's latest reported numbers.
0: ABC's Marcus Moore. And the Broncos coming out on top against the Chargers, 23-17. The Broncos have a short turnaround. They'll be taking on the Seattle Seahawks on Thursday Night Football. That's the latest from the Common Spirit Health KOA News Desk. I'm Carrie Mack.
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1: And our guest here is author, historian, and paranormal researcher Stephen J. Rolfs, discussing the origins of Dracula and early vampire references. If you have a question for him, or maybe you want to talk about some of those early references, feel free to give us a call. Or maybe some modern movies if you want to discuss the depiction of vampires in movies and get his take on that. You can do that too. We have some emails coming in. One person emailed me and said, your meter sounds interesting. So after yesterday's show, I bought an EMF reader to have just to keep on during the show to see if anything registers. And I haven't really received any good meter readings yet. They've all been, the H field readings have all been pretty minor. But a person emailed me and said their mom passed away on a couch recliner in 2011. He downloaded a meter for the iPhone, waved the iPhone over the spot she passed, and immediately it registered activity. Did not register activity anywhere else, including personal items or her bed. Nothing. So they said, as for the cigarette smoke you smelled yesterday, oh, I feel that was Art Bell making his presence and approval known. Wouldn't that be a nice thought to think that every once in a while Art gives a visit that way? If you have a comment or question, give it a call now. We'll talk vampires with author, historian, and paranormal researcher Stephen J. Rolfs. By the way, the YouTube channel is up and running and going strong. I would love to see that continue to grow because there is a lot of great videos on there. 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Easy way to get it into the hands of someone else. 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All right, we'll continue on with our guest, Stephen Rolfs, next. We'll take some of your calls. Call in now. We have some open lines in the wildcard line, I believe, on Coast to Coast AM. Don't go anywhere.
2: All right, let's start here because this one sounds almost unbelievable. Carnivora is actually a pure extract made from the Venus flytrap plant. Yes, that Venus flytrap. I'm joined by the president of Carnivora, Deborah Lau. So how does a plant like that end up in a supplement?
3: Good question. It goes back to research in Europe in the 1970s. Dr. Keller discovered that compounds in the Venus flytrap could interact with abnormal cells and support immune function.
2: So this isn't folklore. This is studied?
3: That's correct. It's a pure extract, no fillers, no dilution, designed to help modulate the immune system.
2: And people have used this for decades.
3: Yes. 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
2: That's incredible.
3: Yeah, today people and pets use carnivore not only to get healthy, but to stay healthy.
2: If someone's hearing this and thinking, I need to look into that,
3: please visit our website, carnivora.com. 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
2: A carnivorous plant helping the human body, only on Coast to Coast.
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1: And welcome back to Coast AM. 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And I will mention that sometimes people will email me asking about the music we play, the bumper music. 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If you go to the bottom of the page, you'll see bumper music. You click the button and it shows everything that was played for the night. So if you ever heard a song and you think, oh, what was that? That's an easy way for you to find out. I don't know if many people know that, but it's right there. Joining us here is author, historian, and paranormal researcher Stephen J. Rolfs. Are you ready to take some more calls from listeners, talk some vampires?
7: Let's do it.
1: All right. Let's go west of the Rockies. And Rex is in Southern California. Rex, you're on Coast to Coast AM. Go ahead.
8: Hi, Ryan. You know, I've watched so many horror movies, and I prefer watching a movie about vampires because one depiction of the vampire comes from Anne Rice, and the most poignant one was an interview with the vampire, and I actually read the first book when it came out, and I thought it was awesome. But now, do you think there are any similarities between a vampire and a zombie?
1: Okay.
7: Zombie, at least the original zombie from Haitian hoodoo, that would that is a mindless creature that does not feed. It's not a parasite. It is literally a slave of the Hungan, the person who controls it. A vampire, of course, is a parasite. It moves freely. It's not under anyone's control except for its own appetite, which it has to steal the life from living people. So I'd say they're pretty different there.
1: You know, I guess going off of what Rex mentioned there, when we think about modern vampires in movies, there's a certain amount of sophistication to it. As in, okay, there's some, almost like they're wealthy and, you know, they kind of have this aura to them of sophistication. If I, as a host of Coast to Coast AM, sat down and actually had a chance to interview a real life vampire, do you think that I would be fed on, or do you think they would be, do you think I would actually be able to hold some conversation with them without the threat of them, you know, showing their appetite towards me?
7: One, they would show the appetite, and two, I bet that EMF meter would go crazy.
1: You think so too? Okay. Yes. You know, I'm holding the meter right now and nothing's happening, but, you know, who knows? I would think that it would be fun, but maybe I would schedule that as a phone interview and not an in-person.
7: Yes.
1: All right, let's go east of the Rockies, and Robert is in New York. You're on Coast to Coast AM, Robert. Go ahead.
9: Good morning, gentlemen. This is a fascinating conversation.
7: Thank you.
9: Two comments. First, about Mercy Brown. I happen to know a couple of local folk singers from Rhode Island who actually told me that they know a song that apparently is an oral tradition about her. I'm curious if you've encountered that particular aspect. Number two, do you think that Stoker was influenced in any way by the real-life shenanigans, and I use that term loosely, of the Hungarian Countess Elizabeth Báthory. Now, according to history, she never drank the blood, but she, according to history, lured dozens, maybe hundreds of people to her castle because she wanted to live forever, and she believed in bathing in milk mixed with blood. Do you think Stoker might have been influenced by that character?
7: I have not seen any connection between Báthory and Stoker. But there is a connection with Mercy Brown, like I mentioned earlier, because she does pop up in his notes. But he took copious notes, and she might be in there someplace.
1: Okay, very good. Thank you very much for the call. Let's go back to the wild card line, and Michael is in Denver, Colorado. Michael, you're on Coast to Coast AM. Go ahead.
10: Hi, Steve. I'm really enjoying this show. My question would be, it sounds like, Stephen he's first of all, he knows everything about vampires, and it sounds like he's seen just about every movie. So my question was, did he recommend a movie, to me and the audience that kind of flew under the radar that a lot of people wouldn't know, but he just thought it was fantastic?
7: You're spoiling me with the perfect question. There is one horror movie that I watch only on Halloween night, and that is the 1931 Carl Dreyer masterpiece, Vampyr. And if you've never seen it, you've really got to see that. It's incredible.
1: Okay. You know, it's funny because someone emailed me about that very movie, Vampyr. That's the same movie?
7: That's it.
1: They wanted to know your thoughts on that depiction. Okay, very good. Thank you for the call, Michael. A couple of other things that we saw here in the email. Jeff emailed in and said, the ghost story session, Mary Goodwin Shelley writing Frankenstein, the movie Gothic, is a fictionalized telling. And that thing about someone sitting on someone's chest and sucking the victim's breath is referred to old hag syndrome. Is that right?
7: Yes. Yes. So that, okay. The old hag is from Newfoundland, but it's become kind of international now as a description of what happens in a incubus or succubus attack. Yes.
1: Okay. Another email that came in was, no one mentions it script wise, but it's one of the best. They say the son of Dracula. Do you like that one? Is that Lon Chaney Jr.?
7: That was Lon Chaney. I love that movie. It's one of the Universal Horror Factory releases, but Chaney put a completely different presentation on the character, and he was actually a precursor of Christopher Lee, who showed the same elements of the Dracula character of being brutal and animalistic.
1: Oh, interesting. Okay. Another email that let's go back to the phone calls. Maybe I'll save some of these emails. And first-time caller line, Frank is in California. Frank, you're on Coast to Coast AM. Go ahead.
11: Hello, good evening, everybody. Frank, I wanted to ask if you all have seen the movie Queen of the Dam, and what do you think about the storyline?
7: You got me on that one. I remember I started to watch it, and I think I fell asleep.
1: Oh, no. Okay,
7: sorry.
1: That's not a good sign. All right. Well, Frank, anything stand out of that movie you wanted to bring up? Maybe there was a plot point or a depiction that stood out?
11: You know, the main characters, the plot of the story, and talking about Lilith stood out to me. The earlier conversation that we had about her was interesting, and I just wanted to know if you could share a little bit more about her, about Lilith.
7: Oh, Lilith? Lilith was the first wife of Adam. but they were created together. They were equal, and she would not submit to him, trying to keep everything family friendly. And she flew away, which was kind of interesting. Three angels went to her and they tried to talk her to return to Adam, and she refused. So she was turned into a demoness, and 100 of her children would die every day. So in revenge, she went about the world sucking the breath out of newborn infants, also of young men as they sleep.
1: Okay. Let's go to the wild card line. And Michelle is in California. You're on Coast to Coast AM. Go ahead.
12: Hi. Thanks for taking my call. Interested in adding Lost Boys for the vampire, like that was like chilling, and it wasn't even like all gory and everything. It was just the premise. Did you ever see that, the Lost Boys from the 80s?
7: Yes, that shows the fact that vampire films almost always reflect the time in which they are created. In the Lost Boys, you find what is essentially symbolism of drug addiction.
1: Okay. I want to go to this one email. Count Chocula. Now, I think that's pretty funny. Would you look at things like that as fun or insulting?
7: Insulting.
1: Insulting.
7: I've had a love affair with Dracula ever since I was 9 years old, and my first copy of the novel literally fell apart in my hands from being read and reread. So, yeah, right. He's not a cartoon character.
1: Right, and, you know, they do it with all the different, like the Frankenberry. So there's a couple of them they only bring out this time of year. It's a special edition serials. Let's go east of the Rockies, and RJ is in North Carolina. RJ, you're on Coast to Coast AM. Go ahead.
13: Good morning, gentlemen. I have a couple of two questions, actually. I remember in Connecticut, in Griswold, Connecticut, my father used to bring me to a couple of graves that were kind of off the beaten path. It actually said vampire. And those were right near the border with Exeter, Rhode Island. And I was wondering if he'd done any research about Abernathy, the Irish vampire.
7: It's not Abernathy, it's Abiel. If we're talking about the same thing, I do talk about that in my previous book, Beware the Banshee's Cry. Yes, the Irish vampire called the Derrick Dhu, and that was definitely one of them.
1: Okay, very good. Looking at a couple of the emails that are coming in, one person said, there's communities in New Orleans and Atlanta where vampirism is practiced among consenting adults. So what do you think about maybe people mimicking this sort of thing as a club?
7: The wheel is turning, but the hamster is dead.
1: Okay, so it's a weird type of thing. Sometimes you hear about these stories online and you wonder, is it really something that happens, or are they pulling your leg to see if they can get the news to cover it, you know, as a joke? I wonder sometimes if that happens. But
7: People drinking each other's blood consensually. It's a sexual thing, and it's a little bit on the dangerous side, you know, as far as disease and such.
1: Sure. And Carol, who emailed this, said George Norrie recently interviewed an author who lived among them. About 5,000 people, they say, self-identify as vampires. So does drinking blood make you a vampire, or is it just one of those weird practices that maybe they shouldn't call themselves that?
7: Well, they're mimicking the literary vampire, and yeah, it's not going to make you a vampire, no.
1: Right. What do you think of, another email came in, Christopher Lee. What do you think of his work?
7: He was a very interesting version of Dracula, just like the Lon Chaney version. He was very animalistic and brutal and very, you would almost say, psychopathic, uncaring about anything other than himself.
1: Yeah. Well, that's interesting. I want people to make sure you know that they can find your book in the new one, The Bloody Road to Castle Dracula. Where can people find it?
7: Anywhere where books are, Amazon, Barnes & Noble, the Llewellyn website, you can order from there. Pretty much everywhere.
1: And you're on Facebook, other places people can find you if they do a quick search.
7: I am on Facebook.
1: Another great place to share Dracula movies as they come up, because there's a lot of them out there, and it looks like you're always looking for a new one. If you haven't seen one already, I'd be surprised. Thank you for the last couple of hours. I've really enjoyed it, Stephen.
7: Well, thank you for having me. I had a great time.
1: Sharing your studies and get to learn a lot. The book, The Bloody Road to Castle Dracula. Look up author Stephen J. Rolls. I'm Ryan Recker. Feel free to email us, ryanrecker@coasttocoastam.com. 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
4: White victim, female, pretty, wealthy.
3: A white woman's murder shocks the city. A black man from the projects comes forward with information about the case.
5: He says the police are his friends.
3: But out of nowhere, he goes from star witness to prime suspect.
5: 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They turn on him.
3: 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Lee Harris is sentenced to 90 years.
6: I get 90 years for killing somebody I have never seen.
3: Behind bars, Lee finds an unlikely ally in his cellie, Robert. The pair are like chalk and cheese. There's no way their paths would ever cross on the outside. But as a fellow inmate, Robert sees through the lies and vows to do the unthinkable. Clear Lee's name.
7: This is a prepaid collect call from an inmate at
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13: From ABC News, I'm Wayne Cabot. Now in the nighttime darkness, you can still hear it, the hum of generators rumbling across the Florida Panhandle. Folks getting ready for another day of cleaning up from a hurricane. ABC's Leslie Lopez in Pensacola.
14: You see the lightning?
15: The storm turning deadly this weekend. Four people have died. According to officials, two killed in Alabama and two people killed inside their homes in Florida.
16: A lot of trees knocked down. A lot of hazards. There may be still power lines knocked down. We may see flooding from some of these rivers over the next day, two, 3 days.
15: The remnants of Isaias is barreling north.
13: And there were twisters in North Carolina. President Trump's surprise Sunday announcement, Russia and Ukraine agreeing to stop attacking each other's energy plants, apparently was a surprise to Russia, which continued to attack. ABC's Patrick Reval.
17: Ukrainian officials say Russia has struck a thermal power plant in the eastern city of Kharkiv after President Trump had announced this energy ceasefire between Russia and Ukraine. Trump earlier in a post said both countries had agreed to stop attacks on energy infrastructure with immediate effect. But Ukraine's President Zelensky says he was surprised by Trump's announcement, learning about it on social media.
13: And the president now saying he may help the Saudis fight the Houthis after strikes killed an American this weekend. Gas prices are going down in North Carolina. Actually, it's the gas tax, 41 cents being suspended for 8 weeks, signed by Governor Josh Stein.
18: Stein's signature means that North Carolina drivers will soon see relief at the pump in the form of what legislators are calling a gas tax holiday. But it still could be a few days before North Carolina drivers actually notice that price difference at their local stations. That's because gas stations typically buy fuel every 2 to 4 days. So when they last filled up and how often they go through supply will impact timing.
13: And we'll see if the prices do go down 41 cents. As expected, with the gas tax going away, Sean Coffey with our ABC affiliate. 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
4: Here's the latest from KOA News. I'm Carrie Mack. The Broncos had just enough offense to get a win in Los Angeles, but there are still murmurs that the offense needs to make bigger strides.
6: Play fake. Pass to the end zone. Touchdown, Denver. Evan Engram.
0: excuse me, Courtland Sutton. Courtland Sutton's first touchdown catch of the season.
4: Dave Logan on the call. Broncos will take on the Seahawks during Thursday Night Football this week. And the candidates for Colorado's U.S. Senate seat faced off over the weekend in a debate hosted by the Colorado Sun. They offer drastically different approaches to reducing the federal deficit. Republican State Senator Mark Bassley.
19: The deficit's phenomenally large, so the only way we can work our way out of that is to have our economy cooking. And our economy will cook when our government is smaller and just facilitates commerce, but rather than trying to take over commerce and getting in the way.
4: Democratic incumbent Congressman John Hickenlooper says the rich need to pay their fair share.
20: Someone's got to help pay for the services that Americans need. It is only natural to recognize that the wealthiest people will pay their share in whatever way we can work out.
4: Hickenlooper says no matter the outcome, this will likely be his last campaign for political office. Red Cross volunteers from Colorado are heading south to help out areas damaged by Hurricane Isaias. Harry Ladwick of Englewood and his group of 10 Coloradans started this trip in Alabama.
21: Get a route out in a neighborhood that's been affected and go take hot meals, lunch and dinner out into the neighborhood to allow people to keep working on cleaning up or fixing up or whatever they need to do.
4: Everything Ladwick and all of Red Cross hands out is thanks to donations from people all across the country. That's what's happening on KOA News. From the Common Spirit Health KOA News Desk, I'm Carrie Mack.
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0: 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And always do your best to remember that no matter what you do in this life,
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0: What matters to me is that you keep doing. 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
1: There's a lot going on in the world. Forgot that it's Columbus Day. We have that holiday here in the United States. I saw something online, and it kind of took me by surprise when I first saw it. I didn't realize there's George Norrie trading cards that were just released from Topps. They have a special set called Mars Attacks Christmas, and all kinds of pop culture icons are included in the set, including George Norrie. And people are posting photographs of the autographed George Norrie cards from Topps. It is so cool to see that. I stopped collecting cards a long time ago, but something like this would make me go out and buy it to see if I can get a George Norrie Topps card. It's, again, the Mars Attacks Christmas set that I think it's just newly released because people are just posting photos of it. All kinds of different references. I saw someone else had a Jeff Goldblum autograph they posted up. There's all kinds of interesting people that are sprinkled into that set. Another thing I wanted to mention was this weekend was my high school 25-year reunion. And I skipped it because I think after the first reunion, the 5-year reunion, what's the point of going to high school reunions? I don't enjoy them. I didn't enjoy the 5-year. And, you know, it was kind of fun to say hi to a bunch of people. But at the same time, you know, you're kind of put at a table and you're like, oh, okay, I'll small talk with people I never really talked with to begin with. And then you end up leaving and you never talk to them again. And then, you know, next thing you know, it's a 10-year and a 20. Now it's a 25. If you go to your high school reunions and enjoy them, I think the only reason you would enjoy them is because you're forced to, because you're organizing them. That's all I've noticed so far. Otherwise, maybe some people enjoy it, but I missed it. Maybe I should have went this year so I can brag about being on Coast to Coast and then maybe push it. Hey, listen to me on Coast to Coast this weekend. Our guest for the next couple of hours is a best-selling author and 2-time near-death experience survivor. Michael Sandler is going to join us, and when it happens to you twice, it really puts a different perspective in your life. He also has a new book called The Automatic Writing Experience. So it's turning your journaling into channeling. I'm curious about that process, too. We'll have a nice interview with Michael Sandler, and then we'll open up the phone lines in the second half of the interviews. If you want to email me, ryanrecker@coasttocoastam.com is how you do that. 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Don't go anywhere.
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3: 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Joining us this hour is a best-selling author, and his latest book is The Automatic Writing Experience, How to Turn Your Journaling into Channeling to Get Unstuck, Find Direction. And he's also a two-time near-death experience survivor. 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
4: Thank you so much for having me here, Ryan.
3: Does it get any better? Because when you say two-time near-death experience survivor, you almost die one time. The second time, was it easier?
4: No, and it's not something you really want to glorify because it means you screwed something really, really badly up.
3: Oh, sure. No, I know what you mean. I've never experienced it myself, but they say, you know, after you experience something, the hit's not as hard the second time, but I would think something like a near-death experience, it probably hits harder a second time.
4: The second time, and we may go into detail later, was excruciating and horrifically beautiful, if you can call it that, at the same time. So I wouldn't wish it on anyone. It was profound and life-changing, but easier the second time. I certainly never thought of that concept.
3: Right. Take your word for it. Read it in the book and learn from it, as opposed to experiencing it yourself. What happened the first time when you had a near-death experience?
4: So the first time, I'd been training for a world record skate. I was sponsored by Rollerblade and was training for a 4,000-mile, 40-day skate across the country to help students and adults with learning disabilities and attention deficit disorder. And I'd had a skating session, a training session on a Sunday morning outside Boulder, Colorado, and had stopped in Boulder Creek to kind of put my feet in the water. There's probably like steam coming up off of them. And there pray and meditate before heading home. Am I going to be safe on this journey? Am I going to be okay? And I remember thinking about an audiobook I'd just been listening to, Dr. Wayne Dyer's book, Inspiration, talking about how everything in life happens for a reason. He shared a story of a butterfly landing on him and spending time with him. Didn't think much of it. Got out of the creek, laced up my skates, and pushed off and said, you know, go slow, Michael. It's a Sunday. There'll be tourists coming out soon. And I rounded the first bend on this Boulder Creek bike path. And as I started this short little downhill, I'm guessing it was a tourist visiting Boulder, Colorado, stepped out on the bike path right in front of me, teaching his baby or toddler how to walk. And I had a great sponsor in Smart Wheels at the time, but there was no time to react. It was either throw myself up and backwards and try to not hit the baby or hit the baby. And nobody hits a baby. And as I'm going through the air, kind of in a move that would make, it was a Lindsay flop, make an Olympic high jumper proud. I'm thinking to myself, am I going to? And then I just crack, hit the ground. Bones exploded on impact. I went into a state of complete and total peace. To me, it was momentary and infinite because the me that hit the deck and the me that came back were, you know, I remember, like you, I didn't go to my high school reunion, but I remember my high school. I still have all my memories from the past, but it's a different me. And there was such a complete and total peace, a complete and total understanding. And it was like I was wrapped in safety and goodness, and nothing about the world, it's not that it didn't make sense, nothing about the world or how I understood it before was how I understood it now.
3: And okay, so, all of this stuff, was it happening, let's say, while you're on the ground on this bike path, or is this happening in a completely different realm? Like, where are you experiencing this?
4: I'm experiencing this in the, time's a weird way to put it, because as far as I know, there was both no time and infinite time. There was a time where all of this information came to me, all of this understanding came to me, all of this peace and bliss and love and joy and connection, and I don't really have all the words for it, came to me. And yet, then I opened my eyes and I hadn't lost consciousness as far as I know. And I'm looking at baby, I'm looking at dad. I have the biggest grin you've ever seen in your life. And it's as if, the best understanding I can come up with is that a huge amount of time passed in that instant when bones exploded before I opened my eyes. And yet here on Earth, no time had passed.
3: So your concept of time in a moment like that, was it in real time, meaning, you know, your life flashes before your eyes, or was it just the sensation that a lot of time passed?
4: I'm going quiet because I'm trying to feel into it.
3: Yeah.
4: It is the best way that I can think of it is some people get the full pyrotechnics. And I got more pyrotechnics the second, but some people get the full tunnel, the full council of elders, the full life replay, all of that. And that wasn't the gift that I was given. What I was given is the Japanese term for it is satori, an instant moment of awakening or instant moment of awareness. And for anybody out there, that does not mean that I'm enlightened. My wife's by my side. She will tell you nothing could be further from the truth. However, in that moment, time stopped still.
3: Mm-hmm.
4: Everything
3: sure.
4: was put in. Was it a millisecond? Was it a lifetime? The understandings from that time, I'm still unpacking to this day. The connections from this time, everything. Ooh, that's a good way to put it. How long is the Big Bang?
3: Yeah. Well, what about this memory that you have of it? When you think back on it, do you think you have a full memory, or do you think things may have happened that you've forgotten in the moment?
4: Everything happened that I forgot in the moment. In fact, before this interview, I was going into meditation and I was trying to understand, because I knew these questions would come up, just how much happened that I'm not aware of on a conscious level. And it's actually challenged me, Ryan, you didn't realize it, but you challenged me here today that I'm going to go into my automatic writing and I'm going to really dive into it. I know that there was some sort of a life review. I know that there was a discussion of what I'm here for. I know that there was a discussion of what I hadn't done yet. And there was a bigger picture discussion of, you're off track. And and that's a theme of both of my near-death experiences. And then a third accident after my second near-death experience that wasn't an NDE that broke all the bones in front, behind, and above my heart, kind of cracked my heart wide open, is these can be cosmic steering with a 2x4. And they wanted to explain what that was before I came back.
3: When you say they... So this is more than just an inner monologue. Who do you believe they are that we're discussing these things?
4: We can call it, you know, if I was to put a label on things, since I wrote the book Automatic Writing Experience, and that's communicating with your angels and guides, I would call them angels. And there's a specific energy behind that. That's my best guess. In fact, once we get to near-death experience number two, it's the angels specifically that say, we took you out.
3: Okay.
4: Thank you. So that would be my best understanding. Was this winged beings or so? I have no idea about that. Were they here for my best interest? Absolutely. Did they save my life and break my life? Yes, completely. Do I give thanks to them for it each and every day?
3: Well, you mentioned one thing there, that it seems like you were given some revelation about your life in the path that you were on. And you had a second near-death experience later, and I think you mentioned that you were receiving the same information, that you may not still be on the same path. So after your first near-death experience, did you try to change your path? And do you believe there was a reason why it was unsuccessful, that you would get another correction later?
4: So I did change my path quite a bit. I had been, I was on a good path. I was helping people, but there was a big egoic component to it. I must slay the dragon to help others. I must, in a sense, sacrifice or hurt myself. This very Western concept of you must redeem yourself in order to help others. It was, the best way to put it is ego taking the back door. Here I am in this moment of peace and love and understanding and oneness. And then I say, I must share this with everybody at all costs. And it is that at all cost that caught up with me, 7 years, 1 month and 17 days later, because I went from that peaceful, beautiful, loving place to a driving and striving and pushing, and like Sisyphus, must push the stone up the hill at all cost. And that's what caught up with me.
3: Wow. Okay. What was the time difference between the two experiences? How much time passed between your first and second near-death experience?
4: 7 years, 1 month, 17 days. So it's a, okay. it's a palindrome, 7117.
3: Oh, interesting. So, what happened the second time?
4: So in the second time, I had just finished. I had just resigned from a book tour gone bad. My wife and I had written a bestseller, Barefoot Running, which was how I had healed after my first accident, when they didn't know if I'd be able to walk again and certainly not run again. And then I'd written with her Barefoot Walking, and I'd been out on this Barefoot Walking book tour gone bad, RV dying many times, transmission going, engine going, almost tipping over, having the RV broken into, having everything stolen, breaking a foot on a walking tour, book tour, on and on it goes. And I finally, I called my wife and said, I surrender, and asked her to come out and help me get this RV, back to, Sacramento where I'd rented it from. And, oh God, I welcomed her at the airport and I said, welcome to the book tour from hell. And she almost got on a plane and left. But she stayed by my side. RV broke again. We got it back to South Lake Tahoe on our way to Sacramento. We're going to do one last hike before turning this RV in and calling this tour done or bad. And, there was a fire hair speckle, this gentleman with this fire red hair and fire red monocles on at this, Horsetail Falls, hiking trail in South Lake Tahoe. And I asked him about the trail and he says, you've got to do it. You'll never regret it. And we start walking on these rocks and I'm talking with Jessica, that's my wife, and talking about how these stones have been wind blown and etched for millions of years, and they'll be here millions of years past us. And I end up swimming this freezing cold water hole with snow melt from above, and it was beautiful. And I get out of the water and I'm shivering and cold, and I put on some leather-soled moccasins, give her a hug in a little bit, and say, I'm ready to have kids with you. I was slow to the party. And we hug and kiss. She crosses a creek, creek bed right in front of me. I start crossing the creek, and with my leather-soled moccasins, I step on some wet sand. I step on a rock, and I go flying through the air.
3: Oh.
4: And I land on a pyramid-shaped rock, and once again, exploded bones on impact.
3: Ugh.
4: And, it was like, I don't know, people rather cover their ears. It's like an artillery shell went off in my leg right beneath the hip. And there are actually bones sticking into the side, not coming through, but sticking into the side of my inner thigh.
3: See, that sounds pretty bad, but it sounds like at least, you know, no organs were hit or anything like that if it was blown
4: up. Yeah, no organs were hit. I was bleeding out internally. But I'll take it. Yeah, I like, Ryan, you're looking for the positive. I'll take it.
3: All right, so you have this spill, and it's like a mortar goes off in your leg. That's pretty serious, and it sounds like you're probably in a pretty remote area, so being able to get some help might be difficult.
4: Yeah, I'm in technically in the backcountry. Sign that book saying you're going to the backcountry. You know, help's not going to be here for a while. Good luck, buddy. And I yell, "Oh no, not again!" And my vision starts to black out. It goes into this tunnel. I didn't get, again, the pyrotechnics, the tunnel of light, but I went. Everything is tunneling inwards, and fade screen and go to a place of complete and total bliss again. Hey, you've been here before. Let's bring you back here again.
3: It's what it feels like.
4: Yeah.
3: Wow. Well, for the sake of time, we might have to pick up after the break because, you know, when it comes to moments like that, I don't know if that's comforting or not. You've been here before. It almost sounds as if we're not happy to see you again. We thought we've already been through this. That's what it feels like. Maybe I got the wrong impression, but you can learn something from that, just like you did. And we're going to continue our conversation with best-selling author Michael Sandler, his new book, The Automatic Writing Experience. We'll talk about that, too, on the show. If you have any comments or questions, feel free to email me, ryanrecker@coasttocoastam.com. I keep the email up, and I try to reply during the break. We'll take phone calls with our guest, Michael Sandler, next hour. So if you have something you want to ask him specifically, save it for then on Coast to Coast AM.

0: the latest from KOA News. An update on the officer-involved shooting in Thornton. One officer has been transported to the hospital with non-life-threatening injuries. The suspect remains at large, and a search is underway. Residents near the 12800 block of Ulster Street are being asked to shelter in place. Broncos country celebrating another win today. They defeated the Chargers 23-17. They'll have a short turnaround before taking on the Seahawks during Thursday night football. Kickoff set for 6:15. And Aurora police say crime rates are down across the city. Former Councilwoman Danielle Jarinski says drones and license plate readers probably played a key part in the drop.
1: Hard to have cops on the streets everywhere, hard to have eyes everywhere. So I think technology has been a huge help.
0: Car thefts are down nearly 40% and homicides dropped by 64%. That's the latest from the Common Spirit Health KOA News Desk. I'm Carrie Mack.
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1: They came from every corner of the country, from small towns and big cities. 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
1: Getting emails about high school reunions, and it seems like there's a lot of people defending them. Maybe I'm the odd one out when it comes to skipping mine. Thank you for those messages. Our guest here is Michael Sandler, and he's have a new book, The Automatic Writing Experience, How to Turn Your Journaling into Channeling to Get Unstuck, Find Direction, and Live Your Greatest Life. We're going to get into that, too, in a little bit. We've been mostly talking about his near-death experiences. He's a two-time survivor, and when we last left him, he slipped, fell, shattered bones in his leg, middle of nowhere, and was discussing going back to where he was before when it came to the first near-death experience, wherever that location may be. We're going to get to that experience, how that changed his life, and maybe some of the lessons he had from that coming up after the break. 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
1: And joining us now, a best-selling author, podcast host, and two-time near-death experience survivor, Michael Sandler. Thank you for joining us here on Coast to Coast AM. And right before the break, you were talking about taking a fall. And is it similar to the place you went during the first near-death experience, that feeling you had, that place, wherever that place may be? Did you go back there, or was this different?
7: Yes and no, meaning I was going into a place of complete and total bliss, but this time I was given a decision. And so in that sense, it was probably same beings, same energy, a lot of sameness. But this one was more in my hands. I had a choice of going into this bliss and of staying in this bliss and basically transitioning. I was given a choice of I could fight to come back. And I was told how long I'd be laying there in the creek bed in excruciating pain, how long it would take me to be airlifted out, how long surgery would take, how long the beginning of my recovery would be, how long I would be in pain over the long term, and on and on and on it went. So I was given a lot of information of you can stay in this beautiful, blissful, peaceful place, or life is going to a technical term, sucky wucky.
1: Yeah. Well, they gave you an option. And mm-hmm. Would you say it's angelic, kind of like what you described before? Who's giving you this option?
7: Yeah. And it's a discussion that I had when I got home, which was many months later, when I finally got home and we'd been living in Kula on Maui. And I got out for my first time crutching. I think the hill was called Poli Poli. And I'm out crutching at the base of Poli Poli. And the angels had started coming to me, and it became my automatic writing process. And they said very specifically, we took you out. What do you mean we took you out? And they said, you got lost again. You went off path and we had to bring you back on path. And here is the part that I pay a close note of, Ryan, to this day. We will take you out again if necessary.
1: So you look at this like an intervention in a way.
7: Yes.
1: Wow.
7: And
1: with that, they give you this knowledge.
7: Yep.
1: And it's kind of a threat in a way. Why do you think they're giving you this option? A lot of people don't get second chances or interventions. Why do you think you're getting one at this point?
7: We all sign up, and I want to be very careful about this. We all sign up for a purpose, a path, a mission, meaning something we're here to learn, some way that we're here to grow. I call it Earth School. And this comes from my time in automatic writing and my time on the other side, both times in unpacking the learnings that have come through. It doesn't mean that we have to do one thing this lifetime, or that we're completely off path and we're ruining our chance. But there is one through line for us. And I liken it to when I rescued a dog off of a farm a couple decades ago, and she became my service dog. Her name was Sawa, means the enlightened one. And she was on this lead, kind of with like a chain attached to her, and then on this long metal cable that she could only run up and back 100 yards. And even in a thunderstorm, she could only hide in her little doghouse and was stuck running up and down this line 100 yards. Now she could go up and down this line 100 yards straight and have no problems. Or she could try to pull to the side and it would yank her neck and bring her back onto this lead or this line. That, in a sense, may be our lives, that we have this line that we're following. We can go off to the sides a certain amount, but if we go off too far, it yanks and pulls us back in. And
1: wow.
7: I have had a vision of a council of elders. I was teaching this in my School of Mystics a few weeks ago. And I've gotten actually many times this vision of me. It's called pre-birth story, visiting with a council of elders. And they're saying, what do you want to do this lifetime, Michael? And I was filled with a lot of gumption, or we'll call it chutzpah. and I said, give me the works. I want to learn as much as I can. And it's sort of like out in the movies, you can't handle the works. And I'm like, no, give me the works. And it's like, your wish is my command. And so I came here to learn a lot. We all came here to learn a lot. But I mean, I really said, give me everything you can. And when I have strayed from that path of learnings, or haven't been willing to listen to the words or the learnings in the kindest, gentlest, easiest way possible, they yank me back on path. And they have given me, what's wild is they gave me a permanent gift to remember this.
1: Uh-huh.
7: And this fast forwards way ahead, and we can come back to this journey. But after the first near-death experience, I was given a titanium femur, a titanium hip, and some wire hoops that held everything together with some other broken parts. But those are the cool titanium things. I don't know if that's the right way to put it. and an inch leg length discrepancy. After the second accident, I woke up the day after the second accident. I'm in the hospital. I'd had 5 or 6 blood transfusions. There's a bunch we can unpack of how I guess, should we back up and then say what that gift was?
1: Well, you teased the gift. Now I want to know the gift because I have some other questions to follow up with that. So you wake up, you had blood transfusions. This is pretty serious. I mean, this is, you're on the doorstep here.
7: Oh yeah, there were 2 flight for lives. It was very serious. And on it goes, but doctor comes in and he goes, Michael, how did you get your x-ray already up on the website? And I'm like, what are you talking about? And he goes, look, I'll show you. And I just woken up and, he pulls up my website, points out this x-ray with the titanium femur, the titanium hip, except that was my left side from my first accident. It had freaked him out because after my second accident, I had a matching, identical, fake out the surgeon, titanium femur on the right side, titanium hip, matching, identical wire hoops, and no more leg length discrepancy. Perfectly matched. I'm a tuning fork or a dowsing rod if you flip me upside down. And they're so identical, it tricked the surgeon.
1: How about that? You know, at this point, you're out of femurs. So I hope you're taking it easy. Hopefully
7: it
1: not
7: means take the
1: going
7: frisk
1: out
7: to... with TSA.
1: Oh, I bet. Yeah, that's a lot of artificial parts. So, okay, going back to some of the things that you learned through this, and it's interesting that you say there's almost a counsel that you're hearing from, and they're giving you options here in your life and kind of guiding you to get back onto the path, and you're given these options. I find that so fascinating. So do you think that people have, is it reincarnation or whatever it may be? So before they are placed on this earth, you make it sound like they are either given an option or a mission to follow, and that's kind of the path that they choose to go into. So is that what you believe, and that's the path that you have chosen, predestinated, and to stay on?
7: Yeah, and I like that you use the word choose, because we get here, or we're here, or we're in Michael Sandler's class, or who's ever class, and we're going, I didn't choose this. I didn't come here for this. Why is this happening to me? Where everything that I understand is before we came here this round, and I do believe we can choose. It's a choice to come here round after round after round to learn. We learn something, we go home. It's just another birthing. To the other side, we rest, we recover, we may choose to come back, we may choose not, but we chose to come here for a life mission. What do I want to learn about? I want to learn about infinite love. Well, maybe we take love away from you this lifetime. I want to learn about infinite abundance. Maybe we have it so you're struggling, particularly in the early years in your life, whatever it may be. I want to learn about empowerment. Typically, it starts with being disempowered. And you choose what you want to come here to learn. And then you go through the tunnel, birthing canal, so to speak, and you forget that so that you can play the video game. Because if you knew you were not the video game, you'd lose interest really quickly. And so we can call this collective amnesia, selective amnesia. We can call it the veil, whatever we want to call it. But we came here with a mission, and the mission is not to save the planet. The mission, and even though I really want to help people, you really want to help people. It's not that glorified mission. The mission is you and is your growth, your learning, your experiences. And we can often see this mission by looking at the repeating patterns in our lives and see what the learning is by what keeps coming up again and again and again. For me, there was a key learning about self-love and self-forgiveness that I was saying, I must help others at all cost to myself. And so universe, source, God, angels, guides, whatever we want to call it, in my case, I'd say angels, starts turning up the volume on the lesson until you finally get it.
1: Hmm. Why? What is it about this world that where we have to learn everything here? It almost seems like if you are given this choice that there could be learning on the other side, and learning is in vain in a way because you have access to everything on the other side. Why bother coming back if you can, let's say, learn it there or just live in bliss without having to go through the struggle?
7: Ryan, let's go back to your high school days.
1: Okay, let's do it.
7: How much would you have learned if you were told you could get an A on a test and you didn't even have to crack a book?
1: How much would I have learned? I feel like this is a study of college athletes at a high level at universities. Would I choose the path of not learning? I probably would.
7: Yeah. So on the other side, we're pure energy. We can have, do, be anything we want, but not in a physical form, in an energy form. And in that density or lightness, things come to us very easy. A thought, it's here. You know, it's sort of like law of attraction taken to a whole new level. It doesn't have that density, that heaviness, that mortality to it that makes it real. There's a mortality in high school or college where, okay, even for the college or especially for the college student, you want to keep that NCAA scholarship. You're going to have to pass this test. We'll get you whatever tutors you want, maybe. But, and I'm not picking on NCAA. They work their off. But you're going to have to pass this test. Mm-hmm. That is the same for us. It doesn't exist on the other side that way. On this side, there's a skin in the game. There's a realness to it. Even if the realness is temporary, even if it is a holographic universe where we're playing a video game in the moment, we don't want to lose that life and have to hit the reset button. And that mortality and that ability to move things or be moved or fall or be fallen really helps us anchor things in a way that you can't do if there's no reset button, if you just are for all of eternity.
1: Yeah. I want to, for the sake of time, bring this back to your book, The Automatic Writing Experience, How to Turn Your Journaling into Channeling. Is this one of the methods that someone would be able to use to figure out their path?
7: Absolutely. This is a method where you go quiet. And this came out of this whole journey for me. You go quiet. You get in a very quiet state. I won't even call it a meditative state. You put pen to paper and you can start talking to the you that is always on all sides of the veil. You can talk to your angels and guides. You can talk to loved ones that have transitioned. You can talk to that council of elders. You can talk to the Akashic masters, the librarians of the universe. You can go anywhere you want and say, why the bagel am I here? What is the meaning of my existence? Why did I come here at this time? Why am I suffering? Why am I constantly being hit by 2x4s? What is the meaning of this? And how do I stop these patterns and start some new positive patterns maybe? Or how do I feel more on track? And so after my NDEs, I came up with an expression, or it was given to me, kind, gentle, easy, good, Ryan. Kind, gentle, easy, good. Kind, gentle, easy, good. And I say, may I have all of my lessons in the kindest, gentlest, easiest way possible for my highest good and the highest good of all. And then what I say is, I am listening, I am listening, I am listening. And it is an automatic writing, which anyone can do. You don't have to be able to write. That you put that pen to paper and you hear from the other side and you can listen and you can get learnings and you can be told, here's where you're going to need to turn left. Here's where you're going to turn right. Here's this great experience coming from you. You don't get all of the answers. Again, you'd miss the point, but you get so much guidance that it is my tool day in, day out. I want to go into that energy. I want to hear from the other side. And it takes a normal, in quotes, experience of being human and turns it into something not super, but I tell supra human, meaning above the banal, above the ordinary experience where you are in the totality of everything while you're watching your Ms. or Miss Pac-Man, Mr. Pac-Man, moving through the world.
1: Well, I think there's going to be a lot of people that may have certain questions. Sometimes they're specific to their own lives. Yeah. When we go into the next hour, we open up the phone lines. What kind of questions or comments are you open to? Or can people talk about their specific situation, or do you want to talk more about the process?
7: I'd probably talk more about the process. I may or may not, depending on the space I'm in, be able to handle their own, answer their own specifics. But I think we want to go where somebody can learn. If the question has a universality for everyone, those are probably the best, because then we can reach the most people rather than where is grandma's wedding ring?
1: Sure. No, I get it. So you have titanium one. You said both legs under the hip. Can you tell when a storm is coming?
7: Oh, yeah. So, in fact, for the first few years, I had to be like away from cell phones. And oh my God, I was holding space in a meditation center. And if somebody had their cell phone on, it hurt until I figured out how to kind of understand or buffer that energy inside of me. But yes, I'm guessing with practice, I could tell you where water is located under the surface, but definitely storms and low pressure systems I've got dialed.
1: It's like how they used to tell where to put a well on a property. Yeah. And that's where people keep their cell phone, is their pocket. I'm guessing you can't keep one by you if it irritates you that way.
7: Wow. No, or laptops on lap.
1: You know, remember how back in the day you can tell a cell phone call was coming in because your speakers would start crackling beforehand?
7: Oh, yeah.
1: That's kind of the same thing. You can kind of get that feel. It's out there for what's in the air. All right, let's take some calls with our guest, a best-selling author, two-time near-death experience survivor, Michael Sandler, and the book is The Automatic Writing Experience, How to Turn Your Journaling into Channeling to Get Unstuck, Find Direction, and Live Your Greatest Life. If you want to talk about that process and maybe learn more about yourself and how you can do it, that would be a good way to call in and ask these questions with our guest, Michael Sandler, on Coast to Coast AM. Don't go anywhere.
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13: On the night before Halloween in 1975, 15-year-old Martha Moxley was murdered in the Tony Bellhaven neighborhood of Greenwich, Connecticut. She was rich and beautiful and loved by all who knew her. For decades, despite intense media scrutiny, police failed to make an arrest. In 2000, 25 years after Martha's murder, her one-time neighbor, Michael Skakel, was arrested. He'd been 15, like her, at the time of the crime. He was also a cousin of the Kennedys.
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13: 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I read the articles. Of course Michael Skakel killed his next-door neighbor Martha Moxley. He beat her to death with a golf club. I knew it. And if you followed the case like I did, I bet you knew it too. My name is Andrew Goldman. I've been a journalist for 30 years. I got involved in this case in 2015. But here's the thing. 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
17: From ABC News, I'm Wayne Cabot. The war will be over very quickly, and prices will go down a lot. That from President Trump at a teller rally in Georgia, telling voters that rising gas prices is necessary to stop Iran from getting a nuclear weapon. Russia continued attacking Ukraine after President Trump claimed that the two nations agreed to an energy ceasefire. Ukraine's president saying he was surprised by Trump's announcement and had an answer to Trump's call for him to go.
18: Volodymyr Zelensky appeared on ABC's This Week, and he did acknowledge the president's call for elections in Ukraine.
19: Tell Putin, give us 2 months, 60 days of total ceasefire, 60 days, and we will organize elections.
18: Now, during that interview, Zelensky also floated the option of a ceasefire on energy. Ukraine would stop attacking Russian diesel facilities if Moscow agreed to stop striking Ukraine's electrical grid. And an hour after that interview aired, we saw the president on social media announcing that an energy ceasefire had been agreed upon between the parties.
17: And then the Russian strikes continued. Trump's threat of helping the Saudis fight the Houthis didn't stop the Houthis from new attacks on the Saudi airport over the weekend. Strikes left at least 13 dead, including an American. Generators still humming into a third night after the hurricane hit the Florida panhandle. The governor warning rivers may keep rising. ABC's Leslie Lopez is there.
20: We are just looking at so much destruction in the Pensacola area. We are concerned with how long it's going to take for power to be restored. But we do think that this was a very strong burst of wind that moved through this area since there's so much destruction right around here.
17: Prayers for the pontiff.
21: Now, there are encouraging signs. The first American pontiff saying the abnormality is in a very initial phase and well localized. Doctors plan to remove it in the coming days, and tests will then determine whether the nodule is benign or cancerous. The Vatican's telling us he's expected to spend about a week in the hospital.
17: That's Maggie Rooley, and you're listening to ABC News.
22: Offers very.
23: Here's the latest from KOA News. I'm Carrie Mack. We're keeping an eye on a situation in Thornton tonight. Officers are on the scene of an officer-involved shooting in the area of 12800 block of Ulster Street. This is an active and ongoing investigation. We'll keep you updated as more details come out throughout the night. The Broncos back in the win column after their 23-17 win over the Chargers. The offense took a baby step after the last loss at San Francisco, and the defense game up huge.
24: They fake the toss right. Herbert looks left. He's going to be hit and sacked, and the ball is loose. The ball is free and fought for at the 28-yard line. I think Denver's got it. Yes, they do. Q Robinson comes up with the football.
23: Dave Logan's call from SoFi Stadium in L.A. And the Broncos take on the Seahawks during Thursday night football with kickoff set for 6:15. And Governor Polis taking action aimed at reducing gas prices.
25: Governor Polis is signing executive action to try to increase the supply of gas and diesel. It directs the Department of Transportation to allow truckers to carry more fuel on state highways, instructs the Department of Public Safety not to enforce the prohibition of dyed diesel fuel, and asks the EPA to waive its reformulated gas requirements next summer. In a statement, Polis says the war with Iran is increasing costs for Colorado families, farmers, and ranchers. Connor Shreve, KOA.
23: A man is dead and two police officers were hurt in Pueblo. Police got a call about a home invasion on Saturday night and went to chase a suspect vehicle. The driver abandoned the vehicle and ran into an apartment complex. Officers knocking on an apartment door and gunshots were exchanged between a suspect and police. The suspect was killed and two officers were hit. One was taken to the hospital with non-life-threatening injuries, and the other officer's condition has not yet been released. That's the latest from the Common Spirit Health KOA News Desk. I'm Carrie Mack.
26: 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We are a serious firm for serious cases. We accept righteous injury and death cases on a percentage fee basis. 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
1: 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If you want to talk about that process, maybe how to do it, maybe you can try it for yourself. Maybe you're interested in that. Maybe you're stuck, too, when it comes to your writing. Or journaling would be the method to try to bring out some of these things that you're trying to accomplish in life. This would be a good time to call and ask questions to Michael Sandler. I have some emails as well that I'll try to get to. Ryan Recker at coasttocoastam.com is how you do that. Thank you for all the messages, too, about high school reunions. And it's a mixed bag. There's a lot of people that are saying, oh, I wish I could have gone to mine. I may be in the minority when it comes to the opinion on high school reunions, as I just skipped my 25th over the weekend. If you don't have to email me about that, email me really about anything. That's fine. But if you want to talk to Michael Sandler, this is your chance to call in. I think we have some wild card lines open. Do that now. We'll continue with him after the break on Coast to Coast AM.
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2: And welcome back. I'm Ryan Recker. 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Author of the book, The Automatic Writing Experience, AWE, also a two-time near-death experience survivor, Michael Sandler. Thank you for joining us. Are you ready to take some calls from listeners?
3: Absolutely. Thank you, Ryan.
2: I got a couple of emails, too, we'll try to get to. How about we start first? Wildcard line, Will is in New York. Will, you're on Coast to Coast AM with Michael Sandler. Go ahead.
4: Hi. Good morning, gentlemen. I'm really interesting topic tonight, and I have a couple questions for the guests. And I might have come in late, or you know, I might have missed the first few minutes of the interview, but I have a couple questions about your actual your injuries were, and I heard you say bones exploding, but I'm trying to envision like what were the injuries that caused, you know, the death or the near death, and was a person there to help revive you, whether, you know, a paramedic, and so if you can just describe your injuries and what happened and how long you had died, and then I have a follow-up question briefly after that, real quick.
3: Certainly. Okay, Michael. So the first one was a exploded femur, hip, and then just broken left wrist. And it was when I came to, I was told to, and it was is this inner knowing voice, take my left leg and raise it up, which was horrifically painful, raise it up over my right and drop it back down. That kept pieces, shards of femur from going through the femoral artery. And then it was emergency rescue workers and fire department who showed up first on scene. And as I've got this beaming ear-to-ear grin, literally, they're all asking, did you hit your head? And I'm like, no, I did not. But it was that satori, that moment of awareness. The second was a lot more grisly, and that was, me bleeding out internally. It was the same, an exploded, right femur, right hip, and, the shards of bone were cutting into the, femoral artery. Thank God didn't sever it, or I would have died on the spot permanently. But when rescue crews got there, there was no blood pressure on me. And I had to be, once I had chosen to come back, it was all manual. I was told to be 30, 35 minutes before they could get me out of there, before anybody would show up. And I had to, it was just outside of South Lake Tahoe, and I was looking for the most brilliant way to keep myself alive, meaning that I just experienced this tunnel of darkness, and now I'm looking at this brilliant Lake Tahoe sun, and I was literally breathing in light and sending out love and breathing in light and sending out love to try to keep myself alive. And that's why when they got there, they panicked. So the state of California called me months later and said, do you want to press charges against the fire crew that arrived on the scene? I'm like, why? And they're like, well, because of the level of profanity that they were using that we heard on the recording. And I said, are you kidding me? They were trying to save my life. They were panicked because I had no blood pressure and I shouldn't have still been alive. And yet I was, and that was 30, 35 minutes of waist deep in a creek bed. That's, from a physical point of view, probably what saved my life. Obviously, I wasn't meant to go at that time. Before they then, flight of light, they took two flight for life, helicopters. A California Highway Patrol got me, out of the backcountry, and, then a fully equipped, flight for life copter could get me to the hospital.
2: Wow. Okay. So you said there was a second part to that question, Will?
4: Yes. Thanks. So, thanks for all that detail, and that's really like gives me a thorough understanding, and I bet other listeners are, because you have such a compelling story. But I guess part of why I'm asking is I'm not questioning the validity of everything you experienced, and especially the spiritual elements, but it sounds more like you passed out and nearly died, and you may have had all these other, you know, experiences that you're describing about other beings and, you know, making a decision to come back or not. And I'm not questioning whether that really happened, but it does not sound as if you died in the sense of a classic near-death experience where you flatline and you are dead and then you come back. It sounds like you nearly died. So more accurate to call it a nearly died experience instead of the classic near-death experience where then you're dead and you come back.
3: So,
4: and I think that's an important distinction that you should consider, because it does not sound like you were dead and either you came back on your own or somebody else brought you back. You might have had the...
2: Okay, yeah. Well, let Michael respond. Go ahead.
3: No. That's a brilliant question. I'm trying to look up her name. It's one of the first people that I had on our show, Inspire Nation show, who goes through all of the different signs that it is a traditional or a true near-death experience. And you're right. Absolutely right. No flat line. While there was no blood pressure, there was no heart stopping that I'm aware of none of those, no defibrillators necessary to bring me back. Completely agree with all of that. And so we can call it semantics. We can call it important distinction. It was gone and back. Choice to come back. Choice to stay on the other side. Choice to, I was not breathing anymore. A choice to not breathe anymore, or a choice to force myself to start breathing again. But you're right. There's no classic, heart stopped, clear, let's go again. Completely and totally agree. All I can say for sure, the only thing I can say for sure, is, and it's why, for instance, April 2nd, 2006 is my new birthday. And I went back for 7 years to Boulder, Colorado, and gave thanks on my birthday. The me who was and the me who came back are the same but different. And that those experiences, and we can call it a nearly died, we can call it anything we want, were the underpinnings of everything about my beingness now.
2: Okay, great. Well, thank you for the call, Will. Let's go to the first time caller line. And Merle is in Stockton. Go ahead. You're on Coast to Coast AM.
5: Hey, how are you doing?
2: Great.
5: I've got a condition that's called a sudden cardiac death. And they ended my career by putting a defibrillator in my chest. I can't be around power plants. I used to work on power plants. So with that said, last year I died 9 times. And and having these episodes, I only die for 45 seconds to a minute. And what happens is, it's a faulty signal going down from my brain down to the heart, and it will send the heart into beating like 300 beats a minute. So the defibrillator shocks the heart, which in turn stops it, makes it flatline, and then it picks up its own beat in about a minute. So the 7 times that it happened, I had an experience. All the other times, it was all really easy. It was just everything went to black, and I would come back and get up and be okay. On the 7th time, as I went out, I started talking in a different language to somebody. They were right over my shoulder. I couldn't see them, and I don't know what language I was speaking in, and then as I died, I see a group of people in the distance. I can't make out their faces. They were too far away. And they were all wearing very colorful clothes. Now, as I'm coming back within that minute, I'm still talking in that language to this person, which I cannot see. And now, it blew my mind and everything after I came back and got up and everything. But what's concerning me now is everything has gone downhill since all this has happened to me. I mean, I'd moved out of my house. I bought a boat, 35-foot sailboat. I was going to go out and spend my retirement on it. Well, one of the times that I went out, I went into the water. So now I've got this, I'm paranoid to even go out onto my boat now. Mm-hmm. But I don't want to go into that water again. And everything else has just been like crashing down on me. And I'm wondering if maybe you have some insight with what you went through, how I can recover from all this. And because I still got a life to live, and I'm not living it very well, and I don't know why.
2: Yeah, Mayor, hold on the line while Michael responds here, because I find this question very profound, so you might have some follow-up questions. I don't want you to go anywhere. So, Michael, what do you think?
3: Meryl, big hug, my brother. Big, big, big hug, first off. Okay, let's unpack this. First, you're given a gift, not just a gift to still be here, but you are given a gift to be able to see the other side, given a gift to be able to speak with the other side, and given a gift that you're now going to be able to access. In particular, after today, you're going to be able to access this. So this is a huge gift in an extremely harrowing and life-altering way. You have been given what I call the key. And the key for everybody is, you know, we start to get numbers, 111, 444, all these strange synchronicities come up, which all have meaning behind them. Or we have a profound experience where, like you did, you've gone away, you've seen others, you've spoken a different language, you've come back. That's kind of like charging a hotel key. You go to the concierge, they charge your key to room. I'm going to go with a good angel number, 111. And then you go to room 111, click, and it lets you in. Once you've gone there once and you've spent time in that energy, you can go back there, Meryl, anytime you want. So we can do this in a process, certainly automatic writing, and learn what's going on and learn what the messages are and be able to speak with whom you were speaking with and understand it on the other side. And I highly encourage you to do that. Or you can set intention before you sleep. You can put yourself back in that state where you saw what happened before that seventh time. Put yourself back in that state before you sleep and say, I want to go back there again while I sleep. Kind, gentle, easy, good. Meaning I want to go back there without needing a defibrillator experience. I want to learn. I want to understand. And please make the messages that come to me be as clear as day. I always like to say as clear as day, and then keep a journal handy so that when you come back, you can write all of them down. You've been given a gift. We can go into automatic writing. Oh, and there are many other processes as well. You ask a carpenter, they're going to give you a hammer and a nail. I find automatic writing the easiest to reach the other side and then be able to take notes and take dictation. But you can go into processes and ask why this is happening, how it's here to serve me, where I get to go from here. And you can also set intentionality that if this ever is to happen again, if you can have the conscious awareness through this experience, be able to bring back whatever you need to bring back to springboard or catapult your life in a powerful, positive direction from here. Because this wasn't, this did not happen to you, Meryl, bring you down. This happened because you are able to now access information from the other side with a little tuning of the radio dial, a little understanding, bring back powerful information for you and for others. This is actually an incredible gift. We just get to lean into it and play with it.
2: All right, Merle, any comments there? Other follow-ups?
5: Yeah, so on the automatic writing, I've got no clue on even how to start this. Is there any way I can contact you, like in maybe tomorrow or whenever is good for you.
3: You can go to automaticwriting.com and you can find me through there. You can find me on Inspire Nation show as well. Reach out to me. I'm happy to write back personally. We have live classes. We have a video-based program as well. We have a book on Amazon. I'll help you get started in the fastest way possible, Merrill, so that you can get into this and so that you can establish that connection so that the next time it happens. But I want you getting information before the next time. Maybe we don't even need a next time. But so you can bring that information back for you.
5: Okay.
2: Thank you very much for the call. Wow. Isn't that something? How many times did he say? 7 times?
3: Nine.
2: Nine? Yeah.
3: Seventh is when he got the experience. Yeah.
2: We're going to take some more calls. And wow, people have some really interesting experiences. Feel free to call us now. We'll get some of those lined up or email me, RyanRecker at coasttocoastam.com. Our guest is best-selling author, 2-time near-death experience survivor, Michael Sandler. You heard him mention his book there, The Automatic Writing Experience, AWE, Automatic Writing Experience, InspireNationShow.com, a good website if you're looking for more things there, too. We'll continue after the break on Coast to Coast AM.

0: here's the latest from KOA News. An update on the officer-involved shooting in Thornton tonight. An armed suspect remains at large. Residents near the 12800 block of Ulster Street are being asked to shelter in place and keep their doors locked. Others should continue to avoid the area. And the U.S. is weighing the possibility of taking on Houthi rebels after the Iranian-backed group claimed responsibility for several attacks on Saudi Arabia this weekend.
1: It's the Houthis launching these strikes after Saudi Arabia carried out military operations on Houthi targets in Yemen. So we are seeing a tit-for-tat unfolding in the region, adding to concerns of a wider conflict. All of this comes as the U.S. remains locked in a standstill with Iran, with 21 American service members killed since the start of that war, according to the Pentagon's latest reported numbers.
0: ABC's Marcus Moore. And the Broncos coming out on top against the Chargers, 23-17. The Broncos have a short turnaround. They'll be taking on the Seattle Seahawks on Thursday Night Football. That's the latest from the Common Spirit Health KOA News Desk. I'm Carrie Mack.
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1: Well, happy to be back with you, and we only have another half hour with our guest, Michael Sandler. And, wow, we've heard some pretty amazing near-death experience stories, and I'm sure there's more. 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I got some emails I want to try to get to. 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Sometimes you worry, okay, are they going to judge me for bringing this up? Well, maybe you will need to find the right person that's into the things you're into, and that's where you can go. There's actually a casting call going on as they get ready to film some of the different interactions and dates. I think they'll even send you on one if you get to that point. So I think they have the details online there, ParanormalDate.com, something that George Norrie has started up, and it sounds really fascinating. 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
1: And welcome back to Coast AM. Our guest here is a best-selling author, Michael Sandler. Are you ready to take some more calls?
6: Absolutely, Ryan. Thank you.
1: All right, let's go to the wild card line. And Robert is in Jacksonville, Florida. Robert, you're on Coast to Coast AM. Go ahead. Robert, are you there? We may have to go back to Robert. How about we go back to the wild card line, and Richard is in Kansas City, Missouri. Richard, you're on Coast to Coast AM. Go ahead.
7: Yes. Hello, Ryan and Michael. I died different times. When I was age two, I died from rheumatic fever and remember some things about that. And then later, when I was still little, when my parents and I were coming back from a state fair, something happened to the car, and the car went off the road down the ditch, and then flipped in over end into the water. And I had died and was up in the air, and I saw the meandering of the stream, and then I was taken up to heaven, and I was so worried about my parents to turn into a skeleton that I told God I have to go back and save them, and so He let me go back to try to save them. And then when I crawled out of the car with the top being smashed down, and I crawled up on top of the road onto the bridge and hollering out for help. And then a farmhouse some distance away, the dogs heard me crying and woke up the farmer. And then the farmer called emergency people. When I was 11 years of age, I had panics and I died four times on an operating table. And each time I went up in the air looking down, I could see everything in the room. And then I was taken up to heaven each time. And, the fourth time I ended up coming back, I didn't think I was going to come back, but I was going to stay there. And then I died some other times, recently my wife died, and I just want to be up to heaven with her, but I'm not there yet. But these different times of dying, experiencing, seeing the different things in heaven, where people were perfect looking and nothing wrong with them, and everything in heaven full of love. And so that's some things. Go ahead. I'm sorry.
1: Yeah, well, Michael, I want to give you a chance to respond there, but there was one other thing he said there I was hoping you can hit on. But it seems to be a common thread when it comes to these near-death experiences. People have multiple experiences. You would think that one is rare, but it seems like from our callers, it seems for some of them, it doesn't seem as rare.
6: It goes across the spectrum. Somebody can have one, somebody can have a bunch. If we look at them as when somebody like this gentleman has multiple experiences, I can't escape the word gift. And it is a gift with a 2x4, but it is a gift to bring back what he's learned, a gift to bring back we are, as I would call it, energetic beings having an energetic experience in human form. It is to remind all of us, and the experiences are both unique and very universal. It is to remind us that there is so much more going on here than meet the eye, so that we're not stuck in the mundane physical world of just chopping wood, carrying water. We understand that there's so much more going on to the experience. And then the question is, if somebody has multiple, are we getting all the learnings and the understandings? And so I would very much encourage this individual. I'm sorry, I didn't catch your first name.
1: It was Richard there. Yeah.
6: Richard. I would encourage Richard to really dive in. Again, this is a charged hotel key. We can go back to any of his experiences in meditation, in automatic writing. Heck, you can play with angel numbers. I've got a gift, angeldecoder.com. You can learn how to work with numbers and reach the other side. You can do this in so many different ways, but I encourage Richard to this is the universe. This is God, we can say, dialing Richard up and saying, you've now got a hotline. You've got a bat line to me. Let's play with this and see what information you can bring back for yourself, for your family, for everyone. And I would add to this, if you've had a near-death experience and you've lost a loved one, you know this experience isn't all there is. You know that we're energy having an energetic experience in a much bigger playing field. You can now call them up I teach in automatic writing how you can call up your loved ones and literally speak to them on the other side. I have a daughter who transitioned, who I do that every single day. You can call up your wife, you can call up your parents, you can call up anyone you want. But once you have that taste and understanding, call it a primer maybe, you have that ability to go back there. And many people are being given that gift. And it isn't just coming, Ryan, with the near-death experience. People today are having awakening experiences. They're having crazy wild synchronicities. They're having those 111444 numbers or moments come to them where we are being given, because all of humanity is waking up at this time. All of humanity is shifting. We're being given these energetic experiences to say, there's more to this world than meets the eye. Come join me in this party. Let's play. Let's play with heaven here on earth. Let's play on this energetic realm. Let's play with this planet in your life, in quotes, experience in a completely different way. And these are now kind of the dinner bells ringing for everybody, some soft and gentle, some not so soft and gentle, to help us on this journey.
1: Okay, great. Let's go to the first time caller line. And Dennis is in Florida. Dennis, you're on Coast to Coast AM. Go ahead.
8: How you doing? I'm from Punta Gorda, Florida. I was in a near-death experience when I was like 3-4 years old. I went up to a light, and I went to, the minute I thought about turning to look at it, he says, Dennis, using my name, don't turn. Did it again, Dennis, don't turn. From then on, I'll give you like 3 or 4 if you want more, and I'll try to make it quick. I was going to cross the street to go to summer school, and I'm standing there. Mrs. English says, hold up, Ben, crossing lady, police officer. I stand there, wait, and I hear a voice say, Dennis, when you get in the middle of the street, you're going to fall down. I went, putting my hands up once again. No way. Make sure my bell bottoms, shoes ain't untied. Went to cross, got in the middle. My legs turned into jelly. I was on the ground. I got up. She says, Dennis, what's wrong? I went to tell her. I says, let me keep my mouth shut. People will think I'm crazy. On and on. I got a BB gun, same area, was coming to summer school, summer break, had a BB gun when I was little, shot the bird with this kid, went to pick it up, and he says to me, Dennis, because I live on an island up in Boston, and fished, always kicked the fish back in, went to pick up the fish out of the bird, he says, Dennis, when you kill it, you eat it. On and on. And I'll tell you why I know it's God. I'm going from high school football down to the football stadium. I said to the kid, I got to put my equipment down. I tie my shoe. In a full sentence, he says, Dennis, turn to the left. You're going to own this house. I turned, got up, and this is the first time I ever told anybody. I said to Rob, I'm hearing a voice. It's telling me I'm going to own this house. Laughed about it, went on. 3 years after high school, my mother gave me some money from a bond. I bought that house for $17,000 in the city of Boston. I own it today. It's worth $1.5 million. God is unbelievable. There's so many things. It's actually been recorded that I do something that he tells me, and the people come up, like a person comes up and says, I can't believe you did that. I tell them it's him. It's incredible.
1: Michael, I want to make sure Michael gets a chance to react to some of the things you heard there. Hearing those voices, things like that, that's interesting because for you, you had the near-death experience. For Dennis, it seems like it would just come to him.
6: When I met my wife, I was in a meditation center, and she sat down across the hall. I could barely see her, could barely tell who or what she was. And I heard, you're going to marry this woman. So I get it. I get it, Dennis. And that's one of the things I teach in automatic writing is the more that you plug into this voice, the easier it is to hear it. And then the easier it is over time. You learned when the voice speaks, you act or don't act accordingly. And the more that you do that, the more this voice comes to you. And so this is phenomenal, Dennis. And this is a gift. And this is living to me, on both sides of the veil, which is the new human. The new human doesn't just live in this physical world, but we live supra beyond it. That's how you need to buy this house, for instance. It is a beautiful way to live that we are all starting to edge toward. And you are given enough experiences that you know to fully trust it. For most of us, it's harder to trust in the beginning. You know, we have to, you know, crawl before we can walk, so to speak. But we can all get to that place where this living, breathing God, ethos, universe, source, love, giant cheeseburger in the sky, whatever we want to call it, I'm not making light of it, the energy of everything is speaking to us, Dennis, on a moment-to-moment basis. That is living at a higher level. That is living what we can call going from three-dimensional human being, physical is all there is, to a fifth-dimensional human being where everything has meaning, has guidance, and we can understand what that is and act accordingly. That changes everything. It's again, angel numbers is one of the easiest way people, it comes through for people. 111444. I've got this angel decoder you can use, angeldecoder.com, as a free way to translate this. They're starting to speak to us in any language that God, source, universe can get our attention to help us live at a higher level. And that's what you're getting to experience, Dennis. And that's amazing.
1: Very good. Well, thank you for the call. Let's, go back to the wild card line, and I think we got Robert back from Jacksonville, Florida. Oh, now Robert's gone again. That's okay. Oh, I had a couple of email questions. That's okay. Well, listen, I have some email questions. I'll try to get through some of these before we get to the end of the show. One person emailed in, Gregory. He said he's given the nickname by George Norrie as Chump, which I don't know what that means, but he said he wanted to ask the difference between what you experienced in nothing more than brain activity that occurs when someone suffers a serious injury. So how do you know this wasn't just something natural that occurs inside the brain as opposed to something different?
6: Ooh, a brilliant question. And I would say that, though this gets into a massive discussion on consciousness. And is consciousness local or non-local? But I can think of no, biological basis. For instance, things that go on in the brain are designed for your survival. I can think of no biological basis for the information that I was given, for any of the understandings that I were given. Could it all be made up? I'm going to go to a term from Dr. Eben Alexander, a neuroscientist or a brain surgeon who's training brain surgeons at Harvard who had a near-death experience. And I'm going to say it's more real than real. It is so profound that like the desk that I'm on isn't as real as those experiences were. My understandings that I got in today's theme is high school, high school, college, grad school aren't nearly as understandable or as real as those experiences that I got on the other side and that I continue to unpack to this day. And so if it were all made up by the mind, it's much bigger and more profound than anything this mind could come up with. All of my classes, all of my teachings, I've got over 1,000 YouTube live shows, all come out of my automatic writing that, forgive me, mind, I'm not sure my little mind compared to the big mind of the universe could ever have come up with. I will go into my automatic writing. For instance, I have a School of Mystics class on a Wednesday. I'll go into my automatic writing Wednesday morning and I'll ask, what am I teaching later today? And a 10 or 20 page outline of exactly what I'm teaching will come through, having nothing to do at all with what my conscious mind could have created.
1: Okay. Another email, and I think this is, you know, I think this is a good question. It's from Leslie. She wants to know how you could even acquire insurance after those two accidents. I think that's pretty funny. All right. That would have to be, okay, after you have two major claims like that, sure. But it brings me to another question. Do you still hike? Do you still rollerblade? Or have you given that up after two accidents like that?
6: Actually, I do not. My wife has me off of the blades currently. In fact, it's just about cross-country ski season here up in Stowe, Vermont, almost in the Canadian border, and she's not letting me on roller skis, which is kind of a simulated skate training for cross-country skiing. She's not letting me do that. I don't ride a road bike anymore because of how dangerous that can be. But other than that, I participate more rather than less. We have Mount Mansfield that I can see from my window here, the largest mountain in Vermont, and I run that two or three times a week.
1: Okay.
6: I do all of the things that the doctor said you'll never be able to do again, and I do them more because I understand I'm an energetic being having a human experience. Yeah.
1: Well, let me ask you this. Let's say you have another one of these near-death experiences and you're given the option. Have you thought what you would do in that experience? Would you decide to come back or not?
6: Well, I'm going to start by saying cancel, clear, release. I hope that is never the case. But if it is, I choose to come
1: back.
6: Have
1: you thought
6: about it? I choose to bring whatever learnings. I choose to bring whatever understandings. And do what I can here with those learnings and understandings. I'm so glad I came back the last time. It allowed us to have the beautiful daughter that we do have here on Earth today. It's allowed me to do this work and to learn and to grow. I would absolutely, as long as I'm given choice B, I'm going to choose B. Carl Jung, famous, psychologist, came back because he wished he had stayed in that bliss. I, on the other hand, am saying this is where the party is at until you, I don't know about dragging me kicking and screaming. There'll be a time where I'm sure, like my mentor said, get me out of here. I'm ready to see the other side. I'm not ready
1: All
6: yet.
1: Right. InspireNationShow.com. That's a good website for people to look you up.
6: I would start at actually angeldecoder.com because everybody's getting 111444 and everything in between. Start at angeldecoder.com.
1: Perfect. 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Michael Sandler, thank you so much for joining us tonight on Coast to Coast AM. Wow, some amazing stories there. So many different people to thank, including Adam Thompson, Michael Cosio, Gina Silvetti, Sue Trikis, Tom Danheiser, Dan Galanti, Donna Walker, Bill May, Sean Lottesuer, Lex Lonehood, my mentor, Phil Tower. Shout out to my friends over at KFTK in St. Louis with Mark Cox, Kim, and Ethan getting ready to do their show this morning. And, of course, the legends George Norrie and Art Bell who make this all possible. If you want to email me in between shows, I'll be back later this month, Brian Racker at coasttocoastam.com. Have a great night.
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1: From ABC News, I'm Chuck Sievertson. In the wake of a hurricane.
30: Thank God these are just material possessions that insurance will cover and me and my dog are okay. But man, oh man, this is... it's pretty tough.
1: Eric Grubbs in North Carolina after the remnants of the hurricane roared up the East Coast from the Gulf. His house destroyed by a falling tree. ABC News meteorologist Leslie Lopez in Pensacola, Florida, where the storm hit as a Category 2 hurricane.
31: It's been pretty incredible. We've been traveling up and down the Gulf Coast. We started in New Orleans. We made our way through Mississippi, Alabama, then through Florida. And what we've noticed is just the wind field associated with this hurricane was really strong. Even on the weaker side of the storm system, we were getting about 40-mile-per-hour wind gusts, maybe even 50 at times. We were clocking that. And then over on the what we call the dirtier side, the stronger side, that left-hand side of the storm system, there were reports of 90-mile-per-hour wind gusts coming in.
1: President Trump declaring he's struck what he calls an energy ceasefire between Russia and Ukraine. ABC's Allison Kosick.
32: Trump claiming both parties have agreed with immediate effect. Moments before the announcement, Ukrainian President Zelensky said this.
33: If they want energy ceasefire, we are open for this. Don't attack us. Don't kill our children. We will stop attack your diesel.
32: Zelensky's office says Trump's ceasefire announcement came as a surprise. And soon after the ceasefire announcement, Russia attacked a Ukrainian power plant.
1: Also under attack again, the main airport in Saudi Arabia's capital.
34: These latest attacks really show the increase.
35: Colorado's U.S. Senate seat faced off over the weekend in a debate hosted by the Colorado Sun. They offer drastically different approaches to reducing the federal deficit. Republican State Senator Mark Bassley.
36: The deficit's phenomenally large, so the only way we can work our way out of that is to have our economy cooking. And our economy will cook when our government is smaller and just facilitates commerce, but rather than trying to take over commerce and getting in the

0: way.
1: Democratic incumbent Congressman John Hickenlooper says the rich need to pay their fair share.
2: Someone's got to help pay for the services that Americans need. It is only natural to recognize that the wealthiest people will pay their share in whatever way we can work out.
1: Hickenlooper says no matter the outcome, this will likely be his last campaign for political office. Red Cross volunteers from Colorado are heading south to help out areas damaged by Hurricane Isaias. Harry Ladwick of Englewood and his group of 10 Coloradans started this trip in Alabama.
3: Get a route out in a neighborhood that's been affected and go take hot meals, lunch and dinner out into the neighborhood to allow people to keep working on cleaning up or fixing up or whatever they need to do.
1: Everything Ladwick and all of Red Cross hands out is thanks to donations from people all across the country. That's what's happening on KOA News. From the Common Spirit Health KOA News Desk, I'm Carrie Mack.
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8: An energy ceasefire. Good morning, I'm Gordon Deal, along with Nicole Murray, on this Monday, October 12th. Glad you could be with us. Here's what we have for you this hour.
9: President Trump is pressing Russia and Ukraine to stop striking each other's oil and gas facilities, but details are murky.
8: A federal judge in New York ordered pro-Trump TV ads, paid with taxpayer dollars, to be taken off the air.
9: Weekend attacks by Houthis on the main airport in the capital of Saudi Arabia have left at least 14 dead and hundreds injured.
8: And older Americans holding a growing amount of wealth.
10: Well, everything is a big AI bet, and so the AI bet is flowing to mostly people 55 and older who own stocks, and as that bet goes, I think so goes the fortunes of our whole country.
8: Nick Lichtenberg at Fortune on what he calls the Great Boomer Horde. President Trump has announced that Ukraine and Russia have agreed to an energy ceasefire, although it's not clear what it entails. Reacting to Trump's post on Truth Social, Ukrainian President Volodymyr Zelensky told Axios that the ceasefire was, quote, news for me. Zelensky said that despite the Sunday ceasefire announcement, Russia has struck energy infrastructure in Ukraine, including a power plant in Kharkiv. The exchange came as Kyiv pressed its campaign against infrastructure deep inside Russia, with a drone attack yesterday shutting down a data center. Trump said Saturday it was time for Ukraine to get a new president, blaming him for high diesel prices in the U.S.
11: Well, I think he should have an election, and he could have settled this thing many times.

0: the deadliest in the kingdom in more than a decade. Reuters says the strikes have exposed vulnerabilities in Saudi defense capabilities as the kingdom wages an air campaign against the Houthis, who are fighting a ground war in Yemen against the Saudi-backed Yemeni government. President Trump said Saturday the U.S. was considering joining Saudi strikes on the Houthis.
1: We have communication with the Houthis, and we'll see what happens, but what they did was very bad.
0: Saudi Arabia has recently stepped up its military involvement in Yemen after the Houthis seized strategic territory along the Red Sea coast last month. Brent crude futures, by the way, are slightly lower this morning, around $104 a barrel. A federal judge has ordered the Trump administration to stop airing its new ads featuring the president in a favorable light, writing that they are likely unlawful. More from this morning's Mike Gavin.
2: The administration had indicated the ad campaign was set to end on Sunday, so there was no need for the judge to intervene. But a U.S. district judge in New York City yesterday found the dispute was not moot and that the unions and others suing were likely to succeed in their challenge. Her order requires the government not to disperse any more funds and cancel any remaining ad reservations, including placements for last evening. The Trump administration launched the ad campaign promoting the president in the final weeks leading up to the midterm election. Gordon.
0: Thank you, Mike. The campaign is paid for through funding earmarked for U.S. Customs and Border Protection. In court filings, the administration indicated the ads have cost nearly $20 million. The challengers say the administration unlawfully repurposed funds Congress appropriated for another use. By the way, if you've missed anything from today's show, there's an easy way to catch up. Just tell Alexa, Siri, or Google to play This Morning with Gordon Deal. 10 minutes after the hour on This Morning, America's First News.
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1: Thanks for spending time with us. Welcome into Monday. President Trump has appointed far more federal judges who are under 40 years old than his predecessors, ensuring that his imprint on the judiciary will last for decades. Analysis from Erica Orden, legal reporter at Politico. Erica, what did you look at?
2: We looked at government data and we found that Trump, over the course of his two terms to date, has appointed 31 people we looked at people under 40, so people who are nominated for federal judgeships and then appointed under the age of 40. We found that Trump has appointed 31 people in their 40s, and there are two others who are current nominees with their confirmation pending. That's in contrast, you know, Joe Biden, he had one term, he appointed 13 people in their 30s, and Barack Obama, over the course of two terms, appointed just 9 judges younger than 40 to the federal bench. So significant contrast with the numbers that we're seeing from President Trump.
1: Now, that's based on age. It's not just necessarily a coincidental that these openings are there and he gets to fill them.
2: Well, it is... You know, it's not his doing that the openings are available for him to nominate people, but it is his choice, of course, who he nominates, and it seems as though he is gravitating to quite a few younger people, and the result, which we talk about in the story, is that you can leave a lasting imprint on the bench by choosing these very young federal judges.
1: Yeah, and so would you say this is deliberate, or is anybody saying that this is deliberate?
2: No one's really saying that it's deliberate per se, but it seems as though the shift is significant enough that it seems as though it's not a coincidence that there are such a huge uptick in the number of under 40-year-old federal judges. It seems like, you know, there's an opportunity that people have recognized to have judges who they think will be aligned with them ideologically on the bench for, you know, 3 decades, 4 decades, 5 decades, even maybe 6 decades if you're joining the bench at, 32 or 33 years old.
1: We're speaking with Erica Orden, legal reporter at Politico. The story is called Trump is putting a generation of young judges on the bench for life. Use a couple that you profiled here. Sam Atkinson, explain his story.
2: Sure. He's at the White House counsel's office right now. He was 33 at the time Trump nominated him, which was earlier this year. That makes him one of the youngest people ever nominated to the federal bench. And he worked on the Slaughter case, which resulted in the Supreme Court widening the president's power to control executive branch agencies. And that's one of the things that Trump praised when he was announcing Atkinson's nomination. So, you know, it seems pretty clear in that case, you know, that he's the president is trying to find someone who's politically aligned with him, advancing his priorities, and could remain on the bench for quite a long time.
1: Now, has youth here, I guess, ever become a disadvantage?
2: You know, it's not clear. There's some federal judges who were appointed at a very young age who say, you know, there was a learning curve and it took them, you know, some time. They noticed lawyers appearing before them trying to, you know, take advantage in a way of their inexperience on the bench, things like that. But, a lot of people who I talked to said, look, it's not a question of age, it's a question of experience. And if you are a very young judge, but you've had, you know, in the years since law school, you've had the opportunity to handle a variety of different cases, appear before the court on a wide variety of matters, and you've gained significant experience, you might do just fine. Versus even, you know, someone who's older who hasn't had that breadth of experience. So it's, you know, a lot of people say it's not just a question of age. It's really what you've done with your career.
1: Thanks, Erica. Erica Orden, legal reporter at Politico. 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
0: And now, the three big things you need to know. Number one.
3: President Trump announced that Ukraine and Russia have agreed to an energy ceasefire effective immediately. However, Ukrainian President Volodymyr Zelensky says that Russian attacks on energy infrastructure in his country have continued.
4: We are open for this. Don't attack us. Don't kill our children. We will stop attack your diesel. And I think it's fair. Fair deal.
3: Oil prices fell after Trump's energy ceasefire announcement.
0: Number two.
3: One person has been killed and nearly a dozen others were injured after a passenger terminal at Riyadh's International Airport was attacked again yesterday. President Trump reacted to the news.
5: I think it's terrible. You're going to find out, see, but I think it's terrible.
3: The latest strike comes one day after Iran's Houthis attacked the hospital in Saudi Arabia on Saturday, killing at least 12 people, including a U.S. citizen, and injuring more than 300 others.
0: Number three.
3: At least four people are dead after Hurricane Isaias swept through the Florida Panhandle and southern Alabama as a Category 2 storm. Raleigh, North Carolina resident Eric Grubbs, who had a tree fall on his home.
6: Heard the alert. I opened up the backsliding door, heard that, you know, sound you always hear about a freight train, and tried to grab the dog and got up from here. The roof started collapsing in as we were running. Bathroom was kind of the closest place.
3: More than 170,000 customers in both states were without power this morning. Eight people, including two young children and a pregnant woman, have been killed at a home in Erie, Pennsylvania by a gunman who took his own life. Police have not announced the name of the shooter or a motive in Friday's shooting. The Vatican says Pope Leo will undergo surgery this week after a nodular lesion was found in his lung. Recovery is expected to take a week.
7: Do you remember where you were before that?
8: No.
7: You were in my heart. Can I go into your heart?
8: Or should you want me if I roll?
7: You seem lonely.
3: The Jessica Chastain horror film Other Mommy topped the North American box office this weekend with a bigger audience than expected, earning $27.5 million during its first few days in theaters. The film earned more than $45 million globally.
1: That soundbite you played was creepy.
3: 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Tis the season for horror movies.
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0: Thanks for joining us. New studies show that the vast majority of college degree programs pass a new federal earnings test meant to hold schools accountable when it comes to loans. Here's Jillian Berman, assistant managing editor at MarketWatch. Jillian, what have you found?
1: Yeah, so I looked at the impact of a law that took effect this year that was passed by Republicans in their One Big Beautiful Bill. And basically, the goal of the law is to make sure that college programs that don't provide value in the form of earnings are kicked out of the federal student loan program. So this story took a look at that, the impact of that.
0: All right, so all about accountability here, I guess?
1: Exactly. And accountability has been like a big buzzword for policymakers in higher education for a long time. Democrats and Republicans have been looking for ways to make sure that colleges and universities are actually preparing students for good jobs and trying to prevent them from accessing the federal loan program if they don't.
0: Okay. So how do they ensure this, I guess?
1: So the test that this law uses is for people who are going for undergraduate degrees. The degree basically has to get the average person making more money than the average high school graduate. To a lot of people, that's a pretty low bar, right? That the program still has access to federal student loans, even if students on average make just $1 more than a high school graduate. But that's kind of the test that they're using for undergraduates.
0: Wow. And how's it done? I guess this is sort of like some sort of honor policy in terms of the industry reporting it?
1: So there's, they have to report this stuff to the federal government. It's, they're still working out, like the different schools and states and all that are still kind of working out exactly how they're going to do it. But, they're going to, as a condition of participating in the federal student loan program, like schools have to do all sorts of reporting, and this is going to be another thing that they're going to have to do.
0: Wow. We're speaking with Jillian Berman, assistant managing editor at MarketWatch. The story is called "Go Ahead and Get That Poetry Degree. Republican law will not prevent people with humanities majors from getting student loans." How about some of these programs that actually fail the most?
1: The programs that fail the most at the undergraduate level, are things like religion programs, fine and studio arts, music, things like that. Even though, those are kind of like the top topics that fail, as a percentage of, the overall undergraduate population, it's a pretty small percentage. So, it's not impossible that students are attending a program that might fail, but it's unlikely.
0: Okay. And there are similar rules that apply to not just undergrad degree, but also graduate degree programs?
1: Right. And so the graduate degree programs, basically the rule there is that graduates of the degree program have to earn more than undergraduates on average. And, kind of depending on the program and what data is available, it might be that they have to earn more than undergraduates in that field. It might be that they have to earn more than undergraduates in the state. But basically, they're kind of being measured against bachelor's degree recipients.
0: Thanks, Jillian. Jillian Berman, assistant managing editor at MarketWatch. 30 minutes now after the hour on This Morning, America's First News.

0: here's the latest from KOA News. An update on the officer-involved shooting in Thornton. One officer has been transported to the hospital with non-life-threatening injuries. The suspect remains at large, and a search is underway. Residents near the 12800 block of Ulster Street are being asked to shelter in place. Broncos country celebrating another win today. They defeated the Chargers 23-17. They'll have a short turnaround before taking on the Seahawks during Thursday night football. Kickoff set for 6:15. And Aurora police say crime rates are down across the city. Former Councilwoman Danielle Jarinski says drones and license plate readers probably played a key part in the drop.
1: Hard to have cops on the streets everywhere, hard to have eyes everywhere. So I think technology has been a huge help.
0: Car thefts are down nearly 40% and homicides dropped by 64%. That's the latest from the Common Spirit Health KOA News Desk. I'm Carrie Mack.
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0: Information you need and the truth you demand. Start your day with America's First News. 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
1: Thanks for being with us. Welcome into Monday, October 12. Gordon Deal with Nicole Murray. Some of our top stories and headlines. Trump declares an energy ceasefire between Ukraine and Russia, but details are hard to come by. Deadly weekend strikes by Houthis on the main airport in Riyadh, Saudi Arabia, killed at least 14 and wounded hundreds. A federal judge orders the removal of pro-Trump ads on TV that are paid for with taxpayer dollars. Attorney and Trump media advisor Katie Zachariah named new White House press secretary. Powerball jackpot for tonight, $538 million. Rams and Bills in Monday Night Football. And why an Arizona teen gave his shoes to a stranger. That story in about 20 minutes. This portion of the program is brought to you by Incogni. They can't scam you or spam you if they can't find you. Rely on Incogni to remove your info from databases used by scammers. 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America's older households sit on nearly $140 trillion in wealth, and much of it showed up recently. Here's Nick Lichtenberg, business editor at Fortune. Nick, give us some data.
2: Yeah, they come from a couple different data sets, but I got this from Bank of America Institute, which puts out great work, and they were looking at Federal Reserve data. Households age 55 and over hold about 75% of U.S. net worth as of the second quarter of this year, and they're only 31% of the population, according to the Census Bureau. So 31% hold three-quarters of all net worth.
1: Wow. This is, mostly tied up in the stock market, I presume?
2: Yeah, so David Tinsley of Bank of America, he crunched the numbers, and he saw that there was a more than 20% increase for these households' net worth over the past 2 years. So the booming stock market has made this group about 20% richer.
1: What does this mean for the economy, then?
2: Well, everything is a big AI bet, and so the AI bet is flowing to mostly people 55 and older who own stocks, and as that bet goes, I think so goes the fortunes of our whole country.
1: I think it was said in your story, like the stock market values are essentially showing up at like the airplane counter or something like that, the airline counter.
2: Yeah. They call this the wealth effect, and a buoyant stock market like this. This is the kind of thing that Alan Greenspan called maybe irrational exuberance. It gives people who hold equities feel very flush, and their spending trickles down into all these other parts of the economy.
1: You said in your piece that there's a narrow landing zone here for this windfall we've seen, and the gains haven't spread evenly. Meaning what?
2: Yeah, so as of 2022, the wealthiest 10% of boomer households controlled about 71% of the generation's wealth. Smart people like Ray Dalio are calling AI a bubble. I don't know if it's a bubble or not, but these people at the very top are sitting on this giant hoard, and they're driving a ton of the spending that's keeping us out of a recession right now.
1: We're speaking with Nick Lichtenberg, business editor at Fortune. The story is called The Great Boomer Hoard. Americans 55 and over hold $140 trillion, roughly three-quarters of total net worth. You touched on your piece about the G-shaped economy. Explain this.
2: Yeah, so this is a phrase that Ed Yardini came up with, and he's a longtime stock watcher. He actually coined the term bond vigilantes back in, I believe it was in the early 90s. But he's not a doomsayer. He actually thinks we're in a roaring 20s full of incredible economic growth. But there's been a lot of talk about the K-shaped economy, some debate about whether it exists or not. But if you think of those two arms of the K, one is spreading up and to the right, and the other is spreading up and to the left. So the rich get richer, the poor get poorer is the idea with the K-shaped economy. And Yardini says that's wrong. We have a G-shaped economy for these geriatrics who are so wealthy.
1: Wow. And plenty of people, somebody said, won't touch much of this money, this $140 trillion. How come?
2: It is tied up in the stock market, and that's not always liquid, as you know. And so it's a bit of a balancing act with the AI boom, and there's still a question about who's going to capture the productivity from this AI technology. And Some economists think that with a general purpose technology like electricity, it takes maybe 10 years for that to show up. But the Wall Street is telling us they're expecting a payoff sooner than 10 years. And so, I think the question is, how soon does that pay off? And then how concentrated is all this wealth with the older, most of them boomers, the older Americans who own most of the stock market wealth in our country?
1: Yeah. So if you're a retiree, right, you don't have like a big margin for error here if there was some sort of correction or reversal, right?
2: Yeah, that's right. And there's a big inequality in the boomer generation too. I get some hate mail from time to time from boomers who think that I'm singling them out for pointing out facts like this about the economy. And I know that there's inequality with retirees too. And I think the economy is expensive. You know, inflation has been above target for 5 years now, and stuff costs a lot of money these days.
1: Thanks, Nick. Nick Lichtenberg, business editor at Fortune. Hey, if you've missed anything from today's show, you can always catch a podcast. 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Coming up next, bracing for the end of the world today. It might be tomorrow, since it was delayed, you know, from last month.
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0: for spending time with us. Welcome into Monday. It is time now for the Mic Drop with this morning's Mike Gavin.
1: Good morning. Well, it's Monday, and we're still here for now. However, if one South African pastor is to be believed, the end of the world could come at any minute. Though you should know, this isn't his first rapture rodeo. According to the Daily Mail, Joshua Mulakela first claimed that the end was coming on September 23rd. That day came and went, but we all kept on living. So the pastor postponed the day until either October 12th or 13th. So if it's not today, then it could be a very eventful Tuesday. Now, assuming that our alarms all still go off on Wednesday morning, that could be very problematic for some. Many of the pastor's followers allegedly quit their jobs and sold their homes and cars in anticipation of Armageddon. One student took to TikTok and admitted that they didn't take their final exams, figuring that there was no point.
0: Wow. Yeah. It's a great excuse.
1: Yeah.
0: Why did we even
1: looking
0: come
1: for
0: to,
1: any excuse, I guess.
0: Why did we come to work today?
1: Yeah, I know.
0: Could have been a great excuse. I thought the world was over.
1: Yeah. I mean, you know, that would have been a great email to the boss, right?
0: Like, yeah.
1: It's why, you know, how come there was dead air today
0: right.
1: when all your stations went up? Look, the world's going to come to an end.
0: I thought it was the end of the world. Imagine going to your professor at that age and yes. saying, I missed the exams because I understood it was Armageddon and the end of the world. And the professor would say, what? What kind of dumb thinking is that? Mm-hmm. And then you could counter, I guess, well, what kind of critical thinking skills are you offering here?
1: Yeah.
0: Right.
1: How about that? Exactly. You know, they, you know, kind of thinking outside the box a little bit, I guess.
0: Well, I got to squeeze in a couple of soccer games. I really don't want to and end the world today. I got stuff to do.
1: Yeah.
0: I haven't been fishing yet this year. I mean, I still have stuff on my to-do list.
1: I have to add a couple of victories to your coach tally there. Mm. And even if the world doesn't end, it may feel like it has for some music snobs who have had one polarizing turn of the century rock band constantly popping up in their social media feeds. Instagram has officially apologized after a glitch caused Creed's 1999 hit Higher to be recommended way more than it should have been. And when you upload an Instagram post, you can choose to add music or audio with recommendations based on your content, your tastes, and current trends. And for reasons not known immediately to Instagram, Higher has been recommended a lot lately. The social network said it was continuing to investigate. The good news is commenters on Instagram don't seem to mind too much, saying that there's no reason to apologize for serving up great music.
0: Yeah, what's wrong with Creed?
1: A lot of people are nostalgic now for Creed. There's been a lot of waves for Creed, right? Okay. There was the popularity of Creed in 99 and 2000. Then there was the inevitable backlash because they were too popular. And now I think a lot of millennials are feeling nostalgic for the music of their youth. So it's kind of making a comeback.
0: Right? Okay. What the terrifying part of this is that Instagram can't figure it out.
1: Right.
0: It's your algorithm.
1: Yeah.
0: It's your thing. We're investigating. You can't figure this out with your tech team?
1: Yeah.
0: You guys set all these wheels in motion. Oh, man.
1: Would it surprise us if we found out it was like Creed's like record label or something that was doing some behind the scenes, funny business there with the algorithm?
0: Right. Thank you, Mike. Don't apologize for Creed 13 minutes in front of the hour. What if you could delay your next two mortgage payments? 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
0: 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People approaching retirement or retirees should shelter some funds from market volatility. How much depends on how heavily you rely on your nest egg for living expenses, as well as your ability to reduce spending if necessary. And number three, stay the course. If you're a 401k investor, don't pause your payroll contributions, even if the market's in a free fall. This is your best chance to buy equities at a discount. 8 minutes now in front of the hour on this morning. Once again, here's Nicole Murray.
10: And now, the three big things you need to know. Number one.
11: President Trump has announced an energy ceasefire between Russia and Ukraine that he said is effective immediately.
12: Ukraine-Russia should have never happened. If I were president, it never would have happened. But President Zelensky could have solved this war, or he could have made a deal many times. I've been there many times.
11: However, Ukrainian President Volodymyr Zelensky said that Russian attacks on energy infrastructure in his country have continued. Oil prices fell slightly after Trump's announcement.
10: Number two.
11: A federal judge has ordered the Trump administration to stop airing ads funded by the U.S. government that portray President Trump in a favorable light, effective immediately. The judge said the unions and others who are suing to halt the commercials are likely to succeed in their challenge, calling the ads unlawful.
10: Number three.
11: A fast-moving wildfire has erupted in Southern California, prompting mandatory evacuation orders as firefighters work to contain the blaze. L.A. County Fire Department Captain Aaron Caton on ABC News.
13: To the residents in Santa Clarita, we're going to stay on this until the mission is complete. We've made great progress, but the job's not done until it's done, and we'll be here until it is.
11: Fire officials say the bike fire broke out near Santa Clarita yesterday and has scorched more than 475 acres. It is 68% contained. A man shot dead two kids who are believed to be his own children before trying to turn the gun on himself yesterday in Los Angeles. The two victims were 4 and 10 years old. Police say the suspect, who has not been named, is being treated for his injuries in police custody. Texas officials say a man is being hospitalized after he was struck by a vehicle driven by an ICE agent who was allegedly pursuing him and another man. Officials say the federal agency had been trying to pull over and arrest Jose Cervantes when he and the victim, Miguel Hernandez, exited the vehicle on Saturday. Hernandez suffered a broken leg and was taken to a hospital.
14: To a drop it.
15: It's intercepted. It's over. Powell Hamilton interception ends the game.
11: Mike Tirico with a call on NBC as the Ravens' Kyle Hamilton intercepts an Atlanta pass in overtime to win the game for Baltimore on Sunday Night Football. The final score, Ravens 30, Falcons 23.
0: Just another game I incorrectly picked company pick'em pool.
11: Ugh, I did so bad this week.
0: I don't know. I'm terrible at it. I don't know. I never am I like, hey, I won that week. Like, I never make that claim. Never.
11: You stay away from me. Your bad luck is rubbing off.
0: Thanks a lot. 6 minutes now in front of the hour.
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being with us. An 18-year-old in Arizona gave an elderly stranger the shoes off his own feet, but he didn't stop there. He helped the man get his medication, bought him his favorite candy, and made sure he got home safely. Jordan Hope was driving in Maricopa when he spotted an elderly man struggling to cross a busy street with the help of a walker. The man's shoes were barely holding together, so Jordan pulled over, got out of his car, and gave the stranger his Nike slides. Jordan then got the man a ride share and followed the ride share to the man's house to ensure he made it inside safely. That's when he learned the 80-year-old man named Roy had lost his wife just 2 weeks earlier. Roy was grieving his wife while trying to manage everyday life on his own. He told ABC 15 that he was astonished by Jordan's unexpected generosity and expressed gratitude for having found a new friend. That'll do it for this hour. For Nicole Murray and Mike Gavin, I'm Gordon Deal. 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
5: ABC News, I'm Chuck Sievertson. No longer a hurricane in the east, no longer a tropical storm in the southwest, but potential dangers continue this morning after four storm deaths and hundreds of thousands of power outages having been repaired. Remnants of the storm moving north are spawning tornadoes, heavy rain and wind. North from the Gulf Coast to up the East Coast. ABC's Sophie Flay.
6: Winds topping 100 miles per hour in Pensacola, Florida. And nearby Milton, homes destroyed. At least four people killed as the storm's remnants barrel up the East Coast. And in North Carolina, multiple twisters confirmed. One Raleigh resident says he ran for cover just before the roof caved in.
7: Tried to grab the dog and got up from here. The roof started collapsing in as we were running.
6: Flash flooding and mudslides also reported, triggering numerous rescues.
5: ABC News forecaster Jeff Smith.
8: The remnants of Tropical Storm Rachel spreading rain and wind across the southwestern U.S. We have flood watches and even some wind advisories in effect. It's a level 2 out of 4 flash flood risk. Northwestern parts of Arizona up through eastern Nevada, western parts of Utah as well. Showers and thunderstorms could create heavy downpours during the day today.
5: President Trump declaring he struck what he calls an energy ceasefire between Russia and Ukraine so they won't target oil, diesel, and gas. Ukraine says it wasn't told of any deal. And soon after Trump's social media announcement, Russia attacked a Ukrainian power plant. Under attack again, main airport in Saudi Arabia's capital. Iran-backed Houthi rebels suspected. The airport's been hit 4 times in 5 days. A federal judge ordering the Trump administration to stop running the taxpayer-funded ads promoting the president. Critics say it's a misuse of public money. The oldest covered food market in Paris, in business since 1615, has burned down. Huge fire posted on social media. Started yesterday. Listening to ABC News.
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10: Here's the latest from KOA News. I'm Carrie Mack. We're keeping an eye on a situation in Thornton tonight. Officers are on the scene of an officer-involved shooting in the area of 12800 block of Ulster Street. This is an active and ongoing investigation. We'll keep you updated as more details come out throughout the night. The Broncos back in the win column after their 23-17 win over the Chargers. The offense took a baby step after the last loss at San Francisco, and the defense game up huge.
11: They fake the toss right. Herbert looks left. He's going to be hit and sacked. And the ball is loose. The ball is free and fought for at the 28-yard line. I think Denver's got it. Yes, they do. Keel Robinson comes up with the football.
10: Dave Logan's call from SoFi Stadium in L.A. And the Broncos take on the Seahawks during Thursday night football with kickoff set for 6:15. And Governor Polis taking action aimed at reducing gas prices.
12: Governor Polis is signing executive action to try to increase the supply of gas and diesel. It directs the Department of Transportation to allow truckers to carry more fuel on state highways, instructs the Department of Public Safety not to enforce the prohibition of dyed diesel fuel, and asks the EPA to waive its reformulated gas requirements next summer. In a statement, Polis says the war with Iran is increasing costs for Colorado families, farmers, and ranchers. Connor Shreve, KOA.
10: A man is dead and two police officers were hurt in Pueblo. Police got a call about a home invasion on Saturday night and went to chase a suspect vehicle. The driver abandoned the vehicle and ran into an apartment complex. Officers knocking on an apartment door and gunshots were exchanged between a suspect and police. The suspect was killed and two officers were hit. One was taken to the hospital with non-life-threatening injuries and the other officer's condition has not yet been released. That's the latest from the Common Spirit Health KOA News Desk. I'm Carrie Mack.
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20: Ceasefire confusion. Good morning, I'm Gordon Deal, along with Nicole Murray, on this Monday, October 12th. Thanks for being with us. Here's what's up this hour.
21: President Trump says there's an energy ceasefire between Russia and Ukraine, but details are lacking.
20: A federal judge says the White House must stop airing pro-Trump ads paid for with taxpayer dollars.
21: Saudi Arabia's defenses have been exposed by Houthis attacking the main international airport in Riyadh.
20: And leaving benefits unclaimed as we approach the end of the year.
22: Your FSA money might expire on December 31st, or some companies have a bit of a grace period. Some companies offer a little bit of a rollover into the new year. So it's not necessarily that, when the clock strikes midnight on December 31st, that it's going to go away, but it might. It's worth checking.
20: Elizabeth O'Brien at Barron's with a reminder to use money in things like dependent care, flexible spending accounts. President Trump has announced that Ukraine and Russia have agreed to an energy ceasefire, although it's not clear what it entails. Reacting to Trump's post on Truth Social, Ukrainian President Volodymyr Zelensky told Axios that the ceasefire, quote, was news for me. Zelensky said that despite the ceasefire announcement, Russia has struck energy infrastructure in Ukraine, including a power plant in Kharkiv. The exchange came as Kyiv pressed its campaign against infrastructure deep inside Russia. Trump said Saturday it was time for Ukraine to get a new president, blaming him for high diesel prices in the U.S.
23: Ukraine-Russia should have never happened. If I were president, it never would have happened. But President Zelensky could have solved this war, or he could have made a deal many times. I've been there many times.
20: Meanwhile, a bipartisan group of six U.S. senators yesterday called for the Trump administration to drop a plan to purchase diesel from Russia to lower high fuel prices. Zelensky criticized the deal and said it would help fund Russia's war in Ukraine. A renewed attack.

0: making it.
1: Saudi Arabia has recently stepped up its military involvement in Yemen after the Houthis seized strategic territory along the Red Sea coast last month. A federal judge has ordered the Trump administration to stop airing its new ads featuring the president in a favorable light, writing that they are likely unlawful. We learn more from this morning's Mike Gavin.
2: The administration had indicated the ad campaign was set to end on Sunday, so there was no need for the judge to intervene. But a U.S. district judge in New York City yesterday found the dispute was not moot and that the unions and others suing were likely to succeed in their challenge. Her order requires the government not to disperse any more funds and cancel any remaining ad reservations, including placements for last evening. The Trump administration launched the ad campaign promoting the president in the final weeks leading up to the midterm elections. Gordon.
1: Thank you, Mike. The campaign is paid for through funding earmarked for U.S. Customs and Border Protection. In court filings, the administration indicated the ads have cost nearly $20 million. The challengers here say the administration unlawfully repurposed funds Congress appropriated for another purpose. It's 10 minutes now after the hour. On This Morning, America's First News.
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1: Thanks for being with us. 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With less than a month to go before the midterm elections, the U.S. map keeps shifting in Democrats' favor. Senate seats in states that President Trump won comfortably are now seen as toss-ups, and House seats that he carried by double digits are in danger of flipping. At the same time, Democrats are struggling to coalesce around an ideological platform and face steep financial disadvantages to Republicans. Analysis from Eliza Collins, national politics reporter at the Wall Street Journal. Eliza, what are we seeing?
2: So we are seeing the Democrats' map keeps getting bigger. Things keep looking better for them ahead of the November midterm elections, particularly talking about the Senate. The House was already looking quite good for them. They need to just pick up a small number of seats. Party in power usually loses seats. The president has very low approval ratings. There's sort of this concoction making the House favorable to a Dem pickup. But the Senate at the beginning of the year looked really difficult. And that's because most of the open seats, or the seats up for reelection, are in really red states, especially states that Trump may have won by even double digits. And Dems had to defend several states that Trump had won. So Senator John Ossoff in Georgia is up for reelection. The Michigan Senate seat is open, but Trump had won Michigan in 24. And so initially it looked not great for them. Now it just keeps looking better and better since this story published. Kansas moved into toss-up territory on one of the analysts' map, but they still are having struggling confirming that Michigan seat, New Hampshire, and Minnesota are also tight, and those are current Dem-held seats that they'll need to hold on to have any shot at winning the Senate.
1: Wow. All right. So where do Democrats focus, I guess?
2: Well, Democrats are basically focused everywhere, which is another problem for the GOP. The GOP has a fundraising advantage, definitely, at least at the PAC and party committee level. But because they are now having to shore up candidates in places they normally would not have to, so we're talking Alaska, Texas, Iowa, Kansas. I mean, these are states they don't normally have to think about that they're pouring money into. They really aren't able to pour money into these offensive opportunities that really should be decent for them. So places like Michigan, New Hampshire, Democrats have less money, but they also just are competitive in these places. So they're looking everywhere. And I will say the states that they're trying to hold on to, while competitive and Republicans do have a shot, Democrats are given the edge by most analysts. So you'd much rather be the Democrats this cycle, even if they don't ultimately get the majority. I think everyone expects them to at least pick up some seats.
1: Yeah. We're speaking with Eliza Collins, national politics reporter at the Wall Street Journal. Her story is called Democrats Inch into Red Territory, but have problems on their home turf. Is this all largely tied to the conflict with Iran and perhaps the inflation associated with it, especially gas prices?
2: It's a huge part of it. I think the pocketbook issues, I think, are the biggest thing we're seeing here driving this. The conflicts with Iran and gas prices being huge when I'm talking to voters. Another thing, especially with some of those Midwestern states, are Trump's tariffs. Michigan as well. Michigan is a major trading partner with Canada. The U.S. is in a trade war with Canada. So it is largely economic policies and people feeling like the cost of living is just too high. And in 2024, that is a huge reason Biden lost, because people were unhappy with the economy. Well, Biden's no longer in power. Trump is. And voters are seeing direct correlation to his policies this war, these tariffs, and they're saying that is a problem for me. We're also seeing pushback against data centers related to AI in some races, not a lot, but the Ohio Senate race, another competitive race for Dems in a red state. Pushback on data centers has taken center stage.
1: Finish up, if you would. You referenced Republicans having candidate recruitment and divisive primaries problems.
2: Yes. President Trump has weighed in some primaries for his favored candidate that was seen as, at least from the Republican establishment, the less favored candidate. So Ken Paxton in Texas is the biggest one. He's a state attorney general. He has quite a few scandals in his past. And Trump endorsed him over the sitting Senator John Cornyn, who was widely seen as someone who would have had an easier chance at winning, an easier chance at raising money. Paxton won the primary, and that seat is seen as hyper-competitive.
1: Thanks, Eliza. Eliza Collins, national politics reporter at the Wall Street Journal. 20 minutes now after the hour. On This Morning, America's First News, here's Nicole Murray.
3: And now, the three big things you need to know. Number one.
4: President Trump announced that Ukraine and Russia have agreed to an energy ceasefire effective immediately. However, Ukrainian President Volodymyr Zelensky said on ABC News that Russian attacks on energy infrastructure in his country have continued.
5: We are asking President Trump, give them signal, not attack energy infrastructure of Ukraine. It's fair deal. It's not the best deal. The best deal not to have a war, to stop Putin. But the first step is ceasefire.
4: Oil prices fell after Trump's energy ceasefire announcement.
3: Number two.
4: One person has been killed and nearly a dozen others were injured after a passenger terminal in Riyadh's international airport was attacked again yesterday. President Trump reacted to the news.
6: We have communication with the Houthis and we'll see what happens, but what they did was very bad.
4: The latest strike comes one day after Iran's Houthis attacked the hospital in Saudi Arabia on Saturday, killing at least 12 people, including a U.S. citizen, and injuring more than 300 others.
3: Number three.
4: At least four people are dead after Hurricane Isaias swept through the Florida Panhandle and southern Alabama as a Category 2 storm. Florida resident Jamie Mitch told ABC News her roof was ripped off her home.
7: It sounded like a freight train. It was so loud, I can't even... The sound is almost indescribable.
4: More than 170,000 customers in both states were without power this morning. The Vatican says Pope Leo will undergo surgery this week after a nodular lesion was found in his lung. Recovery is expected to take a week.
8: Do you remember where you were before that?
9: No.
8: You're in my heart. Can I go into your heart?
9: You said you wouldn't leave my room.
8: You seem lonely.
4: The Jessica Chastain horror film Other Mommy topped the North American box office this weekend with a bigger audience than expected, earning $27.5 million during its first few days in theaters. The film earned more than $45 million globally. A Northwestern University study found that second-born children are more likely to be troublemakers.
1: And they'll admit it. I think they admit it.
4: Really?
1: Yeah. Well, you know, like your parents say, you know, you're strict with the first kid.
4: Okay.
1: And sort of the reins come off with the second kid. Like, ah, maybe we were too tough on the first kid, so.
4: Do you find you and Kelly did this? Like, it was definitely more lax with the second child?
1: I don't think so.
4: No?
1: I don't think so, no.
4: I
1: don't know how to describe it.
4: Are there troublemaker characteristics there? Like,
1: yeah,
4: do you have to keep a closer eye on the second?
1: No, my kids are kind of nerdy.
4: Oh, wow.
1: Do-gooders, yeah.
4: All right.
1: Thankfully, 23 minutes after the hour.
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1: Thanks for joining us. Americans collectively forfeit billions of dollars each year in unused benefits. Now that the fourth quarter of the year has begun, it's a good time to check on any funds that might expire by the end of December. Elizabeth O'Brien, senior personal finance reporter at Barron's, has a look at some that might apply. Elizabeth, what do you recommend?
2: Yeah, so just looked at common benefits that might slide through the cracks. You don't want to wait till the end of December and realize you've got money in your flexible spending account, or you haven't gotten that last dental cleaning for the year. Now's a great time to sort of take stock and see what might be lingering that you need to use up by the end of the year.
1: Okay, so some of those involve things like these health flexible spending accounts. Explain.
2: Yeah. Your FSA money might expire on December 31st, or some companies have a bit of a grace period. Some companies offer a little bit of a rollover into the new year. So it's not necessarily that when the clock strikes midnight on December 31st that it's going to go away, but it might. It's worth checking, and it's worth pacing yourself on those, contact lenses, sunblock. There's so many things that you can buy with an FSA, to use up the money that you have allocated pre-tax for that in that pot.
1: And explain those rules surrounding FSAs and contributions.
2: Yeah, so for this year, for 2026, employees could put up to $3,400 in a pre-tax spending account. So that money is siphoned away from your paycheck, and that pot is available for you to, and it lowers your taxable income for the year, so that's a good thing. And it's available for you to pay, co-payments at the doctor, you know, as I said, contact lenses, even some sort of medical equipment. Like if you have a certain doctor's note, you can get a massage gun or something like that. There's a lot of different uses for that money. And then it doesn't, if you don't use it by the end of the benefit period, the employer gets to keep it. So don't let that happen.
1: Yeah. We're speaking with Elizabeth O'Brien, senior personal finance reporter at Barron's. The story is called "It's the Fourth Quarter. Have you left any benefits unclaimed?" How about that dependent care FSA?
2: Yeah, this is another good one. And this is one that actually does expire. There's not as much wiggle room on the dependent care flexible spending account, which is, again, you're setting aside pre-tax money when you do your open enrollment. And this is for the purpose of, you know, daycare, any dependent care that allows you to work. So if there are kids, you know, the daycare, aftercare, day camp in the summer, these are all expenses that you can, you know, put toward your use your dependent care flexible spending account for. And if you have an older adult who is your dependent on your taxes, you could use it for, you know, adult daycare as well. And this is one where for this year, you can put up to it. Actually, the One Big Beautiful Bill Act increased the contribution from this to $7,500. So that's a big amount of money. If you are not, you know, get your receipts together, figure out what the reimbursement process is in your particular plan so you can make sure to use all that up.
1: Touch two on Medicare Advantage and these supplemental benefits.
2: Yeah, so these are other benefits that are going to expire by the end of the year. A lot of Medicare Advantage plans have goodies, extras that traditional Medicare doesn't cover.
1: Thanks, Elizabeth. Elizabeth O'Brien, senior personal finance reporter at Barron's. 30 minutes now after the hour on This Morning, America's First News.

0: latest from KOA News. An update on the officer-involved shooting in Thornton tonight. An armed suspect remains at large. Residents near the 12800 block of Ulster Street are being asked to shelter in place and keep their doors locked. Others should continue to avoid the area. And the U.S. is weighing the possibility of taking on Houthi rebels after the Iranian-backed group claimed responsibility for several attacks on Saudi Arabia this weekend.
1: The Houthis launching these strikes after Saudi Arabia carried out military operations on Houthi targets in Yemen. So we are seeing a tit-for-tat unfolding in the region, adding to concerns of a wider conflict. All of this comes as the U.S. remains locked in a standstill with Iran, with 21 American service members killed since the start of that war, according to the Pentagon's latest reported numbers.
0: ABC's Marcus Moore. And the Broncos coming out on top against the Chargers 23-17. The Broncos have a short turnaround. They'll be taking on the Seattle Seahawks on Thursday Night Football. That's the latest from the Common Spirit Health KOA News Desk. I'm Carrie Mack.
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1: Thanks for spending time with us. Welcome into Monday, October 12th. Gordon Deal with Nicole Murray. Some of our top stories and headlines. Trump declares an energy ceasefire between Ukraine and Russia. The president faces pushback over plans to import diesel from Russia. Back-to-back days of deadly strikes by Houthis on the main airport in Riyadh, Saudi Arabia. Federal judge orders the removal of pro-Trump ads on TV that are paid for with taxpayer dollars. ESPN says the location of the Atlanta Dream's home games for the WNBA Finals has not yet been determined. And the British military veteran who just completed a 28-year walk across four continents. His story in about 20 minutes. Stop with the hating on data centers. Rick Newman, founder of the Pinpoint Press, says state and local leaders should be making deals with big tech that lower costs for residents and make their regions technology hubs. Rick, how do you read this issue?
2: Well, everybody suddenly hates data centers. This is the new national boogeyman. This shows up in tons of polling data. Even just a year ago, they asked people, what's your attitude about data centers? And, most were like, meh, I don't really know that much about it. I guess they're okay. Some people said, yeah, we need them, but I don't want them in my neighborhood. And now the opposition to data centers is like above 70% nationwide, maybe even 80%. I mean, that's about as high as you can get into. So what is going on here? First of all, I think most people, even with the huge build out of data centers, most people don't really know what data centers do. They've probably never seen a data center. And I think what's going on here at one level is, there are a lot of things going wrong in the U.S. economy, especially for people who don't have financial wealth and are not benefiting from the run up in the stock market. And I think a lot of voters look for proxies for what is wrong. So they know that, food costs too much, hamburger costs too much, gasoline costs too much. People know that we have a trillionaire. Why is there a trillionaire when a lot of people can't afford health care? So I think people look for proxies to express their dissatisfaction with complicated topics such as wealth inequality and real incomes not keeping up with inflation. And something comes along like data centers, and clearly data centers are something that benefit the tech oligarchs. We don't need any more of that. It's maybe driving up prices for electricity, and we don't need any more of that. So suddenly everybody hates data centers. I don't think this is the way to go. I think there are ways that municipalities can exploit data centers and make their communities better, but we need a shift in the way we think about this.
1: We're speaking with Rick Newman, founder of the Pinpoint Press, and he's written a piece called Vilifying Data Centers is Silly. You've heard the arguments, though. They're going to suck up the water supply. Energy prices will go through the roof because of these. So how do we in our communities then use them to our advantage?
2: Yeah, and those are legitimate concerns. So I think what's happening is there's a big shift underway at the state and city level from this old model of economic development where you wanted to do anything you could to get some big company to come in. So you give them tax breaks. You basically agree to almost anything they asked you. They would say, well, we want all this, these negotiations to be in secret with non-disclosure agreements. So none of this becomes public. And I think that way is out. You're seeing some states are now trying to get out of deals like that they made. Ohio is one place where that's happening. So I think there needs to be a new model for what to do with data centers. And there are a few models, cities that have found ways to say, first of all, no secret negotiations. Everything's public and transparent. Citizens can come and find out what's going on. So if you're going to need power, you're going to have to build your own power plant, or you're going to have to compensate above cost for any power you take from the grid that affects consumers. Here's something that's coming down the road, is these small nuclear reactors, which are, very slowly starting to roll out for safety reasons. It's going to take time, but some of these data centers are going to be run by these small nuclear reactors. You can think of these as, similar to what powers Navy submarines and Navy aircraft carriers. And those are going to be able to produce enough power to put electricity back into the grid. So make deals with data centers that say, we want power from you. You're going to give us power, not take us power. And by the way, set taxation levels high enough that we get to lower property taxes for people in this community. I mean, these, we're talking about Amazon, Google, Meta. These companies can afford it. They don't need tax breaks. So hold them over a barrel and take advantage of the fact that nobody wants them and say, oh, you know, you're having trouble finding some place to set up shop. Well, pay X amount of taxes so we can lower property taxes for everybody in town, and maybe we'll talk.
1: Thanks, Rick. Rick Newman, founder of The Pinpoint Press. 20 minutes now in front of the hour on This Morning, America's First News. Coming up next, what it's like to be on a flight where you are the only passenger.
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0: Thanks for joining us. Welcome into Monday. It is time now for the mic drop with this morning's Mike Gavin.
1: Good morning. We have a couple of stories about very lonely people today, though one was a lot sadder about it than the other. Let's start with a woman who was pleasantly surprised that she was the lone passenger on board an American Airlines flight from Philadelphia to Boston. Kelsey Sloan posted about the unusual flight on TikTok and gave more details to Bro Bible. She said a clue that it was going to be an empty flight was when they started calling the groups, and she watched as nobody in groups 1 through 5 got on the flight. And when group 6 was called, she wandered up and got on board. She said the flight attendants were excited to tell her that she was the only passenger, and they upgraded her to first class and even let her check out the cockpit. Kelsey said the safety instructions were a bit awkward since they were directed right at her, but she did enjoy when they started every in-flight announcement with her name, like, "Miss Kelsey, we're approaching your destination."
0: That's great. Philly to Boston.
1: Yeah.
0: Empty.
1: Yeah. Yeah, that seemed odd, yeah. I mean, there's a lot of complications. She said, you know, it was delayed a couple of times. Then she actually had to go stay in a hotel, come back the next day. Jeez. So there's a lot of hijinks going on with this. I think it was weather-related, she said.
0: Oh, my goodness. That's remarkable.
1: Yeah, that's actually a popular destination or a popular route. Yes, you would have thought that somehow there would have been more people who would have been jumping on board.
0: Yeah, two big northeast cities?
1: Yeah.
0: Very surprising.
1: Yeah, seemed a little odd. And, you know, flight attendants, of course, they love it because their job's real easy. They still got to do the announcements, and they still got to serve one person some food, but otherwise they can probably kick back and relax.
0: Right, they were like, Kelsey, eyes on me.
1: Yeah.
0: Eyes on me as we're doing the safety announcements, please.
1: Yeah. No excuse for not paying attention.
0: The bigger story here would have been if they didn't allow her to upgrade her seat.
1: Yeah, right.
0: An entirely empty plane. That would have been news if they said, no, you cannot sit in first class.
1: And we've heard about that before. We have heard where there's been maybe not one person, but like, you know, 5 or 10 people on a flight, and they make everybody stay in their seats for some dumb reason.
0: Classy.
1: Yes. And a college football game isn't a place that you go to when you want some alone time, but that was the case for a fan in Nashville over the weekend. In the fourth quarter of Vanderbilt's 52-17 loss to Ole Miss on Saturday, ESPN cameras spotted a young man wearing a Vandy sweatshirt looking quite despondent all by himself in the bleachers at First Bank Stadium. Many commenters gave him props for sticking it out to the bitter end. Fans of other teams like the Dolphins, Jets, and neighboring Titans shared his pain. Some speculated on what else might have been going on for this Commodores fan to look this sad. One speculated that he looked like he was drunk, dumped, he lost his phone and keys. One fan joked that this fan actually lives in the stadium and was just waiting for everyone else to go home.
0: Yeah. Nobody like sent him food or something? Like, I as soon as he was spotted on TV, I would have thought, somebody, you know, dial up a delivery for this guy. Get him a hot dog and a soda, at least.
1: So something for his loyalty. I mean, if he spent, we don't know if he was there the whole game. If he was there the whole game in that section and everyone else around him went home and he was there by himself, he needs to get something from the team, like season tickets for next year.
0: I agree.
1: Something like that, just for sticking it out the whole game.
0: I don't know about, did somebody say, what, drunk, dumped in something, like lost his
1: lost
0: phone
1: his
0: or whatever?
1: Phone, his keys,
0: It struck me as dumped.
1: Yeah. He had kind of that dumped look on his face, like wondering where it all went wrong kind of face. Yeah. He
0: didn't know where to look.
1: Yeah.
0: You know, wasn't focused on the game because that was a disaster. So he just had his alone time with his thoughts.
1: Rethinking his life choices in that situation.
0: Right. Yeah. Poor guy.
1: Yep.
0: All right. Thank you, Mike. 13 minutes now in front of the hour on This Morning, America's First News. 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
0: We're spending time with us. Welcome into Monday. A new survey from Allianz finds that roughly 3 in 4 Americans think recent market highs are unsustainable and believe that a correction could be on the horizon. If you're in that majority, Money.com has steps you can take now to protect your assets and position yourself to take advantage of the opportunities that a less frothy stock market offers. Number one, position yourself for bargain buying. If you don't have any fixed income, if the market were to take a large correction, you wouldn't have any powder in your keg to rebalance and buy equities at a low price. Number two, safeguard money for shorter term needs. People approaching retirement or retirees should shelter some funds from market volatility. How much depends on how heavily you rely on your nest egg for living expenses, as well as your ability to reduce spending if necessary. And number three, stay the course. If you're a 401k investor, don't pause your payroll contributions, even if the market is in a free fall. This is your best chance to buy equities at a discount. 8 minutes now in front of the hour on this morning. Once again, here's Nicole Murray.
7: And now, the three big things you need to know. Number one.
8: President Trump has announced an energy ceasefire between Russia and Ukraine that he said is effective immediately. Ukrainian President Volodymyr Zelensky said on ABC that his country is open to a complete halt in fighting.
9: Tell Putin, give us 2 months, 60 days of total ceasefire, 60 days, and we will organize elections. Of course, we will be ready for any choice of our people, exactly Ukrainian people.
8: Zelensky also added that Russian attacks on energy infrastructure in his country have continued. Oil prices fell slightly after Trump's announcement.
7: Number two.
8: A federal judge has ordered the Trump administration to stop airing ads funded by the U.S. government that portray President Trump in a favorable light, effective immediately. The judge said the unions and others who are suing to halt the commercials are likely to succeed in their challenge, calling the ads unlawful.
7: Number three.
8: A fast-moving wildfire has erupted in Southern California, prompting mandatory evacuation orders as firefighters work to contain the blaze. L.A. County Fire Department Captain Aaron Caton on ABC News.
10: We're hoping that the weather gets better, but the weather's going to do what the weather's going to do. And whatever it does, we are going to stand ready and to complete the mission. The good news is we've made tremendous progress on this fire.
8: Fire officials say the bike fire broke out near Santa Clarita yesterday and has scorched more than 475 acres. It is 68% contained. A man shot dead 2 kids who are believed to be his own children before trying to turn the gun on himself yesterday in Los Angeles. The 2 victims were 4 and 10 years old. Police say the suspect, who has not been named, is being treated for his injuries in police custody.
11: To a drop it.
8: Mike Tirico with the call on NBC as the Ravens' Kyle Hamilton intercepts an Atlanta pass in overtime to win the game for Baltimore on Sunday Night Football. The final score, Ravens 30, Falcons 23. The Daily Mail reports that DoorDash is testing a new AI-powered feature that lets customers order food through text message.
0: Oh, wow. Less work to get that hankering you got.
8: Like, we really need it to be easier to order junk food.
0: Yeah.
8: I get technology here, but, like, it should, like, I... Give me a bone here.
0: Oh, so easy now, it seems.
8: Being on a diet is impossible.
0: 6 minutes now in front of the hour. On This Morning, America's First News.
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0: Thanks for being with us. A British Army veteran has returned to his home country after a 28-year journey across four continents. 57-year-old Carl Bushby, former paratrooper, reached England last week after swimming across the English Channel from France. Now he has roughly 250 miles left to walk before reuniting with his mother, whom he hasn't seen in 11 years. The BBC says the Channel crossing was just the latest obstacle in an expedition spanning more than 30,000 miles and 29 countries. Bushby began his expedition with just $500 and no sponsors, relying over the years on book sales, speaking engagements, and donations. Bushby set out from Chile in November 1998 and set two rules for himself. He would not use transportation, and he would not return home to Hull until he had finished it. Along the way, he trekked through the Darien Gap between Panama and Colombia, crossed the frozen Bering Strait on foot and over ice. More recently, Bushby swam about 184 miles across the Caspian Sea. For Nicole Murray and Mike Gavin, I'm Gordon Deal. 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
8: 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Plenty of sunshine again today as our high temperature will be warming up to the low 80s this afternoon. Overnight low dipping down into the low 50s. Tomorrow, we're in for a change as we'll only see temperatures in the mid to upper 60s with some rain in the forecast. And then looking ahead, finally, some fall-like temperatures. Wednesday and Thursday's highs will be in the upper 40s to low 50s. Some clear skies right now, though, and 62 degrees in Denver. Well, the Broncos back in the win column after a 23-17 win over the Chargers. The defense made some big plays.
25: They fake the toss right. Herbert looks left. He's going to be hit and sacked. And the ball is loose. The ball is free and fought for at the 28-yard line. I think Denver's got it. Yes, they do. Robinson comes up with the football.
8: Dave Logan with the call from SoFi Stadium on the KOA Broncos radio network. With the game tied 17 all in the fourth quarter, Q Robinson comes up with a fumble recovery. It set up Will Lutz's field goal to win it. The fumble recovery was one of the three takeaways that aided the come from behind win. Here's head coach Sean Payton.
27: There was a period in the game, second quarter, I felt like the field position was kicked and flipped in their favor quite a bit. But I think, to your point, those three takeaways and the fourth down stop, obviously those are big plays.
8: The Broncos defense shouldered the load against the Chargers. Here's quarterback Jahdae Barron.
28: I just feel like overall we communicated really well, and everybody helped each other out. Everybody was just being there for each other.
8: So a win's a win, even if it was an ugly one. The Broncos have a short week as they'll be hosting the Seattle Seahawks coming up Thursday Night Football. The Seahawks lost by 3 points yesterday to San Francisco. Our social media poll question for this morning: what grade would you give the Broncos for their overall performance and win against the Chargers yesterday? You can engage with us on X and on Facebook. An attempt to reduce gas prices in Colorado.
29: Governor Polis is signing executive action to try to increase the supply of gas and diesel. It directs the Department of Transportation to allow truckers to carry more fuel on state highways, instructs the Department of Public Safety not to enforce the prohibition of dyed diesel fuel, and asks the EPA to waive its reformulated gas requirements next summer. In a statement, Polis says the war with Iran is increasing costs for Colorado families, farmers, and ranchers. Connor Shreve, KOA.
8: Thornton police are looking for a suspect after an officer was shot overnight near 128th and Ulster. The officer was taken to the hospital with non-life-threatening injuries. A shelter-in-place order for neighbors has now been lifted, but authorities are continuing to look for the gunman. He's described as white, 5'8", and 180 pounds. We're still working to learn more information. Man is dead and two police officers hurt in Pueblo. Police got a call about a home invasion Saturday night and wound up chasing a suspect's vehicle. The driver abandoned the vehicle and then ran into an apartment complex. Officers knocked on the apartment door and gunshots were exchanged. The 36-year-old suspect was killed, two officers hit, one taken to the hospital with non-life-threatening injuries. The other officer's condition has not been released. The Denver District Attorney says a man suspected of stabbing and killing his wife 14 years ago has been arrested in Mexico. Prosecutors say Pedro Rios Lopez has been charged with first-degree murder and will be extradited to Denver. In 2012, Rios Lopez's wife was found murdered in a couple's home on South Bryan Street. The candidates for Colorado's U.S. Senate seat facing off over the weekend in a debate hosted by the Colorado Sun. They offered different approaches to reducing the federal deficit. Here's Republican State Senator Mark Baisley.
2: The deficit's phenomenally large, so the only way we can work our way out of that is to have our economy cooking. And our economy will cook when our government is smaller and just facilitates commerce, but rather than trying to take over commerce and getting in the way.
8: While Democrat incumbent Senator John Hickenlooper says the wealthy need to pay more.
6: Someone's got to help pay for the services that Americans need. It is only natural to recognize that the wealthiest people will pay their share in whatever way we can work out.
8: Hickenlooper adds that no matter the election outcome, this will likely be his last campaign for political office. Another attack on a Riyadh airport in Saudi Arabia by Iran-backed Houthi rebels, killing 13 people, including an American, and injuring more than 300 others.
7: The Houthis now warn nearly every Saudi airport is a, quote, theater of operations. The FAA is urging airlines to be careful when flying over Saudi Arabia, calling the situation potentially hazardous at any altitude. The Houthis have also been working to restrict oil shipments through the Red Sea. And now, when President Trump was asked whether he would join these Saudi airstrikes against the Houthis, he said, "We may. We're going to look at it."
8: ABC's Karen Waugh. The airport has been attacked by the Houthis four times in 5 days. The Houthis have also been trying to disrupt shipping through the Red Sea, a crucial route for Saudi oil exports. Ukrainian President Volodymyr Zelensky criticizing a new deal allowing Russia to sell the U.S. diesel.
10: This comes just 30 days before the midterm elections. President Trump hoping that it will boost his approval ratings. And the ramifications of this deal reach to Ukraine as well. Russia uses profits from its energy sales to fund the war that's approaching 5 years. Ukraine's president called this deal a gift to Putin.
8: That's ABC's Marcus Moore at the Foreign Desk.
11: L'intervento è già programmato nei prossimi giorni. Vi ringrazio per la vostra vicinanza spirituale.
8: Pope Leo addressing crowds at St. Peter's Square, announcing that he'll be undergoing surgery to remove a nodule on his lung. It was found at an early stage. Leo is 71 years old, physically active, and thought to be in good health. The Pope has a major trip scheduled to multiple countries in South America next month. Red Cross volunteers from Colorado are heading south to help out areas damaged by Hurricane Isaias. Harry Ledwig with Englewood says that a group of 10 Coloradans began a trip to Alabama.
12: Get a route out in a neighborhood that's been affected and go take hot meals, lunch and dinner out into the neighborhood to allow people to keep working on cleaning up or fixing up or whatever they need to do.
8: Everything they hand out is thanks to donations from people across the country. You're up to date on Colorado's Morning News from the Common Spirit Health KOA News Desk. I'm Gina Gondek. KOA's Carrie Mack joining us with the latest check of business and money news as both federal and state leaders are trying to make diesel and gas more affordable.
13: Governor Polis signed an executive order with the ultimate goal of reducing gas prices across the state. According to AAA, the average price of regular gasoline in Colorado is around $4.24 a gallon, with diesel averaging $6.28 a gallon. The order allows truckers to carry more fuel on state highways to reduce the cost of delivery, pauses enforcement of the prohibition on dyed diesel fuel on state highways until December 31st, and requests the EPA waive reformulated gas requirements this next summer to boost the supply. Morgan County beet farmer Craig Vollmer admits that while it is saving some upfront costs, Colorado should proceed with caution.
14: we don't have any guarantee that that deferred tax, when it comes due later, is actually going to be forgiven, right? So that's one thing I think is important to be cognizant of with this.
13: This comes as President Trump announced that Russian President Vladimir Putin agreed to release millions of tons of diesel fuel over the next few months. Russia promising to provide 300,000 tons of

0: Happy Monday. We are doing pretty well. There is some lingering construction out to the west side along I-70. It's going to be the left two lanes that are blocked between basically Wadsworth and Kipling. So one single lane coming through. It's actually pretty slow out there right now. We do have a fair share of traffic heading that way right now in towards the foothills. So just kind of keep it to the right. Hopefully they'll be wrapping up here shortly. I'm not anticipating this going to be, that this will be a very big delay, but it's slow. Everywhere else, wide open. That includes I-25 up north coming into downtown, as well as to and from the tech center. And if you're heading to the airport, Pena looks real good for us. We'll keep you advised. Jonathan Steele on KOA 850 AM and 94.1 FM.
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3: Here's sports. I'm Steve Mark. A win's a win. That's the Broncos' mantra after beating the L.A. Chargers yesterday at SoFi Stadium. The Broncos' offense, not sparkling, but it was enough. Broncos' defense really made the huge difference with three takeaways that led to the 23-17 Broncos' win.
4: No doubt. Our defense definitely helped us win the game today, and they played big and forced turnovers and got us short fields. And, really that helped us get points when we needed it.
3: That's Bo Nix, who had 123 yards in the air with one touchdown. No rest for the Broncos. Really no rest for the Broncos. They return to Denver and play the Seattle Seahawks at home on Thursday night.
5: Just get back and focus on the things we have to do quickly against, obviously, a world champion team.
3: Sean Payton on the task ahead after the Broncos' third win on the season. Elsewhere around the NFL, the talk is how the Commanders and quarterback Jalen Daniels lost the play clock in overtime against the New York Giants.
6: 20 seconds and the clock is running. If they're going to run the ball here, they've got to get down, get set, and spike it. In motion, Ben Sidett, 15 on the clock. Daniels, play action, rolling to the left, goes down now at the 25-yard line. There's only 7 seconds on the clock. There are no timeouts. This is going to end up in a tie if they don't spike it. Wow. It ends up in a tie.
3: That's Commanders radio after the Commanders bumble it and are now 1-3-1 after really screwing up in overtime. Nuggets back on the court, their first preseason game last night at Ball Arena against the Chicago Bulls. Nuggets win 133-128. National League Championship Series opened up last night in Milwaukee. Brewers beat the Dodgers 2-1 in Game 1. The American League Championship Series, Tampa Bay Rays and the Cleveland Guardians tonight in Tampa. I'm Steve Mark on KOA, the home of the Broncos, Rockies, and Buffs, and KOA Sports this afternoon at 3.
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10: KOA News Time, 517. Crews are racing to restore power to tens of thousands still in the dark after Hurricane Isaias made landfall Friday night as a Category 2 hurricane along the western Florida panhandle.
11: There was massive tree damage, a lot of trees down. That gets into the power lines. Most of the homes that had damage were as a result of trees falling on homes.
10: That's Florida Governor Ron DeSantis. At least 5 deaths are blamed on the storm, 2 in Florida, 2 in Alabama, another in South Carolina. The Secretary of State, County of Clerks Association, and 4 county clerks from Adams, Arapahoe, Douglas, and Weld counties, all reassuring voters that ballots addressing the COCO Front Range Rail Service project will be counted accurately. Statements issued by the clerks address ballot issue 7A, which was included on some voters' ballots who don't live within the rail district. 7A asks voters to approve a sales tax to expand service in the future. The clerks say voters should vote on the ballot that they were sent, and that voters who received ballot issue 7A but don't reside within the district will have their ballot counted, with the exception of 7A. And most city and county of Denver offices will be closed today in observance of Indigenous Peoples Day. That includes the mayor's office, city council offices, clerk and recorder, auditor's office, and most city agencies. Coming up, some confusion over President Trump's claim that he brokered an energy ceasefire between Ukraine and Russia. We'll get the latest next. Taking a look at your early Monday morning drive first with Jonathan Steele in the KOA Traffic Center.
12: Yeah, we're still seeing the slowdowns out west on I-70 due to some lingering construction in between Wadsworth and Kipling. This is for westbounders out of the Arvada Wheat Ridge area. Left 2 lanes are actually blocked, 1 single lane getting through, and it's sluggish out there, no doubt. Let's see, everywhere else in pretty good shape. East side of I-70 is building nicely from Peña heading back to I-25, about 10 minutes there. You're 15 minutes on Peña heading into the airport, coming off I-70 to the terminal. 225 to 10-minute commute so far out of Aurora and Seaport 70, and roughly about 15 minutes between Kent Carroll and I-25. Jonathan Steele on KOA 850 AM and 94.1 FM.
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10: KOA News Time 520. Gina Gondek on Colorado's Morning News. Lawmakers on both sides of the aisle criticizing President Trump's diesel supply deal for Russia that aims to lift Russian oil sanctions and allow diesel imports as prices continue to spike. It comes as the average price for diesel is around $6.31 per gallon. Joining us on the KOA Common Spirit Health Hotline is ABC News political analyst Steve Roberts. Steve, thanks for your time as always. Looking at this from both the political implications and the economic implications, I mean, how helpful or detrimental could this be for both the rising diesel prices that we've seen as of late and for President Trump's overall approval rating and his political influence of what we're really seeing with the upcoming midterm elections?
15: Well, Gina, there's only one way to interpret this move, and that's an act of desperation. Let's remember, Donald Trump has said over and over again all summer, affordability was a hoax. It wasn't a real issue. He said that the rise in gas prices was a small price to pay for American consumers, and they should basically suck it up. Now he's reversed course because the polls show how devastating the issue of prices is to Republicans. Latest AP poll, only 17% of Americans supported Trump's handling of the cost of living issue. 82% disapproved. Those numbers have gotten Trump's attention, so he has shifted gears entirely and said he was going to import diesel fuel from Russia to try to reduce prices. Well, this is an act of political theater. It's all going to have almost no meaning at all in terms of prices. The estimates I've seen from oil experts is that the amount he's importing from Russia amounts to less than a day's worth of supply. It's going to have virtually no impact on prices. When an oil expert says, I can't emphasize how strongly enough that this is a nothing burger, was the way he put it in terms of prices. But in terms of relations with Russia, it's huge because just a few weeks ago, Trump signed a bill specifically imposing sanctions on countries who import fuel from Russia, doing exactly what he's doing. He signed a bill making it illegal to do what he's doing. And that bottom line here is, politically, it's a sign of desperation. Economically, it's not going to have any real effect on the prices people pay. And this is harvest season. Throughout the farming country, farmers are in revolt in states like Iowa, Nebraska, Texas, Kansas, all of which have tight Senate races. The issue of diesel fuel is hammering Republican candidates, and that's why Trump has acted, but it's much too little, much too late.
10: Steve, let's talk about some of those Republican candidates. I mean, what type of reaction have we really heard from the Republican Party following this announcement? I mean, it sounds like even some Republicans are skeptical by this. Are they voicing their concerns about it, or is it something that they're trying to stay out of in hopes of not really pinning up against President Trump as he's campaigning for a lot of these Republicans around the state?
15: Well, you point out exactly the dilemma that so many Republicans have. They have a very difficult problem, which is how do you separate yourself from the vast disapproval I just quoted about Trump's handling of prices, at the same time keep Trump loyalists enthusiastic in voting. The biggest threat to these Republican candidates is not that the folks who voted for Trump are going to vote for Democrats. It's that they're simply going to stay home. And in off-year elections, only about the electorate is only about two-thirds as large as it is in presidential years. And these Republicans are really struggling. And some of them, and these tend to be his most fierce critics and open critics, have really attacked him, particularly on the issue of what this means for the war between Russia and Ukraine. One Republican, Don Bacon of Nebraska, said this purchase plan was rewarding a dictator. Congressman McCaul, former chairman of the House Foreign Affairs Committee, says this was funding the Russian war machine. So what's happened is that particularly Republicans who care deeply about the war, have been strong supporters of Ukraine, see this as a betrayal, that it's helping Putin in terms of income from selling this oil, but it's also fracturing the Western alliance, which has been strongly opposed to Putin's war in Ukraine. So there are both foreign and domestic implications for this latest move by Trump.
10: ABC News political analyst, it's Steve Roberts.
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41: 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They
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4: Jonathan Steele joining us with a check of our early Monday morning drive from the KOA Traffic Center.
5: Well, the construction continues out to the west side, I-70. This is the only problem we've got working right now, and it's not a real big problem, but hopefully they'll get cones picked up because there's only one lane getting through between Wadsworth and Kipling, and it's actually starting to jam a little bit, so you may need a couple extra minutes as you're coming through on that stretch westbound I-70. Other than that, the nice buildup up north, I-25, still maintaining good speeds, as well as I-76 and 270. We'll see those ramps probably backing up here before too long. The east side of I-70 is not too bad. Pena's still in great shape, and Boulder Turnpike right now is just over 20 minutes from Denver to Boulder. Jonathan Steele on KOA 850 AM and 94.1 FM.
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4: 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Plenty of sunshine again today, warming up to the low 80s this afternoon. Overnight low will drop down to the low 50s, and then we're in for a change in a cooling trend for the next couple of days. Slight chance of some showers moving in tomorrow. Cooler conditions with our highs only reaching into the mid to upper 60s. And then the next couple of days after that, finally, some fall-like temperatures. Wednesday with a high around 50 degrees. Thursday, we may struggle to reach the 50s. Clear skies right now when we're at 62 degrees here in Denver. Well, the Broncos had just enough offense to get a win in Los Angeles yesterday. Two touchdowns and a 23-17 win over the Chargers. That second game, it came in the fourth quarter when Bo Nix connected with Cortland Sutton.
7: Play fake, pass to the end zone, touchdown Denver! Cortland Sutton! Cortland Sutton's first touchdown catch of the season.
4: Dave Logan with the call as that score tied the game at 17. And then Nix was 16 of 27 for 123 yards and that touchdown. The victory comes in the wake of an offensive change with Coach Sean Payton once again taking over the play calling duties back from Davis Webb. Payton on Nix's performance yesterday.
8: Like I've said to him, I said, man, you're the guy we wanted here. Let's go. And you've done a ton of things well. But I think there's a lot that goes into that. It's it's important that, you know, in that old TV series, The Bear, where they just said, you know, let her rip. You know, I want him to make sure that, hey, let her rip.
4: Here's tackle Mike McGlinchey.
9: Yeah, I thought Bo played with great poise all throughout the game today. I thought he did a great job in the huddle, keeping everybody together. And when it came down to it, he helped us win, and that's what's important. And we're all going to continue to grow.
4: And Nix praised the Broncos defense for flipping field position in the fourth quarter.
10: No doubt, our defense definitely helped us win the game today, and they played big and forced turnovers and got us short fields, and you know, really that helped us get points when we needed it.
4: So it wasn't pretty, but a win's a win. The Broncos now 3-2 with the Seahawks coming to Empower Field a mile high on Thursday. Our social media poll question for this morning: what grade would you get the Broncos for their overall performance and win against the Chargers yesterday? You can let us know on our social media platforms. An attempt to reduce gas prices in our state.
11: Governor Polis is signing executive action to try to increase the supply of gas and diesel. It directs the Department of Transportation to allow truckers to carry more fuel on state highways, instructs the Department of Public Safety not to enforce the prohibition of dyed diesel fuel, and asks the EPA to waive its reformulated gas requirements next summer. In a statement, Polis says the war with Iran is increasing costs for Colorado families, farmers and ranchers. Connor Shreve, KOA.
4: A shelter-in-place order now lifted in the area around 128th and Ulster, and an officer recovering after a shooting.
12: A Thornton police officer is in the hospital this morning with non-life-threatening injuries. The man who shot them is on the run. Police were trying to talk to 37-year-old Luis Arabalo at about 9:30 last night when he apparently fired several shots at officers. The shelter-in-place was issued for a very large area of Thornton while police tried to find him. He's described as 5'9", 180 pounds, with brown hair and brown eyes. He was last seen wearing a black short-sleeved shirt and dark pants. If you do see him or you know where he is, police say to stay away and just contact them. Nia Bender, KOA.
4: Gunshots exchanged between police in Pueblo and a suspect in a home invasion left a man dead and two officers injured. This happened Saturday night when officers followed a suspect to an apartment and knocked on the door. After the gunfire, the suspect was found dead and the officer was hit. One taken to the hospital with non-life-threatening injuries. The other officer's condition has not yet been released. Pope Leo says he'll undergo surgery in the coming days to remove a lump on his lung.
13: The Pope says the lump was recently discovered during medical checks. He made the announcement in Italian during his noon blessing at the Vatican. Pope Leo says the lump was found in its early stages and localized, not spreading. The Vatican says the Pope's surgery will be done at the Gemelli Hospital in Rome, the primary medical facility used by popes, and that he'll stay in the hospital for about a week.
4: That's ABC's Chuck Severson. Leo has a major trip scheduled to multiple countries in South America next month. The candidates for Colorado's U.S. Senate seat clashing on the debate stage over the weekend. During the debate hosted by the Colorado Sun, incumbent Democratic Senator John Hickenlooper and Republican State Senator Mark Baisley found common ground on pausing federal gas and diesel taxes. But Hickenlooper says it won't make much of a difference.
14: If we pause those taxes, it'll change, you know, fractions of a percent by the time it works its way through the system. Yes, but I do not have a problem pausing those taxes.
4: Baisley says putting those taxes on hold is okay for the short term only.
15: That's not a good long-term solution. Long-term solution is a smaller government that takes less of our money through every transaction. When it comes to buying diesel from Russia, I think we're just doing what we have to do.
4: The candidates disagreed on President Trump's recent diesel deal with Russia. And the president says that deal will lower fuel costs in the U.S. Not sitting well with Ukrainian President Volodymyr Zelensky, though, who says extra revenue for Russia will allow it to continue its war on Ukraine.
16: We are asking President Trump, give them signal, not attack energy infrastructure of Ukraine. It's fair deal. It's not the best deal. The best deal not to have a war, to stop Putin. But the first step is ceasefire.
4: Trump responded over the weekend to Zelensky's criticism of the Russia-Diesel deal. Diesel deal by saying it's time for Ukraine to get a new president. Ukraine has been attacking Russian refineries. You're up to date on Colorado's morning news from the Common Spirit Health KOA News Desk. I'm Gina Gundek. Let's check the latest business and money news with KOA's Nia Bender this morning as the Aspen Acres fire hurting local economies, even in communities that were never touched by the flames.
12: Fires and flooding have forced many communities in southern Colorado to rebuild, but towns that avoided disasters, businesses are still feeling the impact through declining tourism.
17: What they saw from the highway or from the Front Range is not this area. This area is still fine, but it did look like the end of the world. I mean, it really did.
12: That's what Mountain Valley Tourism Board's Bianca Tranker. Business leaders in West Cliff, west of Pueblo, are working to remind visitors the town is open for business. The town is hosting a series of free events over the next few months to bring visitors back to the area. Tourism numbers took a significant dip at the beginning of September.
17: Some of the bigger lodging properties were reporting about 20-22% down. Coming to the end of October and looking forward into November, December, and the wintertime, even though we're a summer town, usually there's some level of reservations. And what we're seeing looking forward is almost nothing.
12: There will be free events like art shows, theaters, performances, and Amish bakeries for people to check out. President Trump says there's an energy ceasefire in the war between Russia and Ukraine. Trump made the announcement Sunday in a post on Truth Social, adding that both parties have agreed. Following the announcement, Ukrainian President Volodymyr Zelensky posted on X that Ukraine supports the ceasefire. He went on to say that it's important that Russia supports it as well. It comes just days after President Trump said Russia will supply diesel fuel to the U.S. Trump called it a great announcement for diesel prices for Americans. U.S. bond markets will be closed in observance of Columbus Day, while trading on the New York Stock Exchange and NASDAQ operates as normal.
18: The Consumer Price Index, which is seen as a key measure of inflation, will be released Wednesday, and the Producer Price Index is due out Thursday. Although not its primary inflation gauge, the PPI is closely watched by the Fed when it comes to setting interest rates. Fed Chair Kevin Warsh is due to speak the same day in Bangkok, where he'll be attending the IMF World Bank annual meetings. Thursday also brings retail sales numbers and weekly jobless claims. I'm Tammy Trujillo.
12: That's your K-Way Business Update. I'm Nia Bender.
4: Taking a look at your early Monday morning drive, we head to the KOA Traffic Center with Jonathan Steele.
5: Yeah, good news. They have picked up the cones out there on the west side of town, I-70 between Wadsworth and Kipling. So backups have dissipated and looks like a pretty fast track right now, at least for westbounders. I'm noticing slight slowing eastbound just in the area of Kipling. There may be some crews on that side of the highway, but I didn't see any lanes blocked. Looks good everywhere else. We're still building up north, I-25, including the I-76 and 270 ramps are still holding steady there. I-25 into downtown looks great, and from downtown to the tech center, right at 10 minutes drive time. Jonathan Steele on K-Way, 850 AM and 94.1 FM.
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21: Here's sports. I'm Steve Mark. Broncos rebounded from last week's loss against the San Francisco 49ers with a comeback win to beat the L.A. Chargers 23-17 at SoFi Stadium in what was a big day for the Broncos defense.
22: They fake the toss right. Herbert looks left. He's going to be hit and sacked. And the ball is loose. The ball is free and fought for at the 28-yard line. I think Denver's got it. Yes, they do. Q Robinson comes up with the football.
21: Dave Logan's call here on KOA. Q Robinson did have a key fumble recovery, set up the Broncos' go-ahead field goal.
23: There was a period in the game, second quarter, I felt like the field position was kicked and flipped in their favor quite a bit. But I think, to your point, those three takeaways and the fourth down stop, obviously those are big plays.
21: Sean Payton, Broncos now 3-2. Seattle Seahawks are up next Thursday at Empower Field. Former Denver Bronco Dre Greenlaw, now a member of the San Francisco 49ers, had a notable collision yesterday with Seahawks quarterback Sam Darnold. Greenlaw was flagged for a late hit. Seahawks players quickly surrounded Greenlaw, and it was not friendly. That's when Greenlaw, still wearing his helmet, headbutted Seahawks linebacker Ernest Jones, who wasn't wearing his. Greenlaw was ejected and no doubt in line for a fine. Greenlaw was already fined almost $12,000 last week for having words with Sean Payton when the Broncos played the Niners a week ago. National League Championship Series opened up last night in Milwaukee. Brewers beating the Dodgers 2-1 to take that one-game lead. Nuggets in their first preseason game. They beat the Chicago Bulls last night at Ball Arena 133-128. I'm Steve Mark on KOA, the home of the Broncos, Rockies, and Buffs, and KOA.
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1: If you're hearing this, you should be concerned about the Asian longhorned beetle, an invasive species that's destroying our trees. 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
0: Look up, look down, look around. Look up, look down, look around. In the trees and on the ground, 'cause the ALB must be found.
1: Some signs of the ALB are dime-sized holes on tree trunks, a sawdust-like material called frass, and the beetle itself, with a long black body and white spots.
0: Look up, look down, look around. Look up, look down, look around. In the trees and on the ground, 'cause the ALB must be found.
1: Learn all the signs and how to report them at AsianLonghornedBeetle.com. 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
4: KOA News Time, 5:47. Recovery efforts underway after Hurricane Isaias made landfall Friday night as a Category 2 hurricane along the western Florida panhandle. A group of 10 American Red Cross volunteers from Colorado are now on the ground to help in Alabama.
5: Just to fly to New Orleans, Louisiana and get their emergency response vehicle, the vehicle behind me, the IRV, to use for mobile feeding.
4: The team will be in Alabama and Florida for at least 2 weeks. At least 5 deaths have been blamed on the storm, 2 in Florida, 2 in Alabama, another in South Carolina. Homeland Security Secretary Mark Wayne Mullen defending the possibility of live streaming the execution of convicted Fort Hood shooter Nidal Hassan, adding that he doesn't believe it would create additional security risks. Defense Secretary Pete Hegseth has said the execution will be public, but President Trump says no decision has been made on a live stream. Sentencing is set for tomorrow for the man convicted of the murder of rapper Tupac Shakur.
6: Dwayne Davis was found guilty in a Las Vegas courtroom in August and could face life behind bars at sentencing. He was charged with first-degree murder for orchestrating the 1996 killing near the Las Vegas Strip. Davis is the only person ever charged in the murder. I'm Tammy Trujillo.
4: And U.S. measles cases are now surpassing 4,000 so far this year, with over 25% of the nation's infections being reported in Pennsylvania. The case span across 47 states and the District of Columbia. Coming up, while it wasn't pretty, it's still technically a victory Monday. We'll hear from Broncos quarterback Bo Nix coming up next. Taking a look at your early Monday morning drive first with Jonathan Steele in the KOA Traffic Center.
7: Yeah, it's a good buildup just about everywhere. And now we do have some delays still out there to the west side. We were mentioning westbound was down to one lane between Wadsworth and Kipling. So they reopened, got it back to normal. But now they went over to the other side of the highway eastbound at Kipling and have blocked that right lane, and I'm looking at a backup extending to about Ward Road. So eastbound, you're in a delay mode, kind of keep to the left there, then it does open up. We're seeing a little more traffic up to the north, I-25, I-76, 270, but it's all still moving in good shape. Jonathan Steele on KOA 850 AM and 94.1 FM.
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9: Play fake for Nix, a heavy run set. Nix climbs the pocket and will be hit and sacked after the gain of one. The ball is free. Tuli Tuiapolotu, and the Chargers have the football on the Bo Nix fumble.
4: Listen, a win's a win, even if it was an ugly win. Luckily, the Broncos rallying in the fourth quarter to beat the Chargers 23-17 yesterday at SoFi Stadium. Voice of the Broncos, Dave Logan, caught up with quarterback Bo Nix following the game.
3: You guys started a bunch of drives in plus territory in that fourth quarter, and you were able to take advantage of them.
10: No doubt. Our defense definitely helped us win the game today, and they played big and forced turnovers and got us short fields, and really that helped us get points when we needed it.
3: You know, J.K. got going. I mentioned his numbers in the first three quarters, and yet in the fourth quarter, on six carries, he averaged close to 7 yards per carry. What's the difference there? Is it just a matter of wearing the defense down, or what do you think?
10: Well, I think it's, I don't know. I have to go look at it. I just know we broke a couple and got in a good running rhythm there at the end, and I think he ran the ball really hard, and, he helped put the game out of reach.
3: Last thought, the Charger defense, I mean, the offense of the Chargers has had their fair share of problems this year, but the Charger defense has actually been a pretty good unit this year, and I thought they actually gave you guys all you wanted.
10: Yeah, they're a really good defense, and they didn't even have one of their best players out there in Derwin, but they play us tough. They have a really good D-line, and they sort of play through that, and they have a good back end that doesn't give up big explosives, and they make sure tackles. But I thought, for the most part, we handled it well. We had a few long drives, and somehow we just got to figure out how to score points against a tough team like that.
4: And Broncos sideline reporter Susie Wargen chatted with Broncos cornerback Jade Barron.
11: Jade, you guys had a big test, you and Cad, and then, of course, Huff goes out, so Devin comes in. How did you feel about the performance there at the secondary?
12: I just feel like overall we communicated really well, and everybody helped each other out. Everybody was just being there for each other.
11: Big day for the defense. There was a lot of sacks, there was turnovers. Tough to watch that drive in the third quarter, though, where the Chargers had it for so long. But in the fourth quarter, you helped set up that offense, putting them in great field position three different times.
12: Yeah, I mean, that's football, the nature of the game. You got a lot of ups and downs and adversity, but we got a lot of older guys here, and just allows us to continue to keep pushing.
11: How about the crowd? It was pretty loud out there at some points, wasn't it?
12: Yeah, there's a lot of Denver fans there, so they travel well.
4: So Denver now has a 3-2 record and a quick turnaround coming up Thursday night football, taking on Seattle and Empower Field at Mile High. The Seahawks lost to the 49ers yesterday and also have a 3-2 record. Our social media poll question for this morning, the overall grade you'd give the Broncos for their performance and their win against the Chargers yesterday. You can engage with us on our social media platforms. Broncos color analyst Rick Lewis will be joining us at 6:34 this morning, and voice of the Broncos, Dave Logan, with more at 8:34.
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16: Expecting intervals of clouds at times today, but staying dry with breezy conditions and highs in the lower 80s. Our meteorologist Jacob Woods with Fox 31 Pinpoint Weather.
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4: KOA News Time, 5:57. Wrapping up the show here on Colorado's Morning News. Ross, our go-to social media poll question on a Victory Monday that, I mean, I guess it's still a Victory Monday. Maybe just not a pretty one. What grade would you give the Broncos overall? Now, I know it's tough because you want to split the offense and the defense say, okay, but the fourth quarter, but the whatever. Overall grade.
23: Overall, B minus.
4: Okay.
23: B minus. Dragon, you sort of on board?
24: Yeah, I agree with that.
4: Mm-hmm.
23: Yeah. But like you said, it's, you think about the offense and the defense, it's like this metaphor I like using. Of the guy whose head is in the oven and his feet are in the freezer. So on average, he's fine, right? It's like that. But as Dave Logan reminds us every time we talk to him, the only purpose of being in the NFL is winning games. And they won. Mm-hmm. So that goes a long way. Because that grade would have been a lot worse than a B minus if they had lost.
4: Most people on X right now are putting a C.
23: Yeah, okay. That might be a little harsh for a win considering how well the defense played, but yeah, I'm right. I'm close to that. We'll have to see what Rick and Dave say. It was a sloppy game. There were a few good games yesterday. I'm really looking forward to the game tonight. It's tonight, right? The Bills and the Rams. Is that tonight? Oh, I'm so excited for that game. Anyway, Gina's back from whatever she did. She'll tell us about that. I'm back from birthday weekend. I'll tell you about that. And we've got just lots and lots of stuff to cover in today's show. And I will just say straight up front here, it's gonna be a pretty intense show because I do want to talk a little bit more about this idea of live streaming the execution of the terrorist murderer from Fort Hood. And we're going to spend time a little bit later in the show talking about this deal that President Trump announced on Friday regarding importing diesel from Russia. That's already getting some pushback, at least. And then I've got a question probably later in the show, but I'll just throw it out there to you right now regarding this woman who was on death row in Tennessee, where two efforts in a row on the same day to execute her with lethal injection both failed. Now she's back in prison. Would you try again to execute her? That's the question that's going to be coming up for officials in Tennessee. So we got a ton of stuff to talk about today, including some important news for certain firearm owners as well.
24: And Broncos tickets.
23: And yes, as Dragon is reminding me, at 8:10 a.m., we're going to be giving away check this out. This is one of the best giveaways we've done in a while. It's not only a pair of tickets for this Thursday's game against the Seahawks. It's also VIP tailgate passes. So this is a huge giveaway that we are doing at 8:10 while Dave Logan is on with us. That's when he'll be on with us as well. But you're going to want to be sure to be sticking around with us to try to win those tickets. By the way, Dragon and I will be at that game, but not working the sidelines. We're going with a listener who's become a friend, who's got tickets, and he invited us. So Dragon and I will be at that game. All right, ton of stuff to do. Keep it right here for Ross on the News with Gina.
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4: KOA News Time, 6 o'clock. I'm Gina Gondek. The Broncos back in the win column after a 23-17 win over the Chargers. The defense making some big plays.
3: They fake the toss right. Herbert looks left. He's going to be hit and sacked. And the ball is loose. The ball is free and fought for at the 28-yard line. I think Denver's got it. Yes, they do. Q Robinson comes up with the football.
4: Dave Logan with the call on the KOA Broncos radio network from SoFi Stadium. With the game tied 17-all in the fourth quarter, Zach Allen gets the sack and Q Robinson recovers that fumble. The Broncos scoring 13 points in the fourth quarter to win it 23-17. Here's head coach Sean Payton.
1: You're always, look, you're looking for small steps. There were some things that were good, and then specifically staying on the field and just converting four or five more third downs.
4: Up next, the Broncos hosting the Seattle Seahawks coming up Thursday night football. Thornton police are looking for a suspect after an officer was shot. Authorities responded to what may have been a domestic situation last night near 128th and Ulster.
2: While speaking with the person who called them, that suspect then apparently shot at officers, hitting one of the Thornton police officers. They are expected to be okay, but they did have some serious injuries. A second Thornton police officer shot back, but that suspect was able to get away. So it's not clear if that suspect was also shot as well, but he is considered armed and dangerous.
4: That's Fox 31's Kasha Carriage. Police say they're looking for 37-year-old Luis Ariballo. A shelter-in-place order for neighbors has been lifted. Another attack on the airport in Saudi Arabia by Iran-backed Houthi rebels, killing 13 people, including an American, and injuring more than 300 others.
5: The Houthis now warn nearly every Saudi airport is a, quote, theater of operations. The FAA is urging airlines to be careful when flying over Saudi Arabia, calling the situation potentially hazardous at any altitude. The Houthis have also been working to restrict oil shipments through the Red Sea. And now, when President Trump was asked whether he would join the Saudi airstrikes against the Houthis, he said, we may. We're going to look at it.
4: ABC's Karen Waugh. The airport has been attacked by Houthis four times in 5 days. The Houthis have also been trying to disrupt shipping through the Red Sea, a crucial route for Saudi oil exports. In sports, aside from the Broncos' win, the Brewers beat the Dodgers 2-1 to take game one of the NLCS and the ALCS. Cleveland visits Tampa Bay in game one tonight. On Wall Street, stock futures mixed this morning after closing higher on Friday, capping a volatile week. Dow futures currently up 70 points. S&P is up 5 points. NASDAQ futures down 43 points. And crude oil prices are right around $93 a barrel. Filling up the gas tank for the work week, AAA puts the national gas average around $4.36 a gallon this morning. Colorado is around $4.24. 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Fox 31 pinpoint weather. Plenty of sunshine again today as our high temperature will warm up to the low 80s. Overnight low right around 50 degrees, and then a slight chance of a shower moving in tomorrow and some cooler conditions for the days ahead. Tomorrow's high will only be in the upper 60s, and then it looks like we'll only be in the 50s for highs coming up on Wednesday. Currently clear skies and 62 in Denver. From the Common Spirit Health KOA News Desk, I'm Gina Gottdeck. Jonathan Steele joining us with a look at our Monday morning drive from the KOA Traffic Center.
7: Yeah, we're still seeing a delay out west. This is on the eastbound side now at Kipling, where the right lane's blocked. It's all centered around that bridge project that we've been watching. And, of course, when we had that full-blown closure a few weeks back, they're just kind of doing some additional work in there. But it is causing a bit of a delay with a backup to about Ward Road. Let's see, I-76 and 270 getting a little busy, starting to see some slower speeds there. I-25, not crowded necessarily. necessarily, but we're seeing more company out of North Glenn and Thornton. Still maintaining pretty good speeds into downtown, and we're still wide open to the tech center, eastbound routes like 6th out of Lakewood, as well as C-470. Still doing very well for us. Jonathan Steele on KOA 850 AM and 94.1 FM.
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23: Alrighty, good morning. Happy Monday. I'm Ross. There's Epic Gina over there and Dragon behind the glass in his Kansas City Chiefs shirt.
7: Stop it.
23: All right. I hope you had a wonderful weekend. Mine was busy. Gina's was busy. Dragon, was your weekend busy or just kind of Friday?
24: It was pretty good.
23: Pretty good.
24: It was busy.
23: Yeah. Highlight with the grandkids?
24: Yeah. Birthday party for Lance on third birthday.
23: Awesome.
24: Glorious.
23: Nothing better than a 3-year-old's birthday party. I will say that I think we mentioned after the Chicago White Sox went up 2-0 against the Cleveland Guardians in their best of 5 playoff series. The owner of the Chicago White Sox, a guy named Jerry Reinsdorf, who was Jewish, and I didn't know about what Reinsdorf said when I said this. So the Pope blessed the White Sox. The Pope is a Chicago White Sox fan. And the White Sox then won the first 2 games of their playoff series. And Jerry Reinsdorf said, and I said, but without knowing that Reinsdorf had said it, that if the White Sox win the World Series, you'd seriously have to think about converting to Catholicism. And then the Cleveland Guardians won the next 3 games and won the series 3-2. And so the Pope's blessing was not as effective as we thought it was. And now we know why, actually. We have learned why the Pope's blessing was not quite as effective as it might. I mean, clearly it worked a little, right? But here's the headline from the UK Guardian. Pope Leo to have surgery to remove nodule on his lung. Subhead Pontiff says it was detected at an early stage and procedure will take place in the coming days. So I guess they found a little thing on his lung. They say they found it early. They expect everything to be fine. He has a recovery time of about a week. But in any case, I think that's why the White Sox did not win the World Series. I mean, they haven't played it yet, but you know what I mean. So there's that. I just thought I would share that with you. Obviously, we got plenty of sports on the show today. We're going to have Rick Lewis joining us in 25 minutes. We're going to have Dave Logan at 8:04. We're going to give away Broncos tickets at 8:10. At Broncos Seahawks Thursday Night Football. We're going to give those away at 8:10. So we had a lot to do on the show today. I want to take a few minutes here and go back to a subject that we talked about a bit on Friday, but I felt like I hadn't thought about it enough. And I actually felt like the best comment about it came from my dad. And we're talking about the announcement by our Secretary of War/Defense, Pete Hegseth, in a typical sort of Hegseth chest beating kind of way, that the execution of former U.S. Army Major Nadal Hassan, now not in the U.S. Army, just terrorist Hassan, on December 3rd by firing squad at Fort Hood would be live streamed. And I shared with you near the very end of Friday's show the email that I got from my dad about this. And I thought he had the single best comment. And I'm going to share this with you again for folks who typically are listening earlier in the show. This is what my dad, who, by the way, served 20 years in the United States Navy as a surgeon, including serving on aircraft carriers as a ship surgeon. This is what my dad had to say. There is something about the firing squad for a terrorist that I don't like. It's a warrior's death. He should be hanged. Our warriors shouldn't be asked to dirty their hands with his blood, nor should it be televised as a global recruitment ad for future Islamist terrorists. And then later over the weekend, my dad sent another email and added, beside ordering his death, the court martial

0: public makes them look stronger. I don't think it does, but I suspect that they do. So, I want to be really clear about something, both for me and for my dad. We're not saying that this guy doesn't deserve to die. He absolutely, positively deserves to die. And it would be fine with me if he died an unusually painful death. But publicizing it by firing squad, you can just imagine that showing up on recruitment videos throughout not just the Middle East, but anywhere that ISIS or other Islamist groups thought that they might find willing, you know, people willing to join them. I mean, look how much anti-Semitism there is in the world right now, including in the United States. The Wall Street Journal has a piece out, it came out yesterday afternoon, how to make a jihadist martyr of Nidal Hassan. And they say, jihadist killer Nidal Hassan deserves his future in hell. But before he gets there, Defense Secretary Pete Hegseth wants him to die before a firing squad open to the public for all to watch and record. This is a bad idea for many reasons, not least that it offers the killer the public martyrdom he craves. The journal adds, we don't oppose the death penalty. For some murders, it shows that a society is serious enough about self-preservation to deliver retributive justice. And then they go on to say, but this guy's execution is best done quietly with few witnesses beyond officials and the families of the victims who wish to attend. This consigns him to history with ignominy, but no fanfare. And actually, Hassan himself has said, I would still be a martyr if he's executed, and being executed in public is what he wants. Let's not give him what he wants.
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11: KOA News Time 617. President Trump says there is an energy ceasefire in the war between Russia and Ukraine. He made that announcement yesterday in a Truth Social post, adding that both parties have agreed. Now it comes just days after the president said Russia will supply diesel fuel to the U.S. Meanwhile, Ukraine's president calling on the U.S. to make sure that Russia respects that energy ceasefire.
12: President Zelensky says his country keeps agreeing to halt attacks on energy facilities, but Russia never complies.
13: Last night, Russian oil refineries were not burning. But at midnight, a Russian jet powered Chinese struck a gas production facility in Ukraine.
12: And as for President Trump's social media announcement that Russia had agreed to an energy ceasefire,
13: it was clear Putin does not read Truth Social.
12: Jonathan Savage, Fox News.
11: President Trump will be in Ohio this evening as he continues his campaign for Republicans ahead of the midterm elections. He'll be speaking to a crowd in Youngstown alongside Senator John Husted, the incumbent facing a close challenge from former Democratic Senator Sherrod Brown. A judge ordering President Trump to cancel his controversial ad campaign.
14: America will never be a communist country.
15: But a district court judge has sided with a coalition of groups that challenged the ad, saying they were a misuse of federal tax dollars. The White House Office of Management and Budget originally allocated $20 million to pay for those ads. Most of that money went to pay major networks for airtime.
11: Fox's Jill Nato, the judge granting a temporary restraining order, enforced the administration to cancel any remaining ads. And with Halloween creeping closer, we're getting the rankings for the top Halloween candies. DoorDash looking into its 2025 Halloween orders and found that Reese's Peanut Butter Cups were America's favorite candy for the third straight year, with Hershey's and M&M's right behind. Your next update in 15 minutes. From the Common Spirit Health KOA News Desk, I'm Gina Gondek. A look at your Monday morning drive with Jonathan Steele in the KOA Traffic Center.
16: Just had an accident, moved off of I-25. It was southbound approaching Alameda. Center lane was blocked there for just a little while. They were able to kind of scoot it over to the shoulder area, but it did back up to Colfax, so it's running a little tight. Still have that construction zone out to the west side, eastbound 70 at Kipling, still blocking that far right lane, and it's still backed up to Ward Road. Hasn't gotten any worse than that, but definitely got to push left early there and definitely add a few extra minutes. I-76 is busier, coming in from around 96. And 270, starting to see a little bit of traffic there, but everything else still building in good shape. Jonathan Steele on KOA 850 AM and 94.1 FM.
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1: Okay.
2: The listener request, apparently it's National Farmer Day or Farm Day. Or
1: National, is it on your list or
2: I
1: not?
2: I didn't see it on my list.
1: No, it's not on the list.
2: Who am I not to trust this listener who just randomly texted it in?
1: Yeah, okay, and it's National Kick Butt Day. And then for those of you trying to decide what to eat, it's both National Pulled Pork Day and National Gumbo Day. Listener text, good morning. What do you think is a better business idea? Fries that are injected with ketchup so they function like gushers, or an LLM, like an AI, called Gronk that answers everything in the style of former tight end Rob Gronkowski? What?
2: The fry, of course.
1: The fry,
2: no,
1: I think the fry
2: here
1: is a good idea. What? What, Gina?
3: What?
2: I mean, maybe if we were New England fans around here, we may be slightly interested in Gronk, but no.
1: Yeah, no.
2: Broncos fans.
1: And no. I think you need to grab that little bit of Gina right there saying,
3: oh,
1: what? That was.
3: I think both sound like a terrible idea. How would you possibly keep the fry from not getting mushy with ketchup?
1: No, that's a fair point.
3: Yeah.
1: It's a fair point. You'd have to line the inside of the fry with some kind of chemical that would block the ketchup from getting through that chemical and into the fry.
3: Yeah.
1: Listener text. I'm tired. Work starts at 7:45 and my flight got in at midnight. Is this how Gina feels? How does Gina?
3: Wow. Were we on the same flight?
1: I don't know. How does Gina feel?
3: Yeah, I'm my flight got in probably around like 11 o'clock. The airport was busier than I expected.
1: Mm-hmm.
3: And yeah, I think I'm going to go grab that Celsius that's by my desk over there and
1: so
3: keep on going.
1: Your flight landed around 11. Did you sleep at all?
3: I got an hour and a half. Maybe.
1: Maybe. Okay. Maybe. And
3: the problem is when our flights come in that late, then the cat's really excited to see us. So then she zooms around and screams really loud. So even if you do lay down, you're not really getting real sleep.
1: Right.
3: Yeah.
1: No doubt.
3: Yep.
1: Wow. Yeah. Those are the things you can do when you're young. I'm not young like Epic Gina, so she can handle 2 or hour and 45 minutes of sleep once in a while. So, yeah. And Gina, did you get to try that Schorts beer since you were out in that part of the world and we talked about it?
3: No.
1: No. Did you try any interesting beer?
3: I did get a pumpkin beer from Michigan because it's very, very fall in Michigan right now. We talk leaf peeping here.
1: Yeah.
3: And they are just blessed with all the fall colors that they have. So I had a little pumpkin beer while we were hanging out. So it was good.
1: Okay.
3: But no Schorts beer. I do want to know if people did go to Great American Beer Festival over the weekend at the Levitt Pavilion. Text in because I'm curious how it was outside and I had a lot of FOMO not being there. So
1: okay.
3: I'd love to know.
1: Text 56690 and tell Gina how it was at the beer fest. Let me see how I even do this next story really, really quickly. It deserves more time than I'm going to give it, but let me do this quickly. There was a federal lawsuit maybe a year ago or something. So in the big beautiful bill, they removed the taxes for the tax stamp that you would normally need to buy certain classes of firearms. They removed them on what are called short-barreled rifles, short-barrel shotguns, and also suppressors. So then you still had to file the federal paperwork and wait for the federal approval, but you didn't have to pay the $200. Well, a court ruled that without the $200, all the paperwork is illegal too, because the paperwork only goes along with the tax. The tax was imposed as part of Congress's taxing power. So as of Friday, based on the new interpretation from the ATF, purchasers of short-barreled rifles or short-barreled shotguns or suppressors, which some people call silencers, no longer need to file any special paperwork with the federal government. You still have to do the ordinary background check paperwork, but it's just the same as buying any other firearm. So that's a really good thing. Here's my prediction. If there's ever a big enough Democratic majority in Congress, they will reinstate both the filing and tax stamp requirements for these items. Let's hope it doesn't happen. If all goes according to plan, Rick Lewis will join us in studio after some news, weather, and traffic right here on KOA.
3: What?
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3: KOA News Time, 6:31. I'm Gina Gondek. Well, the story for the Broncos, 23-17 win over the Chargers, barely enough offense, but lots of defense coming up with that victory at SoFi Stadium. The Broncos started quickly out of the blocks.
17: Ball in the pocket, bounces around, goes a deep ball. Open receiver, Evan Ingram inside the 15, inside the 10, and pushed out of bounds.
3: The 34-yard gain for Bo Nix to Evan Ingram sets up J.K. Dobbins' touchdown for the first score of the game. Here's Ingram.
20: We're heading in the right direction for sure. We just got to keep wanting to execute, keep trying to execute, grinding, correcting the mistakes, making sure the same mistakes don't show up. But I think, you know, we are heading in the right direction.
3: So a win's a win. The Broncos now 3-2 and host the defending Super Bowl champion Seattle coming up Thursday night football at Empower Field at Mile High. Thornton police looking for a suspect after an officer was shot overnight near 128th and Ulster. The officer was taken to the hospital with non-life-threatening injuries. A shelter-in-place order for neighbors was lifted, but police are continuing to search for that gunman. Governor Polis taking executive action to help lower fuel costs as gas prices climb above $4 a gallon and diesel tops $6. Craig Voller, a beet farmer in Morgan County, says along with steps in the right direction, he does have some concerns.
21: Even though it is saving, you know, some upfront cost by deferring that tax, the one thing that I think is important to note with it is that we don't have any guarantee that that deferred tax, when it comes due later, is actually going to be forgiven.
3: The governor's order will temporarily ease some transportation and environmental restrictions. Polis is also asking federal regulators to waive some gasoline requirements for next summer. The candidates for Colorado's U.S. Senate seat facing off over the weekend in a debate hosted by the Colorado Sun. They offered different approaches to reducing the federal deficit. Republican State Senator Mark Baisley.
22: The deficit's phenomenally large, so the only way we can work our way out of that is to have our economy cooking. And our economy will cook when our government is smaller and just facilitates commerce, but rather than trying to take over commerce and getting in the way.
3: While Democratic incumbent Senator John Hickenlooper says the wealthy need to pay more.
23: Someone's got to help pay for the services that Americans need. It is only natural to recognize that the wealthiest people will pay their share in whatever way we can work out.
3: Hickenlooper adds that no matter the election outcome, this will likely be his last campaign for political office. On Wall Street, stock futures mixed this morning after closing higher on Friday. Dow futures currently up 115 points. S&P is up 7 points. NASDAQ futures down 49 points. Crude oil prices are right around $93 a barrel. And U.S. bond markets will be closed in observance of Columbus Day today. Trading on the New York Stock Exchange and NASDAQ operate as normal. Fox 31 pinpoint weather. Plenty of sunshine today. Warmer as our high temperature will reach into the low 80s. Overnight low dipping down into the low 50s. Tomorrow, cooler with a slight chance of a shower as highs will reach into the upper 60s. Right now it's 60 here in Denver. From the Common Spirit Health KOA News Desk, I'm Gina Gondek. A look at your Monday morning drive with Jonathan Steele in the KOA Traffic Center.
0: Yeah, the CDOT work crew that's been out on I-70 this morning, still in there on the eastbound side. In fact, they blocked now two right lanes. I'm not sure exactly what they're doing or how long they're going to be in there, but they're really tying up the drive pretty badly. Only one lane's kind of eking through, and it is backed up almost to Highway 58 there, just past Ward Road. It is real solid. That's the I-25 recovering from the earlier crash down near Alameda. All lanes are open there. It did back up to about I-70, so it's a little slow, maybe through 20th Street, then you get a little relief. In fact, the south end does look good, to and from the tech center. 225 is a little bit busier coming in from Parker, and we're seeing some traffic out of Commerce City on 270, I-76, and it looks like I-70 west from 225 over to Havana is a little slow also. Jonathan Steele on KOA 850 AM and 94.1 FM.
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4: Rico. Suave.
24: All right, Rico joins us in studio wearing his Long Beach hat?
25: Yeah. Long Beach cap was just back there, of course.
24: Yeah.
25: In L.A. before the game yesterday, where they're having a bunch of flooding issues because of that tropical storm, Rachel. It just tore up the whole boardwalk in Long Beach. The waves were coming up into people's houses yesterday.
24: Wow.
25: Yeah,
24: I didn't know about that one. We've only been talking about this other one called
26: Isaias.
24: That one.
25: Isaias.
24: Yeah, Isaias. Did you know that Mark Johnson is now the official hurricane name pronouncer of Ross on the News with Gina?
25: I did not know that.
24: Yeah, he is. He's very good at it.
26: Isaias.
24: See?
25: Huh.
24: Yeah.
25: That sounds good.
24: Pretty good. Gina's going to ask you social media poll question of the day to get your answer.
3: All right.
25: Hi, Gina.
3: Hi, how's it going?
25: You guys look great.
3: Thanks.
25: I got 4 hours sleep.
24: She got less.
3: I got less.
25: How can you look this good? How can your hair look on point like this on 4 hours sleep?
3: We can keep this going. This is great.
25: Seriously.
24: Yeah, we don't have to talk about half as much sleep as you.
25: I've got glasses on. Okay.
3: Right. Social media poll question. Overall grade you give for the Broncos for their ugly win, but a win yesterday against the Chargers. Overall grade.
25: Oh, boy. A win is a win in the National Football League. You take it. You're on the road. You were playing a desperate football team. That being said, I give them a C.
24: Oh, okay.
3: That's what a majority of people are fans are on.
24: I did
3: X
24: B
3: right
24: minus
3: now.
24: Just because it was a win, but I'm right around there with you.
25: Yeah, they came from behind to do it again on the road, which is not an easy thing to do in the NFL. Defense really carried the team yesterday. The offense didn't do much, but they did enough.
27: You just said it was a road game, but was it really? Watching, you could see there was so much orange in that stadium.
3: And a lot of empty seats, too.
25: Good point, Redbeard. Yeah, there was a lot of empty seats. It was, I would say, looking at the fans and the orange in the stadium, probably 55 to 60% Broncos
27: fans. And those fumbles near the end and that interception, it was like, The crowd noise.
25: Yeah, you could hear it. It wasn't like your typical road game, and it was pretty quiet in there most of the game.
24: I didn't do a proper job introducing you when we started talking. Most people listening probably know who that is, but Rick Lewis is color commentator for the Denver Broncos, for our KOA's Broncos broadcast, and host of the Rick Lewis Show on 103.5 The Fox, where he was just a few minutes ago and will be again just a few minutes from now. One of the things I was thinking of, Rick, in the fourth quarter, there was a cleverly designed pass to Cortland Sutton that went out to the right side. And then the next play was a designed run to Bo Nix, also out to the right side. Those were pretty clever plays. Other than that, to me, if you had told me that the game was called by the same person who called the previous four games, I would have believed you.
25: Yeah, there really wasn't much difference. The one noticeable thing was they stuck with the run. J.K. Dobbins.
24: Mm-hmm.
25: And even though it wasn't really working for most of the game, you know, he was probably averaging 2 or 3 yards a carry, but they stuck with it. And that's one thing we haven't seen from Davis Webb. he wasn't running the ball as much as Sean Payton did yesterday. And J.K. Dobbins made the difference in that game. It paid off in that fourth quarter. He had 68 yards rushing, a touchdown on 18 carries. And not big numbers, but big runs, two big runs in the fourth quarter when they really needed it. The only other difference I saw, I think, was, I guess the offense looked pretty much the same. But when you factor in J.K. Dobbins and R.J. Harvey, R.J. Harvey was a big part of the offense with Davis Webb. He was not with Sean Payton. I don't think he touched the ball maybe two times in the game. That was a big difference. J.K. Dobbins mentioned that after the game, too.
0: Really?
25: Yes. That Sean Payton believes in him and Sean Payton gets him. And so he's back. Looks like J.K. Dobbins.
3: Do you think this play calling stays as the setup as is? I mean, you're not going to change anything come Thursday, but do you think
25: they'll never go back?
3: No, this is it.
25: No, they'll never go back now, at least this season, with Davis Webb, which is too bad for him, but Sean Payton doing what he thinks he had to do to kind of turn things around. They didn't look great on offense, but they did win a football game on the road.
27: I've got a bunch of listener texts all saying the same thing. The problem is Bo Nix. And some people saying, and I think they're on to something, that Bo Nix seems slower. Dobbins also seems slower. But let's stick with Bo Nix. What do you think is going on there? And do you agree that I don't want to be too negative, but maybe he's not playing as well as you would have thought or hoped?
25: It seems like his confidence is down. Maybe he's that ankle's still affecting him a bit, if not physically, mentally, or both. He does seem different. And Sean Payton also seems to be pumping him up now. His post-game comments about, he told Bo, hey, we wanted you. You're our guy. You got to go out there and rip it. And so that's a coach trying to pump up his young quarterback and give him confidence. And he's right. Bo needs to let it go a little bit. Bo's one of those guys that he's very focused, and he's maybe focused to the point where he can't pull out of this little rut that he's in right now. I do believe he will. We've seen what he can do, and he's still got the clutch gene. I mean, he showed that again yesterday. Mm-hmm. People are comparing him to John Elway in the sense that John Elway, with Dan Reeves as the coach, very similar, put up just mediocre numbers until they needed it in crunch time in the fourth quarter. And then John Elway would bring him back and they'd win football games. So not saying Bo Nix is a Hall of Famer, future Hall of Famer, but a lot of John Elway comparisons to what's been going on here.
3: Can I give a little Bo Nix gripe? And you guys honestly tell me what your thoughts are on this, because I just sometimes get frustrated when I see him frustrated, shaking his head, making a face, holding his head, doing things like that. When almost I want to see, we know that was bad. You don't have to show that it was bad. It almost makes me even more discouraged in hoping that you can address it and move forward with it. Or is that something that you just see? He acknowledges that was bad and moves on from it.
25: Yeah, you do see that from some players. I think you're right. Body language, I think, is very telling. It can also affect your teammates. And like I mentioned, Bo being so focused and so intense, maybe he needs to relax a little bit. And I think that's what Sean Payton meant by, hey, man, you got to rip it. You got to let it rip. I do think he maybe is a little too inside his own head right now. But I do think Bo Nix is a special quarterback. I still believe that. And I still think he's going to turn it around at some point. And Sean Payton could be the guy to do it.
27: All right, last thing here. The Chargers are obviously a bad team right now. They're also missing. They have an incredible number of injuries on the offensive line, receivers as well. But nevertheless, they're still an NFL team, and they still have wide receivers, and they were going up against our two cornerbacks who were both backups with Surtain and Moss out. So why don't you just say whatever you want to say about our backup cornerbacks and how they played yesterday.
25: I thought they played well. Jahdae Barron in particular. I haven't seen the tape or the All-22, but I thought Jahdae Barron played well. He had six tackles, second leading tackler in the game. He played well in coverage, and Chris Abrams-Drain, same played well in coverage. He did have an interception that got reversed because of a penalty. I thought they both played well. Are they as good as Riley Moss and Pat Surtain? I wouldn't say that. But for two backup guys coming in a tough slot, they're really holding up. They did the same thing last week against a really good Niners team in the second half of the game. What really hurt the Chargers yesterday, not just the injuries, Justin Herbert. How about their quarterback?
5: Yeah.
25: Like, what's going on with him? He's got all the talent in the world, and he just keeps making dumb throws and mistakes. They sacked him five times. And Jim Harbaugh, the head coach, really cost him the game. They're up 17-10 in the fourth quarter. He went for it on fourth and one midfield and didn't get it. That turned the whole momentum and turned the whole game back in the Broncos' favor, and they took advantage of that.
24: I hope, but I have no idea whether it'll be true that one of our starting corners might come back for Thursday's game. Are you hearing anything?
25: I haven't heard anything. Yeah. I think that might be a little too
24: soon. Might be a little too soon, yeah.
25: But I'm not that concerned right now with Jahdae Barron and Chris Abramstrain. I'm not concerned at all right now.
24: Rick Lewis, color commentator for our KOA coverage of the Broncos. The next game is this Thursday night here at home against the Seahawks at 8:10 this morning. We're going to give away a pair of tickets and some VIP tailgate passes as well for that. You're going to want to stick around for that. Rick, thanks for joining us in studio.
25: Man,
24: appreciate it.
25: Thank you. That Broncos coaching shirt looks great on you. Gina's hair's on point. Dragon Redbeard, you look skinny. I got to go.
24: See you, Rick.
3: Thanks, Rick.
24: I got to go, too. But Gina's going to give us an update on what's going on with this Trump-Russia diesel deal.
3: Yeah, now a bipartisan group of six senators calling on President Trump to reverse course on this plan to purchase diesel from Russia. KOA News Time 646. It's part of an effort to lower high fuel prices.
6: The president says Russia will immediately supply more than 300,000 tons of diesel to the Americans and global markets. Four Republican senators and two Democrats signed on to a statement protesting the deal, saying the administration failed to consult with Congress or submit an explanation to justify its decision as required by statute.
3: Fox's Jim Osman reporting. Trump also calling on Ukraine to replace President Volodymyr Zelensky. This after he made the diesel agreement with Putin, and Zelensky criticized the move, saying the money made from that deal will fund the Russian military. Crews are racing to restore power to tens of thousands still in the dark after Hurricane Isaias made landfall Friday night as a Category 2 hurricane along the western Florida panhandle.
7: There was massive tree damage, a lot of trees down. That gets into the power lines. Most of the homes that had damage were as a result of trees falling on homes.
3: Florida Governor Ron DeSantis, at least five deaths are blamed on the storm, two in Florida, two in Alabama, another in South Carolina. The Secretary of State, County and Clerks Association, and four county clerks of Adams, Arapahoe, Douglas, Weld counties, all reassuring voters that ballots addressing the Cocoa Project, the Front Range Rail Service Project, will be counted accurately. Statements issued by the clerks address ballot issue 7A, which was included on some voters' ballots who don't live in the rail district. Now 7A asks voters to approve a sales tax to expand service in the future. The clerks say voters should vote on the ballot that they were sent and say that voters who received ballot issue 7A but don't reside within the district will have their ballot counted with the exception of 7A. Your next update in 15 minutes from the Common Spirit Health KOA News Desk. I'm Gina Gundek. A look at your drive in the KOA Traffic Center. Here's Jonathan Steele.
0: Yeah, we're still seeing a pretty good delay out there on the west side of town, eastbound 70 at Kipling for the bridge project there. They got the right two lanes still blocked. They were working initially westbound and then came over to the eastbound side. So you got to back up there just past Ward Road, just barely crawling as you're coming through. I-76, a little bit busier coming in from Highway 85 and then west of I-25 leading eventually out towards I-70 also. Just a little sluggish. I-25 does look pretty good now coming into downtown. We had an earlier crash near Alameda. That's long gone. 225 around Parker's just a little sluggish. And we're seeing some traffic coming out of the airport on Pena. Maybe just a slight delay there as you make your way back to I-70. Jonathan Steele on KOA 850 AM and 94.1 FM.
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3: What? Hey.

0: Let's do a quick political thing. Many of you have listened to my friend and bit of mentor, I would say, Mike Rosen, years ago here on KOA. And Mike has this political maxim that party trumps person. And that if you're a Republican, you vote for a Republican, basically no matter what. And if you're a Democrat, you vote for a Democrat, basically no matter what. And I agree with Mike on most things in this world and not on that one. But Mike's a Republican and I'm not. I'm unaffiliated and I very much, I do consider things like the importance of having a majority in a legislative body. It's not that I ignore that, but I'm not always willing to say that I will support a candidate of the party I prefer in that situation if they're, you know, pretty bad. In fact, usually I vote Libertarian for president. I have voted Republican. I've never voted Democrat. But a listener asked, I wonder what Mike Rosen would say about party trumping person when it comes to Victor Marx. And would you support Victor Marx for governor of Colorado because he's a Republican and party trumps person? And so I texted that to Mike and he texted back. And I asked him if I could share this on the air, and he said yes. So I'm not violating any confidences here. And Mike said, and I'm quoting, "This is the rare exception. Marx is wholly unqualified. Greg Lopez is the better choice, but Weiser cannot be defeated in Democrat-run Colorado." And I agree with that. That's how I see it as well. So Mike sent a few more things about party Trump's person, but that's the main thing that I wanted to share with you, in part because a listener asked about it. So there you go. Even Mike Rosen, who normally would say, if you're a Republican, you've got to vote for every Republican, is not saying that about Victor Marx. He says Greg Lopez is a better choice, which tells you just how bad Victor Marx is. All right, let me do something completely different. Epic, I don't know if you saw this story, but I thought of you a little bit because you ski a lot more than I do. But this is kind of a cool thing from 9 News. Experiment in Aspen could reduce need for snowmaking. This is pretty neat. A summer science project at Aspen Snowmass turned into a weekend of fun on the first weekend in October as the resort opened up a makeshift rail park to skiing and boarding. A small patch of snow, about an acre in size, was actually left over from last season. So in the interest of time, I'll kind of summarize a little bit. There is a company from Finland called Snow Secure, and they make a kind of blanket from extruded polystyrene that is a material used to insulate homes in Scandinavia. So it's a good insulator. These blankets are 82 feet by 32 feet, and they can be linked together so you can make a blanket of any size you want. And in short, Aspen put it over this acre-ish area of snow, and they also they covered a big pile of snow. Yeah, this is more at Snowmass, I think. And they just left it there over what was the hottest summer in at least modern history in Pitkin County. And then they uncovered this pile of snow and spread it out a little bit and did some snowboarding and skiing a week ago. By the way, according to the 9 News piece, 1 acre of settled snowpack that's 5 feet deep represents about 2 to 4 million gallons of water, depending on the density of the snow. And that's water that doesn't have to get sprayed out of snow cannons. Spokesperson for Aspen Snowmass say the blankets will reduce Aspen's dependency on snowmaking, and they are part of the resort's plan to prepare for climate curveballs like they saw last winter. So that's a pretty cool thing, literally and figuratively, and we will see if more resorts pick up this technology and use it. Of course, putting blankets over snow assumes that you have snow to put blankets over, which last year they didn't.
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11: KOA News Time, 7 o'clock. I'm Gina Gontek. Well, the Broncos back in the win column after a 23-17 win over the Chargers yesterday. The defense making some big plays.
12: They fake the toss right. Herbert looks left. He's going to be hit and sacked. And the ball is loose. The ball is free and fought for at the 28-yard line. I think Denver's got it. Yes, they do. Q Robinson comes up with the football.
11: Dave Logan with the call on the KOA Broncos Radio Network live from SoFi Stadium. With the game tied 17-all in the fourth quarter, Q Robinson comes up with the fumble recovery and set up Will Lutz's field goal to take the lead. The fumble recovery was one of the three takeaways that aided the come-from-behind win. Here's head coach Sean Payton.
13: There was a period in the game, second quarter, I felt like the field position was kicked and flipped in their favor quite a bit. But I think, to your point, those three takeaways and the fourth down stop, obviously those are big plays.
11: So the Broncos now have a short week as they host the Seattle Seahawks coming up Thursday night. An attempt to reduce gas prices in Colorado.
14: Governor Polis is signing executive action to try to increase the supply of gas and diesel. It directs the Department of Transportation to allow truckers to carry more fuel on state highways, instructs the Department of Public Safety not to enforce the prohibition of dyed diesel fuel, and asks the EPA to waive its reformulated gas requirements next summer. In a statement, Polis says the war with Iran is increasing costs for Colorado families, farmers, and ranchers. Connor Shreve, KOA.
11: A scooter rider is suffering from life-threatening injuries after colliding with a deer. This happened last night in Fort Collins. Authorities say they searched the area with a drone to try to locate the deer and check on its injuries, but did not find it.
15: L'intervento è già programmato nei prossimi giorni.
11: Pope Leo addressing crowds at St. Peter's Square and announcing that he'll be undergoing surgery to remove a nodule on his lung. It was found at an early stage. Leo is 71 years old, physically active, and thought to be in good health. The Pope has a major trip scheduled to multiple countries in South America next month. In sports, aside from the Broncos win, the Brewers beat the Dodgers 2-1 to take game one of the NLCS. And then the ALCS, Cleveland visits Tampa Bay in game one tonight. On Wall Street, ahead of the opening bell, stock futures mixed this morning. Dow futures are up 30 points. S&P is up a couple of points, while the NASDAQ futures are down 44. And crude oil prices are just above $93 a barrel. Fox 31 pinpoint weather. Plenty of sunshine today as our high temperature will warm up to the low 80s. Overnight low, dipping down into the low 50s. Tomorrow, cooler conditions for the next couple of days as highs will only reach into the upper 60s tomorrow with a slight chance of some rain. And then Wednesday and Thursday, some fall-like temperatures as we'll see highs in the upper 40s to around 50 degrees and some rainy conditions. Currently it's 63 in Denver. From the Common Spirit Health KOA News Desk, I'm Gina Gontek. Jonathan Steele joining us with a look at our Monday morning drive from the KOA Traffic Center.
16: Yeah, we're still looking at a pretty tough drive out there on the west side coming into Wheat Ridge because of construction work at Kipling. This is the eastbound side. Only one left lane is getting through. It's backed up to Highway 58. That's so well over a mile in there, but it is bumper to bumper coming through. Let's see. The rest of the system's actually not doing too badly. We're starting to see a little more company out of Commerce City on 270, as well as I-25 South as you're coming into downtown through Spear. here, and 225 both directions out of Aurora, especially northbound. It looks like now about 6 Colfax area up towards I-70. Pena was running a little heavy out of the airport. Looks a little bit better right now. No delays to or from DIA. Jonathan Steele on KOA 850 AM and 94.1 FM.
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0: All right, happy Monday. I'm Ross. There's Gina on 100 minutes of sleep and dragging behind the glass. Thanks so much for spending some time with us. We always appreciate your company. Just want to remind you, an hour from now, Dave Logan will join the show talking about the Broncos-Chargers game. We are going to give away a pair of tickets for this Thursday's Broncos-Seahawks game. So you're going to get, the winner will get a pair of tickets and VIP tailgate passes. So this is an unbelievable giveaway. This will be Thursday night at Empower Field at Mile High. And I'll just mention this now, even though I'll mention again an hour from now. If you don't win with us at 8:10, you'll have a chance at 10:10 with Michael Brown and 12:10 with Jimmy Sengenberger, who is filling in for Mandy. By the way, it's not right. I don't normally spend a lot of time promoting other people's blogs and websites and stuff. But if you go to MandyBlog.com, Mandy, MandyBlog.com, MandyBlog.com, it will take you to her Substack if you don't already go to her Substack. And she's been posting really fun travel blog notes with great pictures from her trip. She's doing this trip that was supposed to be a riverboat trip, but the river levels are so low that the boats mostly aren't sailing, and they're having to take buses between the boats and just using the boats as hotels. Although, much to their pleasant surprise, I guess based on what I just read on her Substack, the boat they got on yesterday actually did sail, and they were super excited by that. All right, let me do something else. Now, if you go to my blog at rosskaminsky.com, I wrote a rather long thing. It's almost like full article length this morning about the deal that President Trump announced on Friday regarding Russia and diesel prices. Now, I'm going to try to talk about this keeping myself calm because I'm pretty upset about it, but I'm going to just stay as calm as I can. So President Trump announced that Russia has agreed to release certain amounts of diesel. The amounts don't really matter all that much, a few hundred thousand tons, and then a little more than that, and then a little more than that. And those sound like big numbers, but in the context of world diesel use, you are talking about 1/3 of 1%. Okay, 1/3 of 1% of annual use of diesel. When I checked heating oil is the American product that has actively traded futures that most closely match diesel prices, because heating oil, which is mostly used in the Northeast, and diesel are almost identical products, and their prices move very, very closely with each other, with the rare exception of sometimes in the middle of winter if there's a huge storm and there's short-term demand for heating oil. But right now, heating oil prices and diesel prices basically move the same. And after this deal was announced, again, I haven't looked, I looked 2 hours ago, those future prices were down about 6 cents, okay? Diesel is over $6. Is anyone even going to really notice 6 cents? I don't think so. Now, here's the problem. Let me just back up. When I told listeners that I was not going to vote for Donald Trump in 2024, which annoyed some people, and I knew I would annoy some people by saying that, but I gave a few reasons. One was his behavior on January 6th, 2021, which I thought was disqualifying. But then on a policy basis, I made two very specific points. I said, first, Donald Trump will start trade wars and impose tariffs. He will go crazy against trade if he's reelected. That turned out to be right. And the other thing I said was that he would either overtly side with Vladimir Putin or not sufficiently support Ukraine in a war where we know who the good guys are. That's Ukraine. Even though that country has problems, certainly corruption. I'm not saying they're a perfect government. I'm just saying in this war, we know who the bad guy is. That's Vladimir Putin. We know who the good guys are in this war. Okay, that is not a blanket approval or cheering for Ukraine.

0: attacking Russian energy infrastructure. Now, the Russian energy infrastructure is what allows the Russian government to both power and fund their war. So one of the things that attacking Russian energy infrastructure does is it deprives the Russian government of money that they use to do malign things. This is exactly the same rationale that President Trump is correctly using in his blockade of Iranian oil exports. We want to starve the regime of money because the regime is the enemy. And in this case, we've got Ukraine doing the hard work for us, attacking some of these Russian energy processing plants, storage facilities, and so on, so that Russia doesn't have the fuel for their military and doesn't have the money to fund the military. And so now, in return for almost nothing, Vladimir Putin has manipulated Donald Trump into leaning on Ukraine to stop attacking Russian energy. It is another masterstroke by Vladimir Putin against the unfortunately weak Donald Trump. He talks about how strong he is all the time, but when it comes to dealing with true enemies of the United States, at least enemies who he respects as strongmen dictators, because he would like to be like them, he's very, very weak when it comes to them. Now, it's not even clear, given other Western, maybe not American, but other Western sanctions, whether Russian oil could even reach Western destinations. We will see. But in any case, the amount of energy and the amount of money we're talking about here is basically negligible. But the potential to hurt Ukraine in this war and to help Russia is not negligible. President Trump, trying to look better after a bunch of people said, man, that's a bad idea, announced an energy ceasefire in which Ukraine and Russia both agreed to stop attacking each other's energy infrastructure. But the president of Ukraine says, I have no idea what he's talking about. I never heard about this, but I'll go along with it if Russia will. And Russia says, we have no idea what he's talking about. So President Trump has made a big mistake here. We'll have to see whether he sticks with it.
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4: 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Lee Harris is sentenced to 90 years.
7: I get 90 years for killing somebody I have never seen.
4: Behind bars, Lee finds an unlikely ally in his cellie, Robert. 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But as a fellow inmate, Robert sees through the lies and vows to do the unthinkable. Clear Lee's name.
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17: KOA News Time 719. Recovery efforts underway after Hurricane Isaias made landfall Friday night as a Category 2 along the western Florida panhandle. A group of 10 American Red Cross volunteers from Colorado are now on the ground to help in Alabama. The team will be in Alabama and then in Florida for at least 2 weeks. At least 5 deaths are blamed on the storm, 2 in Florida, 2 in Alabama, another in South Carolina. There's confusion over President Trump's claim that he brokered an energy ceasefire between Ukraine and Russia.
18: Despite Russia stepping up attacks on civilians, President Trump criticized Zelensky over the weekend, saying he needs to go.
19: I suggest they get a new leader who can make a deal.
18: Trump, angry that Zelensky criticized his decision to lift U.S. sanctions to buy Russian diesel.
17: ABC's Allison Kosick says some lawmakers believe the president is breaking the law that banned

0: It's the purchase of Russian oil without consulting Congress first. Homeland Security Secretary Mark Wayne Mullen defending the possibility of live streaming the execution of convicted Fort Hood shooter Nadal Hassan, adding that he doesn't believe it would create additional security risks. Defense Secretary Pete Hegseth had said that the execution would be made public, but President Trump says no decision has been made on a live stream. And U.S. measles cases are now surpassing 4,000 so far this year, with over 25% of the nation's infections being reported in Pennsylvania. The cases span across 47 states and the District of Columbia. Your next update at 7:30. From the Common Spirit Health KOA News Desk, I'm Gina Gondek. A look at your morning drive in the KOA Traffic Center. Here's Jonathan Steele.
1: And CDOT still has the right two lanes blocked on I-70 eastbound at Kipling. It's part of the bridge project out there. It's still backed up to Highway 58. It is solid jamming. Just the left lane is kind of squeezing around all that activity. I-25 south coming into downtown through about, maybe Spears, a little sluggish, but we're still looking real good to and from the tech center. No delays, no hangups whatsoever. It's about a 10-minute commute, actually, between downtown and the DTC. 225 in from Parker, a little bit busier, as well as the east side of I-70 and routes like I-76 and 270. Got volume in place. We're not seeing any heavy jamming, just a slight reduction in speeds. Jonathan Steele on KOA 850 AM and 94.1 FM.
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0: Happy Monday. I'm Ross. There's Dragon. Gita over there on 100 minutes of sleep, doing really well. She seems so perky. You're perky all the time, Gina. Even on 100 minutes of sleep, it's amazing.
1: Perky?
0: Oh. Yeah.
1: Okay.
0: You feel perky?
1: No. Honestly, never.
0: Wait, you never feel perky?
1: No.
0: You're such a perky person.
1: Good. Glad it seems that way.
0: Wait,
1: I'm always just like crumbling inside from lack of sleep.
0: Oh my god.
1: For decades. That's why we can't have nice things.
2: Exactly.
0: Exactly right. How is it? How does it feel to have a conversation with yourself like that?
1: Yeah, that's kind of weird. I cause the problems.
2: Yeah, I sure do. Sure.
1: That's incredible.
0: All right, oh my gosh, look how late it is already. What are we doing here? Let me see if I can do this in 2 minutes. You probably didn't hear this story last week, but this story has the potential to be an absolute earthquake in the cellular service provider industry. This story, I'll share the headline with you in a second. But on Friday, this story caused the shares of AT&T, Verizon, and T-Mobile to get crushed by between 9 and 13%, depending on the company. And those three companies lost a combined $55-plus billion in combined market cap, market valuation, based on this story I'm going to share with you. Now, here's a headline from Reuters. SpaceX takes aim at U.S. wireless carriers with spectrum acquisition. Okay, so what does this mean exactly? What this means is that SpaceX bought a section of this is so technical, 800 megahertz spectrum, so sort of a low bandwidth spectrum, a low frequency spectrum, that they bought it from some group I never heard of that had previously bought it from Dish. And SpaceX's goal is to use this new spectrum to create a cellular phone company to compete with these other phone companies. Now, let me just share with you a bit from thestreet.com. SpaceX wants to put small cellular base stations next to Starlink dishes at homes and businesses. The idea is that more ground stations means more capacity. Musk says that phones connected through the system would get better service than they do today from traditional cell towers. The design would let SpaceX avoid building a conventional macro cell network. Instead of erecting large towers around the country, they would rely on small stations installed on private property that would reduce the infrastructure burden significantly, at least in theory. Now, the CEO of AT&T says that this is nonsense and is not going to work. He said that if this were viable, we would be installing antennas on our massive fiber network. They say AT&T says they believe that it won't work. They say that transmitting cellular signals from private homes requires permissions that do not exist today, and so on. What I would say is maybe the AT&T guy is right, but do you really want to be somebody betting against Elon Musk when it comes to advances in technology? That's a tough bet. That's a tough bet. Yeah, he'd gotten some things wrong, but he gets a lot of things right that other people have said were impossible. So we'll see how it all plays out. By the way, just one more little nerdy thing. That low frequency spectrum that SpaceX bought, the reason they bought it is that at that wavelength, it's understood that that wavelength of energy can be used to penetrate buildings better than SpaceX's current satellite offerings do. So that if you had a cell phone that was powered by this company, if you were only using their current technology, it really wouldn't work inside a building. But with this new spectrum, they think it will. So that's what's going on here. And that's why AT&T and Verizon and T-Mobile got crushed on Friday.
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9: NFL Week 5 Sunday action started in London as the Jaguars walked it off against the Eagles, as Cam Little connected on a last-second 57-yard field goal to win it 19-17. The Packers rolled the Bears 31-7. The Bengals topped the Dolphins 31-24. The Patriots handled the Raiders 45-17. The Vikings stayed undefeated, beating the Saints 23-13. The Steelers held off the Colts 34-22. The Giants and Commanders tied at 27 after Washington blundered a chance at a game-winning field goal. The Broncos kept the Chargers winless, beating them 23-17. The 49ers stayed unbeaten, topping the Seahawks 32-29. And the Ravens stormed back to beat the Falcons on Sunday Night Football 30-23 in overtime. Monday Night Football tonight, Buffalo is in L.A., kickoff 8:15 Eastern on ESPN and ABC. And in Game 1 of the NLCS, thanks to a Bryce Tarang home run and a Luis Lara RBI single in the fifth, Milwaukee took Game 1 from the Dodgers 2-1. Game 2 is today at 5 Eastern on Fox, and Game 1 of the ALCS is at 8 Eastern on TBS. I'm Andy West with your iHeartRadio Sports Report.
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1: KOA News Time 7:32. I'm Gina Gundek. The story of the Broncos' 23-17 win over the Chargers. Barely enough offense, but lots of defense coming up with the victory at SoFi Stadium yesterday. Now the Broncos started quickly out of the blocks.
19: Ball in the pocket, bounces around, throws a deep ball. Open receiver Evan Ingram inside the 15, inside the 10, and pushed out of bounds.
1: Dave Logan with the call as the 34-yard gain from Bo Nix to Evan Ingram sets up J.K. Dobbins' touchdown for the first score of the game. Here's Ingram.
20: We're heading in the right direction for sure. We just got to keep wanting to execute. We keep trying to execute, grinding, correcting the mistakes, making sure the same mistakes don't show up. But I think, you know, we are heading in the right direction.
1: So, hey, a win's a win, and the Broncos are now 3-2 and host the defending Super Bowl champs coming up Thursday night against Seattle. Thornton police looking for a suspect after an officer was shot overnight near 128th and Ulster. The officer was taken to the hospital with non-life-threatening injuries. A shelter-in-place order for neighbors was lifted, but authorities are continuing to search for a gunman. Governor Pohl is taking executive action to help lower fuel costs as gas prices climb above $4 a gallon and diesel is well over $6. Craig Vollmer, a beet farmer in Morgan County, says along with steps in the right direction, he does have some concerns.
21: Even though it is saving, you know, some upfront cost by deferring that tax, the one thing that I think is important to note with it is that we don't have any guarantee that that deferred tax, when it comes due later, is actually going to be forgiven.
1: The governor's order will temporarily ease some transportation and environmental restrictions. Polis is also asking federal regulators to waive some gasoline requirements for next summer. There's a bipartisan push against the president's Russian energy deal, which is part of an effort to lower high fuel prices.
22: A group of seven lawmakers on the Senate Foreign Relations Committee condemning President Trump's recent deal to purchase diesel from Russia, calling on him to reverse course on the agreement they say runs directly counter to a 2022 congressional ban, asserting in a statement Sunday that Congress made clear the U.S. should not import oil from Russia until it ends its aggression against Ukraine and ceases threats against our NATO allies. The president's defenders saying he's trying to bring prices down and has to make tough decisions. Lillian Wu, Fox News.
1: On Wall Street at the opening bell, stocks mixed this morning. The Dow was up 207 points. S&P is up 5 points, while the NASDAQ is down 45 points. And crude oil prices hover around $93 a barrel. U.S. bond markets will be closed in observance of Columbus Day today. Trading on the New York Stock Exchange and the NASDAQ will be operating as normal. Fox 31 pinpoint weather. Plenty of sunshine today. Warm as our high temperature will reach into the low 80s this afternoon. Overnight low dipping down into the low 50s. And then we're in for a weather change for the next couple of days. A slight chance of a shower tomorrow. Cooler conditions as our highs will be reaching into the upper 60s. And then a major cool down for Wednesday and Thursday, as high temperatures will struggle to reach 50 degrees. Currently, we have 63 in Denver. From the Common Spirit Health KOA News Desk, I'm Gina Gontek. Jonathan Steele joining us with a look at our Monday morning drive from the KOA Traffic Center.
23: Yeah, we've been focusing out west on I-70 with that constructions project there at the Kipling Interchange, the bridge project, actually. They just picked up the cones for the eastbound side, which has been backed up to almost 32nd. So the tail end of the jam is still a little tight, and then it starts to pick up as you get through the area around Kipling. Let's see, we got heavy jamming on 270. That's really slow out of Commerce City, both directions. East side of I-70 coming west from Tower. Pretty busy also now back all the way to I-25. A little over 20 minutes on that drive. Looks like 225, you got a little bit of company. I-25 south from Broadway down to Colorado. Starting to see a little company there too. So it's kind of a surging volume situation right now, but no major difficulties. One accident up in the Westminster, actually Federal Heights area, where pedestrians would hit at 74th and Federal. Jonathan Steele on KOA 850 AM and 94.1 FM.
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0: Dragon, I'm just looking at the 10-day weather forecast for Thursday for the football game.
1: So, oh, yeah? How's it looking?
0: Oof. This says, we need that sound of Gina going, oof. That's how it's looking.
2: Oof.
0: Yeah. So at weather.com, it says Thursday we'll have a high of 50 and a low of 36 and a 47% chance of rain. So I don't know if Wednesday is raining, it says. So it maybe the rain will be earlier in the day on Thursday. Maybe it'll clear out by the time we're at the game with Andrew. But we'll see. Football
1: perfect,
0: weather.
1: Perfect shorts weather.
0: Yeah, of course. Yeah. Yeah, that's you.
2: Oof.
0: Let me share a little bit of this story with you. And I'm going to throw out a question, actually. I'm going to throw out a question that's in the context of the story I'm going to share with you. And you can text your thoughts to 56690. And this has nothing to do with anything we have talked about so far today. Have you ever known a person who you thought wasted tremendous talent and potential? Have you ever known somebody who thought that person could really be something great, do something great, but they couldn't get out of their own way and they just wasted it? You know someone like that? Tell me any story you want to share, even if it's about yourself. I'm not being sarcastic. At 56690. Now, this story is that kind of story, although the guy involved in a way seems to have redeemed himself in a very significant way in the rest of his life. This is from the Washington Post. In the 1960s and early 70s, Sam McDowell, a six-time all-star pitcher with the Cleveland Indians, was, quote, the biggest, most hopeless, and most violent drunk in baseball, as he said years later. His legacy was one of self-destruction, an elite major leaguer who drank himself out of the game, squandering his potential for greatness. Then he found redemption. 5 years after leaving baseball in an alcoholic haze, he finally quit drinking in 1980. Eventually, he returned to the sport as a certified sobriety counselor, aiding active and former players for three decades, and he was credited with saving lives. He even got a World Series ring in 1993 when he was an addiction consultant to the champion Toronto Blue Jays that year. He wrote in a memoir in 2022, quote, I vowed to help athletes with all my heart and soul. I had experienced the pain of losing a great career, and I'd be damned if I would allow another player to throw away his if I could do anything about it. McDowell died a week ago today, October 5th, at the age of 84. He earned the nickname Sudden Sam when he was pitching, for how quickly his scorching fastballs zipped past hitters. Again, I'm quoting from the Washington Post. With the Indians, now the Guardians, woof, made that Gina sound again. He led the American League in strikeouts 5 times in 6 years, had a 20-win season, finished third in Cy Young voting in 1970. He was 6'5", 190 pounds. They describe him as having a fluid, deceptive, left-handed delivery. Long after his playing days, a writer at the Washington Post wrote that Sudden Sam, when at his best, had been, quote, in many ways a valid counterpart to the National League's pride, Sandy Koufax, who was arguably the greatest pitcher of his generation. I love it when you get a Jewish athlete talked about that way, Sandy Koufax. One in the very small pamphlet of Jewish sports legends. By his own account, though, Mr. McDowell devoted more effort to planning his drinking bouts and breaking curfew on the road than he did to honing his craft. This is quite a story. In most of his 11 seasons with Cleveland, he has admitted philandering and booze-soaked carousing, which occasionally resulted in bar fights and arrests, angered team officials who saw superior talent being wasted. Despite Mr. McDowell's stellar strikeout totals, he could be as out of control off the field as on it. As out of control on the field as off it. He led the majors in walks 5 times in 7 years. And in 3 of those seasons, he led the American League in wild pitches. And then this next line I really like. My arm was that of a man among boys. My head and heart were those of a boy among men. My immaturity was battling my talent, and my talent was losing. McDowell was traded to the Giants in 1971, then was with the Yankees and the Pirates, and then out of baseball in 1975, struggling financially, a father of two with his first marriage in ruins. He spent the remainder of the decade binge drinking and posting new stats. By his reckoning, he was arrested seven times for public drunkenness or disorderly conduct from 1976 to 1980, which was the year he sobered up. He went into rehab. He became a volunteer aide to a psychiatrist who was specializing in substance abuse. McDowell then got an associate's degree in sports psychology and addictions from the University of Pittsburgh. He opened a counseling service for athletes, became a consultant to seven big league franchises. In 1987, he joined the newly formed baseball assistance team set up by then Commissioner Peter Uberoth to help current and retired players facing financial or mental health crises. And in his memoir, McDowell described the epiphany of self-awareness he experienced in recovery and the pleasure he took in guiding others out of the despair he'd once known. Quote, these cases were turned over to me before my retirement. These are cases about alcohol abuse, drug abuse, emotional family kinds of issues. These cases were turned over to me before my retirement. It was my job to find a solution. I was responsible for talking players through 19 live suicidal threats and others in which athletes were considered suicidal. He told the Miami Herald in 1983, I've been lucky because I believe very seriously in my heart that this had to be, that my calling in life is what I am right now. He was, he heard someone, and I don't know if this is true, but he was told that Ted Danson's character Sam Malone on Cheers was loosely based on McDowell. Don't know if that's true or not, but in any case, you know, this is, I think, in a way, it's a wonderful story of a guy who significantly wasted talent and redeemed himself in a way that few others probably could because of his own personal experiences. I'd be interested in your stories. Do you know somebody who you believe wasted significant talent or potential? Tell us a story at 56690. Now Gina's got a news update for us.
1: KOA News Time, 7:45. We're following updates to a developing story out of Washington, D.C. this morning as federal agents are searching Minnesota Congresswoman Ilhan Omar's D.C. area home. The DOJ says the search is part of an ongoing federal investigation, but the nature of the warrant was not given. Now, some reports claim agents may be examining Omar's immigration paperwork. It comes about a month after Homeland Security Secretary Mark Wayne Mullen claimed Omar married her brother to try to bring him to the United States. The Somali-born Omar denies those allegations. President Trump says there's an energy ceasefire in the war between Russia and Ukraine. He made the announcement yesterday in a post on Truth Social, adding that both parties have agreed. It comes just days after the president said Russia will supply diesel fuel to the U.S. Meanwhile, Ukraine's president now calling on the U.S. to make sure that Russia respects that energy ceasefire.
2: President Zelensky says his country keeps agreeing to halt attacks on energy facilities, but Russia never complies.
3: Last night, Russian oil refineries were not burning. But at midnight, a Russian jet powered airstrike a gas production facility in Ukraine.
2: And as for President Trump's social media announcement that Russia had agreed to an energy ceasefire,
3: it was clear Putin does not read Truth Social.
2: Jonathan Savage, Fox News.
1: The president will also be in Ohio this evening as he continues his campaign for Republicans ahead of the midterm elections. He'll be speaking to a crowd in Youngstown alongside Senator John Houston, the incumbent facing a close challenge from former Democratic Senator Sherrod Brown. And a judge ordering President Trump to cancel his controversial ad campaign.
4: America will never be a communist country.
5: But a district court
4: court judges sided with a coalition of groups that challenged the ads, saying they were a misuse of federal tax dollars. The White House Office of Management and Budget originally allocated $20 million to pay for those ads. Most of that money went to pay major networks for airtime.
1: Fox's Jill Nato, the judge granting a temporary restraining order and forcing the administration to cancel any remaining ads. Your next update in 15 minutes from the Common Spirit Health KOA News Desk. I'm Gina Gontek. Let's go now to the KOA Traffic Center. Here's Jonathan Steele.
5: Hey, we're hanging in there pretty well here this morning. Got a little bit of volume surging on some of the highways out here. If you're using 270 between I-76 and I-70, you're roughly about 20 minutes both directions there. I-70 coming west from Tower is 25 minutes heading all the way back to I-25. Boulder Turnpike currently 30 minutes from Denver to Boulder. You got I-25 south coming into downtown a little sluggish, and we're starting to see a little increase between downtown in the tech center. 225 also jamming a little bit around Parker, heading back towards I-25, and even the northbound side heading up towards I-70, especially on the northbound to eastbound ramp, is pretty slow. It's backed up a little bit, although Pena still looks real good. Jonathan Steele on KOA 850 AM and 94.1 FM.
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0: Gina wasn't gone that long. Why are you playing songs for her like that?
1: Oh, because I read the show sheet.
0: Wait, what's on the show sheet?
1: Exactly.
0: I mean, what is the show sheet?
1: Do you even know how to get to your own show sheet that
0: I'm
1: you created?
0: I'm not even sure. I don't even know. Oh, was that a Kelly Clarkson song?
2: There you go.
0: Is that what that was? Okay. Now, did you, hey, Epic, did you see this story at all?
2: Oh, I did.
0: Yeah. All right. So first, let me, I definitely want Epic's take on this. So Kelly Clarkson, who I think won America's Got Talent or one of those things.
2: American Idol.
0: Same thing. A few years ago, many years ago now. And she's a great singer. She really is a great singer. Posted this thing on X, formerly Twitter. Quote, just drove all the way to Brooklyn to check out this store I thought looked really rad and had a few things in mind to buy and was literally looked at as if I couldn't afford it and was told he could find something comparable for me. Wow, dude, you're an idiot and just lost a huge sale. But y'all should go check out Art of Play in Brooklyn if you enjoy being treated like Julia Roberts' character in Pretty Woman for sure. Check it out. Okay, so it appears that Kelly, if the story is that the business, this kind of toy store, responded, and that if what the toy store said is true, then Kelly Clarkson owes this toy store, I think, a huge apology. The short version from the toy store, Kelly Clarkson inquired about buying something they call Molly, a one-of-a-kind singing and dancing bird automaton who plays an important role in the magic shows we host here. Molly is permanently attached to the wall and is not for sale. Goes on from there, but you get the idea. So Kelly Clarkson walks in, wants to play the victim because it seems to me now like these people wouldn't take something that's not for sale off the wall and sell it to her because she's famous and she wants to make it sound like they mistreated her. We'll see how it plays out. But I think it's a terrible look for Kelly Clarkson. In the meantime, you get all these online morons who have never been to this store, don't even live it near the store, just crushing this store in their online reviews, even though they've never been there and don't know anything other than what Kelly Clarkson said. So, I'm giving an F to Kelly Clarkson here, but that's only because I believe this store. If the store's lying, my grade might change. Epic, what do you think?
2: Yeah, it's definitely like a he said, she said scenario because people also claim that the bird has a price tag next to it of 15 grand. And so people say that it did look like it was for sale and that the associate kind of like side-eyed her and was like, that item cost $15,000. So people are like, was it actually a situation where they were like, girl, you can't afford this? But also, Kelly Clarkson's pretty well known. I think you know if Kelly Clarkson's walking into your... She's not like a C-list celebrity. I think a lot of people know what she looks like and would know who she is. So I don't know why she would just put this poor toy store on blast afterwards.
0: Yeah.
2: Because you know that you have more power than this toy store, no matter the situation of what happened, that you're going to have millions of people just trashing it and commenting on it and saying how terrible they are, even though they've never been there, like you said. Also, I'm not going to lie, Molly's actually pretty cool. If you saw like a video
0: I haven't.
2: Animatronic bird that moves around and things like that.
0: I wonder if it's true that there was a price tag on it, or if there was a price tag near it, but was the price tag for something else?
2: Yeah.
0: Yeah, I don't know.
2: And it's also got to be true that it's like, it does look like it's stuck to the wall. Like it's not something that you could really remove and then actually make it where it's still mobile and can do all the things that it does.
0: Yeah.
2: So I don't know. That's a weird one.
0: I will. I will also say, and this is part because I don't follow this stuff very closely, but Kelly Clarkson has, like, she goes up and down in terms of weight. She changes her hair color, right? So it's not like if, I don't know, here's some very other well-known female, Angelina Jolie. If Angelina Jolie walked into your store, you'd immediately know who it is. I'm not 100% sure I would know who Kelly Clarkson was if she walked into the store. Okay. 'Cause she changes a lot. Am I wrong? A little wrong. A little right?
2: Maybe a little wrong.
0: Or a little wrong. That's okay.
2: She's just not been on TVs for so long.
0: Yeah,
2: so
0: no, that's long. True. I just felt like maybe even if she was right, she maybe shouldn't have done this to this store. Maybe like you get in touch with the store ownership and you say this probably wasn't handled right.
2: Yeah, that's
0: and maybe
2: the thing.
0: You could have even turned it into a positive. Maybe the store owner would have said, you know, you're right. We're going to talk with our employees. They didn't treat you the right way. Please come back. And then turn it into a positive.
2: Yeah, I'm definitely not, no matter how the situation panned out, I'm definitely not on Kelly Clarkson's side on the way she handled it.
0: Yeah.
2: Because I think we just live in a society nowadays where people are always willing to bash indirectly than actually go directly to the, hey, you know, like, I want to talk to your manager or give a phone call. Or they're just willing to jump on social media and just rip on anything they can think of instead of actually addressing it head on if they have the opportunity to do so.
0: Yeah. One thing it reminds me of is on Amazon, when a conservative writes a book, you will see endless one-star reviews from liberals. And that can happen the other way around, too. When a liberal writes a book, you will see many, many one-star reviews from conservatives, none of whom have read the book and none of whom have any intent of reading the book. And this is kind of one of the downsides of living in this world where online reviews drive so much of our purchasing patterns. Dave Logan is going to join us after some news, weather, and traffic. We're going to talk about the Broncos game, and we are going to give away a pair of tickets and VIP tailgate passes to this Thursday's Broncos-Seahawks game. Oh my gosh, that's going to be great. It's up next on KOA.
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2: KOA News Time, 8:02. I'm Gina Gondek. Well, the Broncos had just enough offense to get a win in Los Angeles, two touchdowns in that 23-17 win over the Chargers. The second came in the fourth quarter when Bo Nix connected with Courtland Sutton.
18: Play fake, pass to the end zone, touchdown Denver, Courtland Sutton. Courtland Sutton's first touchdown catch of the season.
2: Dave Logan on the call as the score tied the game at 17. Nix was 16 of 27 for 123 yards and that touchdown. Here's tackle Mike McGlinchey.
19: Yeah, I thought Bo played with great poise all throughout the game today. I thought he did a great job in the huddle keeping everybody together. And when it came down to it, he helped us win. And that's what's important. And we're all going to continue to grow.
2: So the Broncos now 3-2 with the Seahawks coming to Empower Field a mile high for Thursday night football. Minnesota Congresswoman Ilhan Omar's Washington, D.C. home raided overnight as part of an ongoing criminal probe.
20: Homeland Security investigators carried out a pre-dawn court-authorized warrant search of Minnesota Rep. Democrat Ilhan Omar's D.C. home, with sources telling Fox News. The raid focuses on immigration fraud and documents completed by Omar's late father when she was a child. The search also follows public confirmation of an ongoing criminal investigation by White House Border Czar Star Tom Homan. Omar has denied allegations of immigration fraud, the Justice Department also telling Fox News that the investigation is ongoing. Jeff Manasso, Fox News.
2: The congresswoman has accused the Trump administration of targeting her for political reasons. An attempt to reduce gas prices in Colorado.
1: Governor Polis is signing executive action to try to increase the supply of gas and diesel. It directs the Department of Transportation to allow truckers to carry more fuel on state highways, instructs the Department of Public Safety not to enforce the prohibition of dyed diesel fuel, and asks the EPA to waive its reformulated gas requirements next summer. In a statement, Polis says the war with Iran is increasing costs for Colorado families, farmers, and ranchers. Connor Shreve, KOA.
2: A scooter rider is suffering from life-threatening injuries after colliding with a deer. This happened last night in Fort Collins. Authorities say they searched the area with a drone to try to locate the deer and check on its injuries, but could not find it. In sports, aside from the Broncos win, the Brewers beat the Dodgers 2-1 in Game 1 of the NLCS and the ALCS. Cleveland visits Tampa Bay in Game 1 tonight. On Wall Street, stocks mixed this morning. The Dow was up 107 points. S&P is up a point. NASDAQ down 47 points. And crude oil prices are nearing $94 a barrel. Fox 31 pinpoint weather. Plenty of sunshine today as our high temperature will be approaching the low 80s this afternoon. Overnight low dipping down into the low 50s. Very slight chance of a shower moving in tomorrow in cooler conditions as our high temperature will be reaching the upper 60s. And then much cooler come Wednesday and Thursday. Sunshine right now in 58 in Denver. From the Common Spirit Health KOA News Desk, I'm Gina Gondek. Take a look at your Monday morning drive with Jonathan Steele in the KOA Traffic Center.
21: Yeah, we've got a big crash up on I-76. This is going to be westbound right at about Eagle Boulevard, which essentially is right in the area of 144th. It's actually right there near Bar Lake. It is a rollover, and both directions are jammed up pretty heavily. We've got some, well, multiple lanes blocked, certainly with emergency equipment, everyone on the scene there. Getting word on some kind of activity on 96th at I-76. It sounds like police in there. They may be impacting your drive through there, at least on I-96. I-76 seems to be in pretty good shape, well, with the exception of the accident that's up near Bar Lake. I think that's it on crashes and problems. Things seem to be settling a little bit. 270, still kind of busy out of Commerce City. Still seeing some volume on 225 both directions out of Aurora, and a sun glare southbound 25 there at the Colorado Curve's been backing up traffic a little bit. Jonathan Steele on KOA 850 AM and 94.1 FM.
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0: All right, let's do this. We are joined by Dave Logan, voice of the Denver Broncos. In a few minutes, we're going to give away some tickets for the Broncos-Seahawks game this Thursday, right in the middle of when we're talking to Dave. That's when we promised you we would do it, so we will. Dave, good morning, first of all. Thanks for being here.
24: Hey, morning.
0: Hey, before we talk about the Broncos game, quick question for you. I know there was not a lot of overlap in terms of number of years, but did you ever play against Mike Ditka's Bears? And do you want to say anything about Mike Ditka now that he's passed away?
24: Well, I mean, growing up as a kid, I remember Mike Ditka playing for Chicago for sure. Actually, I believe played against, when he was a head coach, played against his teams a couple of times. I mean, he was, to me, he was, from a player standpoint, a competitor player standpoint, his teams were always just like you would expect them to be. Well coached, very tough. He was loud, even on the sidelines, but just, I think just a great ambassador for the NFL. Hall of Fame player, Hall of Fame coach. I was sad to hear the news of his passing.
2: Dave, let's focus on the Broncos win yesterday before we give away some tickets for Thursday. Like you always say, a win's a win, even if it was an ugly one. But there was a texter that was chatting with you guys after the game yesterday, and the text kind of like just stood out to me of them saying these kinds of wins are masking serious flaws with Bo Nix. Do you agree with what they were saying there? And if so, what do you think some of those flaws have been?
24: Well, it was ugly. There's no question about that. And I don't think the texture. I think every team has flaws. I think Bo is, I mean, he's the quarterback, so his position is really, really crucial. And how he plays a lot of times is sort of how the game is decided. I haven't had a chance to go back and look at it, but just calling the game yesterday, I thought finally they got the running game a little bit on track, but it was late in the game. The offense just doesn't seem to me to be really comfortable. If I had all the answers, heck, I'd be out there getting to work at about 5:30 this morning and trying to figure out exactly what happened yesterday. And even though we won and trying

0: And mind the Kevin rule.
1: Yes, please.
0: And mind the Kevin rule. Only text in once. Okay, back to Dave. So, Dave, yesterday I thought in the fourth quarter there were a couple of interesting plays. There was a play out to Cortland Sutton on the right side, and the play right after it, I think, was a designed run to for Bo Nix. I thought those were pretty interesting plays. But for most of the game, I wouldn't have known that we had a different play caller than we did the previous week. What did you think about play calling?
2: Well, you mean you're judging on results. And, I mean, they converted their first third down, and then they went 0 for the next 11. And they were 1 of 11 in the game. And I brought up during the broadcast that it was reminiscent a little bit in that regard of Super Bowl 50, when the Broncos beat the Panthers 24-10. The Broncos converted their first third down opportunity. And then they went 0 for the rest of the game. They were 0 for 14. So I'm sure those guys out there would say, hey, not nearly good enough. Couldn't really find any rhythm. Too many three and outs. They had 200 and some odd yards of total offense in the game. So do the Chargers. So you can call it a defensive struggle. You can say whatever you want to. You do have to continue to factor in that they did find a way to win, which is a very difficult trait to have on a continuous basis at any level of football, but it does matter. But yeah, they have to get a lot better, and they've got to find a way to do so quickly.
3: Dave, with like the minute we have left, I'm curious, in the five games that we've seen so far, do you feel like you're seeing the same mistakes over and over and over, or are the mistakes really varying from game to game? And would you rather see a variety of mistakes or the same mistake that is able to at least pinpoint and address and hopefully fix?
2: Well, you're seeing too many false starts. You're seeing too many pre-snap penalties. Obviously, you'd like to curtail the penalties. I'm not even sure. I can't remember exactly how many penalties they've had. But when you're scuffling, and that's what I would say they're doing on offense, you've got to continue to try to have confidence in your players and your coaches. And I think that was one of the things that Sean mentioned in the post-game press conference when he was, I didn't hear what the question was, but he talked about Bo and that he had said to Bo, just let it rip. You're the guy that we want here. So to me, when you say something like that, you're trying to send a message to that quarterback that, hey, you know what? I know things have been tough. We still believe in you. And just go back and throw it. Don't think as much. Maybe don't worry quite as much. I don't know. But again, as I've said so many times before, nobody feels sorry for you. The league moves on, and it, in this case, moves on in a really short period of time because they play Thursday against a team that lost yesterday and is the defending Super Bowl champs.
0: Just real quick, Dave, we've spent some time here talking about negative stuff, even though there was a win, but the defense yesterday was unbelievable, especially the D-line, the pressure on the quarterback, busting up running plays by getting into the backfield early, and then our backup corners, even though they weren't challenged that much, they still played well, too.
2: Yeah, I thought the defense, I thought what you said is true. I didn't like the long drive, almost a 10-minute drive to open the third quarter, and they converted, I believe, two first or second down and 20 situations. But the defense kept them in the game, for sure, and the defense created turnovers and opportunities for the Broncos in that second half in particular, no doubt about it.
0: Dave Logan is voice of the Denver Broncos. Thanks for your time, as always, Dave. Appreciate it.
2: See you guys.
0: All right. So do we have a winner yet? Yeah, you know the winner's name already?
1: Anthony. Sending you a text right now.
0: Okay. So, and Anthony won a pair of tickets to the Broncos Seahawks game and VIP tailgate passes as well. Dragon and I are going to be at the game too. We're not working that game. We'll be in the stands as fans, so that'll be fun. Anthony won by answering the trivia question, what coach did both Sean Payton and Jim Harbaugh, the two coaches in the Broncos-Chargers game yesterday, what coach did they both play quarterback for? And the answer is Mike Ditka of the Chicago Bears. I believe Sean Payton actually played for Ditka during the strike season. if you remember that. I lived in Chicago at the time, and I actually went to a game during the strike season, so I might have seen Sean Payton play. I don't really remember. All right, Gina's got an

0: update for us on one of the most interesting and perhaps controversial ballot measures we're going to be facing this year.
1: Yeah, it's what we discussed last week, and pretty much as we speculated was what they are saying. Vote as is. KOA News Time, 8:17. The Secretary of State, County of Clerks Association, four county clerks, including Adams, Arapahoe, Douglas, Weld counties, all reassuring voters that ballots addressing the COCO project, it's the Front Range Rail Service, will be counted accurately. Statements issued by the clerks address some of the ballot issues of 7A, which was included on some voters' ballots who don't live within that district. Now, 7A asks voters to approve a sales tax to expand service in the future. The clerks say that voters should vote on the ballot that they were sent, and that voters who received ballot issue 7A but don't reside within the district will still have all the rest of their ballot counted with the exception of 7A. A bipartisan group of six senators calling on President Trump to reverse course on a plan to purchase diesel from Russia as part of an effort to lower high fuel prices.
2: The president says Russia will immediately supply more than 300,000 tons of diesel to the Americans and global markets. Four Republican senators and two Democrats signed on to a statement protesting the deal, saying the administration failed to consult with Congress or submit an explanation to justify its decision as required by statute.
1: That's Fox's Jim Osman. Trump also calling on Ukraine to replace President Zelensky. This after he made the diesel agreement with Putin. And Zelensky criticized the move, saying that the money made from that deal will fund the Russian military. Crews racing to restore power to tens of thousands of still in the dark after Hurricane Isaias made landfall Friday night as a Category 2 along the western Florida panhandle.
3: There was massive tree damage, a lot of trees down. That gets into the power lines. Most of the homes that had damage were as a result of trees falling on homes.
1: Florida Governor Ron DeSantis, at least five deaths have been blamed on the storm, two in Florida, two in Alabama, and another in South Carolina. And most city and county of Denver offices will be closed today in observance of Indigenous Peoples Day. That includes the mayor's office, city council offices, clerk and recorder, auditor, and most city agencies. Your next update in 15 minutes. From the Common Spirit Health KOA News Desk, I'm Gina Gondek. A look at your Monday morning drive with Jonathan Steele in the KOA Traffic Center.
4: Yeah, now we've got a crash on 270. We've actually had two on both sides near Vasquez. This is going to be the eastbound side right now where they've got fire rescue on the scene. Right lane's blocked. It is backed up over I-76 and westbound. The accident there is not as much of a factor. It's a little slow, and I think a lot of that's curiosity from the one on the eastbound side. We do have a rollover accident. It turns out it's on the eastbound side of I-76 up near Bar Lake, which is essentially around 144th. There are some backups in there, both directions, but the eastbound is really tight in there. Let's see. We got a little bit of traffic into the airport on Pena. It's kind of jamming right around E-470. That does appear to be construction-related delays. Other than that, things are starting to pick up the pace pretty well. I don't see any slowing on 6th Avenue out of Lake It, and C-470 is wide open out of Highlands Ranch. Jonathan Steele on KOA 850 AM and 94.1 FM.
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6: I'm very lucky here, and that's the real message of this holiday season. 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
6: Oh, all right, we'll get back to that during a commercial. 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
0: Rest in peace, Mike Ditka. I lived in Chicago when Ditka was coaching there. That was really something. Actually, here's a fun little story. So the first year I moved to Chicago, if I remember correctly, in the first round of the playoffs, I think it was first, the Bears were playing the Washington Redskins. And I had moved from the Washington, D.C. area. I spent much of my childhood around there, and I was very much a Redskins fan. And I went to a sports bar near the Rush Street area where I lived, if you know Chicago at all. And I went to a sports bar to watch the Bears-Redskins playoff game, but I really had to keep my mouth shut. I could not cheer for the Redskins in that environment. And the Redskins did win the game and knock the Bears out of the playoffs, whatever year that was. I want to say it was 1987, maybe, something like that. So anyway, there you go. Let me share this story with you. I don't know what they're going to do. I'd be interested in your take, what they should do. Let me share this with you from News Nation. Officials inside Tennessee Governor Bill Lee's office disagree over whether the state should attempt to execute Krista Pike again, a source tells News Nation's Chris Cuomo. Pike, the Tennessee death row inmate who survived an execution attempt, actually I think it was two attempts, on September 30th, has left the hospital and returned to prison, according to her attorneys. Chris Cuomo said on his News Nation show, there is definitely a faction within that governor's office that thinks this should be it in terms of trying to kill Krista Pike. And Cuomo said that while the failed execution looks bad, it doesn't mean that the state can't try to execute her again. They certainly could try to execute her again. And one thing that I had not thought about that is brought up in this piece at NewsNationNow.com, Cuomo sees one possible way out. A prior U.S. Supreme Court ruling, or maybe more than one ruling, bars states from executing a person who cannot understand why they are about to be put to death, or even that they are about to be put to death. And Cuomo's theory is that if this woman were found to be in that condition, that because of, let's say, brain damage associated with the previous efforts to kill her, that she couldn't understand either that they were trying to put her to death if they were to try again, or why they wanted to put her to death, then if she were found to be in that condition, then she could stay in prison for life. She was on a ventilator for 6 days after the failed execution, and they actually thought she was brain dead, and she was scheduled to be taken off of life support. But she woke up, and she started talking and eating and walking, albeit with help, and she made this, I guess, surprise recovery, and now she's back in prison. And so her attorneys are asking the governor to commute her sentence from the death penalty to life in prison without parole. By the way, her crime was extremely horrific. And if you're going to get the death penalty for something, her crime, and I won't go through it right now, is certainly one that would justify the death penalty. She would have been the first woman executed in Tennessee in more than 200 years, by the way. So we will see how this all plays out, because there are certainly people who would say, she still did what she did. She still has the death sentence, and we still need to impose it. And there will be other people who are saying, we've done enough. Let's just keep her in prison for life now. I don't know how it's going to play out. At this point, I don't even think I have an opinion in how it should play out. My one opinion that I really have on this is, why do we trust government to get anything right at this point? So we will see what happens next.
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1: KOA News Time, 8:30. I'm Gina Gondek. The story of the Broncos' 23-17 win over the Chargers, barely enough offense, but Lots of defense to come up with that victory at SoFi Stadium yesterday. The Broncos started quickly out of the blocks.
2: Ball in the pocket, bounces around, throws a deep ball. Open receiver, Evan Ingram inside the 15, inside the 10, and pushed out of bounds.
1: Dave Logan with the call as that 34-yard gain from Bo Nix to Evan Ingram sets up J.K. Dobbins' touchdown for the first score of the game. The Broncos are now 3-2 and will be hosting the defending Super Bowl champions Seattle Seahawks coming up Thursday night. DHS investigators carrying out a search at Minnesota Congresswoman Ilhan Omar's D.C. area residence as part of a criminal investigation.
3: We're told this happened a little bit shortly after 6 o'clock this morning here at Congresswoman Omar's home in Washington, D.C. There are several investigators from Homeland Security Investigations also told that DOJ involved in this investigation. We don't have details specifically about what the investigation entails, but we can report that it is a federal criminal investigation. I want to read a statement from a DOJ spokesperson. It says, quote, today in the Washington, D.C. area, Homeland Security Investigations executed a judicially authorized search warrant secured by the Department of Justice. This enforcement action is part of an ongoing federal criminal investigation.
1: That's Fox's David Spunt. It's not clear if Congresswoman Omar was present at the home at the time of the search or if her home in Minnesota was also targeted. The Congresswoman in the past has accused the Trump administration of targeting her and her family for political reasons. Thornton police are looking for a suspect after an officer was shot overnight near 128th and Ulster. The officer was taken to the hospital with non-life-threatening injuries, and a shelter-in-place order was put in place for neighbors, but has since been lifted. Authorities are continuing to search for the gunman. Governor Polis taking executive action to help lower fuel costs as gas prices continue to climb above $4 a gallon and diesel is topping $6. Craig Vollmer, a beet farmer in Morgan County, says along with steps in the right direction, he does have some concerns.
21: Even though it is saving, you know, some upfront cost by deferring that tax, the one thing that I think is important to note with it is that we don't have any guarantee that that deferred tax when it comes due later is actually going to be forgiven.
1: The governor's order will temporarily ease some transportation and environmental restrictions. Governor Polis also asking federal regulators to waive some gasoline requirements for next summer. In sports, aside from the Broncos win, the Brewers beating the Dodgers 2-1 to take Game 1 of the NLCS and the ALCS. Cleveland visits Tampa Bay in Game 1 tonight. On Wall Street, stocks mixed this morning. The Dow was up 231 points. S&P is down 6 points, while the NASDAQ is down 96 points. And crude oil prices are around $94 a barrel. U.S. bond markets will be closed in observance of Columbus Day today. Fox 31 pinpoint weather. Plenty of sunshine this morning as our high temperature will warm up to the low 80s. Overnight low dipping down into the low 50s. A slight chance of a shower moving in tomorrow and some cooler conditions for the next couple of days as high temperatures tomorrow will be in the upper 60s and will struggle to reach 50 degrees come Wednesday and Thursday. Sunshine right now in 62 in Denver. From the Common Spirit Health KOA News Desk, I'm Gina Gontek. Jonathan Steele joining us with a look at our Monday morning drive from the KOA Traffic Center.
4: Yeah, we've had a few problems out here late. I-76 up there near Bar Lake. This is right at about Eagle Boulevard. We still have the eastbound side partially blocked with a backup in the area. We've had some police activity on 96, and that's now closed at the I-76 interchange. It is jamming traffic there. It's even affecting the westbound I-76 ramp 296, which they've actually had to close that too. And then the other delay is going to be on 270. That accident eastbound there at Vasquez is actually left lane. I may have mentioned right lane on that. It was in the right lane on the westbound side, but this is the eastbound left lane at that interchange. And boy, it is really tied up. Definitely might want to avoid that if you're coming in from the north. Stick with I-25 to I-70. Jonathan Steele on KOA 850 AM and 94.1 FM.
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0: Hi there, I'm Ross. That's Epic Chino on 100 Minutes of Sleep. That's Dragon Behind the Glass, wondering why I can't figure out why he played that song, but I can't. Is it killing? Is it killing?
1: There you go.
0: Is it killing Krista Pike?
1: There you go.
0: Softly with a third attempt.
1: Yep. Goldfish. Mind of a goldfish.
0: A bunch of listener texts saying, just stop with the lethal injection stuff and do some other thing. A couple different people said hanging, and we're going to actually talk about that in a second here. But since we can go from the most, from the heaviest possible topic to the lightest possible topic and then back again, I'm going to say, yes, I went to Chucktoberfest on my birthday.
1: And?
0: Yes, we're going to go from hanging and lethal injection to Chucktoberfest. Gina is just shaking her head over there. Like, how can anybody even attempt a segue like that? But that's what happens in semi-professional radio. This is what you do. So, Chucktoberfest was a lot of fun.
1: Did they have blue cheese there?
0: They did have blue cheese there.
1: What? And you had some?
0: I did not have any, because not only was it a whole bunch of chocolate, there was also cheese, and there were people selling homemade sort of ish jams and jellies and a couple of bakers and some stuff like that. And it was kind of cool. It was at that main building in the Arapahoe County Fairgrounds, right? If you've ever been to the Tanner Gun Show, it's the same room where they at least used to have the Tanner Gun Show. I don't know if they still do. And it was cool. And there were some folks that made really, really, really fine chocolate. There was some imported chocolate. Then there was some more kind of, you know, granny style peanut brittle and jams and jellies. There was actually one called Grammy or Granny Brittle, which is pretty good. Yeah, but
2: what was the wackiest chocolate? Like, were they doing chocolate covered things that got wacky, or was it more
1: grasshoppers?
2: Right.
0: No, there were no grasshoppers. That's a good question. I didn't really look for the wacky stuff because I'm a chocolate snob. Can I do a shout out? Am I allowed to do that, Epic?
2: I'm the judge of this.
0: There was a chocolate company from Colorado. I don't know what town they're from, called Proof and Temper. Proof and Temper. And boy, they had some really, really fine chocolate truffles. And there were a couple others as well that had some really fine chocolate, and it just really good stuff all around. And so Kristen and I came home with a bunch of chocolates and brookies and some peanut brittle and some other stuff. It was only one day, but I'd say if you have a chance to go next year to Chucktoberfest, it's definitely fun for a day if you like your chocolate. Basically, you buy a ticket or a VIP pass, and depending on what you buy, you get some number of little tickets that are like raffle tickets that, you know, you'd throw into the thing and then they pull out a number, but those get you samples. And then you try whatever samples you like. And then if then you can buy more of other stuff that you like. And it was really fun. It was nice talking to the people. There was a dude there named Buster who makes barbecue sauces and then also chocolate sauces. Really good. He's a realtor, is his primary job. And I told him, like, well, given how bad the real estate market is right now, you better be doing really well selling honey and sauces and stuff. And he said, yeah, I better. Okay, let me do a couple other things quickly. I just have about 3 minutes here on this stuff, but chocolate is more fun. So first, we got the Fort Hood shooter thing. So we talked about this briefly on Friday. I want to come back to it now. I actually talked about it 2.5 hours ago as well. But I want to come back to it now because I thought the best text or a message to me about this came from my dad, who served over 20 years as a surgeon in the U.S. Navy. And he said, there is something about the firing squad for a terrorist that I don't like. It's a warrior's death. He should be hanged. Our warrior shouldn't be asked to dirty their hands with his blood, nor should it be televised, because it'll be a global recruitment ad for future Islamist terrorists. My dad sent me another email saying, besides ordering his death, the court-martial removed him from the service. So he is not a condemned officer. He is just a criminal. Now, there was one thing that I noted in one of Gina's newscasts about this. And Gina, correct me if I heard you wrong, but I thought I heard you say that President Trump had said a final decision hadn't been made on this. Is that correct? Yeah. Okay, so what I think that's very interesting because Pete Hegseth came out and said, this is what we're doing. For President Trump now to be saying there hasn't been a final decision is already a huge step away from actually doing the thing. And I think that President Trump has gotten a lot of pushback in public and probably in private from not just politicians, but perhaps senior members of the military who are smarter than Pete Hegseth, who are saying this would be a huge mistake to do this in public. Nobody's saying this guy shouldn't die, but they're saying that publicizing it would be a big mistake. That's what I think is going on. So for Trump to be saying a final decision hasn't been made makes me think this won't end up being live streamed. And I hope it isn't live streamed. And it doesn't mean that I think this guy shouldn't be killed and burn in hell if there is a place like that. So we'll see. We'll see. The other thing that I wanted to mention briefly that I did mention an hour and a half ago or whatever is the Trump Russia diesel deal. So Trump has said that Russia is going to sell a small amount of diesel into world markets based on a deal with Trump. That does violate the recently signed, less than 4 weeks ago, signed sanctions law that President Trump signed. Although I do think there's a provision in the law where the president, if he thinks it's good for national security, could waive the sanctions. This is irrelevant for national security. Now, I have not checked. Maybe I'll check during the break, but the last time I checked the price of heating oil futures, which is the sort of the best proxy for an actively traded contract that matches diesel pricing. So that was about 3.5 hours ago that I looked. And heating oil futures, again, attracts diesel prices, were down, let's call it 7 cents a gallon. So really kind of an irrelevant amount. And the amount of money that the Russian government would make off this deal isn't that much either. The primary thing that happens from this deal, if it goes through, is that President Trump is already pressuring Ukraine not to attack Russia's energy infrastructure, even though that's the best part of Ukraine's one of the best parts of Ukraine's strategy against Russia. And it costs Russia a lot of money and makes it difficult for Russia to fund the war, which is the exact same mindset behind President Trump saying we're going to blockade Iranian oil. We're going to keep that enemy regime from funding their war as well. It is a shame, an absolute shame, that Donald Trump feels this deep need to pander to Vladimir Putin in order to accomplish essentially nothing for the United States but hurt Ukraine. Trump needs to do better.
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2: KOA News Time, 8:48. Recovery efforts underway after Hurricane Isaias made landfall Friday night as a Category 2 along the western Florida panhandle. A group of 10 American Red Cross volunteers from Colorado are now on the ground to help in Alabama. The team will be in both Alabama and Florida for at least 2 weeks. At least 5 deaths have been blamed on the storm so far. Sentencing set for tomorrow for the man convicted on the murder of rapper Tupac Shakur.
3: Dwayne Davis was found guilty in a Las Vegas courtroom in August and could face life behind bars at sentencing. He was charged with first-degree murder for orchestrating the 1996 killing near the Las Vegas Strip. Davis is the only person ever charged in the murder. I'm Tammy Trujillo.
2: U.S. measles cases now surpassing 4,000 so far this year, with over 25% of the nation's infections reported in Pennsylvania. And with Halloween creeping closer, we're getting into the rankings for the top Halloween candies. DoorDash looking into its 2025 Halloween orders and found that Reese's Peanut Butter Cups were America's favorite candy for the third straight year, with Hershey's and M&M's right behind.
4: Reese's is always the right answer.
2: Always the right answer, but is it Reese's or Reese's? And then if it's Reese's, is it Reese's Pieces? Because that's what I love to say, though I know that is completely botching it. Your next update at 9 o'clock. From the Common Spirit Health KOA News Desk, I'm Gina Gondek. A look at your drive with Jonathan Steele in the KOA Traffic Center.
5: At 270 is still tied up pretty badly. You'll probably want to avoid it. Just stick with I-25 and I-70 to work around that crash that actually is right at Vasquez. It's in the shoulder area on the left side, but it looks like Courtesy is protecting the accident scene itself by blocking up the left lane. In any case, it's backed up pretty badly there, and it's just barely kind of crawling along. Pena's running a little heavy to and from the airport at this hour. The other situation we had, there was a officer-involved shooting. I think it occurred overnight or early this morning. This was at 96th, and police are in there doing an investigation right now. So they've closed 96th at I-76. They're detouring traffic, and they've closed the westbound I-76 ramp, actually, to 96. So that's actually kind of jamming up a little bit. The accident, other one, I-76 up nearby Bar Lake, has been cleared, so that looks much better for us. Jonathan Steele on KOA 850 AM and 94.1 FM.
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8: Happy Monday. I hope you had a wonderful weekend. And thanks for spending some time with us this morning. Actually, let's do this, because I'm going to do this first, and then I'm going to use this to just share a news story with you. Gina, are you ready for real or fake?
2: Sure.
8: Here we go. Man named Hitler Mussolini elected mayor in Peru. The rapture's now happening today or tomorrow, according to South African pastor who first said September 23rd. Woman discovers storage unit she bought at auction contains 3,000 identical coffee mugs. And man killed after jumping into tiger enclosure at a wildlife park in England.
2: Yeah, unfortunately, I know that one's true.
8: Okay, so that narrows it down for you.
2: I really like the coffee mugs one. I want it to be true.
8: Okay. So the others are Hitler Mussolini, elected as mayor, and the rapture is now happening today or tomorrow, according to a South African pastor.
2: I'm going to say the rapture one isn't true.
8: Okay.
2: Maybe.
8: Maybe.
2: I don't know.
8: If Gina has it right, what does she win?
9: Chocolate.
2: Sweet.
8: Yeah, I was going to say.
9: I meant my answer. Reese's Pieces.
8: Reese's Pieces. The actual fake headline is... Woman discovers storage unit she bought at auction contains 3,000 identical coffee mugs.
2: I just wanted that one to be true.
8: Let me use the moment I have left here. This is from UK Guardian. A businessman named Hitler Mussolini Simeon Flores has been elected the mayor of a remote district in the Peruvian Andes. He won 229 votes out of 663 votes in an election a week ago. There must have been more than two candidates. So in any case, what I like about this story is that despite the name being associated with Germany's Nazi leader Adolf Hitler, several candidates with the name have won elections in Peru. In 2021, a doctor named Hitler Saavedra Castornoque was elected to parliament. And in 2018, Hitler Alba Sanchez was voted in as mayor of the Andean district of Yungar, saying during his campaign that he was the good Hitler. Wow. All right. Just thought I'd share that story with you. Have a wonderful rest of your Monday. Dragon, always enjoy you in your Kansas City Chiefs shirt. Gina, go take a nap. All right. Have a wonderful rest of your day. Michael Brown up next.
2: What?
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9: KOA News Time, 9 o'clock. I'm Gina Gundek. A manhunt is underway after an officer-involved shooting in Thornton. Authorities responded to what may have been a domestic violence situation last night near 128th and Ulster.
10: While speaking with the person who called them, that suspect then apparently shot at officers, hitting one of the Thornton police officers. They are expected to be okay, but they did have some serious injuries. A second Thornton police officer shot back, but that suspect was able to get away. So it's not clear if that suspect was also shot as well, but he is considered armed and dangerous.
9: That's Fox 31's Kasia Carriage. Authorities are looking for a 37-year-old. A shelter-in-place order for neighbors has since been lifted. We're following updates to a developing story out of Washington, D.C. this morning as federal agents are searching Minnesota Congresswoman Ilhan Omar's D.C. area home. The DOJ says the search is part of an ongoing federal investigation, but the nature of the warrant has not been given. Some reports claim agents may be examining Omar's immigration paperwork. Comes about a month after Homeland Security Secretary Mark Wayne Mullen claimed that Omar married her brother to try to bring him to the United States. However, the Somali-born Omar has denied those allegations. There's confusion over President Trump's claim that he brokered an energy ceasefire between Ukraine and Russia.
11: Despite Russia stepping up attacks on civilians, President Trump criticized Zelensky over the weekend, saying he needs to go.
12: I suggest they get a new leader who can make a deal.
11: Trump, angry that Zelensky criticized his decision to lift U.S. sanctions to buy Russian diesel.
9: ABC's Allison Kosick says some lawmakers believe the president is breaking the law that bans the purchase of Russian oil without consulting Congress first. And Pope Leo undergoing lung surgery this week. The 71-year-old pontiff said that recently during some medical tests, doctors discovered a nodule in his lung and that it was detected at a very early stage. In sports, well, the Broncos had just enough offense to get a win in Los Angeles. Two touchdowns in the 23-17 win over the Chargers, but that second came in the fourth quarter when Bo Nix connected with Cortland Sutton.
13: Play fake, pass to the end zone, touchdown Denver! Cortland Sutton! Cortland Sutton's first touchdown catch of the season.
9: Dave Logan with the call as that score tied the game at 17. The Broncos now 3-2 with the Seahawks coming to Denver and Power Field a Mile High for Thursday night football this week. On Wall Street, stocks mixed this morning. The Dow was up 210 points. S&P down 5 points, while the NASDAQ is down 89 points. And crude oil prices are right around $94 a barrel. Fox 31 pinpoint weather, sunny and breezy today before we see a cooler weather pattern moving in midweek. Today, high temperatures will warm up to the low 80s, overnight lows dipping to around 50 degrees. Tomorrow, we could see some spotty showers as our highs will reach into the upper 60s. And then by Wednesday, it'll be noticeably cooler, only into the low 50s for a high. Sunshine right now and 62 in Denver. Our next update at 9:30. From the Common Spirit Health KOA News Desk, I'm Gina Gondek. Jonathan Steele joining us with a look at our drive from the KOA Traffic Center.
14: Yeah, we still have a couple of delays out here. One on 270 as they're still trying to handle a crash near Vasquez. This is on the eastbound side. Both directions still tied up very badly between I-70 and I-76. So if you can stick with I-25 and I-70, you will save some time there. Pena's running a little slow coming out of the airport. Still have a closure on 96th Avenue at I-76. It's a police investigation there. And we've got a late-breaking crash here down in Inglewood along Santa Fe. It's southbound at Dartmouth, but both directions down there are backed up pretty badly. Jonathan Steele on KOA 850 AM and 94.1 FM.
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0: well, well. You have stumbled across The Situation featuring executive producer Dragon Redbeard and the so-called talent Michael Brown. 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
1: Thank you for coming to work today. I was afraid I'd have to listen to Indigenous People programming today.
2: Well, my grandfather was a Cherokee Indian, so...
3: Gasp, you are an Indigenous people.
2: That's right. So, what am I doing working today? Stupid Denver. You know, in Colorado, we decided we can't have Columbus Day, but yet... I think last weekend was Mother Cabrini Day or something. Anyway, today's actually is Columbus Day. It is on October 12th. It's the real day today. I don't know what's open and what's not open. I just know I was told to be at work today, and I just think it's, well, considering my heritage, I think it's blasphemous.
3: You know what else we were told?
2: There's no telling. What else were we told?
3: We were told.
2: I'm surprised you know.
3: You could win a pair of Broncos Seahawks tickets with VIP tailgate passes for this Thursday night in Power Field at Mile High from the official home of the Broncos, KOA. Your next chance to win is at 12:10. So we're going to give them away at 10:10. And Jamie Sangerberg, who is filling in for Mandy, is going to be giving them away at 12:10.
2: So we're giving them away at 10:10.
3: Correct, yes.
2: And you'll, between now and then, you'll come up with some esoteric, convoluted, pain in the rear end kind of way to win these tickets.
3: Yeah, probably like a, you know, text number 10 at 10:10, 10 seconds with your name, your email address, and, you know, probably like tailgate since they're special.
2: And then at some point, we're going to have an Inspector General's report come out from the iHeart Inspector General that will turn out that you just randomly pick somebody and give them away anyway. You don't really follow your own rules.
3: I can count to 10. I mean, I can make it
2: that far.
3: Yeah,
2: beyond that, right, you're just lost.
3: Right, so then I got to take off my shoes and it's a whole thing.
2: Right, so, yeah, I know. Yeah. That's sad.
3: So sad. Ain't nobody want that.
2: I want you to go back to Monday night, September 28th. James Tallarico was in New York, the place so nice they named it twice. The Democrat nominee for the United States Senate in Tejas was headlining a fundraiser hosted by dirtbag Robert De Niro. He was working the room, he was shaking hands, and maybe it was too many hands. By Tuesday night, he was back in Dallas, sick enough to walk into an urgent care clinic, or depending on which story you hear, to see his primary care physician. The diagnosis was the flu. On Wednesday, he was supposed to be in the Rio Grande Valley in person with U.S. Hispanic Business Council. Instead, he logged on by Zoom. He was tubing and zooming with, oh, what was the guy's name? Tubin. What was that?
3: Tubin. Jeffrey
2: Tubin. Yeah, I couldn't think of the first name. He was red-faced. He was feverish. He had told them he had been shaking too many hands on the campaign trail, that he was at his most contagious, and that if he passed this thing to somebody's grandma or somebody's baby, he just could not live with himself.
3: It's fine. Just wear a mask.
2: Well, there's that. But I think that's actually a good instinct. I mean, if you really are that sick, then... you know, maybe you're doing the right thing. But what's interesting is, after that, he disappeared. Then James Tallarico disappeared. 9 days in the final stretch of a U.S. Senate race that Democrats all across this country are counting on to help take back the majority in the U.S. Senate. The candidate went dark. No video from the couch. Not even like a grainy black and white selfie with a thermometer sticking out of his mouth or poking through a hole in a mask. Nothing a voter could point to and say, oh yeah, there he is. You know what happens to silence in politics? Silence, just like in a courtroom, abhors a vacuum. Almost everywhere. They literally teach you this in trial practice. Ask a witness a question. zip your lips and just look at the witness. You got all the time in the world. If anybody's going to interrupt and tell the witness to say something, it's going to be the judge, not you. You can just sit there all day long. Well, somebody filled this vacuum. Ken Paxton filled it first. His campaign put out missing person posters with Tallarica's face on them. It demanded proof of life, a video of Tallarica holding that day's newspaper, his flight information home from New York, and maybe a doctor's note from the urgent care clinic. It even opened a tip line for Tallarico's sightings. And then Trump got in this stupid game on Truth Social, declared Tallarico missing in action, and wrote that the bad rumors were coming out. Oh, they came out all right. Because, again, in politics, silence abhors a vacuum. Spencer Pratt, the reality TV guy, the guy that was running for mayor in Los Angeles, and then they decided, oh, my, he might really win, so they decided to, you know, pack the ballot boxes. They'll spin some people up right there. He posted that his sources were telling him that Tallarica was in a mental health facility. Then he added that if it was true, we should all pray for him. No evidence, not a shred of evidence whatsoever. But even Tallarico's people were getting nervous. The New York Post got its hands on messages from a group chat of volunteers

self-avowed conservative people on X were claiming that he really did check into some mental health facility in Ohio. And they were quoting somebody from that facility. So I started going down the rabbit hole trying to find out whether he really was or not. Tallarico was a type 1 diabetic. He was diagnosed during his first race for the Texas House in 2018 after he pushed himself so hard walking the length of his district that he went into diabetic ketoacidosis and slept for 36 hours straight. The CDC says that people with diabetes get hit harder by the flu and they do stay sick longer. So a long, ugly recovery, I believe it. And if his campaign didn't want his diabetes to become the story in October, I understand that too. But none of that explains the silence. This is what just really confounds me about this whole story. Picture what it would have taken to silence every critic, from the president of the United States on down to Paxton, to every little person that had an X account. One staffer with an iPhone. Day three, maybe day four. Tallarico sitting on the couch in a ratty, you know, really grungy sweatshirt, a blanket over his knees like an old lady, a box of tissues on the coffee table, his voice like a gravel road. Hey, Texas, I look terrible and I feel worse. Thank you for the prayers and the chicken soup. My doctor says rest, so I'm resting. I'll see you soon. 60 seconds. The cost of doing that? Nothing. This is amateur hour. This is the part that all the professionals missed. The worse he looked, I think the better it would have worked. Really, come out in your own, your apartment or your condo, wherever you live. I don't know. I don't care. Bloodshot eyes, that sweaty, pasty 3 days of fever look that, you know, something that nobody fakes. The haggard face is the proof. It answers where he is and is it really the flu in the same 60 seconds. You know what else it does? This is why I can't believe this is just... This went so far, it would buy some sympathy for him. Look, I don't want him to win. If I were in Texas, there's no way in hell I'd vote for him. I mean, I don't like Paxton, but there's no way in hell that I would vote for Tallarico, so I'm going to vote for Paxton if I was in Texas. Texans are decent people. Well, except for my family members who are Texans, and they're crazy. They're absolutely crazy. Most folks aren't going to kick a man who's lying on his couch with a fever, who just sticks, maybe the staffer doesn't even do it, or they kind of stick it in, you know, it's like COVID, shove it in through under the door, you know, with a broom handle until it gets over there and then wipe it down, you know, some wipes. Put the video out and suddenly the missing person posters stop looking clever. They look pretty stupid. They even start looking mean, in my opinion. The sympathy flows to Tallarico. Would the trolls have kept trolling? Of course they would. Trump's been telling crowds in Texas for a week that Tallarico is a vegan, which I think he is, who gets sick eating meat for the cameras. And that may have been true too, but I can't find any evidence of it. Tallarico, I don't think, is really a vegan. Maybe a vegetarian, but I don't know. And I don't really care. It goes back to silence abhors a vacuum, and he just let that silence sit there, and then everybody else filled it up. Really lousy staffing. And on his part, I understand. Look, I understand what it's like when you got the fever and you got the chills and you just feel like crap and you're shivering and you're shaking. You just want to crawl under the covers and just everybody leave you alone. But still, you're running to be the junior senator from the state, the Republic of Texas. You ought to have at least enough gumption to get out and turn your iPhone on and do the, you know, here I am, Patty Hearst tape or something. A video hands every reasonable voter and every reporter something solid to point at. And instead, for 9 days, the only story out there was the one that his opponents were writing. I mean, that shows, what was he thinking? It really is amateur hour. This is a campaign that can get Robert De Niro to throw at a party in Manhattan, but it can't afford one staffer and one iPhone to cut a 30-second video? Oh, wow. I learned that lesson in 2005. When you let the silence sit, no, Time Magazine came to me and said, hey, we want to copy your resume. And I said, screw you, I'm busy. Don't you see I'm handling a hurricane here? It never fills with the version that you would have written yourself, and it never fills with the truth. So over the weekend, Tallarico turned up in an interview on X saying that he went to his primary care physician. 2 weeks ago, it was urgent care in Dallas. Maybe it was both. Urgent care that first night, his own doctor.

0: or follow up, fine. But just say so. Get your story straight. There's still an easy fix. We don't need to see his medical records. He can ask his doctor for a one-paragraph letter with the dates he was seen, the diagnosis, whether he was ever hospitalized, and whether he's cleared to campaign and go out and shake hands and kiss babies again. Or he could answer one question plainly. Were you in the hospital, and did your diabetes play a part? Now, Ken Paxton yelling show up is a little rich. Tallarico has accepted 4 debate invitations. Paxton hasn't accepted 1. Now, Wednesday night, Tallarico is going to sit down for a live CNN town hall in Fort Worth. If he's sharp and steady, all of this will go away. I guess the point I want to make is, in terms of, we're 22 days away, whatever it is, some 22 days away from the election, and he just spent 9 days in hiding. Wow. Wow. Would a sick on the couch video have earned your sympathy? Or would you still be suspicious? I have to admit, I started to go down the rabbit hole, a little suspicious, and where did I end up? Actually thinking to myself, you probably really were sick, and neither you nor your staff had the wherewithal, the presence of mind, or whatever it was, to, like, put a video out? Good grief. Now, we went last week, went to last Tuesday, let's go to last Monday, September 21st, South Lawn of the White House. Trump's cutting the ribbon on his new helicopter pad. Solid granite. It's a big, permanent, come and look at this piece of construction. And if you've ever watched Donald Trump around a building project, you know he loves that kind of thing, the way that some of us love a really good, you know, bone-in ribeye. Not one network camera is pointed at him. The ceremony went out on the White House's own web stream. Now, according to AFP, you couldn't even hear what the president was saying. Now, later that day, he flew to New York for the UN General Assembly. World leaders, a week with Xi Jinping, was coming to Washington. The television pool that follows the president everywhere he goes, they stayed home. Nobody forgot to show up. They just agreed among themselves not to show up. Now, to understand why the Justice Department suddenly cares about that, you've got to understand the White House press pool. Every single day, one television network shoots video of the president on behalf of everybody else. The pool TV camera. ABC, CBS, CNN, Fox, NBC, they all take turns. One crew, one camera, rotates every single day. The network on duty hands the video and audio to all the other outlets, which spreads the cost and keeps the Oval Office from turning into a mosh pit of tripods. Monday, September 21st, was CNN's day. 2 days earlier, the White House had pulled the credentials of reporters from CNN, MS Now, Ms. Now, and Politico. Passes were literally confiscated. Access gone. The president told reporters they're just not going to get an office in the White House anymore. That would, if I remember the press, that would probably kind of piss me off. But if you've ever seen those offices, yes. They make our offices here look like the most wonderful things you've ever seen in mankind. They're little itty-bitty tiny things. Really tiny. But they all said no. CNN couldn't take its turn. The other networks were expected, in effect, to step over CNN and fill the spot, and all of them said no. All of them, no replacement pool, and the 5 networks, ABC, CBS, CNN, NBC, and Fox News, those five put out a joint statement saying no administration should restrict a news organization because it objects to its reporting. Fox News signed on to that. Hold that thought for a moment. Now jump to this past Friday, October 9. The antitrust division at the Justice Department sent what are called civil investigative demands to all 5 of those networks. Think it of a subpoena's cousin. Hand over your communications about the pool. On Saturday, a department spokesperson, Emily Covington, explained the DOJ's theory. Group boycotts among commercial competitors can violate the Sherman Act. What? Seriously? Now, someone asked me over the weekend, well, Michael, weren't they colluding? And isn't collusion a crime? And I said, no. Collusion is a word that all of us use, and the law mostly does not use. You will not find a federal crime called collusion. You may remember back in 2019, Bob Mueller, former director of the FBI, puts out his Russian collusion report. Collusion is not a term of art in federal criminal law. What federal criminal law punishes is conspiracy, and conspiracy has parts: two or more people, an agreement, an object that is itself a crime or a fraud on the United States, and somebody taking a step to make that conspiracy happen. When you strip out the crime, and what's left is two people agreeing, you and your brother-in-law agree to skip the HOA meeting together because the board president is just insufferable and you're just sick of the HOA. You colluded. Congratulations. Nobody's coming for you. I just remind you that collusion standing by itself is not a crime. It's an ingredient. It's the ingredient piece of something else that has to be illegal on its own. Now, there is one corner of American law where the agreement itself can become the offense, antitrust. And that's precisely the corner that the Justice Department just walked into. And I think they walked into a buzzsaw that they're going to regret and should not have walked into.
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8: Week 5 in the NFL ends tonight with a good Monday night matchup. The Bills visit the Rams. Among the Sunday highlights, the 49ers got a late field goal, then hung on to beat the Seahawks. The Niners and the Vikings are both 5-0. Minnesota beat the Saints. Two overtime games. The Ravens beat the Falcons in the Sunday nighter, and the Giants and Commanders ended in a tie. Playoff baseball, the Brewers take game 1 of the National League Championship Series. They edge the Dodgers 2-1. I'm Matt McCoy.
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9: KUA News Time is 9:30. There's still a lot of activity around 128th and Ulster after a Thornton police officer was shot by a 37-year-old man last night. The officer is recovering this morning. Police still looking for Luis Arbalo. He was able to run off after the shooting. Another officer fired shots at him. It's unknown if he was injured. A shelter in place was issued most of the night when the manhunt was taking place, but that has since been lifted. Now, Arbalo is described as 5'9", 180 pounds, with brown hair and brown eyes. He was last seen wearing a black short-sleeved shirt and dark pants. Police say if you do see him or you know where he is, do not approach him. Just contact them. You may notice a whole lot of smoke on the west side of the metro area today. West Metro Fire Rescue conducting a prescribed burn at Bear Creek Lake Park on Morrison Road east of C-470. The burn is being done to cut down on the wildfire risk at the park, and it also cuts down on invasive species. And with the smoky conditions, you may want to keep your windows closed if you live in the area. Keep in mind the park is closed today while crews work on three separate areas, and there's no need to call 911 and alert anyone about all of the smoke. Fox 31, pinpoint weather, mostly sunny and 82 today, 51 overnight, a chance of rain tomorrow, and 69 right now. It's 63 in Denver. Our next update coming up at 10 from the Common Spirit Health KUA News Desk. I'm Nia Bender. Now let's go ahead and get a check on the drive with Jonathan Steele.
10: All right, thank you, Nia. Yeah, we're not doing too badly right now. We did have a big delay on 270. We had two separate crashes on both east and westbound at Vasquez, but they are clear now. We're still seeing some slowing, but it's not a solid jam any longer, so you're not going to lose any time. No need to avoid that stretch. Looks like I-25 south into downtown's a little slow. 225 around the spillway, just a little bit of traffic there, too. We did have a late crash out of Inglewood. This is on Santa Fe, southbound at Dartmouth. It looks like we're still backed up quite quite a ways through the area there. Other than that, it's just the Foothills Drive, US 6 west of Golden, where we're seeing the construction starting up. Well, it actually started up quite a while ago, but they are definitely backing you up if you're heading up Clear Creek Canyon. Jonathan Steele on KOA 850 AM and 94.1 FM.
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0: Michael, I have two words for you. Mitch McConnell.
1: You knew somebody was going to bring it up.
2: Yes, yes. Same thing with him. Drove me nuts. Just show us. Well, you know, there's a double problem with Mitch McConnell, and that is his age. The United States Senate is not supposed to be an assisted living center. I know that it fascinates me to think that it's been 20-some years since I've walked the halls of the United States Senate, and there are people that are still there that had already been there 20 or 30 years when I was there. It's absurd. Absurd. So, back. Congress passed the Sherman Antitrust Act in 1890, aimed at the great trusts of the day, Standard Oil, the railroads, all the rest of them. Section 1 says every contract, combination, or conspiracy in restraint of trade is illegal. Then it says the part that everybody forgets. Anyone who does it is guilty of a felony, up to 10 years in prison, up to $100 million in fines for a corporation. So, if every gas station owner over on Colfax or over here on, well, there's only one left now over on Bellevue, but if every gas station owner on a four corner of Colfax Avenue got together and agreed that regular costs $4.29 a gallon, period, that agreement is the crime. No other crime is required. In antitrust, an agreement between competitors to rig the market is the whole meal right there. But remember, collusion in and of itself is not a crime, except in this one area of the law that this story is actually about. Now, here's the good news for the networks. The Justice Department saves criminal antitrust cases for hardcore cheating, fixing prices, rigging bids, carving up customers. What landed on those networks Friday were civil demands. Nobody's going to prison over a pool camera. The real question is whether this agreement of these networks to not show up is the kind the Sherman Act condemns at all. On that question, I think the government loses, and it loses big. And I'll give you the government's case, but I think they're wasting their time. The Justice Department claims they've got two Supreme Court cases in their pocket, and they're real cases. The first is from 1945, Associated Press, see, media, versus U.S., The AP was a cooperative of newspapers, and its bylaws let the members block their own competitors from joining. The AP said, look, we're the press. The First Amendment protects us. The Supreme Court said, no. Justice Hugo Black wrote that freedom to publish is guaranteed by the Constitution, but freedom to combine to keep others from publishing is not. News companies are companies, so the antitrust laws apply to them. So that's the first case from 1945. The second is from 1990. In Washington, D.C., a group of private lawyers who took court appointments to defend poor people decided, you know, court-appointed lawyers, they're not getting paid enough. So they agreed together to stop taking new cases until the District of Columbia raised their rate. They called it a protest. They held rallies, and the district caved. Then the Federal Trade Commission came after them, and the Supreme called it what it was, an illegal group boycott. Calling it free speech didn't save them. You put those two together, that's the government's theory. Five competitors, they agreed to stop producing a product, the pool feed. They did it, why? To pressure the party on the other side of the table into changing their terms, and quite frankly, just to get their press passes back. That's the trial lawyers. That's the boycott. That's their case. But it falls apart. Start with the trial lawyers, because the difference is the whole ballgame. Those lawyers wanted money, their own money, higher fees in their own pockets. And the Supreme Court said so plainly, it was an economic boycott by competitors trying to get paid more. What did ABC get out of September 21st? Nothing. Actually, less than nothing when you think about it. No pictures of of POTUS at the UN in a week when the president of China was headed to town. The networks didn't raise a price. They didn't grab a customer illegally. They gave up the most valuable footage in the news business that day to make a point about who gets into the building. Now, guess what? The Supreme Court's got a case for that one, too. In 1982, NAACP versus Claiborne Hardware, black residents of Claiborne County, Mississippi, they boycotted white-owned stores demanding civil rights. So the merchants sued them, and they won in Mississippi, but they lost in Washington. Because the court held that a peaceful boycott aimed at political change is first and foremost protected by the First Amendment. There's the line right there. A boycott for profit on one side, a boycott for a cause on the other. The trial lawyers boycotted for profit. The networks boycotted for a cause. And the cause? The First Amendment itself. Now, go back to the Associated Press case. The AP used its combination to keep a competitor out. These networks used their combinations to try to get a competitor back in. So I watched Professor Turley over the weekend. He wrote that the boycott was trying to preserve competition in that marketplace, which is the opposite of what the Sherman Act was built to stop. And look at who runs the pool. For more than a century, the White House Correspondents Association manages the pool. Since February of 2025, the White House took it over. The White House decides who is in. The White House pulled CNN's credentials. The White House created the empty slot on Monday's schedule. Now DOJ wants to call it a conspiracy that the other networks refuse to fill it. You can't do that. The government dug their own hole right there. And when a court looks at competitors cooperating on a shared operation like this, you know what they really look for? The courts are going to look for proof of real harm in a real market. So tell me, find the harm. Who got hurt? Viewers? The White House streamed its own ceremony, so viewers didn't get hurt. NBC reported that during the pause, the individual networks, NBC included, kept covering the White House events that were open to the press. So the pause was brief. No price went up. No competitor got shut out, except CNN. And the networks didn't do that. CNN did it on their own. And the government's the one that pulled the plug in the first place. So here's my prediction. If the Justice Department ever turns this into a lawsuit, I expect the networks to move to dismiss it. And I expect them to win early. Turley said it even better. He wrote that a filing like this would have, quote, a shorter run than Anchorwoman. Anybody remember Anchorwoman? That's it. See, that's the point. Is it a sure thing? No. I watched too many judges surprise too many lawyers to ever promise you that. But the trial lawyer's case is a real hook. And a judge who decides this was really about money could hang the government's case on that. I just don't think an honest look at September 21st is going to get you there. But here's what else bothers me. Nothing to do with whether the government wins or not. An investigation doesn't have to win. A civil investigation demand means lawyers, document holds, every email, every text about the pool, from every producer, every booker, for every show, from five different networks, pulled and reviewed and turned over. That's a real cost, takes time, effort, energy, money, resources, and it tells every newsroom in the country what happens if you cross the White House. We've seen it before. Richard Nixon was recorded in the Oval Office talking about the three networks and the threat of an antitrust suit. His instruction to an aide on tape, if the threat helped more than actually filing, then keep the threat. Nixon's Justice Department did sue the networks the next year on a theory about who owned primetime programming. Those cases ended years later in consent decrees. Now, I'm not saying this administration is Nixon. I don't know what's in anyone's head at DOJ, and neither do you. Here's what's public. Laura Loomer publicly called for an antitrust suit against the networks. The administration's been brawling with these outlets for months, and the demands went to the same five networks that left the president's ribbon-cutting dark. Draw your own inference. I've drawn mine. I don't owe these networks anything. Some of you might remember how some of them even treated me. I don't have to like CNN. You don't have to watch emails now. But look at that list one more time. Fox News is under federal investigation for standing with CNN? Wow. Think about that. If the Sherman Act can reach Fox News for refusing to fill CNN's chair, it could reach any group of companies that coordinates to push back on a president. And there will, at some point, be another president.
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0: TV used to be called a boob tube or a dumb box. Does that mean your so-called smartphone is now a booty box? A boob box?
1: Yeah.
0: I don't know. Have a great day.
1: We watched Steven Spielberg's Disclosure Day last night, and I know don't give away anything, no spoiler alert. Well, not even a spoiler alert, but there's one scene where all across the world, everybody's staring at their phone. And I thought, that's not too far from the truth. Any given day in the NY. 187 counts, 12 defendants, more than $2.5 million in losses. 187 counts, 12 defendants, $2.5 million in losses. And the tool, according to the Denver prosecutors, was a tow truck. Some of them actually stolen. Last week, Denver District Attorney John Walsh announced a grand jury indictment that reads like a heist movie with some sort of hydraulic winch on it. Keep in mind what an indictment is. It's the prosecution side of the story. So all these people are presumed innocent. But picture the part that could happen to any of you. You've just been in a fender bender. Nobody's hurt, but your car isn't going anywhere. You're standing on the shoulder, a little shaky. You got your phone in your hand, and a tow truck just magically pulls up. You didn't call it. The driver's really friendly. He says he'll take care of everything. Maybe he hands you a clipboard. You're rattled. Traffic's roaring past. Saying yes feels like the fastest way off that shoulder. According to the indictment, that's exactly how it worked. Drivers went to crash scenes looking for business. Boy, it puts lawyers to shame, doesn't it? They used, in the DA's words, false or deceptive statements to get permission to hook up your car. Then came the bill, towing fees, storage fees, and exorbitant ones. The DA says the cars were effectively held hostage until their owners or insurance companies either paid the fees or just abandoned them. Imagine the fees being so high, you just abandon your car. Think about that choice. Now, for a lot of working families, the car's how you get to your job. You lose the car, goes to a storage lot, you might lose your job the next day. So the indictment puts two men at the center of this case. Oscar Salinas Jr., Zaki Marzi, I don't know. Prosecutors are saying they ran their towing operation under several names, like Denver Commercial Services, Blue Mountain Towing. They ran the scheme from 2023 until the end of last month. The predatory towing was the small-time part. Prosecutors say the operation stole Lamborghinis, other high-end cars. Some of the theft charges put individual vehicles well over $150,000, a few over $200,000. They had allegedly bought stolen tow trucks. They switched the VIN numbers, forged paperwork to wipe out the bank's lien on a car, then sold it to a buyer who had no idea. Jiminy Christmas. 130-page indictment. Sales from Denver to Columbus, Ohio. Now, the Post reports the group went after people who were behind on their car payments. They allegedly claimed to be working with the borrower's bank. They forged the title, sold the car out from under these people. Stolen cars get wrapped in film, new paint, custom wheels. Then here's my favorite detail. The prosecutors allege that Mr. Salinas reported his own Lamborghini stolen from his home in Lakewood and filed an insurance claim. Value, $220,000. The car later turned up in a Denver parking garage at an address tied to one of the other defendants. That detail tells you something about the crew, right? If prosecutors have it right, these folks treated titles, liens, insurance claims as just more paper to forge. If that's true, the chutzpah is like a V10. Forget the Lamborghinis for a second. They got insurance companies and lawyers. The people I worry about are the ones on the shoulder of the road who are rattled with no idea who sent the truck. That's who a scheme like this feeds on. Somebody at the worst moment of their week, ready to say yes to anybody who sounds like they're really going to help. Now, tow companies they deserve to get paid for honest work. And plenty of them do honest work every day at 3 o'clock in the morning, in the snow, on the shoulder of I-25 when, you know, the trucker's screaming down the 25, going, A tow somebody lied to get is a shakedown. And it gives every honest tow driver a bad name. Free advice? If a tow truck shows up that you didn't call, ask who sent it. Call your insurance company before you sign anything. And if the cops have ordered the tow, follow their direction. If they haven't, it's your car, your call, you decide. Now, the Public Utilities Commission regulates tow operators, and it says it's handled more than 1,000 towing complaints a year statewide. What? I guess if you think you got gouged, that's where the complaint goes. And credit where it's due. Can't believe I'm going to say this. The case comes out of the Colorado Metropolitan Auto Theft Task Force. Help from the Division of Motor Vehicles, the PUC, and the National Insurance Crime Bureau. Investigators followed forged titles, the swapped VIN numbers across state lines. That's really tedious paper-cut police work. But it's the kind that actually puts a dent in car theft, too. And theft is coming down, surprisingly. D.A. Walsh says car thefts in Denver are down 28% this year compared with the same point last year. Now, those 12 defendants, they'll get their day in court. But if the grand jury has it right, the next time somebody pulls up to a wreck in a borrowed tow truck with a friendly smile, he's probably going to be doing it in a county jumpsuit.
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16: KOA News time is 10 o'clock. We do have another officer-involved shooting. That makes three in 3 days. The Adams County Sheriff's Office is investigating one, and the shooting took place near I-76 and 96th Avenue. Now, there are several closures in place as a result. We'll be checking in with Jonathan Steele in just a moment. Now, there's still a lot of activity around 128th and Ulster after a Thornton police officer was shot by a 37-year-old man last night. That officer is recovering. This morning, police are looking for Luis Arabalo. He was able to run off after the shooting. Another officer fired shots at him. It's unknown if he was injured. A shelter in place was issued for hours for most of the night while that manhunt took place, but it's since been lifted. Now, two officers were shot in Pueblo on Saturday, and the suspect died. The Justice Department's gotten a search warrant for the home of a member of Congress in a criminal investigation.
9: It's a Democratic congresswoman's place, Minnesota's Ilhan Omar, in the Washington area. Searched Monday morning, says a justice spokesperson. Not clear if she was at home at the time. Sources tell ABC News the action relates to Omar's immigration paperwork. Omar has been a central political target for the Trump administration and its broader efforts to cast the Somali community as criminal and un-American.
16: That's ABC's Chuck Siverston. Now, a man is in the hospital with life-threatening injuries after he collided with a deer while he was riding a scooter late last night. The accident happened on the west side of the city off Center Avenue and Botanical Lane. The Fort Collins police even used a drone to try and locate the deer to see if it was injured, and they couldn't find it. Sentencing is set for tomorrow for the man convicted of the murder of rapper Tupac Shakur.
14: Dwayne Davis was found guilty in a Las Vegas courtroom in August and could face life behind bars at sentencing. He was charged with first-degree murder for orchestrating the 1996 killing near the Las Vegas Strip. Davis is the only person ever charged in the murder. I'm Tammy Trujillo.
16: Fox 31, pinpoint weather, mostly sunny and 82, 51 tonight. A chance of rain tomorrow, a little cooler, right about 69. Right now it's 65 in Denver. Our next update coming up at 10:30 from the Common Spirit Health KUA News Desk. I'm Nia Bender. Now let's go ahead and get a check on that drive and see how things are around I-76 and 96th Avenue with Jonathan Steele.
17: Yeah, it looks pretty good up there. They had reopened, actually, 96th Avenue, which is closed the latter stages of the rush hour. In fact, it was affecting I-76, but does look good in there right now. We do have some slowing on the turnpike coming out of Broomfield. I'll have to check near the Northwest Parkway. It looks a little unusual. We do have 270 running a little slow also west coming off of I-70 up. Looks like about Vasquez or so. There might be some construction starting up in that area. I-70's been a little busy from Colorado to Brighton, and just one accident down in Inglewood still working. This one's been in there for a while on Santa Fe southbound at Dartmouth, but both directions remain backed up. Jonathan Steele on KOA 850 AM and 94.1 FM.
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0: Welcome to The Situation with Michael Brown, featuring the Dragon Redbeard on 850 KOA. 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
2: Yep, he's got the text line right. Yeah. That's the exact text line we'll be using to give away these Broncos tickets here in about 6 minutes. So we're going to take the 10th texter at 10:10 and 10 seconds at 33103, keyword Mike or Michael. You'll need to have your first and last name and your email address and something that says either, you know, tickets, tailgate, Broncos, or something along
3: those
2: lines.
3: Give me the freaking tickets.
2: Yeah, that works. Yeah. And we're going to be giving away those tickets to the Broncos Seahawk games with VIP tailgate passes for this Thursday night at Empower Field at Mile High from the official home of the Broncos KOA. Your next chance to win is at 12:10 with Jimmy Sengenberger, who's filling in for Mandy.
3: Thank you very much for doing that. Are you like cruising for a little tip or something there, trying to...
2: Well, I mean, if you got something.
3: if I got something for you? Funny man.
2: Hey, you got me one of these.
3: That's right. Funny, funny man. 33103.
2: Keyword Mike or Michael. Then get your first and last name and your email address and something that indicates that you want the tickets at 10:10 and 10 seconds. Okay. Texter number two.
3: Got it.
2: Got it? You sure?
3: Got it.
2: All right, we're going to do that. 10:10. So 4 minutes from now.
3: May I start now?
2: I mean, it is your show. You might as well do some talking.
3: Well, so kind of you to allow me to do that. So freaking kind of you. By the way, how was Lance's birthday?
2: It was glorious. A bunch of three-year-olds and toddlers in a little bounce house park place. It's great.
3: Anybody get hurt?
2: No.
3: Really?
2: Oddly enough, no.
3: Wow, that's shocking. No running and crying and screaming because somebody landed on top of somebody else, or somebody was bouncing up. They looked out of the bouncing house and saw you, and they're like,
2: "Not that we saw, not that
3: we weirdo, saw. Yeah. Run! Don't talk to the strange man with the beard."
2: You get little looks from the little kids.
3: Can I touch that? Can I touch that?
2: Pretty much, yeah.
3: December 3rd of last year, Marks was 2 months into his campaign for governor. That's when they send $10,000 to a company called Variation Consulting out of Las Vegas. Variation is pretty cleverly spelled. V-A-R-Y-A-T-I-O-N. Variation. Now, Colorado's campaign finance form has a box on it. Every payment, every campaign, you write down what that money was for. That's how you and I find out what a campaign is doing if we've donated to the money, or we want to know what they're doing with donors' money. For that $10,000, that box is empty. It was still empty as of this morning when I ran a final check before I walked into the studio. Nothing. Now, last week, I talked about how a campaign is supposed to spend their money. Raise it early, raise it when it's cheap. Then accumulate as much as you can, spend it late, particularly when it gets more expensive and you've got ads, spend it on the voters, getting those voters out. Build an organization you can trust, that you can rely on. And the Marks campaign's own filing showed, as we talked about last week, 37 cents of every dollar raised going to the cost of raising the next $1. And it spent about a nickel of every dollar on advertising. So 37 cents is going to raise another dollar, and only a nickel is going to any sort of advertising. That was the what. Today is about the who. A campaign's list of payees. That will tell you who the candidate trusts with your money. Colorado Public Radio ran a detailed story last Thursday on the people the Marks campaign pays. So I decided to go back to the public records behind that story. In other words, I looked at the campaign's own filings with the Secretary of State's office. I looked at the business records in Nevada and Florida for the companies that the Marks campaign was paying. Now, let me be clear about the test before I read you anything. Hiring friends and family is not illegal. Many campaigns do it all the time. The question is the same one any business owner should ask. For my money, did I get real work at a fair price that helped me win? Now, the campaign is the only one who can answer that truthfully. So, I'm going to ask. But what about that company with the empty box? Variation Consulting. You look at the Nevada Secretary of State's records. It was formed August 15, 2025. Marks announced his campaign October 1st, 2025. 47 days. And the record lists exactly one person. Her name is Varia Chosen. You can't make this up. Varia, V-A-R-Y-A, Chosen. Varia Chosen. She's the managing member, and she's her own registered agent. No commercial agency service, no partners. The address, I looked it up, is a house on a residential street in southwest Las Vegas. The Marks campaign paid that company twice. $10,000 in December with the purpose box empty. Another $10,000 in January, and that time somebody wrote one word, consulting. So now you got $20,000. Here's where it gets interesting. According to Colorado Public Radio, when reporters asked what Variation did, the answer kept changing. First, the campaign said it was a security consultant. Then the campaign said the company did security assessments for events. And then the campaign manager, Buddy Jericho, said that Ms. Chosen did research and analytical work early in the race. CPR reports neither she nor her company holds a Nevada security license. So I want to know who is Varia Chosen. In her own professional profiles online, she describes herself as an international real estate investment consultant who works mostly with Japanese investors. She's licensed as a realtor in Nevada, Hawaii, and Japan. CPR describes her as a Tokyo-based realtor. So I look for any connection between her and Victor Marks, any connection between her and his ministry, his staff. I couldn't find a connection anywhere. Now, that doesn't mean there isn't a connection. It means the campaign is the only one who can tell you why a governor's race in Colorado paid a real estate agent's brand new company $20,000 and what it got for the money. Now, some of you may be asking, why do you keep harping on this, Michael? If you

take your $25, Grandma, and we're going to put that in the pool that goes to advertising to get voters out. Can't find any of that. The Marks Campaign Committee registered with the state of Colorado on September 30th, 2025. Now, 6 days earlier, a company called Athene Strategic Intelligence, that company was filed in Florida. One member, one registered agent, a woman named Heather Perez. Now, the campaign has paid that company, the Marks Campaign, has paid that company $34,164.14. It's also paid Ms. Perez personally another $10,125. Together, they have paid Ms. Perez or her company a total of $44,289.14. Now, CPR reports that Ms. Perez is the director of product at a tech company called Indigo, an AI outfit. And CPR reports that Indigo was founded by Buddy Jericho, the Marks campaign manager. So I pulled Indigo's Florida record, too. It lists the chief executive as Harry Jericho. Is Harry Jericho the same as Buddy Jericho? I don't know. But I'm going to ask. I'm not going to assume anything. They'll never answer. Now, Indigo itself got $3,600 from the campaign last month. Do you detect that perhaps there's a little bit of something funny going on? Now, Mark Geist, you know the name. CPR describes him. I'll just use CPR's description. A former Marine and security contractor. The Marks campaign has paid him $26,167.41. Now, Colorado Public Radio says mostly for outreach and what they call donor engagement. His wife, Crystal Geis, recruits volunteers. She got paid $16,635. A company, the two of them, that they own, got paid separately another $8,000. So one household, yes, Mark Geist, one household collected $50,802.41 from the Marks campaign. And here's a detail you only see when you read the line items. In April, the husband and the wife were each paid the exact same amount, 2 weeks apart, $13,635 to the penny. Now, I don't know what, and from the record, you can't tell what Mark Geist and his spouse and his family-owned company, what they got paid a total of $50,802.41 for. But I can only assume, since I've not seen any commercials, any ads, anything else that would even tell you that Victor Marks is running, that it did not go to that. Not a TV buy, not a TV consultant that purchases airtime for political ads, nothing. Now, Victor Marks runs a ministry, All Things Possible. And interestingly, All Things Possible keeps showing up in the ledger. Buddy Jericho, the campaign manager, sits on the ministry's board, according to CPR. The campaign has paid him $71,000. They've paid his daughter $15,000 to schedule events. Now, a man that Colorado Public Radio identifies as the ministry's former director of strategic development, almost $3,000 to him, and $20,000 to an Arizona company CPR says is registered to him. A consultant in Nashville, whose listed employer is one of the Marks Ministry brands, according to Colorado Polls, received $35,942.30. And Victor Marks' own son and daughter have received $27,469.62 between them. I added it up. Family, friends, the ministry, the campaign manager circle have been paid $271,049.25. That's about $1 out of every six the campaign has spent on consultants. Now, when you add variations, $20,000 on top, a company nobody can connect to anybody, and you're now at $291,049.25. Now, hold that.

0: that up against Phil Weiser's campaign. 72 payees. The biggest ones are the names that any political professional would recognize. A company that buys TV time. A digital ad firm to place ads strategically online. A national pollster. A payroll service for the staff. A professional compliance firm to keep the books legal. The Marx campaign has 350 payees compared or contrasted to Weiser's 72 payees. Weiser has a payroll. Victor Marx has no payroll at all. One more number. Security. CPR counts the Marx campaign security spending at more than $150,000. And so CPR looked back 10 years. No other candidate in Colorado has spent more than $5,000 on security. Not one. The campaign told CPR the security spending was, quote, not simply a general precaution. So what threats can you describe? Last week, as I told you on air, I asked the question, who owns the donor list? Buddy Jericho said, quote, no campaign donor data has been transferred to All Things Possible or any other outside organization. Listen to the tense. No campaign donor has been transferred. That's a statement about the past. It says nothing about what happens after November 3rd. And it says nothing about the mailhouse. HSP Direct, the campaign's biggest vendor, they've been paid $1.42 million, advertises more than 2.5 million names of conservative Americans. Colorado Public Radio reports the campaign itself labeled 792,000 plus of its payments to HSP and one other vendor as prospecting. So I checked something else. I searched the state's entire campaign finance database for HSP Direct. Every campaign committee, every campaign, every year, exactly one Colorado campaign has ever reported paying anything to HSP Direct. Victor Marx's. Now, prospecting is the industry word for paying to find new donors. That's their word, not mine. I want to know what variation that Ms. Chosen actually did and why the first payment had no purpose listed. I want to know whether Harry Jericho and Buddy Jericho are the same man. I want to know what Athene did for the money they received. I ask what threats justify the security spending. I'd like to know, in writing, that the donor list will never be rented, sold, or handed to anybody after the election, including his ministry and including the mail house that they have paid that money to. I have no way to confirm the answers to any of these. Only the campaign can do that. But here's what this is and what it isn't. Nothing I've read you, nothing I've told you about today shows a crime. Some of these people may have done exactly the work they were paid for. But here's what the records do show. A company formed 7 weeks before the campaign started, run by one person with no tie to politics or security that I could find, got $20,000 with nothing written in the box the first time. A company formed the week the campaign started, run by somebody CPR says works for the campaign manager's tech company, got more than $34,000. One household got more than $50,000. More than $271,000, more than $250,000 went to people tied to the candidate's family, his ministry, or his campaign manager. And about a nickel, only a nickel of every dollar was ever spent to reach a voter. Victor Marx's donors gave because they want him to be governor. They are entitled to know what their money bought. You are too. Your ballot's on the kitchen counter. It's thick as a brick. 22 days. I'll put all the numbers up if you want me to. I'll put them up over a heck of a job. But the campaign owes the people of this state an answer as to what they're spending the money on, who's getting the money, what they're getting for it, why $150,000 on security, what are the real threats, has the Colorado Bureau of Investigation been brought in, have they verified the threats, has the FBI, has anybody else? Or is this all dancing in his brain? I don't know. But I do know that Colorado seems to be getting grifted by the very party that I've worked for and stood with for my entire life. And it bugs the crap out of me. Republicans are supposed to be stand up, straightforward. Here's what we're doing. Here's how we're doing it. We're going to do this to win. Here's what we're doing to make us, to help us win. Every step through the, every process, everything. Here, we get family members, friends, campaign managers, companies of people that we've never heard of, not even tied, getting money that we'd have no idea for what or when. Do we have a winner?
1: We do.
0: Do we?
1: Brian is our winner for the Broncos
0: Brian,
1: ticket.
0: Brian, congratulations.
1: Brian also claims that him and his wife are going to get white girl wasted at the Broncos game Thursday night. So congratulations to Brian. And
0: didn't that make you feel good that we're part of the family that gets drunk together, stays together, and we're going to be able to help finance that?
1: And not only are we giving away Broncos tickets, but coming up in the next 5 minutes, your chance to win $1,000.
0: Boy, you're just filling in for me today, like left and right. Good for you.
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15: They say it happened over 18 years at least four different schools at the hands of the same two men, Ronnie and Donnie Stoner. Those men, trusted educators, football coaches, and twins, are now facing more than 50 charges related to alleged child sex abuse. So why did it take so long? This is a story about a group of women who say they survived the abuse, who took matters into their own hands and are still fighting for the girls they used to be.
19: 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No one ever came forward.
15: They're telling their story in a new season of Dig, coming soon from the Kentucky Center for Investigative Reporting.
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33: KOA News Time is 10:30. The Adams County Sheriff's Office now investigating the latest officer-involved shooting, this near I-76 and 96th Avenue. This man was nearby when the shots rang out.
34: After we heard the shooting, there were it was minutes, like within 2 minutes, 3 minutes, there were fire trucks, ambulance, state patrol.
33: Several roads are closed in the area. Meanwhile, a manhunt is underway for 37-year-old Louis Arabalo after a Thornton police officer was shot last night near 128th and Ulster. The officer is expected to recover. Two Pueblo police officers are still in the hospital after a shooting at an apartment complex. This happened late Saturday night. The suspect, 36-year-old Luis Morales, was killed in the crossfire. One person is seriously injured. An investigation is taking place after a home home at East Vassar and Halifax Street in Aurora's Sterling Hills neighborhood went up in flames. Three other people are also displaced. The Red Cross is helping them with temporary shelter. The area is near Buckley Space Force Base. Fox 31, 10-point weather, mostly sunny and 82, 51 overnight, a chance of rain tomorrow. And looks like we'll see a high right about 69. Right now it is 72 in Denver. Our next update coming up at 11. Now let's go ahead and get a check on the drive with Jonathan Steele and see if there are any hangups around I-76 and 96th Avenue. Didn't sound too terribly bad when you checked on it earlier.
0: Yeah, but you know what? It looks like they're still holding up the drive in there between McKay Road and I-76 along 96. This happened right at the roundabout in there. I can see where folks are using Brighton. Certainly, if you're on I-76, you probably are not going to be able to exit there with all the activity, so you might want to go down to 88th Avenue, but there is a definite delay on 96 still in place, so we couldn't get a visual on it, unfortunately. We're not getting much information from the sources there on the scene. Other than that, it's pretty light out here. The other problem that we do have, though, is an accident down on Santa Fe southbound, which is closed between Evans and Dartmouth. Northbound's able to get through, but southbound, they're investigating a crash there. It looks like you can take Evans. Your best bet is to go east to Broadway and then take that south through Inglewood to Hampton to get back on to Santa Fe. Other than that, the volume is pretty light on all the freeways. Jonathan Steele on KOA 850 AM and 94.1 FM.
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3: All my friends are heathens, take it slow.
4: Michael, I will say it. Victor Marx is a fraud. Can you just please say those words?
5: Fraud. Grifter. I think it's a giant grift is what I think it is. They won't answer any questions. They're not campaigning to win. If they are, that's certainly unorthodox. Someone that, I was going to move on, but let me address a text. This is a Goober 0238. Isn't any Republican campaign in Colorado just a sham campaign, considering the state has turned solidly blue? I don't see any real Republican representation whatsoever. My mayor is Kaufman. I never heard a word out of him. This may be a sham campaign, but I don't think any campaign would have been a sham campaign. And the reason for that is, I do believe that there's been enough overreach in Colorado that a viable Republican candidate could have gotten, let's say, somewhere between 40 and 45% of the vote. That is runway. That means you have built up a donor base, which is why I keep focusing on the donors. You have built up a donor base that allowed you to get out the vote through all of those platforms, radio, television, online, digital, everything you could possibly imagine, including volunteers and paid organizers to track down ballots and get those ballots into a ballot box somewhere. You could do all of that. None of that's occurring. So whatever opportunity we had this year to show that we could compete, not necessarily win, because I don't think we could win. I always believed, whether it was Weiser or it was Bennett, that whoever got the nomination on the Democrat side would be the next governor of Colorado. Not because I support them, not because I like them, but because they've got the momentum, they've got the voting block, they've got the money, they've got everything. The best we could hope for was to start building a runway. We don't even have a dirt runway anywhere. We don't have anything. And when I go through all of those figures, I kept hoping I would find something that showed, oh, there's a big campaign buy coming. But no, I mean, Well, my ballot's already been turned in. So I had my ballot for, I think, maybe 4 or 5 days before I actually voted it. And I just dropped it by one day when I was coming into work, dropped in the box and came on into work. The lost opportunity means that Colorado will continue to spiral. It will continue to get worse economically. And at some point, we will hit bottom. But look around. We don't have the infrastructure. We don't have the organization that a well-run campaign could have put together so that the next person could use that runway as a launch pad to maybe eke out even a plurality, 48 to 47%, because there will always be third parties in the race. There will always be third parties in Colorado. So, you know, I never talk about getting to 50% plus one. I'd be happy. If we got 48% kind of plurality in this state, that means we're probably going to win. Or if we lose, it's just going to be by a few thousand votes. That's the momentum we need. And now the next 4 years are just gone. Totally gone. And in fact, I believe that what will happen post November 3rd is when the autopsies start coming in about what went wrong, what was the money really spent on, where did it go, who used it, who pocketed the money. Not saying they did something illegal. I'm just saying who got paid for being a part of a campaign and you just got paid, you know, above market rates. Wasted. Totally wasted. Now, let me talk about a bag of flour. Just a bag of flour. Go back to Thursday, August 16th, 1973, Cherryfield, Maine. Marjorie Brown, no relation, she gets in her car, she drives to the nearest city to do her grocery shopping. Cherryfield is a little town way up on the Maine coast, Washington County. The nearest real grocery store is a drive. So she's walking down the baking aisle. There's not one bag of flour on the shelf, not one. Some of the stores have been limiting it to one flour bag per family. So the next morning, she opens her local paper, and there's a photograph of a farmer out in South Dakota. His name is Jensen. He's standing in a pile of wheat, 8,000 bushels of wheat. His bins are full. He has no place to store it, and he can't get a boxcar to ship it. So Marjorie Brown sits down and writes a letter to the Secretary of Agriculture, Earl Butts. Remember Earl? She wrote, quote, "This is America, the land of plenty, ha," close quote. And then the line I'd like carved over the door of every legislature in America, including the United States Congress. She wrote, "Plenty too many expert dingbats trying to manage the economy." Ed Muskie, the senator from up there, liked her letter so much, he had it printed in the Congressional Record, which is where you can still find it today. She closed by asking Secretary Butts whether she ought to drive to South Dakota with a couple of good solid Maine rocks and grind her own flour. The wheat was there. The flour wasn't. Now, keep that in mind, because Marjorie Brown figured out in one letter what Washington is about to forget all over again. Rewind 2 years, Sunday night, August 15th, 1971. Remember, we were 1973. Families all over the country, they got their Zenith TV warmed up to watch Bonanza. Instead of Bonanza, they get Richard Nixon. Because the president announces a 90-day freeze on wages, prices, and rents for the entire country. The first time it's ever been done in this country in peacetime. And you know what is shocking? The people loved it. Gallup found about 3 out of 4 Americans, 75%, approved. The Dow jumped nearly 4% the next morning. The editorial pages swoon. Milton Friedman was out there more or less alone saying, wait, this is going to end really badly. 90 days turned into phase one, and then phase two, then three, then four. You know, temporary has a way of just growing and growing and growing and never going away in Washington, D.C. By the summer of 1973, here's what those price controls had done. The government had capped the price of a chicken. It had not kept the price of the grain that you feed to the chicken. Grain kept climbing. Now, put yourself in the boots of a broiler farmer. Every chick he raises costs him more to feed than the government will let him sell it for. He can do, he doesn't even need his Texas Instrument calculator. Everybody can do that math. So you know what they did? They drowned the baby chicks. Somewhere around 1 million of them were killed. Ranchers held their cattle back from the market. Pregnant sows went to slaughter. Well, it's not my description. That's Richard Nixon's. July 1973, his own statement. We have seen baby chicks drowned, pregnant sows and cows, bearing next year's food slaughtered and packing plants closed down. And what did Washington do about the shortage it created? They added another control.
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0: Michael saw a commercial a couple times this weekend for Michael Allen, who's running against Jenna Griswold for Attorney General. And in the commercial, towards the end of it, it talks about needing training, T-R-A-N-I-N-G, which is just like the Muslim Learning Centers, quote unquote, in Minneapolis.
1: Oh, and my.
0: We've got to be able to do better than that. It's just shameful.
1: Learning Center, now we get a training center. Jiminy Christmas. So back to 73. Richard Nixon's imposed price controls. Prices were climbing. Now, prices were climbing anyway. There was bad weather. There was a huge Soviet grain purchase. Now, Marjorie Brown complained about all of those things in her letter. But what the controls did was turn high prices into empty shells. Now, 53 years later, just proving that we can't learn anything. At the end of September, last week, the Wall Street Journal published a survey asking voters what they want from government, what they want government to do about affordability. So the Wall Street Journal tested 16 policies. 14 of them got majority support. About 10 got two-thirds or better support. Capping child care costs for working families, nearly 75% of voters. Restricting big institutional investors from buying up single-family homes, 75% again. Capping credit card interest. Capping prescription drug costs. All big winners across both parties. There, three out of four approval. That's the same number that cheered Nixon in 1973 on that Sunday night while he preempted Bonanza. Now, look at whose ideas those are before you start telling me that this is just a liberal problem. The 10% credit card cap, Trump called for it in January. Bernie Sanders and Josh Hawley have a bill to do that. The government's discount drug website, that's Trump RX. The $5,000 check to every adult if Republicans hold Congress, also Donald Trump. The child care cap comes from liberal Democrats. So both parties are bidding for your vote with the same currency, price controls. Let's walk through the list. Credit cards first. Now, credit card rates are running in the low to mid-20s. Americans are carrying more than $1.2 trillion in card balances. So Vanderbilt did some research. They ran the numbers, and they say a 10% cap could save borrowers $100 billion a year while the bank still makes some money. Sounds great, but there's a problem with that. That same research concedes the banks would lend less to people with credit scores below 600. Who's below 600? The young mom whose transmission dies on a Tuesday? The guy who went through a divorce and wrecked his credit getting out of it? The kid that doesn't have any credit history at all? The very people the cap is supposed to help are the people it's going to cost more. And interest rate is the price of risk. You cap the price, the risk doesn't go anywhere. The lender just turns away from that risk. Arkansas, test case, wrote a 17% interest cap into its state constitution, and boy, do they enforce it strictly. Research, summarized by the Manhattan Institute, finds consumer finance borrowing in Arkansas runs about 40% lower than in neighboring states. So the young mom doesn't get a 10% card. She doesn't get any card. And then she's at the pawn shop or a payday lender or worse, rent control. Case for this is easy. Rents are crushing people. Cap how much the landlord can raise the rent, families can probably stay put. Well, St. Paul, Minnesota tried that. November 2021, voters capped rent increases at 3% a year. And at first, no exemption even for brand new buildings. Before that, St. Paul was permitting more than 2,000 new apartment units at its peak. In 2024, 404. In 2025, 375. That's from the Federal Reserve Bank of Minneapolis. Developers told the Fed rent controls had a chilling effect on the market. The city eventually had to go back and exempt all the new construction. And meanwhile, right across the river, Minneapolis skipped rent control, loosened its zoning, and just kept right on building. right here in Little Colorado, local rent control has been banned by state law since 1981. Democrats in the legislature keep trying to repeal that ban, and Governor Polis keeps signaling he's skeptical. I don't often say this, but the closer he gets to the end of his term, the more right he is. A $20 minimum wage. California put a $20 minimum on big fast food chains in April 2024. Remember that? The UC Berkeley study found no job losses and menu prices up about 3.7%. A Pepperdine study found the state lost something like 23,000 fast food jobs. Now, both sides have a study, but here's the part that nobody can or does dispute. Somebody pays. Denver's minimum wage is already $19.29 an hour. The Colorado Restaurant Association says that increase alone costs the average Denver restaurant about $70,000. The Denver Metro Chamber says close to 200 restaurants in the city closed last year. The money comes from the customer, or comes out of the jobs, or comes out of the restaurant that just simply isn't there anymore. There is no fourth door. That's it. Childcare. Now, this one, of course, pulls at you because it's about the kids, right? It's always about the children. Childcare for a little rug rat can probably cost as much or more than a mortgage in some places. And the other side could point to a real state that did it, New Mexico. Last November, New Mexico became the first state in the country to make childcare free for every family, regardless of income. And Governor Wuhan Luhan said that a typical family would save more than $12,000 a year per child. So how's it going? Well, stay tuned.
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14: KOA News Time is 11. Three officer-involved shootings in 3 days. Now the Adams County Sheriff's Office is investigating one at I-76 and 96th Avenue. There are several closures as a result, and we'll be checking in with Jonathan Steele in just a moment. This man said no sooner did he hear the shots, there were a ton of cars rolling in.
15: They had every different kind of car, unmarked cars. Like, yeah, we were like, man, they have a lot of undercover cops that we didn't know about, but...
14: No details available yet about this morning's shooting, and there is still a lot of activity around 128th and Ulster after a Thornton police officer was shot by a 37-year-old man last night. That officer recovering this morning. Police are looking for Luis Araballo. He was able to run off after the shooting. Another officer fired shots at him, and it's unknown if he's injured. Two officers were also shot in Pueblo on Saturday night in an apartment complex, and that suspect died. The Broncos back in the win column after their 23-17 win over the Chargers. The offense took a baby step after the last loss at San Francisco, and the defense came up huge.
16: They fake the toss right. Herbert looks left. He's going to be hit and sacked, and the ball is loose. The ball is free and fought for at the 28-yard line. I think Denver's got it. Yes, they do. Jill Robinson comes up with the football.
14: There we go. That's Dave Logan's call from SoFi Stadium in L.A. with the game tied at 17, all in the fourth quarter. And then Q Robinson comes up with the fumble on charges. Quarterback Justin Herbert. It all set up eventually, and Will Lutz ended up making a field goal just to win it. The Broncos defense says they feel fortunate to have shouldered the load against the Chargers. They do have a short week. They host the Seattle Seahawks on Thursday night. The Seahawks will come to Denver angry after losing by 3 to San Francisco. Fox 31 pinpoint weather, mostly sunny, 82 today, 51 tonight, a chance of rain tomorrow and 69. Right now it's 74 in Denver. Our next update at 11:30 from the Common Spirit Health KOA News Desk. I'm Nia Bender. Now let's go ahead and get a check on the impact of the OIS at I-76 and 96th Avenue with Jonathan Steele.
17: Yeah, and we're continuing to monitor that situation. Of course, they've got traffic tied up in there because they're not allowing anyone to come through between McKay and I-76. That's a short stretch in there. I'm noticing a lot of folks are opting to head down to 88 because all Also, the westbound I-76 ramp getting off at 96 has been closed off, too. Looks like 96 will be tied up a bit. We're seeing a lot of slowing in the area. Brighton Road also coming down, it looks like, from maybe 104th Avenue has been pretty heavy, too. I think folks just scrambling right now in that area. Other than that, now, we do have a closure down on Santa Fe. We had a pretty bad accident at Dartmouth. This is southbound. They've closed it at Evans, and that's where they're taking you off, either west to Federal or probably east to Broadway would be your best bet. You can take that south into Inglewood, get back to Hampton. Pena's running just a little heavy out of the airport, but the freeway's pretty light out here right now. Jonathan Steele on KOA 850 AM and 94.1 FM.
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0: listening to The Situation with Michael Brown on KOA, the flamethrower of news and infotainment. 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
1: It will be interesting to see what the DOJ finds from their 6 a.m. pre-dawn raid of Ilhan Omar's home for a federal criminal investigation. I hope people learn the truth about her.
2: I hope they do too, but you know why I haven't even talked about that? Because nobody knows anything. And whatever I would say would be unadulterated speculation. So, this was a big deal down in New Mexico. Governor Lujan, made a big deal on making child care free for every family regardless of income. And the governor claimed very publicly that the typical family would save about $12,000 a year per child. So how is it going? The state of New Mexico, not exactly one of the wealthiest states in the entire country, spent $534 million on the program just this year. About 47,000 kids are enrolled. The state expects 58,000. And just last month, child care owners stood in front of a legislative committee and told lawmakers the demand is outrunning them. Wait lists, reimbursements that don't keep up with their costs. And a Democrat state senator from Santa Fe, Linda Trujillo, one of the people who built the program, said it better than anybody else. Just because we say we have universal child care doesn't mean that we have universal access. Well, shazam. I'm shocked, baby. I'm shocked. So the state can write a check. It can make a qualified teacher appear in a classroom in Sunland Park on a Monday morning. Free doesn't do you much good if there is no room. I'm always amazed just how stupid New Mexico. I mean, we go to the undisclosed location in New Mexico oftentimes to escape the insanity from Colorado. And then we turn on the local news. And then we find the insanity. Oh, it's wherever we go. It's insane everywhere. So there, you got child care. There you go. Now, make insurance companies cover whatever the doctor prescribes. Seriously, who could be against that? Here's the thing, though. Every coverage mandate is a cost, and that cost has only one place to go, your insurance premium. The insurance companies, as much as I dislike them, and I know you dislike them, they don't have a magic pot of money in the basement somewhere. They've got you. So mandate coverage for this and for that and everything else, yep, somebody's going to pay for it. Now, keep Wall Street from buying up houses. I'm always fascinated by this one. This one's already the law. Congress passed the Road to Housing Act, and as of July, it bars any investor that owns 350 or more single-family homes from buying any more existing ones. The Senate vote, 89-10, so clearly bipartisan. How big of a problem was this? Everybody thinks that, oh, my God, you know, they're buying up. BlackRock's bought up everything. GAO says those large investors, they own about 2% of the single-family rental stock nationwide. And the law still lets them build new rental homes, which is the part that actually adds supply. When you got investors that want to build a new rental home, that adds to the supply. So Congress aimed a gigantic, big-ass bipartisan law at about 2% of the rentals. So that bill's mostly harmless. It also won't lower your rent a nickel. What about the government drug website? You haven't been there. You really need to go look. Trump RX launched in February. The White House says it has saved people more than $700 million. Nobody has independently audited that number. And I'm not going to tell you it's true. I'm not going to tell you it's fake. I'm just going to tell you that's what they claim. Nobody knows. It's a website. Some people probably save some real money on it, and I say good for them. But it does not change a penny, a nickel, what a drug costs for the research and development to invent it, to test it, to approve it, to make it, and then to sell it. That never changes. TrumpRx, just a website. You want to get your pill on there? Well, go lower the cost a little bit. Maybe you get your pill on there, and you'll sell more of them. Make it up on volume, I guess. Then the $5,000 check. I found this one so offensive. And it turns out it's the least popular idea in the entire Wall Street Journal survey. Fewer than one in four voters wanted it. You know why? I think it's because voters can still do some math. Something like 240 million adult citizens times $5,000 is about $1.2 trillion, and that's all going to be borrowed. Voters smelled that one a mile away. That's the fart on the elevator right there. They know the money's got to come from somewhere, and they don't want it to come from them. The irony? The least popular idea is probably the most honest idea. At least with a check, you can see the cost, and you get to decide what to spend it on, right? Milton Friedman made that argument for years. If government's going to help, just give people cash and just let them choose. Every other idea on that list hides the bill. It hides who pays. You paid in a shorter shelf, a longer wait list, a higher premium, or a credit card that you cannot get. What actually works? So am I saying that the government can't do anything about affordability? No. But here's where my side, when it comes to economics, needs to say it plainly, or we deserve to lose the argument. And I think it can be said very plainly. Next.
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what actually works. Am I telling you the government can't do anything about affordability? Government cannot decree, cannot just order things to be cheaper. It can stop making things expensive on purpose, and government does that an awful lot. Housing costs the most where it's the hardest to build. Zoning, permits, environmental reviews that neighbors use to kill projects that have nothing to do with the environment. Minneapolis loosened its zoning, and they built it.

0: government action that actually lowers rent. Fuel. DC requires refiners to blend biofuels or to buy credits. A right-leaning energy institute estimates that that compliance, that cost alone, 37 cents a gallon on gas and diesel. Farm economists argue less of it ever reaches the pump. Either way, it's a cost that Washington chose. Shipping. We've talked about this till I'm blue in the face. A law from 1920 called the Jones Act says if you move any kind of good by water from one American port to another American port, the ship must be American built and American crewed. Well, that inherently raises the cost of moving everything from fuel to lumber or anything else around the country. Get rid of it. Licensing. In a lot of states, you need a government license to braid hair or arrange flowers. It's absurd. And tariffs, which are taxes collected at the border and paid at the register. Now, none of that makes for a good bumper sticker. Cap the price is a bumper sticker. Get out of the way. Well, you got to do your homework on that one. And homework never polls at 75%. So although I'd like to, I don't want to stand up here and just blame the politicians and say they're the only ones that are causing it. They're selling what we're buying. They're just reacting to what we're clamoring for. In 1971, remember, 3 out of 4 people in this country cheered Nixon's price controls. In 2026, here we are again, and 3 out of 4 are cheering again, conservatives included. We have, conservatives have fallen for the credit card cap and the drug website and the check, just like the other side, they fell for rent control. We keep asking for the freeze. You know, Marguerite Brown, the woman who wrote the letter to Secretary Guy Earl Butz, she didn't have a degree in economics. She had an empty shelf in a store in Maine and a newspaper photograph of a farmer standing in a mountain of wheat. And she figured out exactly where the problem was. It wasn't the farmer. It wasn't the wheat. It was everything standing between the wheat and her kitchen. The wheat was there, but the flour wasn't. That's the bag of flour. But I want to read you a text that, quite frankly, to me is somewhat heartbreaking. I've taken out a couple of details so that nobody can figure out who she is, but everything else is just as she sent it. Michael, I work full-time and take care of my 3-year-old little girl full-time. I work for an organization, which means I have to drive sometimes up to 2 hours one way to get to a client just to do a quick check-in. My rent for a one-bedroom apartment takes up one entire paycheck. I don't even make $25 an hour, and budget the best I can to make sure there's food on our table. My biggest dream is to buy or build a small house for my little girl and myself. That dream seems so far out of reach when 54% of my income goes to rent, something I don't even own. Then top that off with almost $400 a month for preschool, which is only twice a week. And then she writes, I'm still very, very grateful, Michael. Think about that 2-hour drive for a minute. Up in the high country, 2 hours one way is not an exaggeration. It's a 2-lane road, a mountain pass, maybe snow sometime next week, 4 hours in the car for a check-in that might take 20 minutes, and she's doing it for, she's doing it for a government organization. She's the person who shows up for people who are in worse shape than she is. And then she drives home and she picks up a 3-year-old girl. And the last line, that's what got me. I'm still very, very grateful. She didn't ask me for a thing. She didn't blame anybody. She just told me her numbers. When I told you about Marjorie Brown and her empty flower shelf in 1973, and about the Wall Street Journal survey where 3 out of 4 voters want the government to cap rents, cap child care, cap the credit cards, here's what I owe you. She is that poll. She's the face behind that 75%. She may understand exactly that it's not going to work, but she would like to have it probably. When somebody runs for office promising to cap rent and cap the child care costs, they're trying to talk to her. And if my argument can't answer her, then I'm just some doofus on the radio lecturing a single mom about economics. Let's take her numbers one at a time. And that's the only question that matters. What would actually make her life better? Start with rent control. A rent cap freezes her rent where it is. It doesn't lower it. She's still at 54%. The cap promises she won't go to 60%. But go look at what's actually choking the housing market where she lives. I'm going to use a county. I'm not sure she lives in this county or one next to it or one around it, but I'm going to use Teller County. Woodland Park did a study in 2024. Here's what Woodland Park's own report says. Almost 59% of Woodland Park renters are cost burdened. That's worse than Colorado, and that's worse than the entire country. Nearly 4 in 10 acres of the city's land are zoned for single-family homes only. Apartments are allowed only on a conditional basis on about 2.5% of all of the zoned land. Developers told the consultants the water and the sewer tap fees are, their words, prohibitively high. And the study found an average priced home takes about $125,000 a year in household income to afford. That's the problem. Not enough places to live, and a whole stack of government rules that make it harder to build even more.
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24: KOA News Time is 11:30. Several deputies on the scene of an officer-involved shooting near 96th and I-76. This man saw everything.
25: After we heard the shooting, there were it was minutes. Like within 2 minutes, 3 minutes, there were fire trucks, ambulance, state patrol.
24: Roads are closed in the area. Details right now are unknown, though the sheriff's office does say no deputies are injured. A manhunt still underway for the man who shot a Thornton police officer at 128th and Ulster last night. And two Pueblo police officers are still in the hospital. And a suspect is dead after a shooting on Saturday night. You may notice a lot of smoke on the west side of the metro area today. West Metro Fire Rescue says they'll be conducting prescribed burns at Bear Creek Lake Park on Morrison Road East of C-470. The burn is being done to cut down a wildfire risk at the park, but it also cuts down on invasive species. With the smoky conditions, you may want to keep your windows closed if you happen to live nearby. Keep in mind the park is also closed today while crews work on three separate areas, and there's no need to call 911 to alert anyone about this smoke. And Fox 31, pinpoint weather, mostly sunny and a high of 82, 51 overnight, a chance of rain tomorrow. And it looks like we'll see a high only about 69. Right now it's 76 in Denver. Our next update at noon from the Common Spirit Health Gateway News Desk. I'm Nia Bender. Now let's go ahead and get a check on everything around I-76 and 96th Avenue with all of the police activity. Jonathan?
26: Yeah, there's quite a bit of that. That's for sure. The ongoing investigation has traffic being detoured. I can see where we are tied up from 96 along McKay Road, which essentially is Monaco, which will take you south all the way down to 88. Now, unfortunately, 88th is tied up pretty badly with the alternate route as folks are kind of scrambling there. I'm noticing I-76, the ramps at 88th are even backed up just because 88th is so heavy, but you just want to steer clear. We'll keep you updated and hopefully get some lanes open or get this squared away here before too long. But in the meantime, it's kind of our hot spot. In addition to that, though, we have had a closure down on South Santa Fe at the intersection of Dartmouth. In fact, for southbounders, they had to block it off at Evans. Another investigation for a bad accident. Broadway is going to be your best alternate route. Now, freeways are pretty light. There is some slowing coming out of the airport on Pena and I-70. Just in that area around Pena and 225 is a little heavy. Jonathan Steele on KWA 850 AM and 94.1 FM.
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0: talking about this text message from a listener. Really good text. Michael, I work full-time and take care of my three-year-old little girl full-time. I'm a case manager for a mountain county, which means I have to drive sometimes up to 2 hours one way to get to a client just to do a quick check-in. My rent for a one-bedroom apartment takes up one entire paycheck. I don't even make $25 an hour. I budget the best I can to make sure there's food on our table. My biggest dream is to buy or build a small house for my little girl and myself. That dream seems so far out of reach when 54% of my income goes to rent, something I don't even own. Top that off with almost $400 a month for preschool, which is only twice a week. I'm still very, very grateful, Michael. As I said, the drive is real. In a mountain town, absolutely. She does all of that. As I said, she's taking care of people who are probably in worse shape than she is. And then she goes home and she picks up her three-year-old girl. And still, she's very, very grateful. And I think she's inside this poll. Rent control won't get her anything. Woodland Park, Teller County, did a housing study just 2 years ago. And the developers tell the consultants that the water and the sewer tap fees are so prohibitively high that, no, they can't, and so they won't build. That's the problem. Not enough places to live, and government just keeps stacking the whole rules that make it harder to build anymore whatsoever. But remember, if we cap her rent, and the one builder who was thinking about putting up the next apartment building stays down the hill in Colorado Springs, all she can do is she keeps the apartment she has now that's eating up 54% of her income, which means she gets to stay in the horrible situation she's in. The next mom doesn't get anything at all. Child care. That cap sounds, I bet in her mind, the cap sounds wonderful when you're paying $400 a month for 2 days. I told you in New Mexico, when they made it free for everybody, which we know it's not, they got wait lists. And the child care providers telling the New Mexico Politburo they can't keep up. We know the caps don't build anything. The $5,000 check, yeah, would help her one time. On borrowed money that then her little girl gets to pay back when she grows up and starts paying taxes. I tried to think of what she could do now. Not someday, but what could she do now? Colorado has universal preschool. I've had plenty to say about how the state rolled it out, and I'll just keep saying that. But it is the law. She pays taxes for it, and she ought to use every single bit of it. Here's how I think it works. I think I've got this right. In the year before kindergarten, every four-year-old in Colorado gets up to 15 hours a week of preschool free. So next school year, her $400 a month for 2 days a week should drop to zero for those hours, or at least close to zero. Maybe it would help this year. I don't know. Some school districts run programs for three-year-olds from lower-income families. For the coming year, the state's income line is 265% of the federal poverty guideline. For a mom and one child, my quick back-of-the-napkin math puts that at about $56,000 a year. She says she makes under $25 an hour full-time, 25 times 2080, just under $52,000. So call your school district. Ask about the three-year-old program. Worst case, they say no. Best case, they say yes. Or there's something in between. Now, the house, I got to eat crow in the house. There is a program at USDA called the Section 502 Direct Loan for first-time buyers in rural areas earning roughly half to 80% of the area median income. No down payment. With payment help, the interest rate can go as low as 1%. Now, the Trump administration was going to eliminate it. Congress wouldn't let them. Congress funded it at $1 billion for this fiscal year. And, just checking, Habitat for Humanity has a chapter in Teller County. They've built homes in Woodland Park. And when they started, they said they were building for teachers, firefighters, police officers, essential workers. Well, I would say that a county case manager who drives 4 hours to check on a client sounds pretty damn essential to me. And I know it's a federal loan subsidy, and I just spent all that time telling you the government can't decree affordability. So how would I square that argument? And you can text me if you think I'm just rationalizing, because I think I am. The mortgage she pays back on a house that actually gets built puts one more house on the map. A rent cap doesn't put any houses on the map. So I'd rather she get a loan she pays back than a price cap to keep the next building from ever going up. So I would admit it. Yeah, maybe that program actually does benefit in the long run. But the part that will never, ever make a campaign ad, the thing that would help her most is letting places like Woodland Park, Bailey, Fairplay, let them build. Change the zoning so an apartment building is not some special favor. Look hard at the tap fees. Figure out the water. Nobody pulls on tap fees. Nobody's going to put allow multifamily by right on a yard sign. That's the stuff that might actually get her out of that one-bedroom apartment. So to the mom that sent this, thank you. You did the thing that most people won't do. You told me actual numbers, and even more importantly, you were gracious about it. If you text again, I'll try to find the, I'll dig through my notes, try to find the links for the preschool program, the USDA loan, Habitat for Humanity. That little girl will have a house someday. And if we can get the paperwork started, I'd certainly help get the paperwork started. Imagine growing up knowing you have a sister out there somewhere. This is the kind of stuff I come across when I'm doing show prep. You know her first name and that's it because the adoption got closed. So there's no last name, no address, no phone number, just a name. Kyann. K-Y-A-N-N. That was Samantha Rensfeld's life up in Montana. August of last year at a softball tournament in Belgrade, just outside Bozeman, the answer was playing for the other team. And all of it started with a teammate. She'd been looking at a girl on the opposing squad, and she could not shake the resemblance. She knew that girl was adopted, so right there in the dugout, she asked Samantha the awkward question, "Are you adopted?" Samantha told the New York Post she could not ignore the resemblance. It was an awkward question in the dugout, but I'm really glad she did. Apparently, the way the Post reports it, Samantha took a look, and I was like, there's no way that this would have happened to me right now. She didn't walk over after the game. She was afraid of being wrong. Back home, her mother pulled up the tournament roster, and there was the name Kyann, the name Samantha's birth mother had given her baby sister. "That's got to be your sister," the mom said. "That can't be a coincidence." So the next time the two teams crossed paths, Samantha was out in right field. Kyann Dean was sitting in the stands with her family. And while Samantha played, her mother was talking with Kyann's mother. Two moms comparing notes, like the birth mother's name, the hospital where both girls were born. Picture standing in right field. You're trying to keep your eye on the batter. While up in the bleachers, you see your mother's having a conversation of your life with a stranger. Everything matched. "There was no way we weren't," Samantha said. After years of not knowing, Gon just disappeared in one conversation up in the bleachers. Now get this. Both girls played high school volleyball. Same position, same jersey number, 6. And Samantha says they've got the same little giggle. She told the New York Post, "It was almost freaky at first, like I was looking at myself." The first time they met face-to-face, a handshake. Technically, they were strangers. Then they met each other's parents. They sat together at the tournament. They made each other laugh. And Samantha says that's when it hit her. It felt just like part of me was complete. Now, as a lawyer, I've done adoptions for people before. The records are sealed. The birth family and the adoptive family don't trade names or phone numbers. Brothers and sisters placed in different homes can literally grow up never knowing where the other one landed. These two girls grew up in the same state, 400 miles apart. Their birth parents were 19 and 17 when Samantha was born. Samantha learned she even had a sister through a biological brother who tracked her family down years ago. She doesn't know exactly why they were placed for adoption. She told People magazine she's always assumed her birth parents were too young, wanted to give her a better life than they ever could. Today, Samantha is in college in Washington. Cayenne is in college in North Dakota. They text each other every single day. For years, whenever Samantha talked about her biological family, she had to explain that she had a sister she had never met, but not anymore. She said in the story, "Now it's so nice to be able to put a face to her and to meet her, hang out with her. It doesn't leave any doubt or wonder in my mind." Now, people are calling it a real-life parent trap. No, I don't think so. Hollywood would never get away with this script. It's too neat. Nobody would ever buy it. She said about that first meeting, Samantha did, "It's like we didn't know what to feel because you waited your whole lives for that moment." I read that story and I thought, do I share this or not? Here's my take. I think most of us would have kept our mouths shut. It's a nosy question, isn't it? And it's a little awkward. She asked it anyway. In a dugout, in the middle of a game, that one nosy question in a dugout gave two sisters back to each other. Now, don't forget the biological brother who went looking first. He's how Samantha found out she had a sister at all. And without him, that tournament roster is just a list of names. Then think about the two young people who started all of this. A 19 and a 17-year-old who made probably the hardest call there is. And two families said yes. We talk about adoption like it's paperwork and courtrooms and waiting lists. In fact, this is what it looks like at the other end. I remember one family in particular wanted a child so badly. And we worked and worked and worked. I worked with the agencies. I worked with every outfit I could find, battered women, shelters, everything, looking for a child for that couple. And I know it's kind of what everybody says this happens. I'm telling you, it really happened in real life. We found a baby, got the adoption papers done. Baby goes home, and within, I don't know, 3 weeks, she turns up pregnant. Two kids, wham, bam, well, 9 months apart, but two kids. Now, another story. You're on Broadway at the bottom of the edge of the Golden Triangle, right across from the Colorado Supreme Court. You got that in your head? Tuesday morning, you got a coffee in one hand, a laptop bag on your shoulder. You're pushing through the doors of 1290 Broadway. You've seen the building, I know. It's a 17-story office tower. It's got a four-story lobby. They built it in 1986, the year the oil prices collapsed. And when they did, it took half of downtown Denver with them. You look up, and when you walk into the building, four stories are just glass and air. But now, today, something's different. Over in a corner of that lobby, there's a working artist studio. Abstract paintings, mixed media, maybe a big installation going on up on the wall. So, you're curious, you wander over to take a look. Except you can't do that. It's by appointment. And the story I read over the weekend says that's the newest amenity to draw people to downtown Denver. The Denver Business Journal posted on X that a new ground floor amenity was coming to a Denver office building. So, of course, I clicked. I was really curious about it because we know I got maybe two paragraphs in before the paywall slammed down on my fingers. What I managed to grab before the paywall hit was artist, amenity, new owner. So I did what any reasonable person does with two paragraphs. I assumed the worst. I decided somebody was going to turn an office tower into apartments and plan to lure renters with an artist cooperative instead of, say, a place to buy a sandwich. Not only was I wrong, but it turned out to be funnier. Here's what actually happened. These are the facts. CBRE, the company that manages the building, has handed a corner of the first floor lobby at 1290 Broadway to a working artist. 3,800 square feet, 6 months. Jenny West is the artist. She's a Denver designer, multimedia artist. She's been doing it for 20 years here. Nothing I say today is aimed at her. She got free studio space in a Class A office building. Good for her. Good luck. But the press release calls it Denver's first Class A artist residency. Whitney Hake of Newmark, the leasing broker, said, and I quote, "This is what a next-generation office building looks like." Really? Let's read the fine print. The studio, that's the so-called amenity, open by appointment only. And according to the press release itself, the work she'll produce in that lobby is commission work for her collectors and for the architects, the landlords, the developers who make up her existing clientele. So let me get this straight. The new amenity for the tenants is a room they need an appointment to walk into where an artist makes art for landlords and developers. Well, that's an amenity for the real estate business, announced in a real estate press release, announced by the brokers themselves. And they even tell you why in the second paragraph. The release cites a CBRE survey. 49% of office tenants say amenities and services would get them to renew their lease, and half say they had moved for better ones. So there's the ball game, in their own words. Keep the tenants you've got. Poach a few from the tower across the street. This is a lease renewal pitch with a paintbrush. Now, let me tell you how this little gem made it into the news. I couldn't get past the Business Journal's paywall, so I honestly can't tell you what they did with it. But the version I could read ran on a commercial real estate site called Mile High CRE. You can go look at it. The byline is the website's own name. The photo credit is CBRE, the company the story's about. It ends with a paragraph titled, "About 1290 Broadway," and a link to the leasing broker's listing. It even gives you the artist's email address so you can order a commission if you want to. Hey, Rod Will, he's going to order a commission portrait of me to hang up in his house.
1: Nope.
0: Yeah, you will. That's a press release. And if it's not, it's the best imitation of press release I've ever seen. And nobody made a phone call. Nobody asked the owner what the rent is. Nobody checked Denver's first. I checked it in about 3 minutes and found three earlier ones, including a giant pug I'll get to in a minute. Nobody mentioned that this building sits in a downtown where nearly 4 out of every 10 square feet of office space is currently empty, which is the only reason that anybody is giving away lobby space in the first place. There's a name for this. I'd never heard this before. A BBC journalist came up with it. It's called churnalism. Churn plus journalism. The press release goes in one end. The story comes out the other. Nobody in between does anything but change the font, and then they put it in a news report. Somebody actually measured it. In 2008, researchers at Cardiff University in Wales went through 2,200 stories from Britain's serious newspapers and the Daily Mail. About 60% were entirely or mostly wire copy or PR material. Only 12% was generated wholly by the reporters themselves. And when a story hinged on a specific factual claim, almost 70% printed that claim. Nobody ever checked it. And that was 18 years ago, before the bottom fell out. Here at home, Pew counted the newsroom jobs. Between 08 and 2020, American newspapers lost 57% of those jobs. 71,000 people down to about 31,000. Meanwhile, on the other side of the table, Pew found public relations specialists already outnumber reporters 5-1 and making about $19,000 more a year than the reporters do. The brokers have a staff. The newsroom, if they're lucky, has got a guy. Now, the other side of that argument, half the reporters are gone. The business desk is one overworked person with 6 stories to do by noon. A free press release about an artist in the lobby. Harmless filler. Nobody gets hurt. Except that's exactly how Denver's first turns into a fact. Nobody gets hurt by any single one of these. But the damage is cumulative. You read the industry's version of downtown Denver over and over and over, the industry's own words, and after a while, you think it's journalism. Fewer reporters is a reason to label the release as a release. It's a lousy excuse to dress it up as news. Now, Denverite ran a story last week about whether we ought to start locking some of these empty buildings down. 4 named sources. People disagree about it. Disagree about whether we knock them down or not. So tomorrow morning, let's lead with this. The empty buildings, the one I'm going to tell you about initially, has been vacant for 18 years. And they're just now deciding, yeah, let's tear it down. Nobody's coming.
1: We get it. You have a lot of podcasts to choose from. 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Too many. 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
6: Thunderstorms will be a concern across the northern plains and upper Midwest today, with some storms bringing gusty winds, heavy rain, and the potential for localized flooding. Farther south, scattered downpours will continue across the Gulf Coast, while parts of the desert southwest could see afternoon storms. Meanwhile, hot weather hangs on across Texas and the southern plains, where temperatures will climb well into the 90s. Much of the west stays dry, keeping wildfire concerns elevated in areas with dry vegetation and gusty afternoon winds. Looking at temperatures, Phoenix could reach 105. San Antonio climbs into the upper 90s. Nashville could go as high as 90, with Kansas City in the mid-80s. Philadelphia reaches the upper 70s, while Portland stays around 72 degrees. Hawaii remains warm and breezy, with highs generally in the 80s and passing showers. Alaska stays cooler, with temperatures mostly in the 50s and 60s, along with scattered rain. That's your national forecast. I'm Chris Powers.
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13: 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A black man from the projects comes forward with information about the case.
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13: 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Lee Harris is sentenced to 90 years.
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13: Behind bars, Lee finds an unlikely ally in his cellie, Robert. The pair are like chalk and cheese. There's no way their paths would ever cross on the outside. But as a fellow inmate, Robert sees through the lies and vows to do the unthinkable. Clear Lee's name.
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23: KOA News Time is 12 o'clock. I'm Chad Bauer. New play caller, similar results. The Broncos fell behind and had another fourth quarter comeback thanks to a strong defensive performance, defeating the Chargers 23-17 to improve to 3-2. Many experts have criticized quarterback Bo Nix, who threw for just 123 yards with one touchdown and a fumble. This morning, Coach Sean Payton was asked about Nix's confidence.
24: We're not given levels of confidence grades right now on a Monday morning before a Thursday game. You can go ahead and opinionate, but shoot, I think confidence comes from, and I'm watching the film offensively, and there's a ton of things we're not doing well right now. So that has to improve.
23: The Broncos' early season gauntlet continues as they go on the road to play the defending Super Bowl champion Seahawks on Thursday night football. There have been multiple officer-involved shootings across Colorado the past couple of days. In Thornton, the search is on for the suspect who shot an officer last night on Ulster Street. The officer suffered serious but non-life-threatening injuries. The suspect is 37-year-old Luis Arabalo, and police say he is armed and dangerous. And if anyone has information on his whereabouts, are asked to call 911. A suspect is in the hospital. Several deputies are on the scene of an officer-involved shooting off I-76 this morning. Adams County Sheriff's Deputy Shea Haney says it is not related to last night's shooting in Thornton.
25: It is being investigated in relation to a fire at the Super 8, which is at 9051 I-76 Frontage Road. It appears those two incidents are connected.
23: No deputies were injured. Federal agents searched the Washington, D.C. home of Minnesota Congresswoman Ilhan Omar. Federal officials are tight-lipped about the nature of the raid, but say it's part of an ongoing federal criminal investigation that sources say is part of Omar's immigration paperwork. Omar, who was born in Somalia and lived in a refugee camp, is a naturalized U.S. citizen and got her citizenship back in 2000. Top House Democrats issued a statement on the matter this morning.
26: It says, quote, "The Trump administration's raid on Congresswoman Ilhan Omar's home is deeply disturbing and raises serious questions about the continued corrupt weaponization of the federal government against Donald Trump's adversaries." That's from Hakeem Jeffries, the top Democrat in the House, as well as the other two top Democrats in that chamber.
23: That's ABC's Jay O'Brien. Fox 31 pinpoint weather, mostly sunny today with a high of 81. Tonight, partly cloudy, low 49. Tomorrow, partly cloudy, cooler. Tuesday's high, 67. It is 77 in Denver. Our next update at 12:30 from the Common Spirit Health KOA News Desk. I'm Chad Bauer. Let's get a check on traffic with Jonathan Steele.
0: All right, thank you, Chad. Yeah, the 96th Avenue investigation there off of I-76 continues. They have been detouring traffic, and I'm noticing a lot of the volume in that area is coming down McKay Road south to 88th. Now, 88th has been kind of jammed up as well. A lot of folks are scrambling from that point, and the off-ramp from westbound I-76 to 96 has been closed. So, again, 88th is going to be your best bet, but just be prepared for those delays. Now, we've had an accident down on South Santa Fe at Dartmouth. This has been working for quite some time. They closed southbound lanes for the investigation there at Evans. So Broadway is going to be a good alternate route for you. There are some backups in the area. The other problem spot right now is on that turnpike westbound west of the Northwest Parkway. There's an accident right lanes block. 2 mile backup there as you're coming out of Broomfield. You want to keep to the left. Jonathan Steele on KOA 850 AM and 94.1 FM.
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0: afternoon. It is Monday. You hear the harp. Therefore, you know it is Jimmy Sangenberger filling in for Mandy here today. And A-Rod behind the glass, of course. A-Rod, how you doing, brother?
1: Good, man. Not too shabby. New week.
0: Yeah. How about them Broncos?
1: Got the win.
0: There you go. I was at a somber celebration of life instead of watching the game, but seeing the score made me happy.
1: Yeah, the final score.
0: Yeah, that's what I mean.
1: Yeah.
0: That's what I mean. Yeah. It's always a ride with the Broncos.
1: It really put the phrase, a win is a win, to the test, but we'll take it. We will take it.
0: Yes, indeed. And always good to be with you, brother. So thanks for doing everything you do and always having fun with I prefer, do the harmonica one again, please. No, not that one.
1: I'm doing your air horn. This one. Oh, sorry.
0: Yeah, there you go. See, you got two to work with, so use them both pretty fluently, not just the one. There you go. A-Rod is always going to have fun in the way he wants to have fun, so I'm going to have fun in the way I want to have fun by talking about news of the day, because that's really, that's so much of what we do. Again, Jimmy Sangenberger here with you, 56690, KOA Common Spirit Health text line, if you want to join in to the festivities. And first up, a surprise, a pleasant surprise. They had some complaints along the way, but the Denver Post actually got there, ladies and gentlemen, in their editorial yesterday on Amendment 87, the graduated income tax. The headline, Amendment 87's graduated income tax could cause big employers to leave. Ain't that the truth? Their big subhead. We know that the flat income tax in Colorado leaves the state's middle class holding a heavier tax burden than their wealthiest counterparts, which is absolutely BS, by the way. For whom 4.4% is no burden at all. No, you get it wrong. That's the complaint. That's where they're like, well, we know that we don't really like the flat tax, that everybody gets the same percentage, whether you're rich or not. But that's actual fairness, where you are literally given the same percentage that you have to pay on your for your income tax. That's a flat tax. That is the fairness of it, where everyone is treated equally. But of course, for the left that insists on raising taxes or on taxing the wealth of the rich even more, it is never enough. They want to have a graduated income tax that they will be able to say, well, you know, the most people won't get a tax increase. Most people will be stay the same, or maybe even see a little bit of a reduction. But the wealthy people, those rich guys, they're going to end up having to pay substantially more. But this is where the Denver Post gets it right. And they point to J.J. Ament, president of the Denver Metro Chamber of Commerce, and Governor Jared Polis, noting both of them told the Post that, quote, major employers are threatening to leave if Amendment 87 passes. Just as concerning is that other Colorado businesses, the ones making at least $3 million in taxable profit, will see their tax bill almost double overnight. And that's exactly the crux of it. Now, they complain about the way that our tax system is set up and how the rich don't really pay their fair share, and that, you know, the opponents have dubious claims that removing the language in the state constitution prohibiting a graduated income tax in Colorado will automatically end all tax deductions, including taxes on seniors, veterans, and anyone else who uses deductions and credits. That's what they're saying in there. See, this is what they have to do. When you're an outlet like the Denver Post and the mainstream media, and you are taking a position that is opposed to what a left-leaning paper is expected to do, you have to play the game. You have to throw in all these things and hedge and hedge and hedge so that you can finally get to the point that, yes, in fact, if we do this, we are going to see a significant outflow, an even greater exodus of businesses from the state of Colorado to other places because they can't afford to do business here. That includes corporations, which are taxed in this same way, and also small businesses, pass-through companies. So, for example, if you're a small business owner and you happen to bring in $1 million in receipts, that's not what you're actually taking. That's not all your money. That's not the income that you're bringing in because you have all of your other expenses and other things. But if your adjusted gross income after that is still in that first, the highest tax bracket that I think gets you to about 8.4 or 8.6%, if I'm remembering correctly, then you're squeezed because you're the sole owner. You're going to be hit hard and you might say, well, I can't expand. I can't hire a new person. I can't go to a new state because it is too damn expensive for me to do business. And that's a small business owner in that higher level tax bracket. The state of Colorado is now the sixth most regulated state. All that red tape, meaning the all-knowing, all-powerful government is saying, you businesses need to do this, this, and this. And this and this and this and that and that and that. And did we say you need to do this and this? Because you need to do this and this too and that and that. The list goes on and on and on about all the regulatory burdens on small businesses in this state and larger businesses. And they all say you're straining us. You're squeezing us, putting the squeeze on our ability to grow and expand or remain in Colorado in the first place. So I guess kudos to the Denver Post for saying, you know what? Businesses are going to leave. This is not the solution. We agree that the rich should be paying more of their fair share, but we don't agree with this approach. This is not the solution. So that was a pleasant surprise to see from the Post. Then sticking with Denver and absolute craziness, the school board in Denver

0: four right now on the Common Spirit Health Hotline, 303-713-8585. Again, a pair of Broncos Seahawks tickets, two VIP tailgate passes as well for this Thursday night at Empower Field Mile High from the official home of the Broncos, KOA. Caller four right now, 303-713-8585.
1: Caller four, you heard it. Make sure you get that in. Wonderful opportunity to win the pair of tickets right here on KOA. And hopefully the Broncos will be a little less stressful in the next couple games. It's hard to see. Imagine that happening. But hopefully they will be. Back to Denver Public Schools, though, and this censure vote. Here's what it comes down to. There was an accusation leveled by the president of the school board and the superintendent of the school district that the vice president of the board, Monica Hunter, had called a Jewish colleague, Amy Klein Mulk, a Zionist bitch in separate conversations with each of them, tied to seating arrangements. Hunter unequivocally denies saying this. And this past Thursday, the school board voted to censure her over, in part, that, some other things, the issue as well of a discussion that Klein Mulk had had with, the Jewish school board member, with Monica Hunter over a lunch just after they were starting to get on the school board. I think it was an orientation day. And Klein Mulk had put this way, and this is from my column I wrote last month. I told her that I believe in the existence of an Israeli state and that I am a proud Jew. She responded that she could not understand how I, or Jewish people generally, could be okay with the killing of innocent babies, that phrase in quotes. And she said she personally could never be okay with that and therefore could never support Israel or Jewish people who support Israel's existence. Now, Hunter has not directly contradicted this, even in the meeting where she sort of dodges, but she's more focused on the Zionist B word exchange or comment that supposedly was made. And there are contemporaneous notes from Superintendent Marrero indicating, yes, this was said to him by Monica Hunter in connection with seating arrangements for the school board. So the whole thing is absurd in the sense that you have a member of the school board who is expressing opinions on this Israel-Palestine conflict and saying that she could not justify the killing of children, and Hunter saying to Chalkbeat Before news outlet that the exchange was a private conversation about fundamental values that is now being exploited. So at the school board meeting on Thursday, Monica Hunter had this to say regarding the anti-Semitism allegations against her.
2: I also wanted to be clear that I never made the statements attributed to me, and I never will support anti-Semitism. I understand the distinction between Judaism and Zionism. I have never blamed Jewish people for what is happening in Palestine, nor have I held Jewish people collectively responsible for the actions of the Israeli government. Anti-Semitism is real and must be confronted. So is the suffering of Palestinian people. And I'm here to serve every student, every family, every teacher, regardless of the political beliefs, culture, race, or religion. But we cannot complain to oppose discrimination while allowing baseless allegations to become weapons of political retaliation. As the only Black member of this board, I am deeply aware of the history of Black women being discredited when they challenge those powers. There's also a history of that in this country, from the lies that helped fuel Emmett Till's murder by Carolyn Bryant, to the familiar portrayal of outspoken Black women as the angry, threatening, unprofessional. We have seen how accusations can be weaponized to protect power and preserve white comfort.
1: The race card. The classic play.

0: playing of the race card in this case to deflect against anti-Semitism, which is fundamentally in and of itself racist. Now, here's a couple of things. One, the distinction, the supposed distinction between Zionism and Judaism, especially in the anti-context, like anti-Semitism, Zionism, there is no real distinction, especially in the way that they use it today. Listen to this. Zionism is the belief in the right of Jewish people to self-determination that in their ancestral homeland, which in this case, the modern state of Israel. Zionist is often used as a pejorative and as political cover for Jew hatred. Let me give you a prime example. Last year's firebombing of a Boulder gathering supporting Israeli hostages, calling for their release. An 82-year-old woman, Karen Diamond, was killed as a result of that firebombing. The attacker said that he targeted a Zionist group supporting the killings of people in Palestine. Boulder City Councilwoman Taisha Adams then insisted that the attack was anti-Zionist. That's the cover at work. An elected official recasting an attempt to burn Jews in the street as a political act. Now, what makes the lunch between Klein Mulk, the Jewish school board member, and Monica Hunter anti-Semitic isn't criticism of Israeli policy, is that she had collectively blamed Jewish people generally and declared that she couldn't support Jews who support Israel's existence. So that's applying a loyalty test to a colleague because she's Jewish, echoing the old dual loyalty trope about Jews. Likewise, holding Jews collectively responsible for killing innocent babies invokes the ancient blood libel, the false charge that Jews murder children. Both are classic anti-Semitism. The whole notion of Israel committing genocide, which is an absurd proposition on its face, but that notion in and of itself, as the Louis D. Brandeis Center has pointed out, is in and of itself classic blood libel. It is anti-Semitic. This was interrogating a Jewish colleague at their first lunch together and invoking anti-Jewish tropes, not Hunter's views on Israeli policy. And then she puts up consistently this race card. It's the old Tay Anderson tactic. It's the Tay tactic of you can't criticize me, you can't challenge me because I am black. And that is unjustifiable for a school board member to be doing when facing a serious claim against them. In this case of anti-Semitism. Anti-Semitism is itself racism. It's rooted in false theories about Jewish blood. By scapegoating the world's only Jewish state, anti-Zionism perpetuates it. In fact, federal civil rights law has long protected Jews from racial and ethnic discrimination for that exact reason. You cannot hide anti-Semitism behind anti-blackness. And bringing up Emmett Till, who was murdered by lynching, brutal, horrific crime against a young black man, teenager. That's what happened to him. And you bring that up? That is not an honest defense. It is a dishonest defense. It's the wrong kind of defense. And it is terribly inappropriate coming from an elected official, especially in a school board where children are watching what's happening. You can dodge claims of poor behavior because you play the race card. And she clearly doesn't understand what she's talking about as she's trying to thread this needle and say, well, Zionism, Judaism, anti-Zionism, anti-Semitism. You know, I understand the distinction. What are you even talking about? You clearly do not. That is abundantly clear from both the meeting last Thursday and the lunch between her and Klein Mulk. just crazy. Denver Public Schools, though, I think the school board did the right thing. She should have recused herself from the vote, censure vote, like John Youngquist did last year. She didn't. But 4-2, she was censured. Not that it will do anything, as the school board will continue along in its dysfunctional capacity in DPS. I'm Jimmy Sangenberger, just getting started here in for Mandy Connell on KOA.
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6: Caffeine can be really good for you and help a lot of things, and caffeine can be kind of bad for you.
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6: Naturally, it's in the coffee bean and in chocolate and tea, but it's also added artificially in things like soda. 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It's blocking that adenosine. You're going to feel alert and awake. It's got that adrenaline going, and it's rewarding you with the dopamine. I mentioned the vicious cycle, the inevitable crash.
7: Right.
6: Like any stimulant drug, and you want more of it. 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All right, how about some health benefits?
7: Right.
6: They found everything from not develop Parkinson's disease to dropping your risk of various cancers.
7: Well, coffee actually is shown to reduce your risk of diabetes.
6: 4 cups a day, 50% less chance of mouth and throat cancer.
7: You should eat more grapefruit because grapefruit contains something called narigin, and it actually slows the removal of caffeine from your brain.
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7: We're talking about streaming music. World-changing history that we lived through.
6: Not so long ago, people were spending a lot of money on buying CDs and physical media. We got this new thing. That was Napster. There were 27 billion transfers per month, song transfers.
7: Everything was completely upended, and Apple came along in 2003 and brought massive stability to this huge sea change. At the same time, roughly, an alternative model was developing, and that was just streaming.
6: The first legit on-demand streaming service was Rhapsody in 2001. Pandora came along in 2005. Spotify comes along. They changed the game. Pandora was still trying to be kind of like radio in a way. Spotify was like, no, we're really going to be on-demand. But these royalties, Tidal pays the most at 1.3 cents. Apple's 0.7, YouTube Music 0.7. Spotify pays 0.4 cents per stream, same as Amazon, and then Pandora's down to 0.1. But as an artist, if you're a hit on Spotify, then there's a lot of money to be made.
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6: What's the doomsday clock, Josh?
7: So the doomsday clock is a metaphorical clock that is overseen by the Bulletin of Atomic Scientists. It's a graphic representation of how close humanity is to self-inflicted disaster.
6: They moved the second hand on the clock forward to 89 seconds to midnight, which means it's the closest that clock has ever been to midnight since they started.
7: In 1947, when the U.S. and Russia were starting the Cold War, it was 7 minutes to midnight. We're now less than 2 minutes away from midnight. The furthest away it was from midnight was 1991, after the Soviet Union dissolved. It was all the way back from 17 minutes to midnight.
6: I think it's a valuable thing because it just raises awareness every year with people. Just another thing to kind of say, hey, like, we're not headed in the right direction as humanity goes.
7: All these things that have been developing for a while have been accelerated because of the threat multiplier of misinformation and disinformation and conspiracy theories.
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15: KOA News Time is 12:31. I'm Chad Bauer. President Trump is defending his deal with Russia for diesel fuel after it received criticism. Last week, Trump announced Russia would immediately release 300,000 tons of diesel to ease a global fuel shortage, with more shipments to follow. In a Truth Social post this morning, Trump said he made the right choice for the American people. The deal has received backlash, with critics saying it gives Russian President Vladimir Putin a financial lifeline and undermines U.S. sanctions. A new sauna concept is opening in Denver next month. CEO Liam Irwin says Coda Sauna Denver will be the business's first U.S. location.
16: So it's a collection of all completely unique saunas. There'll be five in total, and plunge pools of all different temperatures in an outdoor setting on Broadway in Denver.
15: He says it's a modern take on ancient cultural gathering spaces like Irish sweat houses or Finnish smoke saunas. The Broncos had another comeback win, beating the Chargers 23-7 behind three defensive takeaways. Cornerback Jahdae Barron on the defense shouldering the load.
17: I just feel like overall we communicated really well, and everybody helped each other out. Everybody was just being there for each other.
15: It's a short week for the Broncos as the Seahawks will come to town to play on Thursday Night Football. Fox 31 pinpoint weather, mostly sunny today with a high of 81. Tonight, partly cloudy, low 49. Tomorrow, partly cloudy, cooler. Tuesday's high 67. It's 78 in Denver. Our next update at 1 o'clock from the Common Spirit Health KOA News Desk. I'm Chad Bauer. Let's get a check on traffic with Jonathan Steele.
18: Yeah, it's been a little tough out here. We've had a number of problems. The good news, Santa Fe's reopened between Evans and Dartmouth. They've had about a two-hour closure in there as traffic has been rerouted, but now it looks like it's going to return to normal. There's a crash I-70 westbound at York, right lane's blocked there. That is backed up almost to Quebec. Now, we do have a Boulder Turnpike crash west of the Northwest Parkway. It seems to be kind of off to the side now, but we're still seeing quite a bit of slowing coming out of Broomfield. We've got a crew that's working on the road down on Parker, northbound at Chambers Way. This is just before Arapahoe. They got two lanes blocked. It is really tied up pretty badly through there. And of course, we've had all this police activity today. One in particular area that you should avoid at least for a while longer, 96th. This is just west of I-76. A lot of folks are using McKay Road to head down to 88th to work around it, but we are looking at tie-ups in that area. Jonathan Steele on KOA 850 AM and 94.1 FM.
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0: Singing about that swamp music, I thought it would be very apropos as the first bumper of the day with yours truly, Jimmy, and for Mandy to be singing about that swamp when we think about the swamp that is the capital of Denver. In Denver, I mean, state capital. And all the insanity that is yet to come from the legislature should the Democrats continue their majorities, but expand their majorities, and even more, should they grow the ranks of the Democratic Socialists of America. We need balance in the legislature, some semblance of reality to come in, and that certainly cannot even happen if you don't get out and vote. Ty Winter, state representative, joins us. He is the Republican leader in the state House of Representatives. Welcome back to KOA, sir.
1: Thank you, Jimmy. I appreciate you having me on. And thanks for laying out to your audience exactly what we're facing at the state capitol.
0: So when you think about the notion of a swamp, we would hear, for example, President Trump talk about the swamp of Washington, D.C. But if you think of Colorado's capital as a swamp or sort of cesspool maybe of bad ideas and what have you, what comes to mind for you as a legislature working down there at the capitol?
1: I mean, you know, Jimmy, especially being a rural legislator, it all comes to mind for me. As you said in your intro, Democrat Socialists of America had between 8 and 10 in their ranks in the state house as it is, and we saw a massive push in the primaries where they pushed out the Opportunity Caucus. So we could have upwards of over 20 DSAers in the state house, and we all know how that shakes out for the rest of the state. I mean, government-controlled banking, government-controlled housing, you know, this audience especially, I don't have to explain socialism to. But at the end of the day, if they get the supermajority in both chambers, that basically, if the governor wants to veto anything, they can override him on everything. So I think the importance of telling people you've got to hit the polls. We got to protect the kids issues on the ballot. We know that we're trying to stop both supermajorities in both the House and the Senate. And this is kind of the time for conservative independents, and even those soft Democrats that don't believe, the old blue dog Democrats that don't believe in this newfangled idea of socialism basically infecting their ranks. This is the British is coming movement to get out, talk to your friends, talk to your neighbors, try to contact as many people as you can and tell them to get to the polls, not only to protect the state house, but to protect kids in Colorado's, protect Tabor. There's so many things on the ballot. And as conservatives, we always say, you know, you can't sit this election out. This is the most important election in your lifetime. Well, for the state of Colorado and for our values, this might be the last election in our lifetime if we don't rush the polls and push back on this surge that we're seeing from the far left policies in Colorado.
0: Representative Ty Winter, when we look at the legislature and some of the pictures that you're painting, I wonder if there's, maybe this is just the way too optimistic me for a moment, but I wonder if you do get more of the socialists in the legislature, but you get a couple more Republicans in the House as well, do you think that there could be some Democrats who might say, you know what, this is too kooky crazy of a fringe, let's work with the Republicans on a couple of things. Do you think there's any possibility of that happening, or am I just too optimistic?
1: I don't think you're being too optimistic, Jimmy. I think that there's, you know, there are a couple Democrats that are, especially rural Democrats that we're able to work with when we put, you know, some of the crazy social issues to the side. They'll sit down like the politics of the 80s and say, okay, this is what's best for both of our constituencies when it comes to agriculture, when it comes to other issues that we face in normal Colorado. But, you know, I don't think there's going to be very many because, you know, anybody over there that strays from the herd, they put in the corner. And that's exactly what they're going to do. And with their ranks growing when it comes to the far left progressives, it's going to put a lot more pressure on those more, I wouldn't say moderate Democrats from my area, but moderate Democrats at the Capitol to be able to reach across the aisle. But at the end of the day, they also have to answer to their constituents who their constituency isn't as far left. They're winning elections, but not by the margins that the, you know, Denver Metro and Boulder area representatives are winning by. Sure. So I think there's that space there. It's just trying to find that, you know, apex or, you know, the crossing point where we can get things done.
0: We see issue after issue when we're talking oil and gas or agriculture or wolf reintroduction where the Capitol is so infested by people who don't care about parts of the state that aren't up and down the Front Range, and particularly in the Denver metro area, where I live in the Denver metro area. And I think about the other parts of the state, like the parts that you represent in the rural sections of Colorado, and how you're just constantly getting railroaded. Paint a picture for a moment of what really is going on in rural communities that are so being hit by the policies that we have seen over the last number of years on the range of issues I mentioned.
1: You know, Jimmy, you hit the nail on the head. And the crazy thing about it is first and foremost, I want to go with the oil and gas. We all know Prop 112 failed. The governor comes back in, circumvents the will of the voter, passes 181, and destroys oil and gas in two of my counties, Los Animas and Huerfano. What's unfortunate about that is the climate lobby is very powerful within the state capitol, and they're literally putting climate change above people being able to put food on their tables. And as I see more and more people be unemployed in my district and lose good paying blue collar jobs, it's hard for me to see, because then of course the Medicaid rolls go up, people that need assistance go up. And at the end of the day, where I feel bad is governments put them in that position, because it's hard to just pick up from places like this and move somewhere else, especially when wages are low, things are depressed. So literally, government has put these people in this situation to where they've taken their jobs, they've taken their pride away, like coal mining, oil and gas drilling, farming and ranching, and then the programs aren't the problem. It's what's putting people on these programs. We need to open this economy. You talk about the wolf issue. You've got the governor's husband, who is an animal rights activist. Myself and Senator Pelton were just at the CPW meeting in La Junta last month, and they tried to fix the game when it came to testimony. They didn't listen to the director of CPW when she talked about holding off on issues in their meetings until after the first of the year with change of administration. So you're right. They're fixing the game as they go through. And what we're seeing is we're not seeing politics for people. We're seeing politics over people, and we're seeing activists control the state capitol. And then everybody outside of the Denver metro, they're paying the penance for the activism that is making policy in the state of Colorado.
0: Just got about a minute left with you. By the way, just a quick note in terms of the climate change versus oil and gas. I talked last week on the show about how the governor of Massachusetts had been vehemently opposed to natural gas production in her state. But then, because the clean energy isn't working out so well, she's now begging the Trump administration for an expedited permit to allow more natural gas production in the state of Massachusetts. We can't allow Colorado to be something, become something like Massachusetts in that regard, and plenty others. But my final question to you is, when you look at this election, it's so tough for Republicans in this state. Are there some races that give you optimism? Do you think that the state GOP, the Republicans, can pick up any seats in the House?
1: I can tell you this much, Jimmy. We have candidates out working hard. Representative Dan Wu knocking tons of doors. Amy Parks doing a great job. Representative Gonzalez. And there's so many other candidates that have come on board that they're fundraising and they're spending the time to do the work. I'm optimistic that our voters are going to turn out. I'm optimistic that they're going to hit the polls. And that's my plea today. Make sure you vote. Make sure your kids vote. Talk to your neighbors. Talk to those old blue dog Democrats you know that still love their country, love their flag, and love fiscal conservatism. Because in rural Colorado, it isn't as much Republican versus Democrat. It is urban versus rural way of thinking. So my encouragement is get to the polls. Let's show up in mass. Let's get the vote down. Let's protect kids. Let's protect the state house. Let's protect the state senate from supermajorities. And let's work at, you know, a little bit at a time, incrementalism. Let's take our state back. We've got the winning message. We have the plans to actually fix the problems that the state's facing.
0: Yeah.
1: We've seen a party run for power, and they haven't been able to produce anything but a disaster. So we just need to stay the course, and people need to get out and vote.
0: Supermajorities in both houses would be the worst thing to happen to this state, without a question in that regard. Ty Winter, state representative, Republican leader in the House. Best of luck to you, and thanks for taking some time this afternoon.
1: Thank you, Jimmy. God bless Colorado.
0: Yes, indeed. We're going to take a break. Back on the other side on KOA.
2: We get it. You have a lot of podcasts to choose from. So many. Too many. But low-key, this is not your typical podcast. We want you to listen if you want to. We won't make you. That's why it's called Listen If You Want To. And here's why you'll want to. We'll be your BFFs to tell you what to watch. 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
25: 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Yet here's the reality. 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And then, when we hit midlife, the world looks away. But women are waking up, and they're saying hell no. That's why I'm bringing you Unpaused. This is not just another women's health podcast. 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

0: Best bumper music known to man, Jimmy Sangenberger here with you today for Mandy. And that's a little Tab Benoit, who always puts on a fantastic show. So let's get to some texts. 56690, KOA, Common Spirit Health text line. Came in before when we had swamp music running with State Representative Ty Winter. Jimmy just tuned in. I knew it was you from the intro music. There you go. Tuned in at the bottom of the hour. You could tell. I suppose it's pretty easy to tell, isn't it? Then going to our conversation with Representative Winter, where is the Colorado GOP in all of this? Where is the Colorado GOP? Full stop. If you mean the party in and of itself, keep them the hell away from everything. Look, I don't think Craig Steiner is doing the worst job. He's no Dave Williams, but the Colorado GOP is arguably the biggest, at least one of the biggest embarrassments in the state of Colorado right now. No question. And they're a rather useless organization, and they stand in the way of candidates rather than helping candidates. I did notice that the party's secretary, whose name I don't know, but I saw the headline that he endorsed Greg Lopez over Victor Marx for governor. But I have not seen any indication that he's resigning, like happened with Hugo Chavez Rey in Denver, when he came out supporting Greg Lopez and had to resign because of that. Yeah, the secretary of the Colorado GOP should step down. He did the right thing in endorsing Greg Lopez, in my view, but he should step down. Because if you are party leadership, you're required. I mean, I remember with the whole Dan Mays fiasco in 2010, the last Republican standing behind Mays was Dick Wadhams. Because Dick Wadhams was at the time chairman of the Colorado GOP, and he had to support the nominee. And he didn't want to withdraw from that position to endorse Tancredo or something else because he wanted to keep the down ticket in shape. And he did a good job with that. Ken Buck barely lost. It was his own errors that brought that about in the U.S. Senate race against Michael Bennett. But Republicans kept the Attorney General's office and flipped the Treasury and Secretary of State and the State House. And Congress, the congressional seats were flipped to a majority Republican. It was actually a pretty good year overall for Republicans, but for the shellacking in the governor's race and then the slip-ups in the U.S. Senate race. Okay, this is a fair point, 56690. Jenna Griswold is a bigger embarrassment than the Republican Party. Not by much, though. Yes. Nothing else to say. Yes. You're absolutely right. Then going back to earlier in the show, when I talked about Denver Public Schools, their Board of Education, doing a 4-2 vote censuring Vice President Monica Hunter for anti-Semitic comments. And they threw other things in the mix that really muddied the waters and they shouldn't have done. But fundamentally for that. Text saying, just surprising that this far left leaning school board is siding with the Jewish board member. I think there are other dynamics going on there. In some respects, I do think there is a little bit of Monica Hunter, who was censured, has been critical of the superintendent, Alex Marrero, and wanting accountability there. She's been right on that. And I think there are a few people involved in the district leadership that wanted to get her for that, but this is also legitimate. So I don't know. There's a lot of things to consider in that regard. My next column will be all about this as well with Denver Public Schools. You know, last Thursday we had on Mike Lindell from the MyPillow CEO, and that was a wild interview. Check that out in the podcast for sure. From last Thursday, well, coming up at the top of the next hour, we'll be joined by Scott Leyendecker, who is the man who bought Dominion Voting Systems, and now it is Liberty Vote Corporation. He's also CEO of No Inc., a poll book company, and he'll be joining us on the other side as we move ahead. Jimmy and for Mandy on KOA.
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12: KOA News time is 1 o'clock. I'm Chad Bauer. It wasn't pretty, but it was a win as the Broncos came back to defeat the winless Chargers 23-17 after the defense forced multiple turnovers. Quarterback Bo Nix had a touchdown pass, but only threw for 123 yards and has been criticized for his play this year. Broncos color analyst Rick Lewis.
13: I do think he maybe is a little too inside his own head right now. But I do think Bo Nix is a special quarterback. I still believe that. And I still think he's going to turn it around at some point. And Sean Payton could be the guy to do it.
12: The Broncos have a short week hosting the defending Super Bowl champion Seahawks Thursday night. The Adams County Sheriff's Office investigating a deputy-involved shooting near a motel off I-76 and 96th Avenue. Sheriff's Deputy Shay Haney says there's no correlation to last night's officer-involved shooting in Thornton.
14: The shooting is not related to Thornton's from last night.
12: No deputies were hurt, but a suspect was shot and taken to an area hospital. President Trump is considering joining Saudi Arabia strikes on Iran-backed Houthi rebels following attacks on the Riyadh airport over the weekend. NBC's Keir Simmons reports that images of the attack are terrifying.
15: A blast on security cameras and then passengers running for their lives, leaving bags and belongings strewn around, and part of the ceiling in another image being seen to fall onto people in that Terminal 4 of the King Khaled Airport.
12: Saturday's attack left at least 13 dead, including one American, and injured more than 300 others. The airport was struck again yesterday, causing a fire and several injuries. Most Americans oppose betting on election results, according to a new survey. The Reuters Ipsos poll found 60% of U.S. voters, regardless of party affiliation, are against wagering on elections through prediction markets like Kalshi and Polymarket. 13% of those who responded to the survey say that they support betting on elections. Prediction markets exploded in popularity during the 2024 presidential election, but are becoming a source of scrutiny ahead of next month's midterms. Fox 31 pinpoint weather, mostly sunny today with a high of 81. Tonight, partly cloudy, low 49. Tomorrow, partly cloudy, cooler. Tuesday's high 67. It's 79 in Denver. Our next update at 1:30 from the Common Spirit Health KOA News Desk. I'm Chad Bauer. Let's get a check on traffic with Dave O'Brien.
16: Denver highways are a little busy for the early Monday afternoon drive. A crash on westbound I-70 between Steele Street, Vasquez, and York is blocking the right lane, slowing starts around Monaco on westbound I-70. Eastbound I-70 also a little heavy from Havana to Chambers. Northbound I-25 is busy from Alameda to Colfax. There's an accident involving a semi on the right shoulder of westbound Boulder Turnpike before McCaslin. There is some minor slowing starting around Northwest Parkway there. The two right lanes of northbound Parker Road are blocked at Chambers Way for some emergency road work. And 96th Avenue remains closed in both directions between I-76 and Brighton Road. And the ramp from westbound I-76 to 96th Avenue also closed following that officer-involved shooting earlier today that Chad just reported on. I'm Dave O'Brien on KOA, 850 AM and 94.1 FM.
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0: Coming back, time now for the second hour. Jimmy Sangenberger here with you. Of course, you could tell from yours truly on the harmonica as we move along on KOA. And I am pleased to bring on to the show the founder and chairman of Liberty Vote Corporation, which acquired not that long ago Dominion Voting Systems, of course, based here in Denver. Scott Leindecker, who began his career in the Missouri Secretary of State's office and later as Director of Elections for the city of St. Louis, where he worked on modernizing local election operations. And for the past 15 years, Scott has served as CEO of No Inc., which is the nation's largest provider of electronic poll books, developed a program called the Poll Pad, and that company is the only federally certified electronic poll book in 37 states. And of course, Liberty Vote and its electronic voting equipment is used in states all across the country, including Colorado, where most of our counties use Liberty Vote's software and equipment. Scott Leindecker joins us now. Scott, good afternoon. Welcome to KOA.
1: Good afternoon. How are you doing today?
0: I'm doing just fine. I appreciate you taking some time today. And I want to cut right to this question because,
1: Sure. Look,
0: Dominion has been at the center of so much attention, so much controversy, conspiracy theories now for a number of years since the 2020 election. What made you decide to purchase that company and really jump into the fray of elections and election security beyond things like poll books that you did with No Inc., which we'll get to No Inc. in a moment?
1: You know, I get that question a lot, obviously. But I think you really answered it already whenever you kind of did the introduction. I've spent, the past 25 years, in the election industry in some former capacity, as working in Secretary of State's office, and, going into St. Louis when St. Louis was having a number of issues, after the 2000 election. I was appointed to kind of, what people would call clean it up. And so we did that. And then after that, went on and started a lot of the things that I learned, in St. Louis and the things that I implemented in St. Louis. I then took, to the open market to talk to other clerks in Missouri and said, this is what I'm doing. And, grew, kind of the product base, there, and then, got to know others out there. And so, when the Dominion situation, appeared, I felt that I could help. I wanted to get involved because I had been involved, and I was concerned, that, there's especially this year, I purchased it almost a year ago, today. The concern is to make sure that, we can, the clients that are out there, the people that are out there can get somebody that can help, kind of stabilize things and get us through this next election cycle. So that was really my call to action was to, purchase the Dominion, and then ultimately, get us through this November election, that was the key.
0: Are there any changes, Scott Leindecker, that you have brought about to the company that are public-facing that you could share with us since taking over that you thought, okay, this is something that you wanted to bring from your experience that might be a little different?
1: Yeah, number one, there are a number of new folks that I introduced, to the Liberty team. So a lot of the leadership, we've got some new leaders, in place. That was, priority one, to start kind of changing the culture a little bit. Second piece is really, getting a new system, into certification. So that was, this is kind of getting into the weeds for probably a lot of the listeners out there, but, there's a newer version of, that the Election Assistance Commission had, kind of released and wanted, everybody up to the 2.0 version. And so that was a big push, day one for me was to get in there and start developing a new system, which I'm happy to say that we're probably about a few weeks away from releasing the new 2.0, you know, certified version. So that, those are the key things that I wanted to do, along with, you know, really just putting some, you know, like I said, getting some new thoughts, new ideas, you know, in place as we get through this first year and get this first year underneath our belt.
0: This is a subject that has been tossed around quite a bit in Colorado, in particular by some individuals over the last several years, and that is allegations that the Dominion Equipment, now Liberty Vote, can be used to change or flip votes. Can that be done? Yeah. Has that ever happened? How do you know?
1: No, it hasn't. And, you know, for Colorado, especially where you have a paper-based system, you know, that's key for any system, number one. You know, I've heard this before, and let me go back, like, into my early years of 2000 election, where this flip voting really began was, you know, again, and when touchscreens came out for the first time, you know, after, you know, HAVA was released and the 2000 election and everything that happened down in Florida, you know, touchscreens were introduced for the first time. People were very excited about the touchscreens. But what we often forget is that that was a fairly new technology. In 2000 to 2010, the iPad was just, you know, introduced in 2011, right? So this technology is fairly new. So when you talk about flipping votes and things like that, and people say, you know, look, I'm touching the screen and it's, you know, jumping to another voter. On the older systems back in 2000, if you didn't properly calibrate your systems, which there's a little dot, you know, kind of exercise that you do before you send your machines out, it calibrates where they are. In today's world, you know, that calibration is not needed because of the pixelation on the machines. So, you know, that's where, you know, kind of the flipping of votes were first seen, and it's kind of stuck out there. But it's not accurate and it's not true.
0: Let's talk about that paper ballot aspect for a moment. It's something we talked about last Thursday when I had Mike Lindell on the program. But with paper ballots in particular, in Colorado, you mentioned it, every voter gets a paper ballot. That's how we cast our votes.
1: Yeah.
0: When it comes to having that physical element of the physical record, rather, of the election in that hand cast, handwritten paper ballot, how does that fit in with Liberty Vote's systems? When you talk about that being the root of it all, how does that get counted? Can you sort of walk through that and importantly, the verification piece? Because when you have that physical ballot, you can go back to the piece of paper.
1: Correct.
0: And cross-check it.
1: And that's the key to the whole process, is to make sure that you have a verified, you know, paper ballot that you could go back and check. That's the key. And that's what every state basically does, you know, across the United States. So that's number one. There's a lot of processes that go into running an election. The folks that, you know, run an election, this just doesn't happen overnight. They don't just show up, even though it seems like it. But you're the busiest, you know, Starbucks, the busiest McDonald's, whatever your favorite, you know, fast food joint is, Chick-fil-A, you know, on that one day. And it takes an entire process to move it to that point. And it starts with, you know, LNA and going through and verifying and checking, you know, to make sure these machines are calibrated correctly,
0: that's the logic
1: correctly.
0: The logic and accuracy test.
1: Yeah, logic and accuracy. Yeah, that's the first piece of the puzzle to make sure everything, you know, lines up. It's a mock election that the election authority does to make sure everything's done. After that, they lock everything, they seal it. Nobody touches that equipment until it goes out in the field. And then that's when the poll workers, you know, on election day, they open them up. You know, cut the seals, register the seals to make sure there's no tampering with anything. And then the voting process then can begin. After that,

0: because after the fact, you know, for whatever reason, sometimes there's mistakes that happen. There's human error that comes into play. Sometimes, you know, they forget that, hey, we had to put 10 bins in the emergency ballot because power went out or whatever that happened. And so they have to go back and they check everything. The election authority goes in and they check everything, you know, go through the bins, go through, you know, folders, everything that's been sealed up to make sure that all the ballots have been brought back properly. Paper ballots have been brought back properly. And then they go through and add them to the count if need be and so on and so forth to get that official count.
1: Right. Again, we're talking with Scott Leindecker, the chairman of Liberty Vote, which purchased Dominion Voting Systems a year ago. And when you talk about paper ballots and those audits, so in Colorado, for example, we pioneered the risk limiting audit. And so a random sample, statistically significant sample of ballots is selected. And I did this as a member of the Canvas Board in Arapahoe County on a couple of occasions before, where you would get the paper ballot batch of them and a selection of random ballots, and you cross-check them against what the electronic count was using a different system than the software used to count, proprietary to the state of Colorado. And you cross-check that with what the ballot recorded, and you're able to see, here's the paper ballot, here's what the electronic count was, and that actually checks. It's almost like when you're going through your checkbook and you want to make sure that it gets squared away with what your account is showing on the bank's website to be able to say, okay, is this right? Is this accurate?
0: That's absolutely correct.
1: So when it comes to the paper ballot piece, just as one other element, why is that, just to put a pin on this, significant? And do you view the ability to do, for example, paper ballot recounts, in addition to the audits, as a way to check and verify those results? Because that's the biggest thing that I really want to underscore with you, Scott, is the ability to verify those results to make sure you can have confidence in elections when there are questions, and how the software that Liberty Vote provides to vote election officials across the country is able to do that.
0: Yeah, and again, I mean, the key is that you could always go back and check those results by hand if you wanted to. I mean, I think that the biggest issue and one of the biggest arguments, and I don't like to say argument, but discussion, right? I think that the one thing that, you know, a lot of people want to see, and I understand it, is you want your results done on election night. Whenever I jumped into the St. Louis city election job, the number one concern in St. Louis was, you know, getting results in a timely manner. And, you know, that's really where I think a lot of people don't understand that if you do like a hand count, you know, this is, I mean, people always are always, you know, comparing like, you know, us versus Italy or France or Canada or whatever. And we should never, you know, compare ourselves to those countries, you know, when it comes to voting. America takes, you know, are voting extremely serious. And I'm somebody that's gone overseas and, you know, helped participate, you know, with other elections around the world. And when you come back here, the entire world looks at us as that shining beacon, you know, on a hill, you know, that, you know, runs the elections the way that they should be properly done. And when it comes to hand counting, you know, the one thing that I know that everybody wants, they want to know who's winning the night of the election, right? And the problem that would come into play with, you know, hand counting and things like that after the fact is, you know, it takes time, and humans make more errors than machines. So that's where, you know, the machine will work best, you know, so that we can understand exactly the results immediately, so that people can go to bed, you know, at a reasonable time, not have to worry through the night. And we know who, you know, one party is won versus the other. And then the election board, again, you know, springs into action right after that for the next 2 weeks to verify, to make sure that everything's accurate and so on and so forth. They go through, and if we needed to run them through a machine, we can't. If we needed to hand count things, we can't. So we have a lot of options in the process to make sure that our elections are secure and accurate. And that's the thing that I think a lot of people just don't understand, is how hard, you know, these folks

0: work, you know, in the election industry to make sure that, you know, we're getting, you know, counts in a reasonable time frame and making sure that they're 100% accurate after the fact.
1: Scott Leindecker is our guest from Liberty Vote. And let's talk about certification just real briefly. And the fact that you have testing of the equipment, it gets certified, verified, that sort of thing, especially in light of where you hear a lot of these questions of, well, we want a third party audit of the software to look in and get it checked. Can you talk to us about the testing, certification, verification just briefly?
0: Yeah, and they do. I mean, that's exactly what the certification process is there is a third-party audit that goes through and verifies that what you say is happening is going to happen. And that's key, and I'm a big proponent of it. I've been a big proponent of it from day one, especially whenever I was in St. Louis, because you don't want, you know, somebody just, and it happens in a lot of small, you know, towns and things like that. They're looking at, you know, how they could potentially save money. So you don't want some local guy just raising their hand saying, I can do this. And then they do, and it counts fine. And then all of a sudden, they don't have the support there. It's got to go through some type of certification process to verify that it's accurate. And that's what, you know, all these systems have done. You know, Liberty System, you know, has done it. You know, my poll pad system, you know, being the only one that has done it. There's four other vendors that are out there that, you know, we've, you know, been the one that have, you know, been the at the forefront of making sure that we're doing that, because it's the right thing to do to get a third party verification of it and then ultimately get it certified by the EAC so that the federal government, you know, approves and says, yes, this does exactly the 250 things that it says it's going to do, and it does it right.
1: You know, I find it interesting, Scott, when we think about verification of the results. And one thing that happens in the process and that your software does is it flags certain votes for adjudication that is human review. And in the case of Colorado, it's by a bipartisan team, Republican and Democrat, who review and they look over the guidebook to determine how to interpret a vote. The one time we had a discrepancy when we did one of the risk limiting audits, my Democrat counterpart and I both were like, this is wrong. And it turned out it was the human review that had gotten that wrong as opposed to an initial count from the machine or something like that. I found that interesting.
0: Well, and it is, but that's the great thing about the process too. You know, again, you can do it either way, right? You could have, you know, this run through a machine and sure, it's accurate, but hey, I don't trust it. Let's bring it over here and let's count it and verify it, right? You have that ability to do that. And that's really the key to the entire system. And I think that that's where a lot of people are lacking an understanding of the different ways that we can verify and make sure that the vote is accurate, it counts, and everybody can feel good about it at the end of the day.
1: Just got a couple minutes left with you, Scott Leindecker, chairman of Liberty Vote. I know you guys have just announced a program, a campaign called Poll Workers Are Us, U.S., like the U.S., so a nice play on that. But can you talk to us about that initiative for a moment?
0: Sure. It's always been important. You know, whenever, again, I always go back to my years as like election director or whatever, but there was something that I always tried to do, you know, especially in those elections, because they, when people come into the polls, you know, it's not like they're testy about, you know, supporting one individual versus another. It's typically, hey, I want to get through the line. I want to get out of here as quick as possible, right? I'm doing my duty as a U.S. citizen. I'm proud of that, but hey, I got to get back to work. So sometimes people take it out on the election poll workers. Now it's a little different, right? After the 2000 election, there's a little bit more, you know, anxiety out in the world around elections. And sometimes we're taking it out on the wrong people. And so what we wanted to hopefully make people aware is that, you know, these are your neighbors. You know, when you go into your polling site, you're going into typically your local neighborhood and voting. And that person probably lives two blocks over from you. You know, they're a Coloradan, they're an American, they're just like us. And so, you know, just remember that, you know, that they're out doing a service, they're getting paid next to nothing, probably. They're doing it because they're retired in some form or fashion, maybe even a military retirement, maybe a teacher, whatever it is. But these are people that you're walking through the grocery store that you're seeing. You might be one. You know, have a little more compassion for what we do, because, you know, we should be celebrating, you know, on November, on Tuesday, November. That should be the priority. This is a celebration of democracy first and foremost.
1: Yeah.
0: So I think we tend to forget that, and we need to try to, you know that these folks that are working the front lines for us, they matter,
1: well said.
0: You know, to make sure that this election gets off and running.
1: Yeah, I definitely agree, especially with the threats, even the firebombing of one election office in Archuleta County not too long ago. That was frightening for sure. Scott, we got to leave it there. Scott Leindecker, chairman and founder of Liberty Vote, again, which purchased Dominion Voting Systems, and CEO of No Inc. Good talking with you, sir. Hope to talk with you more down the line.
0: You too. You take care.
1: Thank you. Once again, Scott joining us here on the program. Jimmy in for Mandy KOA.
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5: On the night before Halloween in 1975, 15-year-old Martha Moxley was murdered in the Tony Bellhaven neighborhood of Greenwich, Connecticut. She was rich and beautiful and loved by all who knew her. For decades, despite intense media scrutiny, police failed to make an arrest. In 2000, 25 years after Martha's murder, her one-time neighbor, Michael Skakel, was arrested. He'd been 15, like her, at the time of the crime. He was also a cousin of the Kennedys.
6: A teenage neighbor and friend of Martha Moxley.
7: Nephew of the late Robert Kennedy.
6: Kennedy relative Michael Skakel on trial for murder.
5: The Kennedy connection is the reason that most people know about this case, or at least think they know about it. I watched the news. I read the articles. Of course Michael Skakel killed his next-door neighbor, Martha Moxley. He beat her to death with a golf club. I knew it. And if you followed the case like I did, I bet you knew it too. My name is Andrew Goldman. I've been a journalist for 30 years. I got involved in this case in 2015. But here's the thing. Once this story got its hooks in me, it wouldn't let me go. From NBC News Studios, Dead Certain, The Martha Moxley Murder is a podcast series that I believe will finally provide a full, true, authoritative account.
8: KOA News Time is 1:32. I'm Chad Bauer. Governor Polis is taking executive action to help lower fuel costs as gas prices climb above $4 a gallon and diesel tops $6. Craig Vollmer, a beet farmer in Morgan County, says these are steps in the right direction, but he has concerns.
9: Even though it is saving, you know, some upfront cost by deferring that tax, the one thing that I think is important to note with it is that we don't have any guarantee that that deferred tax, when it comes due later, is actually going to be forgiven.
8: The governor will be temporarily easing some transportation and environmental restrictions. Those include allowing trucks to carry larger fuel loads and suspending enforcement of certain dyed diesel restrictions through the end of the year. He's also asking federal regulators to waive some gasoline requirements for next summer. Today is a federal holiday, but not exactly a day off for everyone.
10: Because it is both Columbus Day and Indigenous Peoples Day, post offices, banks, and most government offices are closed today, while stores, restaurants, UPS, and FedEx remain open. The stock market is also open, although the bond market is closed. In other words, it's business as usual for shoppers and a day off for your mailbox. I'm Monica Nelson.
8: Fox 31 pinpoint weather, mostly sunny today with a high of 81. Tonight, partly cloudy, low 49, and tomorrow, partly cloudy, cooler, Tuesday's high 67. It is 80 in Denver. Our next update at 2 o'clock. From the Common Spirit Health KOA News Desk, I'm Chad Bauer. Let's get a check on traffic with Dave O'Brien.
11: Traffic is moving pretty well throughout Denver this afternoon, although there are a few issues on the highways. A stalled car is blocking the center lane of southbound I-25 approaching 58th Avenue. The safety patrol just now arrived. Traffic is coming up on that stall kind of quickly, so watch for cars merging out of the center lane at the last minute there. An extinguished vehicle fire is blocking the right lane of westbound 6th Avenue between Sheridan Boulevard and Wadsworth. That is causing some minor slowing there, especially in the right lane. The two right lanes of northbound Parker Road are blocked for road work at Chambers Way south of Arapahoe. And 96th Avenue and the off-ramp from westbound I-76 to 96th Avenue have all reopened in the past 30 minutes after being closed most of the morning following an officer-involved shooting. I'm Dave O'Brien on KOA, 850 AM and 94.1 FM.
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0: Greg Allman bringing us back. Everybody's talking. Ain't nobody telling the truth. I do think we got some good truth conversation from with Scott Leindecker. I thought it was a really interesting conversation. The owner of Liberty Vote, which purchased Dominion Voting Systems, of course, very controversial company in the last several years, but he laid out a lot of things, including one that hit from a listener text, 56690, KOA Common Spirit Health text line. Will he allow third-party inspection of the software? With 90,000 lines of code, any shenanigans are possible. And he answered the question by saying, yes, third-party audit is in that process of getting approval, certification, all of those things. There's a third-party audit that is conducted of their equipment and their software. And then it's certified. Keep that in mind. A listener text saying that interview should be replayed periodically as a public service to educate the public. I'm glad you found educational use from it, because unfortunately, the Secretary of Homeland Security, Markwayne Mullen, I don't know what in the world they're doing over there right now with this election stuff, because he just said some flagrant untruths. Do you call him wise? I mean, that really depends if it's intentional. It's very disappointing, because I thought on immigration, he's come in, he's been righting the ship on some things that needed some fixing, been doing a good job on that. But then you hear stuff like this from him the other day.
1: Our foreign adversaries, not our allies, foreign adversaries have parts that are vital pieces in our voting machines. We know that they can access what they consider the key to the back of these to these machines. We know that they can change voter registration and your vote. We know it's possible. There's not a question. It's not even for debate. One thing that I love about numbers and I love about facts is they don't lie. This isn't something that I'm trying to tell you to spin a narrative. This is what is going on. And what we are saying is that every state should partner with us to work to secure this.
0: So first of all, he says, we know that they can change your voter registration and your vote, foreign adversaries. That is not true. In fact, he says that's not a question. It's not even for debate. Yeah, it isn't for debate because it is not true. That cannot happen. That has not happened, certainly in terms of changing your vote, changing your registration. But the vote in particular, that's the key. And I asked Leindecker specifically about that. And he laid out, here's why that doesn't happen. And you have the paper ballot record. This is the thing that Mike Lindell was trying to hash out last week. But it was a wild interview, and I'm not sure what you took away from it. But paper ballots are the physical record of an election. And in Colorado, every voter votes with them. And so if there are questions, if there are issues, you can go back to the paper artifact. And so the first step that you should be wanting to do in figuring out if there's some sort of election shenanigans going on is, number one, pay for a hand recount. Now, as Scott mentioned, it's true. Hand counting is a lot less reliable than using electronics to help, electronic tabulators, by humans doing it. It is humans feeding ballots and batches into a scanner and then seeing the software as it counts and then conducting human review when a ballot is flagged for manual adjudication, for human review. Those are all human beings doing those actions in tandem with the software. And they don't just accept the verdict and say, okay, that's it. No, there's an issue with a ballot that gets flagged. human review. Then later, there is a risk-limiting audit with a statistically significant sample where they pull out actual paper ballots and cross-check them against the electronic count. Because when a ballot goes through a scanner, it gets a code on it to identify a number that identifies that ballot in the electronic system. So there's a separate software program during the risk-limiting audit, the actual audit of paper ballots, that has those ballots and their how voters cast their ballots, randomly selected ballots, but has those ballots in the system so you know to match them up. And then you're able to look on electronic using different software, not the Dominion / Liberty Vote software, but a different program that's an audit program. You say, okay, this is how it was counted. Here's the paper ballot. Does that check out? And almost always it checks out. I mentioned in my interview one instance where my Democrat cohort and I, when I was on the canvas board for Arapahoe County, I did that a couple of times representing the Arapahoe GOP a handful of years back. And we noticed there was a discrepancy. We looked at the ballot. We looked at how it was recorded. This isn't right. But we could tell why, because the human beings that had done a manual review during the election had misinterpreted how that vote should be. It was very clear from the guidebook that the Secretary of State's office gives you that says, here's how you interpret ballots that are unclear, or a vote that's unclear, rather. Because think about it. When you fill out your ballot, if you make a mistake and you're using, say, a pencil, you might erase. And then you might fill in another oval. And you might not erase quite enough. And so it gets flagged for human review because the machine can't tell that you erased. It looks like you voted for two things. So it's got to be reviewed by a human. And they can't just say, well, we're not going to count this vote. They have to figure out what it says. And the human beings before us clearly made a mistake. But that was the one and only discrepancy in Arapahoe County's risk-limiting audit for, I can't remember if it was fall of 21 or spring of 2022. And it was a human error. So there's just a lot of things to keep in mind. But Mark Wayne Mullen is off his rocker with this. This is nonsense. And the Secretary of Homeland Security should not be spewing it. And it was just contradicted in our interview with Scott Leindecker. Check it out if you missed it. I'm Jimmy Sangenberger, here with you in for Mandy Connell. Don't go anywhere. KOA.
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0: with a little Kelly Clarkson. Jimmy Sangenberger here with you. She needs to put out a blues album. I have been wanting that for a very long time. I am a Kelly Clarkson fan, have been for many years. In fact, my 25th birthday, my sister took me to see Kelly at the only show I've ever seen at, and it was still the Pepsi Center and now Ball Arena. A fantastic show. She did a great job and always does a great job. And she's always fun and level-headed and in a good mood and in good spirits. And you don't see Kelly Clarkson in a controversy. Well, I guess you could say that until this weekend when she did, in fact, get immersed in controversy, making this post on Saturday on X. Just drove all the way to Brooklyn to check out this store I thought looked really rad and had a few things in mind to buy and literally was looked at as if I couldn't afford it and was told he could find something comparable for me. Wow, dude, you're an idiot and just lost a huge sale. But y'all should go check out Art of Play in Brooklyn if you enjoy being treated like Julia Roberts' character in Pretty Woman. For sure, check it out. Thumbs down. And one person commented on this. I just see it. Kelly never gets mad, so you know they must have been rude AF. And you know what? That's true. I can't remember ever seeing her get angry or fed up with something like that, but here she was. And the Brooklyn shop that she was critical of had fired back this weekend to her post, claiming it lacked context. Yesterday, Kelly Clarkson, this was yesterday, talking about Saturday. Yesterday, Kelly Clarkson visited us in Brooklyn and inquired about buying Molly, a one-of-a-kind singing and dancing bird automaton who plays an important role in the magic shows we host here. Molly is permanently attached to the wall and isn't for sale. However, the negative experience Kelly described on Twitter would resonate with anyone who has ever felt judged in a shop. And then they go on talking a little bit about how they do things there. And Kelly fired right back later in the day, saying, "So you're not only rude, you're also a liar. Got it. Cool, cool. Sure, it wasn't for sale." That's the narrative of Art of Play. Art of Play is going to go with. So the whole conversation we had when I asked you if it was for sale, whilst pointing to the price tag hanging on the wall with the title Singing Bird, didn't happen as you elevator eyed me, saying in your condescending tone, "Yes, it's for sale, but it costs $15,000. So if you'd like me to find something comparable for you, I can." That all never happened. And now it's not for sale. That's really the added context there. So here's the thing. It seems that she may not have been recognized as Kelly Clarkson, and that she was a regular person, which seems kind of normal. You know, I don't think that she is the kind of person who goes out there, you know, flaunting, "I'm Kelly Clarkson, ooh, look at me," and being clearly identified. And so this person made the shop seems to have made a judgment that she was this regular person who couldn't afford $15,000. Let me find something comparable. And she took deep offense. So I think going to her original post on Saturday, someone pointing out, people saying maybe he didn't know who Kelly Clarkson was, or missing the point that they should be treating their customers like everyone is Kelly Clarkson. Yes, I mean, fair enough. You don't make a snap judgment like that and just say, "Well, it's $15,000, so I can find you something comparable." Look, the reason I'm talking about this is because it is the only time I've ever seen Kelly Clarkson in a controversy. And she seems to be in the right here and just venting her frustration. And yes, she's got a massive platform to do it, but she did. And the shop is not handling it right in response. And look, the reality is when you get a customer come in your shop, you should treat them all with respect and find out, can they afford this thing that you're selling? and then to act like you're not putting it up for sale. I believe Kelly Clarkson in this. She doesn't do this kind of stuff performatively like other famous people. I don't know. What do you think? 56690 KOA, Common Spirit Health Text Line. I admit I'm biased. I'm a big Kelly Clarkson fan. But I also know from that how she normally is, and this is out of character, which means something happened. That's my take anyway. We've got another hour up ahead. Jimmy in for Mandy Connell on KOA.
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12: KOA News Time is 2 o'clock. I'm Chad Bauer. The Broncos beat the Chargers 23-17 yesterday, but even with Coach Sean Payton calling the plays, the offense struggled. They were 1-for-12 on third downs, and Bo Nix threw for just 123 yards. Voice of the Broncos, Dave Logan.
13: I thought finally they got the running game a little bit on track, but it was late in the game. The offense just doesn't seem to me to be really comfortable.
12: The Broncos' brutal early season schedule continues as they host the defending Super Bowl champion Seahawks Thursday night. KOA coverage starts at noon, kickoff at 6:15. We've seen three officer-involved shootings in Colorado in the last 3 days. Adams County Sheriff's Deputy Shay Haney says their department is involved in the latest one.
14: We did have a deputy-involved shooting this morning near I-76 and 96th Avenue.
12: A suspect was taken to the hospital with a gunshot wound. Last night, a Thornton police officer was shot at 128th and Ulster. The suspect is still on the run. And two police officers were shot in Pueblo Saturday night, and the suspect was killed. There's been swift bipartisan criticism of President Trump's deal for the U.S. to buy Russian diesel fuel. The White House says it's being put into place to lower the price of diesel in the U.S., but experts say the deal will have little impact on prices since the war in Iran has shot up prices. Critics also say the deal will empower Russian President Vladimir Putin to prolong the war. This as the president announced an energy ceasefire over the weekend. That was quickly broken by Russia. Ukrainian President Zelensky, while speaking at a security conference in Poland, said he didn't learn about the ceasefire until looking at social media.
15: I spoke to some officials here. I spoke to a Republican congressman who says that ultimately he thinks this is still mostly noise, that we won't see President Trump actually move to cut off intelligence or to end weapons supplies through Europe to Ukraine. But at the moment, there's a lot of anxiety here and in Ukraine.
12: That's ABC's Patrick Reeval. Fox 31 pinpoint weather, mostly sunny today, highs in the low 80s. Tonight, partly cloudy, low 49. Tomorrow, partly cloudy, cooler. Tuesday's high 67. It's 81 in Denver. Our next update at 2:30. 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Let's get a check on traffic with Dave O'Brien.
16: Holiday traffic is light and is moving well around Denver this afternoon. There was a stalled car on southbound I-25 before 58th Avenue. That just cleared from the center lane about 90 seconds ago. There are still some minor delays starting around I-76 on southbound I-25. Northbound I-25, a little busy from Santa Fe to Spear. Eastbound I-70 is moving at 40 from Havana to Chambers. And westbound I-70, you're moving at 35 from Monaco to Washington. Westbound I-270 is slow from Quebec to York. A disabled vehicle on westbound 6th Avenue between Sheridan and Wadsworth has moved from the right lane to the right shoulder. Traffic is moving by that pretty well. And the two right lanes of northbound Parker Road are blocked at Chambers Way for emergency road work. I'm Dave O'Brien on KOA, 850 AM and 94.1 FM.
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1: Third and final hour, Jimmy Sangenberger in for Mandy Connell. 24/7, 365. I knew that was coming, but it took a little long, so I started talking again. A-Rod's on the money. What I'm wondering, A-Rod, is the Sangenbergering tonight? This afternoon, I mean? Clearly not, if I'm saying tonight. We're not to the night yet. Is the Sangenbergering, brother?
2: Yeah, with that comment, the grill just got turned off, buddy. Come on, man.
1: Duh. I have to ask, and then everything goes in flames on the grill. Well, I'm going to try and get the Sangenbergering back. This is the originator of the Sangen is Burgering, Mr. A-Rod behind the glass.
2: Yes, I believe.
1: How's your afternoon going with this? Knowing we talked last week about this, it is pretty crazy to me that it's as warm as it is. We're middle of October, and we're not thinking about whether it might snow on Halloween like we used to.
2: Oh, my good friend, you have not been looking at the forecast. Today is the only day in the 80s. Tomorrow, high, 63. Thursday, high, 49.
1: Oh.
2: The low on Thursday? Keep in mind, the Broncos play at home on Thursday. The low is 34.
1: Well,
2: today is the only
1: there
2: day,
1: you go.
2: Jimmy. Yeah.
1: Okay.
2: Yeah.
1: See, I had to say that and get corrected. See, the singing is not burgering at the top of this hour.
2: Get it together.
1: I gotta get it together. I thought it was gonna get cooler, but I didn't realize that cool. Maybe we could have, wouldn't it be remarkable to start October in the 80s and then end up with snow on Halloween? Now, I'm not pulling for that because I don't want snow that early, and I don't want the trick-or-treaters to be dealing with snow on Halloween. That was never fun, but it would kind of be funny. You're shaking your head.
2: No, thank you. No, thank you. No snow ever.
1: I don't want it. I don't want it either. I'm just saying, brother, that it would be kind of funny if we started in the 80s and ended with snow in the month. I don't want it.
2: Yeah, but your and I's definition of the word funny is a little different.
1: Well, I look at it
2: annoying,
1: as,
2: maybe.
1: Gosh, I do not want snow beyond Christmas time. December's great for snow. And then the new year comes, and then I'm ready to move on.
2: If it could all just be in the high country, you know, good for all the water levels. Other than that, no, I'm good.
1: But we'll see. I don't know how much snow we're going to get this season anyway. It's not
2: Super
1: like...
2: Super El Nino.
1: I know. That's the thing. It's really up in the air. We could get a lot. We could not. Right now, like the Denver Water, for example, has put their limits saying you cannot water your lawns. And the reason why is because they're preparing for the possibility that there will not be enough snowpack for the water needs. So that, I think, is getting ahead of yourself a little bit with Super El Nino, with the expectation that it actually could be a very wet winter. And now we're suddenly going to see a low in 34 in a few days. Like, all right. There we go.
2: Colorado.
1: Colorado. Gotta love it. And also got to shake your head at it from time to time. You know what I also got to shake my head at? The fact that we are not teaching the Constitution and civic education to kids the way that we need to be. This has been a passion of mine for many, many years. Since I was in high school and put together a high school conference on the Constitution for an organization called Liberty Day, which I would later lead for 7 years. That was focused primarily on teaching fifth graders about the U.S. Constitution and American government. And there is a piece at Washington Monthly that begins with something I have been saying for years, proclaiming from the Rocky Mountain tops for years, by Richard Kallenberg and Leif Lynn, Washington Monthly. They talk about how kids returning to school will be regularly tested on how well they are mastering math and reading, but not on how well they understand the American political tradition. They are beginning the school year in a country where the federal government invests 100 times less money in how they learn civics than in how they learn science, technology, engineering, and mathematics, aka STEM. For a long while, We got away with failing to teach young Americans the genius of our liberal democratic system and why it is worth defending. That's because both political parties broadly endorse the system. But in 2026, this is from the, written by the left, so I find it really interesting. They say when the president of the United States routinely attacks liberal democratic norms and a rising left-wing fringe is calling for repealing large parts of the U.S. Constitution, it's long past time for a renaissance in teaching young people how to protect their freedoms and to detect the dangers of a demagogue. I am glad that your irritation with Donald Trump has gotten you guys, whoever, I don't know who these, the authors of this piece are, but to finally recognize the clarion call that is necessary for focusing far more on civic education, on the nature of our government. As James Madison wrote, knowledge will forever govern ignorance, and a people who mean to be their own governors must arm themselves with the power which knowledge gives. That has been one of my favorite Founding Father quotes for decades now. And it's because it is so poignant and so true. The nature of our education system in the early days, and as we were starting to bring about a public school system, the primary focus was and needed to be on the basics of government, the foundations of how our government works federally and at the state and local levels. Recognizing that is so crucial to govern a free society. And when you look at the data, you look at how terribly young people and adults are when asked about basic civics questions, it is astonishing. On the National Assessment of Educational Progress, NAEP, this piece points out, students perform worse on civics and U.S. history than in any other subject, which says a lot because our students are not performing well on math or reading and writing. A 2025 Gallup survey found that only about half, 53% of those aged 18 to 29 agreed democracy is the best form of government. Here's one of the big problems. Number one, it is not included in our standardized tests. That means that the schools are not going to add that focus. There are not enough resources available on civics, on government, on the Constitution for teachers to access, in part because the schools and districts are not providing it, in part because it's not tested. And then you have teachers that are going through their education and then college, and they're not being taught this. And then they're told, oh, we need you to teach your fifth grade students, or we need you to teach your eighth graders or your high schoolers government, civics, education on the foundations of our country. They're being set up to fail, and it's only going to continue. The piece has some interesting ideas and suggestions on what to do, but also says multiple years of civics in high school is what you should do. I think so. I could go with that. You just got to make sure you get it right and focus on the foundations, not just on political activism, because that all too often is what the emphasis is on government in government classes, is on here's how you be an activist without teaching the basics. You can't do it that way. Keep it here. Jimmy and from Andy on KOA.
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Grooving back, best damn bumper music known to man when Jimmy Sangenberger's in the house, filling in for Mandy today. And I love that tune by the great Tommy Castro, who's coming back to Denver at the Oriental Theater on November 17th. I'll be filling in for Michael Brown next week on Tuesday, Wednesday, and Friday. And I'm hoping to get Tommy on one of those days. He's a blast to interview. Fantastic guy. Tremendous guitarist. And I've had the honor and privilege of sitting in with him a handful of times. Who knows? Maybe I'll play some harp with Tommy again on the 17th of November. 56690 KOA, Common Spirit Health text line.

0: Jimmy, democracy is not the best part of government. Even Socrates said so. So are we a republic, democratically elected representatives? We are not. This is a little jumbled in writing. We are a republic, democratically elected representatives. We are not a democracy. You're right. Absolutely. We are not a democracy. We are a small r republic. Or you could say a representative democracy if you want to use that terminology. You're right. But shorthand for democracy is often used. But that is part of what is essential to teach young people. Federalism, the foundations of the U.S. Constitution and American government, to understand the nature of three branches of government, how a bill becomes a law, how it really becomes a law, all of those things are essential. And I stressed in the last segment that it is critical to teach young people that first before you get to the activism. All too often, we have an emphasis that is placed on activism, going out and protesting or whatever it is. And that activism is great. It's all well and good, but how can you actually affect change if you don't understand the fundamentals of how government actually operates? The first step is all too often being passed, which is, why do we have a constitution? Why is how is our government set up, and why is it set up that way? And how does it work? If you don't get to those things first, you can't get anywhere else. The scare that is Trump in this case, the scare that is Trump for many who are more on the left is waking them up, but that doesn't mean that it's waking them up to actually focusing on those foundational principles of the United States. That's what matters. And all too often now, it's just like, well, there's this one guy and he's all this demagoguery from Trump. Fair enough, but you really need to dig in deeper than that. And one of the problems has been not having this focus. So, okay, good point. We're not a democracy. We are a republic. No question about that. By the way, just a quick note, it was interesting, it took him a little while, but President Obama has now endorsed Phil Weiser for governor. No shock there. He put out a short, like 40-second video clip of his endorsement saying, I remember, you know, Phil worked for me in this capacity. He's come a long way, and I think you should vote for him for governor. We think he's great. That's Barack Obama. Just a little heads up. Interesting. For what it's worth. We're going to take a break. On the other side, in our final segment, looking forward to being joined by Keith Nobles. He is a citizen of the Cherokee Nation. He is also a former longtime military intelligence contractor. We're going to talk about Russia, Ukraine, and Columbus Day. Should it be so controversial? On the other side, as we continue on KOA.
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23: NFL Week 5 Sunday action started in London as the Jaguars walked it off against the Eagles as Cam Little connected on a last-second 57-yard field goal to win it 19-17. The Packers rolled the Bears 31-7. The Bengals topped the Dolphins 31-24. The Patriots handled the Raiders 45-17. The Vikings stayed undefeated, beating the Saints 23-13. The Steelers held off the Colts 34-22. The Giants and Commanders tied at 27 after Washington blundered a chance at a game-winning field goal. The Broncos kept the Chargers winless, beating them 23-17. The 49ers stayed unbeaten, topping the Seahawks 32-29. And the Ravens stormed back to beat the Falcons on Sunday Night Football 30-23 in overtime. Monday Night Football tonight, Buffalo is in L.A., kickoff 8:15 Eastern on ESPN and ABC. And in Game 1 of the NLCS, thanks to a Bryce Tarang home run and a Luis Lara RBI single in the fifth, Milwaukee took Game 1 from the Dodgers 2-1. Game 2 is today at 5 Eastern on Fox, and Game 1 of the ALCS is at 8 Eastern on TBS. I'm Andy West with your iHeartRadio Sports Report.
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0: KOA News Time is 2:30. I'm Chad Bauer. Minnesota Congresswoman Ilhan Omar is calling a federal raid of her home an attempt to target political enemies and weaponize federal law enforcement.
1: The Democrat posted a statement on social media after federal agents searched her Washington, D.C. area home this morning. The raid was reportedly in connection to an investigation into Omar's immigration paperwork. She went on to say that President Trump has targeted her for 10 years with what she called baseless lies and smear campaigns. This comes after Homeland Security Secretary Mark Wayne Mullen revealed there was an ongoing investigation into Omar and claimed she married her brother to bring him to the U.S. I'm Chris Caraggio.
0: A new study from CU Boulder is finding busier people tend to be less depressed and perform better. Researcher Caitlin McKimmy studied more than 600 undergraduate students.
2: When you're stressed about time and, you know, time makes you feel anxious, it's actually really bad in terms of your mental health. But when your schedule is objectively busier, then you actually tend to have better mental health.
0: She says the academic performance of busier students was better. Those who scored better on measures of mindfulness were able to take on a busier schedule without compromising their mental health. Fox 31, pinpoint weather, mostly sunny today with a high of 81. Tonight, partly cloudy, low 49. Tomorrow, partly cloudy, cooler. Tuesday's high 67. It's 81 in Denver. Our next update at 3 o'clock from the Common Spirit Health KOA News Desk. I'm Chad Bauer. Let's get a check on traffic with Dave O'Brien.
5: Not too much happening on Denver highways for your Monday afternoon drive. There is some usual slowing on northbound I-25 from Santa Fe to Speer, and both directions of I-25 are slow around 84th Avenue. Eastbound I-70 is moving at 40 from Havana to Chambers, and westbound I-70 moving at 35 from Monaco to York. Westbound I-270 pretty jammed from Quebec to Vasquez, and outbound Peña is a little busy from Tower to Green Valley Ranch Boulevard. No slowing on the Boulder Turnpike or I-76. And C-470 and E-470 both look good. The two right lanes of northbound Parker Road are blocked at Chambers Way south of Arapahoe for emergency road work. I'm Dave O'Brien on KOA, 850 AM and 94.1 FM.
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0: I had to do that as we're going into a conversation about Russia and Ukraine. That's by my friends at Critical Mass and the Spoof Podcast, Jimmy Viles and Keith Hughes, as we continue on at KOA. Jimmy in for Mandy. Deborah Flora will be filling out the rest of the week. I'll be in for Michael Brown next Tuesday and Wednesday and Friday. And then the Jimmy Jr. Blues Band will be performing two gigs. One next Friday, the 23rd, at Lincoln's Roadhouse in Denver, and Saturday, the 24th, at Brothers Bar Lone Tree. And you can get more information on all that at jimmyjrmusic.com or my website, jimmysangenberger.com. Keep in mind, there's no A-I or U in Sangenberger. It's all E's all the time. Once you know that, Sangenberger is easy. And you can get all the details on when my band's playing and all the good things like that. But back to Russia and Ukraine. It was really interesting to see on Fox News over the weekend. Or was it Friday? I don't remember what day. But the point is, Brian Kilmeade on the morning show there with Rachel Campos Duffy got into a conversation about Russia and Ukraine. And props to Kilmeade for how he showed moral clarity here talking about that significant issue.
1: There's a reason why the president is buying the diesel from Russia, and that's because Zelensky keeps blowing up the refineries.
2: Can you blame him? That's the war machine that's killing his people, that bombs apartment buildings.
1: But he's dependent on us, and the president said
2: the diesel fuel got stopped because Iran was blowing up the Gulf states oil and their refineries. And now all of a sudden there's new emphasis on Russia. But for me, with the way they innovated drone technology in order to take out what's fueling the Russian war machine is phenomenal. They'll be writing about this in war journals forever. Ukrainians have modernized modern war before our very eyes.
1: I'm not so sure that's a positive, Brian. I mean, there are 30,000 young men on each side that are dying every single
2: Vladimir
1: month.
2: Vladimir Putin.
1: Every single month. We should not be practicing drone, you know, technology.
2: We need it.
1: And using these kids as guinea pigs. If you've seen the videos.
2: Kids?
1: The soldiers. These are young men.
2: Rachel, they're in response to attacks. They're getting rocketed, so they found a way to out.
1: The president said he wanted peace in Ukraine. He said he was going to do that. Well, now,
2: Vladimir Putin, because of what
1: Zelensky's doing, we're probably going to get peace there because President Trump is now working with Russia because Zelensky is so arrogant.
0: Zelensky's so arrogant. So I had to play that whole clip because it was like, okay, what do I segment here when you have that back and forth? And it's striking to see the different views showing up in that way on Fox. Meanwhile, President Trump saying this about Zelensky.
3: Well, I think he should have an election. And he could have settled this thing many times. And he should have an election. And he can't raise the price of oil. He's done enough. This is a war that should have never happened. Ukraine-Russia should have never happened. If I were president, it never would have happened. But President Zelensky could have solved this war, or he could have made a deal many times. I've been there many times.
0: But should the onus be put on Zelensky like President Trump is doing here? For more on all of this, I'm pleased to speak once again here on KOA with Keith Nobles, longtime former military intelligence contractor during the latter part of the Cold War. He's also, and this will be relevant when we shift gears in a moment to Columbus Day and Indigenous Peoples Day, a citizen of the Cherokee Nation and the author of multiple books. Keith Nobles returns. Good afternoon, my friend. How are you?
4: I'm good, Jimmy. Thank you for having me.
0: Thanks for coming on. So you heard some of that exchange between Kilmeade and Campos Duffy from Fox, and you heard President Trump's remarks on Volodymyr Zelensky. What is your take on sort of this, the way that President Trump is approaching this as putting the onus on Zelensky and then hearing a debate like that ferret out on cable news?
4: Well, Kilmeade was exactly right. I mean, this is on Putin. Putin attacked. It's Putin who refuses to accept the ceasefire. And I mean, it's all Putin here. I mean, every problem we have in this situation is because of Vladimir Putin. So Trump making this deal to buy oil or buy diesel from Russia, it's not a good deal. I mean, we've had Republican senators come out and say it's illegal. So I imagine somebody's going to file some paperwork in court, and it will probably be stopped. So I don't know what Trump thinks he gained from doing this. It's not enough diesel to affect the prices in the United States.
0: So,
4: the real problem we have here with now with transporting fuel across the sea is the cost of transportation. Iran attacked three tankers just this weekend, and the cost has just skyrocketed to ship oil or distillates on tanker ships. It costs more now to ship oil across the Pacific Ocean than to fire a rocket into space. That's just one tanker. I mean, this is really more than anything else what's driving these elevated prices at the moment is the transportation. And much of that comes down to the insurance, and that crews won't go unless you pay those crews a lot of money.
0: Yeah, on that diesel deal, this is, of course, basically circumventing of federal law. You had Lindsey Graham, the bill that was passed and signed into law, really in honor of Lindsey Graham, who the late senator was really pushing for in terms of the restrictions on and from barring any oil purchases from Russia at this point. And in this case, President Trump striking a deal with Putin to allow for diesel imports coming into the United States. And you're right, it has been criticized by several prominent Republicans in the U.S. Senate who said you need to undo this deal to buy up to 4.8 million tons, nearly 36 million barrels of Russian diesel fuel. The whole point being that it will help finance the war against Ukraine, and that's the whole idea behind these sanctions.
4: Yes, and indirectly it helps finance Iran's war. I mean, yeah, this is assuming the reason Trump did this was to lower the diesel prices in the United States prior to the midterms. The longer term cost, it's probably not going to accomplish that goal. But the longer-term costs here in the United States are pretty significant. The confidence the world has in the United States is slipping, and it's things like this that cause it to slip. It's like people ask, well, which side is the United States really on here?
0: Well, so Keith Nobles, again, our guest, let's talk about Putin for a moment, because you have often talked with me on and off air about how Putin views himself as a 21st century Peter the Great, not even going to the Soviet Union, but to the old Tsarist Empire prior to that preceded the Soviet Union, that he's got these expansionist goals for his country, for Russia. And that's something that you can clearly see in the European countries, for example, that used to be neutral, but have shed that neutrality and joined NATO.
4: Yes. Yes, because Putin has repeatedly asserted his desire to acquire the former territories of the Tsarist Empire, which would include, among many others, Latvia, Lithuania, Estonia, Poland, Ukraine, etc. So, yeah, and these people are justifiably fearful. And Putin is conducting this, they call it hybrid war right now against NATO and Europe, with sabotage and drones. And there are things going on without actually sending MiG fighters and tanks and soldiers over borders. But it's going on. Putin is making war against NATO right now at the moment, which, since the United States is a member of NATO, yes, go back to the confidence thing with where these NATO countries who are allies are saying, well, which side is Trump really on here if he's going to make this deal with Putin while Putin is covertly attacking us?
0: So we heard Brian Kilmeade make a real case of moral clarity on Fox about Putin. But what's so striking is when you hear President Trump talk about how it's Zelensky who's not choosing to settle this. Take a listen.
3: Zelensky could have settled this war many times, many, many times. And he chooses not to. Very difficult. It's a war that should have never been started. If I were president, if the election weren't rigged, I would have been president, and that war would have never started. But he could have settled it many times, and he chose not to.
0: I find it so stunning for the president, and someone I voted for three times. But to hear him say, the country that is invaded, it is on them to be willing to settle this and negotiate a peace, not on the invading country. No, instead, we're going to open up additional trade in violation of U.S. federal law with that opposing country, the invading country.
4: Yeah, it's stunning. And I keep going back to this, but I can't emphasize it enough. Is the level of confidence and the level of confidence other countries have in the United States. And we're coming up on this midterm, the level of confidence voters have in the Trump administration. And both those things are at low points right now. And this deal did not help.
0: Now, President Trump, Keith Nobles, is talking about how Ukraine needs to hold elections, which they have not done throughout the entirety of the war over the past several years. And here's a little bit of what Zelensky had to say about that.
5: On this question, I know that Putin wanted very much to change the president in Ukraine. I understand it. And if President Trump really wants to have some changes in during elections, I also shared it with his team. So please tell Putin, give us 2 months, 60 days of total ceasefire, 60 days, and we will organize elections. Of course, we will be ready for any choice of our people. Exactly, Ukrainian people.
0: So he's saying we're willing to hold elections, but we kind of need all the back and forth of weapons fire to stop in order to even hold elections in the first place. So President Trump, get a deal with Putin to do a ceasefire for 2 months, and then we'll be able to hold elections. Because, I mean, you think about it, Keith, he's right. Practically speaking, how can you hold open elections when you might have a bombing that could happen at the polling place?
4: No, well, that's exactly right. And the Ukrainian constitution says when the state of emergency is declared, there are no elections till it's over. So what Zelensky is really getting at there is give us a ceasefire. We will end the state of emergency and we'll return to normal government with elections. Yeah. I mean, that's kind of the process that Zelensky is getting at here. But you're exactly right. As long as there's a state of emergency exists, there won't be elections. And the state of emergency will not cease to exist until Russian missiles cease to rain down on Kiev and other parts of Ukraine.
0: So talk to us for a moment about the threat of Putin's expansionist objectives, especially when we think about, for example, Finland and Sweden, which were notoriously neutral as their official position throughout the Cold War, and all of that with what was happening behind the Iron Curtain. And then it takes Vladimir Putin to get them to say, yeah, you know what? Let's go ahead and join NATO. How about that?
4: No, exactly. I mean, this is how serious they take the threat of Putin attacking them. And as I mentioned earlier, Putin is attacking them with this hybrid warfare. He's doing it covertly, but via drones and sabotage and cyber attack and all these other things. He is already attacking these countries. And the Baltic states are really, they prepared for a physical military invasion at any moment. I mean, this is a much more dire situation than perhaps many Americans recognize. And in Eastern Europe, they are fully anticipating they're going to be going to war with Russia, and not by their choice, but by the choice of Putin.
0: Yeah. Anything else you might think is important to mention before we shift gears here in our remaining minutes with you, Keith Nobles?
4: No, other than as a Republican who very much would like the Republicans to hang on to the Senate and the House, it's not useful that Donald Trump, the Trump administration, as with this deal for diesel with Russia. He's engaging what, for all the world, appears to be ad hoc policies without a strategy or a plan. We really need a strategy and a plan here for what we're going to do in regard to Russia, in regard to Iran. And that needs to be communicated, what the goal is here and how we're going to get there. That would help Republican fortunes immensely here in the midterms.
0: So, Keith, doing a complete shifting of gears, today is Columbus Day nationally. In Colorado, it's known as Indigenous Peoples Day. You are a citizen of the Cherokee Nation. You made a post earlier this afternoon. Columbus Day has become Bloodthirsty Indians versus Genocidal Rapist Day. And this is not good for the country, not good for anyone. This is why you do not create holidays to pander to voting blocks. What do you mean by that? And what do you make, as an Indian yourself, make of Columbus Day?
4: Okay, so first story, first part of that. So go back to 1891. You had the police chief in New Orleans murdered. His last word, dying word, was a well-known slur for Italian-Americans. Police rounded up 19 Italian-Americans, put them on trial. There was a series of acquittals and hung juries. The mob did not like that. The mob broke into the jailhouse, and they lynched 11 of those Italian-Americans. There was a great deal of sympathy and outrage about this, sympathy toward the Italian-Americans and outrage that this happened throughout the country. Benjamin Harrison was running for re-election. Things were not looking good. Benjamin Harris proclaimed a day just a few days before the election would occur, a couple of weeks, a day to honor Christopher Columbus. And he was trying to tag on to this sympathy and outrage and put himself on the side of the sympathy. Well, he lost the election to Grover Cleveland anyway. But this kind of continued on an annual day, but it was not an official national holiday. In the 1960s, the Knights of Columbus and the public employees unions lobbied the Johnson administration and the Congress to make Columbus Day an official national holiday. And they succeeded in that in 1968. And this is nothing against Knights of Columbus. They're wonderful people. They do wonderful work. This is not denigrating them, even though I will denigrate the public employees unions all day long. But it was a holiday to placate and pander to a block of voters. And that was just a very, very bad idea, because that, when you create a holiday to pander to a block of voters, you're creating something, a political holiday, right from the start. And in our current environment, that politicalization of that holiday that was there from the beginning has just become incredibly vicious. I mean, like I said, I mean, Columbus Day has really degenerated into Merciless Bloodthirsty Savages Day versus Genocidal Rapists.
0: Well, so how about the pivot in Colorado from Columbus Day to Indigenous Peoples Day, specifically as a reaction to politics of this moment that say we should reject Christopher Columbus?
4: Same problem. You're pandering to a voting block. That's the whole problem here. You're playing politics with a national holiday that was political to start with. I mean, in my opinion, we should just repeal Columbus Day. We should not have holidays and repeal Indigenous Peoples Day as well. I mean, just to be clear, right? We should not have holidays that pander to voting blocks. I mean, we see what's happening out there. You can spend 10 minutes on
0: It's so interesting when you were given that history with Benjamin Harrison. I had no idea, and I just literally thought of Columbus Day as recognizing the discovery of America, and because Columbus is known for that from 1492, sailing the ocean blue, you know, that's what the day is about. I've only got a minute here. Like, what is your view, not of Columbus Day, Indigenous Peoples Day, but of Christopher Columbus? And teaching about Christopher Columbus.
4: Well, we should just teach the truth, right? I mean, what he did was a tremendous accomplishment, getting across that ocean, right? Things he did when he was there were, by our modern standards, less than admirable. And we should be able to teach these things as realistic of what they are. instead of passing moral judgments on the past or moral judgments on groups of people. We have a lot of people who get their dopamine hits by engaging in political, cultural, and race war on the internet. And this is the perfect opportunity for both sides to engage in that. And that's just incredibly corrosive to the entire country. That's where we're at right now.
0: Yeah. Huh. Really interesting perspective, Keith Nobles. Keith, what are the names of your two books, brother?
4: Our Dogs Now Bark, A Politically Incorrect Dystopian Tale, and Breaking the Zeitgeist, How to Be Happy in a World Gone Insane.
0: And he's working.
4: And here we are in a world gone insane.
0: Yes, indeed. And you're working on your third book. Best of luck to you in that regard. Keith, always good to talk with you, sir. Thanks for your insights and perspectives today.
4: Thank you so much.
0: Once again, Keith Nobles joining us. That is it for me today. Deborah Flora finishing out the week for Mandy Connell, who returns next week from gallivanting around the globe. And then I'll be in for Michael as well next Tuesday. So be sure to tune in then. Have a great rest of your week. Go Broncos, and may God bless America.
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12: KOA News Time is 3 o'clock. I'm Chad Bauer. New play caller, similar results. The Broncos fell behind and had another fourth quarter comeback thanks to a strong defensive performance, defeating the Chargers 23-17 yesterday to improve to 3-2. Many experts have criticized quarterback Bo Nix, who threw for just 123 yards with a touchdown and a fumble. This morning, Coach Sean Payton was asked about Nix's confidence.
13: We're not given levels of confidence grades right now on a Monday morning before a Thursday game. You can go ahead and opinionate, but shoot, I think confidence comes from, and I'm watching the film offensively, and there's a ton of things we're not doing well right now. So that has to improve.
12: The Broncos' early season gauntlet continues as they host the defending Super Bowl champion Seahawks on Thursday Night Football. Health officials are urging Coloradans to get vaccinated against the flu now. State epidemiologist Dr. Rachel Hurley, he says, it looks like flu season is starting early this year.
14: Here in Colorado, and actually in several states in the western part of the U.S., we are seeing an earlier than usual influenza season. And if you look at our numbers and a number of indicators that we track for influenza, it looks like we're about a month ahead of schedule for the flu.
12: She says everyone 6 months and older should get the shot, with early vaccination especially important for infants, young children, older adults, those who are pregnant, and anyone with underlying health conditions. Cleanup efforts are ongoing after the remnants of Tropical Storm Rachel slammed the west over the weekend. In Las Vegas, storms dropped over an inch of rain at the airport, leading to lengthy delays. Several Southern California coastal communities saw significant flooding, and flood watches remain in place for parts of Arizona, Nevada, Utah, and Idaho, with up to 3 inches possible in some areas. Fox 31 pinpoint weather, mostly sunny today, a high of 81. Tonight, partly cloudy, low 49. And tomorrow, partly cloudy, cooler. Tuesday's high 67. It's 81 in Denver. Our next update at 3:30. From the Common Spirit Health KOA News Desk, I'm Chad Bauer. Let's get a check on traffic with Dave O'Brien.
15: Traffic is increasing a bit throughout Denver, and there is a crash on southbound I-25 causing slowing in Thornton. The crash is before the Boulder Turnpike and I-270, blocking the two left express lanes and part of the left mainline lane. Slowing starts around Thornton Parkway. Northbound I-25 also slow from 84th to Thornton Parkway. That's because of a stall on the right shoulder in that direction. Northbound I-25 is busy from Santa Fe to Speer. Eastbound I-70 is moving at 40 from Quebec to Chambers, and westbound I-70 is moving at 35 from Monaco to Washington. Westbound I-25 I-270 pretty heavy from Quebec to Vasquez, and eastbound Boulder Turnpike is a little busy from Sheridan to Pecos. And the two right lanes of northbound Parker Road are blocked at Chambers Way because of emergency road work. I'm Dave O'Brien on KOA, 850 AM and 94.1 FM.
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7: Blitz on the way. Herbert in the pocket. Herbert climbs the pocket. He's going to be hit, and down he goes. Jaquan McMillan with the sack that will end the football game in Los Angeles. The Broncos beat the Chargers 23-17.
8: That's right. Happy Victory Monday. What's with the already off the top of the show?
16: No, that was a positive play.
8: It was a positive play.
16: We're looking for positive plays.
8: Yeah, but your usually intentional. Okay. Welcome to the show. Dave, Ryan, Nate, good to see you. How are you?
17: Great to see you. How are you guys?
8: We're fantastic.
16: Good, Nate.
8: We're fantastic. Hey, listen, it is a Victory Monday. Broncos fans, we did React last night for 3 hours.
16: How was that show, by the way?
8: It was great. It was, I felt like people had a hard time understanding what they just watched because it was an ugly win. Like, there's no denying the fact that they won that game in an ugly fashion, but it's a win. And it's a win in the stretch of these six games that we knew was going to be difficult from the very beginning. It's a division game, too. They don't win at SoFi, like, ever. So those are all positives, but then you look at it and you see the performance of the offense, and you start to wonder a little bit about, is it going to continue like this, and how long is it going to continue like this? And that's where a lot of fans came down with it. Like, okay, does this need to be fixed?
16: I think that's fair.
8: Will it fix on its own, or is this it's going to be like?
16: Problems in the NFL never fix on their own. They just don't. I mean, if you have a team that is, let's say they're not playing well in special teams, you got to fix that. It doesn't just fix itself, whether it's the scheme or whether it's the players or whether it's effort, whatever it is. That's what guys get paid a lot of money to figure out. And the same thing, I think, applies on offense. This offense is not going to fix itself. And I'm quite sure that they got there. We got in last night with the team at like whatever time, 10 o'clock. And I would bet that offensive staff, maybe the entire staff, was out there by 6 a.m. And they're working on a short week, getting ready for Seattle. But they've got to. This is a duh statement. They've got to find a way to get this thing fixed, and they've got to do it in a real short period of time.
17: Yeah, it's likely they didn't go home. They just got to the facility where their cars were.
16: Too, right?
17: Just went up to the offices and slept there because it isn't great on offense. But we also have there's a macro and a micro conversation. The macro is you mentioned it. The Broncos won. They went into SoFi, a divisional opponent that was a playoff team last year and had their back against the wall, and they found a way to win. Now they're 3-2 with an opportunity to go 4-2 in these first six games. That's great. You would have taken that
8: in a heartbeat
17: 2 months ago, right? Yeah. But then there's the eye test and what we're seeing here. And to Dave's point, like, how do you fix the problem? And I think that's the billion-dollar question over there. How do you fix the problem on offense? Because they just flip the play callers. They're trying to do some different things. They got Jaylen Waddle. They're trying to figure it out.
8: Well, see, you say the problem like it's something that we could all identify. I don't even know like what it is because there are times when some of it works and there are certainly times, like in the fourth quarter, the running game seemed to work. What happened to quarters 1-3? Like, why did it work?
17: Well, their defense was tired.
8: Maybe that is it.
17: And maybe J.K. Dobbins started to get going a little bit.
8: Yeah, yeah.
17: Running backs like to get in a lather. You know, if you hand a ball, you give them a handoff once here, once over there, once over here, and you give them 8 carries, those running backs are really never going to get in a rhythm. Maybe he needs to get in a rhythm, and maybe he finally started to.
8: Sure, but you had a nice completion to Evan Engram early for 30-plus yards on the scissors concept with Jaylen Waddle there on the left side. That was nice. Didn't really find much success otherwise with the passing game. And so what is the problem, like, specifically?
16: I don't know if you can break it down. I think there are more than likely several problems. I think that I don't think Bo necessarily is comfortable in the pocket in terms of the drop back game. I don't think that's his strength. Now he can do it. We saw him do it from time to time last year. I thought that the Chargers were pretty active up front. I thought they got color in his face at times. At times, maybe he left the pocket too soon. So it's a combination. It's a combination of things. They were successful on the first third down opportunity of the game. So you think, like, okay, this is going to be good. And then they went 0 for the next 13. But I think back to Super Bowl 50 in Santa Clara. With Peyton Manning as the quarterback, they were successful on the first third down opportunity of that game. And then they went 0 for 14 in ensuing third down opportunities. So, yeah, if I had all the answers, hell, I'd be sitting out there and sleeping in the office and have myself a hot chocolate right now trying to figure out what the third down package is going to look like, because we install that on Tuesday. But that's what these coaches get paid to do. I will say this. When I see Bo, I don't see real confidence. I don't see the swag that I often saw last year. And I don't know why. I'm not exactly sure why. I have thrown this out because of the two foot surgeries that, and he didn't get a lot of work in the offseason. I mean, as a former wide receiver, and Nate's a former wide receiver and tight end, I mean, you've got to have time in the offseason workouts, wide receivers with their quarterbacks. We're going to throw 3 days a week, and that's where you work on timing. You got five receivers. They're running a certain route. You'd like them to be exactly the same, but they're not. How they get into and out of breaks is different. Where does the receiver like the ball? All those things are worked on a lot in the offseason, and they didn't get worked on at all. So maybe that's part of it. Is the foot still bothering Bo? He said no. Every time he's asked that, he's said no. I don't know. I don't know if that's, I mean, you get taught in the NFL, like, nobody feels sorry for you. If you got an injury, you have your helmet on, your jersey on. It says Nix on the back. When you go out there, then fans expect you to be Bo Nix. But I'm telling you, I don't know if he's completely healthy. And I think this is the challenge for the staff. I think he's lost a little bit of that confidence. Now, how do you resurrect, if in fact that's true, how do you resurrect that confidence in your quarterback? And that's what the staff has to figure out. Do you show him clips of last year? I would. I'd go back to last year. I'd get the 10 best dropbacks, I get the 10 best play passes, I get the 10 best pocket moves, 10 best boots. I'd put them all together, and I'd sit down with him and say, man, you realize how good you are here? You realize that? And because it doesn't take much, even for world-class athletes, to lose that little edge that you have in terms of confidence. And that's sort of how I feel about Bo.
17: Yeah, as a quarterback, the quarterback is the only guy on the field that's actually has to stay still. That actually has to have patience and be completely still while there's chaos happening around him. And if he's not patient and comfortable in that stillness while the chaos is happening, it speeds up and he's out of there. And I think that's what you're seeing with Bo. I think the Thursday night game can help because it can simplify the game plan, get back to basics, not go overly complicated with the first 15 or what you're trying to put in. It's just our simple stuff versus their simple stuff. But I think what you mentioned about no reps in the summertime is really actually coming back to bite him a little bit, because there were a lot of folks, I think you were yourself included, Ryan, were like, I don't need to see him till week one. We don't need to see him in the preseason, right?
8: Well, there's an assumption built. Hold on. There's an assumption built in there, even though Sean says you don't get to start the next season building off of previous experiences, there's an assumption that he is going to build off of his performances, especially the way he played in the Buffalo game.
17: You got a new number one receiver out there.
8: Yeah.
17: You have to establish that connection. You have to get in there every single day, OTAs, throwing routes, getting comfortable with these guys. It becomes second nature. And I think you're seeing Bo missing that time. you know, missing that time out there with his buddies. Instead, he was rehabbing. I don't think the injury is as big of a deal as that part, because the quarterback is, he's back there in doing his drops, but that's not that stressful on the ankle.
16: But running around is.
17: Running around, and he hasn't really been running around as much either. You know, that's been part of his game. And a challenge for defenses to stop him, and he hasn't really done that. So whether that's just he's nervous about it or it actually is hurting him in the moment, we don't know that.
8: Sean had a moment last night during his press conference talking about Bo, and he talked. Have you ever seen the show The Bear?
16: Yeah.
8: Yeah, it's a really good show.
16: Yeah, it is good.
8: It's a really good show. And I thought it was first funny that he's like, you know, that old show, The Bear. And I was like, it just ended. It literally just finished. But he mentioned in it a key moment when Carmi's brother, of course, passed away, had written on the back of a note saying, let her rip. And so here was Sean talking about that in relation to Bo.
18: Man, we as coaches, like I've said to him, I said, man, you're the guy we wanted here. Let's go. And you've done a ton of things well. But I think there's a lot that goes into that. It's it's important that, you know, in that old TV series, The Bear, where they just said, you know, let her rip. You know, I want him to make sure that, hey, let her rip.
8: It was interesting with that. There's a couple things there, but the biggest one for me is an acknowledgement that
17: he's not watching film, that he's watching television shows. Come on.
16: But it was a good show.
8: It's a great show. For what it's worth, it's a great show.
17: No, I'm kidding.
8: But the thing about it is to your point of like, well, how we instill confidence is to tell you we believe in you, but also there's an acknowledgement there that he's telling us he's not letting it rip. He's not just going out there and playing free and not going out there playing loose.
16: Yeah, I mean, all you have to do is go back and look at the tape. Right. I mean, you don't have to be the smartest football guy in the world to go back and look and say, okay, things are different here. He's not playing.

0: what am I supposed to do on this play? It happens to wide receivers, so I can almost assure you it happens at times to quarterbacks. And sometimes when it gets that way, simplifying everything is a much easier way to go. Sean's offense is not a simple offense, right? And so, but there are times where I think you got to modify things. Just instead of trying to ride the dirt bike, you got to get him on a tricycle and just push him down the driveway a little bit. So he's actually
1: nudge,
0: don't worry about the dirt bike and going over the hills. Don't worry about that. Just get him on the tricycle. I mean, probably a bad analogy, but you got to get him stuff. And they know that. This is not groundbreaking information. You got to get him stuff that gets him going a little bit in a game.
2: But there's a reason why, and we've talked about it for years, there's a reason why he tends to have more success in the fourth quarter. It's because they're running a lot of plays that are base install stuff that he knows better than any other play that he possibly could run. It's not the super complex stuff that you work on game planning for the opponents. It's the stuff that, like, hey, you know exactly where everybody's going to be, and you could do it with your eyes closed. That's why he does that so much better than almost anybody else in the league.
0: You're assuming that to be true.
3: Yeah, that's not...
2: Well, you're telling me that when you're running up-tempo or two-minute, you're not running base install?
3: They're not always up-tempo in two-minute.
2: No, I'm saying in the fourth quarter. When they're in these comebacks?
3: Well, they didn't go two-minute or up-tempo at all in this last game.
0: You don't have to be base install in a two-minute offense.
2: All right, fair enough.
0: Now, I will say this. I think from the quarterback standpoint, you are required to play faster mentally when you're in a two-minute up-tempo, right? And so maybe there's less thinking and more just reacting to what I see.
2: Sure.
0: I think that's fair. I think that could happen. You probably can't do that the whole game. But it's not, I don't want to make it sound like it's only Bo, because goodness knows, they couldn't run the ball at all yesterday, until the fourth quarter. I mean, you weren't running the ball at all. They were a little more dedicated to the run, but it still wasn't good enough.
3: The first 15 plays, right, are supposed to give you kind of a groundwork of what you're going to try to do today. Ross Tucker said something during the broadcast that he had spoken with Sean Payton about. Sean Payton wants to treat that first 15 and send a bunch of different personnel groups and try a bunch of different things to see how you react to it. And then he'll know how you're going to handle these different packages. And as the game goes on, based on how you handled all this different stuff in the first 15 plays, then we'll know how to call the game going forward. Okay? That's the theory. But what if all that different stuff, Ryan, is confusing your side of the ball, is too much for your offense, is preventing them from getting into rhythm? Because you're trying to do fact-finding stuff about what the defense is going to do going forward when we have an opportunity right now at the beginning of the game to go attack. And maybe simplifying the first 15 will take some off their plate mentally and allow them to go get it.
2: This will really be nice to see coming up here on Thursday night. For a moment, because Nick Ferguson is probably listening. Hi, Nick. We got to shout out this defense, man. What a performance they put on. Again, for another game here, a reason why you won this game. You get three takeaways. You have 12 tackles for loss, 5 sacks, 6 quarterback hits over the course of the game. And then, of course, we played that highlight of Jaquan McMillan with the sack there to officially end it. I don't know, man. You get to a point where it's like you kind of wish it were different, where you didn't always have to lean on the defense to be the straw here. But, Nate, I tell you what, man, it's pretty cool to see that they continue to come up with big moments when they need to.
3: Yeah, with their top two corners out.
2: Yeah.
3: Let's remember that. So when we talk about the Chargers having all these rookie offensive linemen and having the injuries that they had, so did the Broncos, to their two starting corners, and were able to come up with kind of a virtuoso defensive performance. Like you just mentioned, this Broncos defense was the strength of the team last year, the number one AFC-seeded team last year, but they didn't take the ball away last year. Well, they're doing it this year. And actually, they gave the Broncos offense really, really good field position yesterday.
2: Yeah, four drives.
0: Four consecutive drives.
2: Right.
3: Yeah, and so the thing that they were trying to work on last year that they weren't doing well, they have, and they're better at it. To Dave's point, what he mentioned earlier, you don't get better at things unless you try and address them and try to fix them. This is something that they clearly tried to fix and have so far through

0: five games. They're top 10 in the league in takeaways. And so they're playing at a very high level. I thought Justin Sternad played great yesterday.
1: Phenomenal.
0: Alex Singleton, both of them in the middle were phenomenal. The guys on the corner who stepped in for the injured players played just as well, you know, relative to their
1: relative to.
0: But no, this defense is continuing to carry this team, and we'll continue to, you know, have this conversation about how great the defense is. And it gives the offense an opportunity to tinker with what they're doing and get better.
1: Right. And that's a great point you bring up there. We talk about the ugly win. It doesn't happen unless the defense plays this way. And again, you get to work on these things on offense in a win. And that shouldn't be swept aside in this process.
2: No, not at all. I mean, They play at home Thursday. Seattle's got a short week, just like the Broncos do. Seattle has to travel, right? But if they can find a way to win a game at home, and they've won a bunch of games at home, last year they lost one game at home. This year they're 2-0 against two really good teams. But if they can find a way to win that game at home Thursday night, they're 4-2. Who in their right mind before the season started, if you said, hey, in that first six game stretch, would you take 4-2 if we just said we're going to go to game seven? I would have said absolutely would have taken it. So, yes, you just have to be realistic about the offense and where it is. And you can't allow yourself to cover it up because, hey, we got a chance to be 4-2. You've got to find a way to get that fixed. They know that.
1: Oh, I absolutely think they know that. And I don't get a sense, I mean, from Sean, his press conference this morning and otherwise, any sense of complacency about, hey, guys, why are you talking to us like this? We know we won.
2: No.
1: And I don't think, I mean, you guys would know, you played the game. I don't think coaches or staffs tend to look at it that way anyways. There's always things to work on, even when you do have a dominant win or as close to a complete game as possible, which they obviously didn't.
2: I mean, you're worried every single week that if we don't get something fixed, there's a chance that I'm either going to get cut as a player or I'm going to get fired as a coach at the end of the season. You're constantly, the NFL breeds insecurity. It just does. I mean, guys are highly compensated, but it's a not for long if you don't get things right kind of environment.
0: Yeah, and the win is great. But as a player, if you don't play well, but your team wins, you don't feel good. It's actually a horrible feeling, you know, because you could have lost them. You know, you could have lost it for your team. And if it wasn't for the defense playing so great, the Broncos would have lost that game. And so they know what they have to do to get better. And they're, you know, walking on eggshells in a short week, though.
1: All right, we're off and rolling here on a victory Monday. Very excited to talk with you guys over the next couple hours about this game. I certainly want to get into a little bit of some of the other things that happened, including the ending of the Washington and Giants game, Washington-York game.
0: What great clock management there by Jaden Daniels, wasn't it?
1: We actually have the dueling audio of the Giants and Washington Commanders call. I can't wait to play it for you. It's a lot of fun. So we'll get to that next.
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18: Chicago, 1989.
19: White victim, female, pretty, wealthy.
18: A white woman's murder shocks the city. A black man from the projects comes forward with information about the case.
20: He says the police are his friends.
18: But out of nowhere, he goes from star witness to prime suspect.
20: 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They turn on him.
18: 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Lee Harris is sentenced to 90 years.
21: I get 90 years for killing somebody I have never seen.
18: Behind bars, Lee finds an unlikely ally in his cellie, Robert. The pair are like chalk and cheese. There's no way their paths would ever cross on the outside. But as a fellow inmate, Robert sees through the lies and vows to do the unthinkable. Clear Lee's name.
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30: 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I'm Chad Bauer.
0: President Trump is defending his deal with Russia for diesel fuel after it received criticism. Last week, Trump announced Russia would immediately release 300,000 tons of diesel to ease a global fuel shortage, with more shipments to follow. Trump today said he made the right choice for the American people. The deal received backlash, with critics saying it gives Russian President Vladimir Putin a financial lifeline and undermines U.S. sanctions. A CU Boulder study is finding that being busy does not necessarily mean being stressed.
1: The study found undergraduate students with busier schedules performed better and were less likely to be depressed. Clinical psychology doctoral candidate Caitlin McKimmy cautions against the impulse to reduce your schedule if you're feeling stressed.
2: What I found in my research actually implies that it's less about having fewer commitments and more about changing our relationship with time.
1: She found time scarcity, an objective lack of free time, resulted in better performance and mental health. Connor Shreve, KOA.
0: Fox 31 pinpoint weather, mostly sunny today with a high of 81. Tonight, partly cloudy, low 49, and tomorrow, partly cloudy, cooler. Tuesday's high, just 67. We'll be down into the 50s on Wednesday. Right now, it is 81 in Denver. Our next update at 4 o'clock. From the Common Spirit Health KOA News Desk, I'm Chad Bauer. Let's get a check on traffic now with Dave O'Brien.
3: All traffic is getting heavier on Denver metro area highways, and there are a couple of incidents adding to slowing. A crash on southbound I-25 before the Boulder Turnpike and I-270 is blocking the left express lane. Slowing starts around 104th Avenue, and delays are around 15 minutes. And a multi-car crash, including an overturned vehicle, is blocking the three right lanes of southbound I-225 just before Colfax. Slowing there starts back on I-70, and delays are around 20 minutes. There is also some slowing on northbound I-225 before Colfax. And all lanes of northbound Parker Road have reopened at Chambers Way after some road work just wrapped up there. I'm Dave O'Brien on KOA, 850 AM and 94.1 FM.
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0: 56690 is our KOA Comments per Dell text. On a lot of reaction to that first segment on the Broncos. And it is a win. Got to remind everybody that. So I got to ask you, because this has been what everybody wants to talk about, not just the Broncos, but what happened at the end of the Washington-New York game. Have you ever seen anything like that, Dave? Ever seen anything like?
1: Oh, sure.
0: Really? To that level?
1: I mean, clock mismanagement where you just don't get a field goal off that would win the game. I would say not a lot, but I've definitely seen it where you're just scratching your head saying, what are you guys doing?
2: Didn't the Bears have one in the Caleb Williams first season? Just
1: yes, they did.
2: Absolutely, asinine.
0: Wasn't that like halftime, though?
1: It was the end of the game.
0: Okay. Because I know at halftime that happens where you're just being too cute with the clock, and then you just end up getting nothing out of it.
1: The Caleb Williams one was on Thanksgiving Day. It was against Detroit.
2: Yeah, they were just tick, tick, tick. They had under a minute. They were just managing it so strangely.
0: You're right. That's what I do remember that now. Well, so this was, in case you guys missed it, so 27 tie to overtime. And really, both teams, moved the ball. The Giants actually were in field goal range before Kemp Scataboo actually fumbled it. And then Washington gets the ball back. They're moving down the field. And it was a third down play, I think.
1: The last play?
0: Yeah.
1: I think it was it third or second?
0: Maybe it was second down. I can look it up. But either way, we have the dueling audio of Washington and New York. Now, I haven't heard the New York call. I've heard the Washington call. It's phenomenal. And I couldn't wait to play it for you, because I know we like to enjoy really good radio audio. So what do you want to hear first, Dave? You want to hear the Washington call or the New York call of that final play that ends in a tie?
1: Let's hear New York.
0: All right. Here was the Giants call of that play.
3: 20 seconds to go on the clock, winding here in OT. Play fake. Daniels is going to run to his left, cuts back, and dives ahead to the 25. Now they got it down the football. We're down to 4, 3, 2, 1. Game should be over. And we're going to have a tie. And the Giants rejoice as if they won.
4: You might as well, because that was a bad choice by the quarterback. You'll take that if you're the Giants.
0: Yeah,
1: Bob Papa, and I think that was Carl Banks.
0: That was Carl Banks, WFAN, Giants Radio Network. So that's the call. Now, well, the Washington call is...
1: Why do I think this will sound a little bit different? I haven't heard this.
0: It's a little bit different. Here we go.
5: 24 seconds of the clock is running. They've come out of the huddle. 20 seconds and the clock is running. If they're going to run the ball here, they've got to get down, get set, and spike it. In motion, Ben Sidett. 15 on the clock. Daniels, play action. Roll it to the left. Goes down there at the 25-yard line. There's only 7 seconds on the clock. There are no timeouts. This is going to end up in a tie if they don't spike it. Wow. It ends up in a tie.
1: I can so understand the misery. Oh, my gosh.
0: Fred Weinstein, Big 100 of the Washington Commanders Radio Network. And I love how, again, sort of nonchalant Bob Papa was, because he was kind of like, 4-3, I think the game's over.
1: Yeah.
0: And then Washington, they knew as soon as he was down, there's not enough time for them to get set.
2: Well, they knew even before the play started.
0: Yeah.
1: I have no idea why. I mean, they're in field goal range.
0: They were.
1: Why are you running a play? I mean, you run a play, but then throw the ball out of bounds.
0: That's right.
1: Throw it out of bounds, stop the clock.
2: I think he might have had guys downfield there. I don't know if that was a design pass or run, or it just, the whole play looked kind of out of whack. It didn't look like he had anyone to throw it to.
1: Was the clock, because I didn't see the end of the game, was the clock running as the Commanders were in the huddle?
2: It was. They had 55 seconds on the clock at the end of the previous play and snapped the next play, and that was 1st and 10. And then they got a 2-yard run, and he snapped that last play with 12 seconds left.
1: And it was 3rd down.
2: No, it was 2nd and 8.
1: It was 2nd and 8.
2: Yeah, you were right.
0: You're right.
1: Then that's, I mean, I've got to say, I mean, that's on the communication in the headset of the quarterback. I mean, the quarterback's not going to run that play just on his own. He's not going to override what the OC says at that point. I mean, you're looking at the clock. You don't have a timeout. You cannot do anything but snap it and kill the clock.
0: They're at the 24. They're at the 24-yard
1: line. 41-yard field goal.
0: Yeah.
1: I mean, that, honestly, and I know the staff is already under siege in our nation's capital. And Dan Quinn's a really good football coach. But that that might get the entire staff fired. How else to look at this? Well, what did the OC call in Jaden Daniels' helmet?
0: Yeah.
1: Jaden, get up. I don't know. Run what you want to. I don't think so. I think there was a play call there. And why would you have him run the ball with no timeouts? Now, you know, maybe I'm wrong. Maybe he said, hey, drop back and throw it out of bounds. And maybe he didn't. I don't know. But, oh, my gosh.
0: Yeah, and they've all, Jaden as well as Dan Quinn, they've all taken various forms of it starts with me and I need to be better and all those kinds of things. But it's so perplexing to your point of, like, understanding situational moments like that. And it is fascinating. Again, you see the video here. The Giants are jumping up and down as if they just want a playoff game,
2: yeah,
0: right? And then Washington looks as sick as they can possibly be, and yet they have the same record.
2: You just kind of wish you had a quarterback in that situation who took command of the moment,
0: yeah,
2: understood what's needed, understood what the time on the clock is, and then handled it and took care of the ball and spiked it or did whatever he had to do. It just, to me, shows how kind of coddled and dependent these quarterbacks are, and it's not their fault. It's the way that they're coached. It's the way that they're kind of taught to always look to the side. Like, you need me in your ear to tell you what to do.
0: Mm-hmm.
2: Even when the situation is pressing and it's immediate and you have to do a very simple thing, and that's preserve a couple seconds on the clock so we can kick this thing. And there's really two ways for you to do that. You can spike it, or you can stop the play with enough time to get it to the ball and snap it and spike it. And Jaden Daniels was not aware of that. That was clearly not the most important thing to him. The most important thing to him was whatever play was called instead of the time on the clock. And so, you know, I feel like maybe some of these young players don't have kind of the football acumen that some of these, maybe, I don't know, back in the day did, because that was just one of the more boneheaded plays you'll ever see.
0: Last thing before we hit traffic, I want to ask you about the Marvin Harrison Jr. trade, because that happened on the weekend. It was a wild deal because it was announced that he was going to be traded. He was going to be deactivated for the game on Sunday, but we didn't know where he was going. And then there was a walk-off moment after the Texans win their first game. They're 1-4 now over the Titans. And a walk-off moment for DeMeco Ryans said, you guys, I want to know. All right, we traded for Marvin Harrison. Have a good night. It was great. It ended up being a second and a seventh for Marvin Harrison and a sixth coming up. Marvin Harrison is being talked about up to this point in his time with Arizona as one of the top busts of the last, I don't know, maybe even decade, which I think is a little unfair. But because of the expectations of what he had coming out of college and what his father did, is it fair to have that on? And do you think a fresh start with Houston, and by the way, his former quarterback, C.J. Stroud, do you think that could help?
1: It has to, right? He's been kind of an enigma in Arizona. Maybe he just didn't want to be there. I don't know. I mean, they have covered for him two or three different times in which reporters would ask the coach after the game in terms of him just not running, just basically jogging off the line of scrimmage. And I mean, I thought they covered for him as best they could. I'm not going to act like I know exactly what the dynamics were there, whether he was just totally unhappy and said, hey, I got to get out of here no matter how I get out of here. We've seen some players do things like that. That would be contrary to everything I know about his dad, right, in terms of work ethic and how he approached the game. So I just don't know. For his sake, I hope it's a good sort of fresh start in Houston and he can go on and have a good career.
2: Well, for starters, he gets to get away from Nathaniel Hackett, which might bode well for his prospects as a wide receiver. But it is a weird thing when a receiver is not running full speed.
0: Yeah.
2: When they seem like they're not buying in, because all receivers run full speed. Even when you're not getting the ball, you have a job to do, and that's to occupy an area or a defender, and you do so by running full speed and selling out for your teammates. And so what caused that? You know what I mean? Like, these guys do have personal lives. They have lives off the field. Wonder if something's going on in his personal life. You've seen the Royal Tenenbaums, right? Richie Tenenbaum.
0: Of course.
2: Fantastic tennis player until he decided that he was done with it. And then he sat down on the court and started picking daisies, right? And so maybe he's got a little Richie Tenenbaum thing going on.
0: You a big Wes Anderson fan?
2: Not necessarily.
0: No.
2: But I like that one.
0: Okay.
2: Yeah.
0: You like Wes Anderson movies?
2: You're definitely a big Wes Anderson
0: fan.
1: Not
0: too clever.
1: Crazy, but I mean, yeah, okay.
0: Yeah. It's
1: I wouldn't boycott Natco.
0: They're like, It's always like star-studded. It's like the biggest names you'll ever hear in a movie together. And then you go see it and you're like, huh. Yeah, I feel like I should be laughing. Like this is very funny. But for some reason, I don't want to laugh.
1: Some of his stuff is very dry, and you're not exactly sure if it's just a completely dry sense of humor.
0: Yes.
1: Or maybe they weren't trying to be funny.
0: That's what I'm saying. Like, I don't need a laugh track with everything. I just need to, is this actually funny?
1: Yeah.
0: Or is it ironic funny?
2: I think it's up to you, man.
1: Funny, haha.
0: Right.
2: Oh, am I a clown to you? What am I, funny? How am I funny? What, do I amuse you?
0: It's a different genre of movies.
1: But a great one.
0: Great. Yeah,
1: Goodfellas at its best.
0: At its best. All right, from the KOA Traffic Center, here's Dave O'Brien.
6: A multi-car crash involving an overturned vehicle on southbound I-225 before Colfax is blocking the three right lanes, slowing starts on eastbound and westbound I-70 approaching I-225. Both directions of I-70 were already pretty heavy between I-25 and I-225. A crash on southbound I-25 before the Boulder Turnpike and I-270 just cleared from the left express lane and left mainline lane. Some minor slowing remains starting around 104th. And outbound Pena is a little heavy from Tower to I-70. I'm Dave O'Brien on KOA. 850 AM and 94.1 FM.
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19: There's only 7 seconds on the clock. There are no timeouts. This is going to end up in a tie if they don't spike it. Wow. It ends up in a tie.
0: Nice. Are you a big Hootie and the Blowfish fan? You seem like you would be.
2: Huge yeah. Hootie and the Blowfish.
0: Yeah, I get that.
2: Yeah. Darius Rucker, man. It's
0: forever.
2: They got some bangers, though. I mean, let's be real.
0: This album alone had like 6 singles.
2: Yeah, they're songs that everyone knows. You might not be going to a Hootie and the Blowfish concert. You may not be having Hootie and the Blowfish posters in your room, but you know the songs. And when you're alone in your car, gosh darn it, Ryan, you sing them to the high heavens.
20: You left me crying.
0: Time is an important function in football games, as Dan Quinn and... Well, the Giants are actually thrilled about the way this played out. Dan Quinn in Washington. That's what was so wild about the ending of that game is how desperate the two teams were in that moment. You have the Giants celebrating and then Washington looking like they just lost their entire season.
2: Yeah.
0: It went down the drain.
2: And both of those teams, if you would have asked them before the game started, would they be happy with a tie? Both would say no, right?
0: Of course not.
2: Because you're trying to win, and then the context changes it around, and then the moment falls apart like that, and one team's happy and one team's very sad.
0: Well, we come into the top of the hour. I have a turning point moment of yesterday's game for the Broncos. Like, that probably isn't being talked about enough. And there was a moment for me. Now, maybe it's going to be different for you. We have some fun audio we can play.
2: Yeah.
0: We are going to play. But I want you to think about that. You have 10 minutes to think about what would be a turning point moment for you in the game.
2: Oh, okay.
0: Okay. And then we'll compare notes.
2: Oh, but you've had more than 10 minutes to think about this,
0: I've
2: right?
0: had plenty of time to think
2: okay,
0: about this.
2: Okay, okay.
0: But the fact that I'm giving you 10 minutes
2: is
0: very
2: that.
0: Generous on my part, because I could have just surprised you with this in 10 minutes and said, all right, now, what was your turning point moment? You have 10 minutes.
2: Okay, cool. Yeah, I'll think about it.
0: Okay, great.
2: Thank you.
0: For a moment, back to the offense, and we'll obviously spend quite a bit of time over the course of the next couple hours. I feel like, again, it feels like a Groundhog Day conversation. I feel like we have the same topics every single week on the Broncos office. I'm looking forward to a moment when there is a little bit of something different. We did have one difference, though. That was the play calling. Right?
2: Yep.
0: So I hadn't had a chance to talk to you since that all happened last week. So now that we are on the other side of that, Sean Payton was calling plays. Did you notice a difference in the game?
2: A little bit. Adam Prentice was used on a fourth or a third and short situation. I think that was the first carry that Adam Prentice, our fullback, has had all season. Clearly, a Sean Payton kind of guy. Stays on the team as a fullback. You don't use him very much, but in the last year, he was like the first down king. And preseason, he was like, everything he was doing was working. It was Adam Prentice all day. Well, they used him, and that was different.
0: Very quickly, speaking of Sean Payton, guys, it's a little on the nose to go Lil Jordan Humphrey as your very first pass, Sean. Just saying, but go ahead.
2: But it was a completion, was it not?
0: It was a completion for a first down.
2: Okay, so if his guys are effective,
0: it's great. It was a little on
2: what's
0: the nose.
2: The problem?
0: It's a little on the nose.
2: That would have been Pat Bryant. Pat Bryant was out.
0: Yeah, it's true.
2: Okay, so the little Jordan Humphrey hate is a little much for me.
0: It's not hate.
2: What is it?
0: No, this isn't hate. I actually like little Jordan Humphrey a lot.
2: No,
0: I just
2: is
0: thought
2: that
0: it was,
2: why your voice goes up a couple octaves when you say something.
0: Well, you're making me nervous because you kind of got aggressive. No, it's that. Adam, you said he's a Sean Payton guy.
2: Yeah.
0: And so I was just being more tongue-in-cheek.
2: No, I think, you know, that looked a little different for me. But other than that, very similar.
0: Yeah.
2: Very similar. First play of the game was a shotgun, like, fake quick pass handoff thing, which I personally, you know, don't think those are really effective ways to get aggressive run games started. It's like the, maybe I'll throw it, maybe I'll pass, maybe I'll hand it off. It'll take a moment to get developing. The running game looked very, very similar. They did stick with it a little more. And of course, J.K. Dobbins got some more carries, particularly in the second half. And he mentioned, you know, being back, liking having Sean Payton back because Sean Payton knows him and likes to hand him the ball. That may or may not be true. But that looked a little bit different, right? He had more carries than he's had. So, but I'd say for the most part, it looked very similar because it is the same place.
0: Yeah, running out of shotgun. I thought of you the entire game, and even rewatching it today, running out of shotgun. There was a funny moment, maybe not so much for Zach Stevens, but a funny moment this morning with Sean Payton in his press conference when Zach was trying to ask a question about J.K. Dobbins, and here's how it went.
3: Coach, yesterday J.K. Dobbins got his biggest workload, and he was very appreciative of it after the game. Was that something intentional with you taking
21: over
3: the play?
21: We're not taking polls. I'm glad he's appreciative of it, but we're trying to win games.
0: And that was the second question of the press conference.
2: Well, I mean, to Sean Payton's defense, the insinuation in the question was that it matters that he's appreciative of it. And it's like he gave him a gift and that he's really happy that you gave him this gift.
0: I guess I wanted to know where the rest of the question was going to go.
2: Mm-hmm. Well, I think he heard most of the question. He asked it. I don't think he needed to say appreciative. But that was definitely the word that triggered Coach Payton to believe that he's trying to make people happy and he wants you to appreciate the things. No, man, we're trying to win a game. We're going to call plays that we think are going to be the most effective. And so I think he bristled at that because of that insinuation.
0: So like you bristled when I mentioned Lil Jordan Humphrey, like triggered
2: big time,
0: big time.
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0: KOA News Time is 4:01. I'm Chad Bauer. It wasn't pretty, but it was a win as the Broncos came back to defeat the winless Chargers 23-17 after the defense forced multiple turnovers. Quarterback Bo Nix had a touchdown pass, but only threw for 123 yards and has been criticized for his play this year. Broncos color analyst Rick Lewis.
1: I do think he maybe is a little too inside his own head right now. But I do think Bo Nix is a special quarterback. I still believe that, and I still think he's going to turn it around at some point. And Sean Payton could be the guy to do it.
0: The Broncos have a short week hosting the defending Super Bowl champion Seahawks Thursday night. There have been three officer-involved shootings in Colorado in the last 3 days. Adams County Sheriff's Deputy Shea Haney says their department is involved in the latest one.
30: We did have a deputy-involved shooting this morning near I-76 and 96th Avenue.
0: A suspect was taken to the hospital with a gunshot wound. No deputies were injured. Last night, a Thornton police officer was shot at 128th and Ulster. That suspect is still on the run. And Saturday night, two police officers were shot in Pueblo. The suspect was killed. Pope Leo says he'll undergo surgery this week to remove an early-stage growth from his lung. The 71-year-old pontiff said that doctors recently discovered a nodule in his lung, and that was detected at a very early stage. The Pope said the doctors believe it best to intervene, so following their advice, he decided to undergo surgery to have it removed. Fox 31, pinpoint weather, partly cloudy tonight with a low of 49. Tomorrow, partly cloudy, cooler, Tuesday's high 67. It's 81 in Denver. Our next update at 4:30 from the Common Spirit Health KOA News Desk. I'm Chad Bauer. Let's get a check on traffic with Dave O'Brien.
8: Denver highways are pretty busy for the holiday afternoon drive. Looks like it wasn't a holiday for many commuters. There is a crash on southbound I-225 before Colfax that has moved from the three right lanes over to one right lane. Slowing starts back on eastbound and westbound I-70 approaching I-225. Eastbound I-70 was already moving at 25 from Quebec to I-225. Northbound I-25 is moving at 25 from Broadway to Spear. Southbound I-25 is slow from Santa Fe to Yale. Southbound I-25 also still slow from 104th to 84th because of an earlier accident that has cleared out. Eastbound Boulder Turnpike a little busy from Sheridan to Pecos, and outbound Pena is heavy from Tower to I-70. There's also a crash on southbound Havana approaching Idaho. I'm Dave O'Brien on KOA, 850 AM and 94.1 FM.
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0: Nate Jackson, Ryan Edwards.
1: Dave's not here!
2: Yes.
0: Dave is on his way to practice. It's an interesting week this week as everything is compressed in scheduling. We have all of the media availability tomorrow. Like all of it. And so you're going to get bombarded with sound and reaction to things. And then Wednesday, it's going to be quiet. And then the game's on Thursday.
2: Yeah. I kind of like that as a player.
0: Do you?
2: The short week I did. Even though
0: I thought players hated it.
2: Well, it's kind of a double-edged sword there. I mean, you don't have a normal recovery from the previous game. So your body doesn't love it. But, you know, when there's a lot of noise like there is right now, it's nice because it's just like you don't have time to sit around. You know, you don't have time to sit around and think about the last game or the mistakes you might have made. We just got to go. You know, it's a short week. It's compressed for that reason. The playbook shouldn't be too complicated. We hope not. You know what I mean? Because you don't have as much time. There's not as much. And the practice week is tapered down a lot. Like you're not putting on pads and banging to practice as much. And so practice is kind of lighter. It's more of a manage your body type of thing. Let's practice fast, but we're not going to beat you up. And then the game plan is a little simplified and then it's compressed. And then guess what, Ryan? After the game, you get some extra time.
0: For sure.
2: You get a little rest. You get Friday, Saturday, Sunday. You get to go home, maybe spend some time away. You know, maybe go to Dubai or something or I'm just kidding.
0: Wait, what?
2: No, ideally
0: is that what you did?
2: No, absolutely not. Ideally, you're not going out of town. You're not going to Vegas or anything like that. Hopefully you can stay local. You know, watch some games on Sunday. Maybe go to the mountains or something. I heard there might be a little snow coming in. Maybe get yourself in a little cabin, right? Light a fire. Just relax, man. But it's a nice little weekend in the middle of the season where you don't have to play because you played on Thursday. And you get 10 days, your body will be recovered for the next game.
0: That was fun. That was great. You just painted a whole picture for me.
2: Yeah.
0: It was great. It's like Bob Ross style right there. So I want to talk about the turning point of the game for a moment. Have you come up with your turning point?
2: I know mine.
0: So the text line is put in some guesses already.
2: I already know mine.
0: Do you know yours?
2: Yes.
0: Since I gave you, well, now 14 minutes to think about it.
2: Yep.
0: All right, so what's your turning point of yesterday's game?
2: Okay, for my turning point, because it was kind of a back and forth battle, right? I mean, sure. The Broncos went up, and then the Chargers came out in the second half, and they started putting up some points. And really, the game kind of pivoted or turned on this very important fourth quarter game or play. And the Chargers had the ball, all right? And they were driving. And then third and nine. Jahdae Barron comes up.
0: I hate you so much.
2: And makes a tackle on Justin Herbert to stop him short of the first down.
0: This is
2: and
0: then
2: he
0: rundown,
2: tries to sneak it. No. And the vein on your forehead tells me that I got your play. Because, yeah, he tried to sneak it on the next play, but they stuffed him. But if Jahdae Barron hadn't have come up and laid the hat on the third down, that would have never happened. What's your play, Ryan?
0: The same play.
2: Same play.
0: Yeah.
2: Oh, cool.
0: Yeah.
2: Great minds think alike.
0: Here's how it sounded.
3: Shotgun snap, empty set for Herbert, who climbs the pocket. Herbert looks for a block, tries to get it, and he is upended, and he dives forward, and this will depend on the spot. Initially, the hit by Jahdae Barron looked like he knocked down Herbert a little bit shy of the first down. It is fourth down, a gain of 8.
0: So great play by Jahdae Barron.
2: Really good. Really good.
0: You just...
2: I'm sorry. No, it's not on the rundown, man.
0: No, I'm sure it's not. It is on the rundown.
2: The rundown is in your eyes, man.
0: Which led to the fourth down and one attempt from their own 40. Actually, their own 41-yard line. And here's how it sounded.
3: Herbert now walks under center. This will be a quarterback sneak. He broke off right side. And this, I don't know. He didn't get anything on the initial surge, then tried to take it to the right tackle. I don't think he got it. Denver's defense doesn't think he got it either. It is Denver's football.
4: To stop short of the line of the game. It's a turnover on down, first down, Denver.
3: Oh, absolutely. Looking at the sideline camera. Absolutely. So a call by Jim Harbaugh blows up, and the Broncos defense, with a terrific stop, Singleton came over the top and then had help from several players, including Q Robinson. And again, the second straight possession, the Broncos offense will start in Charger territory.
0: Yeah, Q Robinson bear hugged Justin Herbert. All right, tip of the cap to you.
2: Thanks, man.
0: I thought you would go maybe with the fourth and one.
2: Yeah.
0: But
2: I knew you thought I would. Yeah, that's why I didn't.
0: That's why you didn't. Yeah, I sold it a little bit too much. Yeah, the Jahdae Barron play. And I wanted to highlight Jahdae Barron because certainly coming into this season, there's been a lot of vitriol from the fans about Jahdae Barron, the first round pick. This guy can't even crack the starting lineup. Why are we using a guy that maybe only gets, or keeping a guy around that only gets four plays, like the very first game of the season, he only played four snaps.
2: Yeah.
0: I understand from Broncos fans, but then to see him play the way he has last two games, and he came up with some big time tackles, but that one specifically really was the difference because the Broncos then go score a touchdown five plays later, and it's a completely different game. And remarkably, you in your moment to steal a little bit of my momentum, the Broncos just missed a field goal.
2: Yeah.
0: Like they just turned the ball over on a missed field goal, which wouldn't have even obviously put them back into the game. I mean, they were still been trailing by four, right? They were down 17-10 at that moment. Yeah. I mean, the vibes were about as bad as they possibly could be. So credit, I guess, to the Chargers a little bit for deciding to go for a fourth and one at their own 41-yard line.
2: Yeah, the fourth quarter was real bad for the Chargers. I mean, a comedy of errors there for them. The Broncos defense forced those errors. And, you know, you mentioned Alex Singleton flying over the top, hair flowing behind him like Tarzan, making big tackles, you know. This defense is playing at a really high level. But Jahdae Barron, his work's going to be cut out for him on Thursday. Injuries happen. You know, I think his lack of playing time was a testament to how good those other guys have been playing. And we should feel good that he couldn't crack the starting lineup with Riley Moss over there playing so well. And obviously Pat Surtain over there playing so well. But those guys are both hurt and injuries happen. That's why you need depth. That's why it's good that they drafted him in the first round last year. And I think that, you know, a corner who is going to come up and tackle is a huge virtue to have on your team. That's what Riley Moss and that's what Pat Surtain do. And so, and Jaquan McMillan does as well. So those guys know if I want to get on the field, I got to tackle like these guys. It's not just about breaking up passes. I have to go lay the hat on somebody who's trying to pick up a first down, and because you never know how important that play is going to be, and that's a good indicator of it right there.
0: Riley Moss got in a limited practice today. It's not a full, they didn't actually practice, but it's their estimated practice report. It was limited for Riley Moss.
2: Yeah.
0: It's a short week. Yeah. I imagine they'll probably still keep him out, but hey, if Riley Moss is back, you sit Cad, you sit Jahdae.
2: Yeah, that's a tough one because Cad, you called him?
0: Yeah, Chris Abrams Drain.
2: Is that what they call him?
0: Yeah.
2: Cad has a little more experience.
0: You seem a little surprised by that.
2: No, I haven't heard him referred to as Cad.
0: Oh, okay.
2: So Cad has more experience than Jahdae Barron, right? So obviously they got to make that call. I'm sure you might see a little, you know, rotation or whatever. I mean, but they have a tall task ahead of them. Probably, you know, one of the more productive receivers in the league right now. And on the other side, a very savvy old veteran, Cooper Kupp, who was once the Triple Crown winner as a receiver. So these are, it's a huge step up from what they faced yesterday. But they'll be ready to go. And they got as long as the defensive line is playing the way they are mm-hmm. and those edges are putting pressure, I mean, it makes the DB's jobs a lot easier. Those are all connected. And of course, the Broncos offense, right? Establishing drives, keeping that defense off the field and keeping them fresh. We don't want the Seattle Seahawks offense on the field.
0: All right, from the KOA Traffic Center, here's Dave O'Brien.
1: A crash on southbound I-225 before Colfax is just about to clear from the right lane. Backups remain, though, starting back on eastbound and westbound I-70 approaching I-225. Eastbound I-70 was already moving at about 25 miles an hour from Quebec to I-225. A stalled bus is blocking the right lane of eastbound Evans at Monaco Parkway. Slowing starts around Holly. And there are crashes on northbound Colorado between 100th and 104th Avenues and on southbound Havana approaching Idaho. I'm Dave O'Brien on KOA, 850 AM and 94.1 FM.
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7: Oh, yeah, that ball's out. That's clearly a fumble. Talanoa Hufanga ripped it out as well as making the tackle.

0: the status of Talanoa Hufanga. The estimated practice report today had him not practicing, which isn't a surprise because he left yesterday's game with an ankle injury. And to help us tell us more about that as we head out to our hotline is Dr. Dave Schneider. 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Dr. Schneider, thank you so much for the time this afternoon, my friend. How are you?
1: I'm doing great, Ryan. Great to be with you and Nate.
0: Yep, really appreciate it. So based on what you saw for Talanoa Hufanga and the ankle injury that ended up making him leave the game yesterday, what was sort of your thoughts from that?
1: Well, it's a combination of the telltale signs that he didn't come back at all. He was briefly examined on the sidelines, went back, and then after the game was in a walking boot for the flight home. And now he's not practicing today. Very unlikely that he'll be playing Thursday night.
2: Doc, not all ankle injuries are created equal, right? I mean, you got the high ankle sprain, the low ankle, the inside roll, they're rolling it on the outside. I've had my share of ankle issues. Can you just kind of break down the differences between ankle injuries?
1: The most important aspect of that is that when we say high ankle or low ankle, that has nothing to do with the grade or the degree of injury. You know, you can hit the high ankle sprain. A high ankle sprain just means ligament injury higher up into the calf, where those two bones, your tibia and fibula, are leashed together. Once you have a high ankle sprain, I mean, you're not going to do well for weeks, even if it's a mild kind of thing. A low ankle sprain, everyone listening right now has at least had a low ankle sprain. That is to say, tearing the ligaments at the end of that outside little bone where you feel like you roll your ankle. And if it's bad enough, at first you feel like you just broke your ankle. Those can be treated pretty aggressively. Most people hardly miss any time at all. Not that they're running well and cutting and twisting, turning well, but within a couple of weeks, it feels like you're almost back to normal, even though the football player will tell you that they're not doing

0: great. But high ankle sprain, that's the one that's a kiss of death. It just means months of recovery, and you're just not going to be normal that entire season.
1: Well, I wanted to ask you about Bo Nix, because as you imagine, there's a lot of people still talking about what he's been doing so far for the beginning of the season. Is there anything with his play that would indicate to you that Bo Nix is still feeling the effects of his ankle, or maybe thinking about his ankle?
0: That's such a good question. You know, I think we're all examining him and looking. I think his drive looks okay. You know, he has such a simple fracture, treated so easy. His operation is the easiest ankle operation you can do as a surgeon. You just put in two screws. It heals well. I don't think that's the issue, short of knowing what a new MRI would look like, because occasionally someone will get this fracture and have a bone bruise of the talus bone. That's the one that comes up from the foot itself and articulates in there like kind of in a keystone fashion. Every once in a while, someone will ding that up when they get the kind of simple fracture Bo got. I think one explanation with his kind of injury and where we are now, that it can mean you're not doing the same off-season training program, base building, lifting heavy, doing the conditioning, the cutting, twisting, turning, all that kind of stuff that a regular quarterback would be doing with his footwork and his passing coach. So it's possible that it just threw him off schedule and he's not yet in mid-season form.
2: I want to stay with the ankle topic. Jonah Coleman has been on injured reserve, and he's due to come off injured reserve relatively soon. I think he's dealing with a high ankle as well. Sometimes you hear when someone gets a high ankle sprain that it's better to have broken the ankle than to get a bad sprain. Is that correct?
0: Yes, it absolutely is correct. Because that same mechanism, when you plant your foot and your body twists around it, is how you get a high ankle sprain. So you'd rather sometimes just break that fibula, the skinny little bone on the outside, snap it, because you played it. Within weeks, that person's feeling good. When it comes to Jonah Coleman, I'm liking the whispers that I'm hearing. As we all know, when you go on the injured list, that's mandatory 4 weeks off. Well, that would mean he should be ready to come back in week 7. And if the whispers are right that he's doing well, maybe he had a low-grade high ankle sprain, and maybe we'll get back to seeing that hopeful productivity that we got hints at early.
1: Yeah, that would be great, certainly for the running game, certainly for the Broncos, and of course, Jonah. Thank you so much for the time, Dr. Schneider. I always appreciate it. We'll talk to you next week.
0: Likewise, Jens. Go Broncos.
1: Go Broncos.
2: Thanks, Doc.
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12: What's happening, fellow sports fans? It's Andy West. Let's take a look back on this day in sports history, October 12th. We'll start off today in 1979. Boston Celtics guard Chris Ford scores the first three-point basket in NBA history in the first quarter of a 114-106 win against the Houston Rockets at Boston Garden. The game also marks the debut of Boston Celtics rookie Larry Bird. Jumping ahead 10 years, today in 1989, and what some consider to be the worst or best trade in the NFL, depending on what side you were on, Dallas running back Herschel Walker is traded from the Cowboys to the Minnesota Vikings for five players and six future draft picks that include future stars Emmitt Smith, Russell Maryland, Kevin Smith, and Darren Woodson. It paved the way for the Cowboys' 1992, 93, and 95 Super Bowl titles. And today in 2016, Toronto Maple Leafs rookie Austin Matthews became the first player in the modern era to score four goals in his first NHL game. He was the number one pick in the NHL draft that year and certainly lived up to the hype in his first game on the ice in the NHL.
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21: KOA News Time is 4:30. I'm Chad Bauer. Flu season is here early this year. State epidemiologist Dr. Rachel Hurley, he says, healthcare providers are already seeing an uptick in hospitalizations.
22: Normally at this time of year, we'd have, you know, single-digit numbers of influenza hospitalizations. And we had just shy of 50 last week, which is unusual for us this early in the season.
21: The flu season last year was the worst on record, with just under 6,000 flu-related hospitalizations in the state. 1,100 of those were children. Actress Selma Blair is charged with assault following a mid-air incident on a flight.
0: TMZ says the 54-year-old had a meltdown Sunday night while flying from L.A. to New York City, punching a flight attendant and then biting another when they stopped her from opening the plane's door mid-flight. The actress was arrested after Delta Flight 938 landed at JFK International Airport and taken to a hospital, reportedly kicking a police officer in the head and attacking a nurse in the ambulance. A rep for Blair says she'd suffered a medical emergency. The actress is known to have multiple sclerosis, a neurological and autoimmune condition that can impact communication between the brain and the body. I'm Sarah Lee Kessler.
21: Fox 31 pinpoint weather, partly cloudy tonight with a low of 49. Tomorrow, partly cloudy, cooler, Tuesday's high 67. It is 80 in Denver. Our next update at 5 o'clock from the Common Spirit Health KOA News Desk. I'm Chad Bauer. Let's get a check on traffic with Dave O'Brien.
1: Denver highways are busy for your Monday afternoon drive, and there are several issues on I-25. A crash on southbound I-25 at 84th Avenue is blocking the two left lanes, including the left express lane. Slowing starts at 104th, and delays are running around 20 minutes. A stalled vehicle is on the right shoulder of northbound I-25 before 6th Avenue, which is adding to the usual daily slowing from Broadway to Spear on northbound I-25. The right shoulder of southbound I-25 just cleared out after Skyview Lane, where there were several police cars recovering a stolen vehicle. A crash on southbound I-225 approaching Colfax is just about to clear from the right lane. Delays remain starting around I-70. There's a crash on northbound Colorado between 100th and 104th Avenues, and a stalled bus is blocking the right lane of eastbound Evans at Monaco Parkway. Backup start at Dahlia. I'm Dave O'Brien on KOA, 850 AM and 94.1 FM.
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24: I'm glad he was appreciative of it, but we're trying to win games.
25: So I think he bristled at that because of that insinuation.
26: So like you bristled when I mentioned Lil Jordan Humphrey, like triggered.
25: Big time.
27: With a little love.
26: You did get a little feisty. You didn't even know where I was coming from on that.
25: Yeah, I did.
26: No, you didn't. You assumed that I was taking a shot, but I just said it was an acknowledgement that the things... That he, you know, never mind.
28: I knew what you were doing. Don't try to. Our listeners know what you're doing. Right?
26: No.
25: Just well-meaning, well-intentioned Ryan Edwards over here, never trying to pull any funny stuff.
26: Never. 56690, our KOA Commons Bradell text. We'll get to a bunch of texts. A lot of texts. By the way, somebody says you sound like Ryan Reynolds.
25: Is that right?
26: Yeah.
25: I'll take it.
26: It's pretty good.
25: Although he hasn't had a real good last couple years in the eye of the public.
26: No, not really.
25: You know,
26: but I don't think it's a reflection of you. I think it's just more of a sound like
25: okay, good
26: thing. It's not like you sound like Ryan Reynolds, who's problematic.
25: Yeah, the most recent version of Ryan Reynolds, jerk,
26: who's in the news for all the wrong reasons.
25: Yeah,
26: that's what you sound like. No, they didn't say that. This is more of the
25: cadence,
26: the sarcasm, all of those kinds of things. You know,
25: sarcasm.
26: Yeah, I didn't mean
25: the chasm of SAR.
26: I'm off my game between you and Grant. And the lack of sleep, really, because coming off... Yeah, I know, nobody cares.
28: Did you not sleep really well last night, Ryan?
26: Yeah, I mean, the vibes. There it is.
28: Yeah, I mean...
26: It's all right. It's all right. See if I come back tomorrow. 56690. All right, so there was something that Doc said just a moment ago that I thought was really interesting, and it kind of piggybacks on a point you made in the first hour about Bo's offseason. And I thought that was remarkable, because you... quite literally said this in the first hour. You think part of the reason he's having a bit of a slower ramp up right now is because he didn't get much of the offseason work with his receivers, with his training. And maybe we did. I'll say I probably diminished that a bit. But here was the doc also saying, well, his weightlifting regimen, everything he would normally do in an offseason to get ready for just training camp, maybe that has a little bit of an impact on the way he's playing on the field right now.
25: Yeah, certainly. I think, you know, ever since COVID, there's been this push to keep players away from the facility. And, you know, the new CBA, when it was signed, there's less time to spend out on the field together. There's less time at the facility.
28: And so I think offenses have been suffering. I think the passing game has suffered. I think part of the reason why the NFL blew up, like the passing game in particular, in the Manning, Brady, Breeze era, is because there weren't as many restrictions on that. And, you know, in the 2000s and the aughts or whatever, like, you could go out there and just rep after rep after rep after rep in the spring, in the summer, double days, two practices during training camp. And those quarterbacks, you know, were taking every single rep and they wanted to get everything right, right? Peyton Manning, famously a perfectionist when it comes to the steps you're taking on your route, the point you're breaking, where you're going to end up. We're trying to get on the same page with everything. So it becomes second nature. I don't have to guess where you're going to be. You don't have to guess where I'm going to be. We know exactly where we're going to end up on every route, on every concept, on every design versus every coverage, everything. And so the more reps you do, the more of that becomes baked in your DNA. And if you're a receiver, I'm a quarterback, you're out there, you see the coverage, you look at me in the eyes, I look at you in the eyes, we don't have to talk. We know what's going to happen, right? And so when your quarterback is injured all off season and has two procedures, and isn't able to go out there with the guys, isn't able to go out there with your new guy, Jalen Waddle, who you traded for, who's the number six pick in the draft, incredibly fast, faster than the other guys, right? And so that takes an adjustment. I cannot throw the ball to Jalen Waddle the same way I'd throw the ball to Ryan Edwards. You guys might run a slant a little different, right? You'd be there a little quicker than Jalen Waddle. So I'd have to take some off. That was a joke. Yes, it absolutely, I think, is affecting the product in this first month. The fact that he wasn't able to be out there, you know, and it's not just the reps, the throwing. It is the running. It is the lifting. It is the cohesive unit that's created starting the first day they get here. And if your quarterback's not out there running with the guys, being part of it, he doesn't feel in the rhythm. And I think the idea that Bo, look, I don't need to see Bo take a rep. We just got to see him ready for week one. Well, this is what he misses. And it is being in rhythm with the rest of his team.
26: So the way you guys are describing this sounds more physical than mental. But maybe I guess they're all tied together, right?
28: They are, yeah. Because the more physical reps you go through, the more it frees your mind.
26: More confident.
28: And the less you have to think about that stuff. The more you can think about like a bigger problem, like the defense. You know, I'm not thinking about where you're going to end up. I'm not thinking about my drop. I'm not thinking about how you're going to come out of this break. I know that. That's actually in my muscle memory. What I'm now thinking about and looking at is the defense and what they're doing. And so when we do all this pre-snap movement and things like that, that's not intended to just like take up some time. That's intended to let me, as the quarterback, see what the defense is planning on doing.
26: I guess there was an assumption on my part that he'd be able to lean on the mental aspect of his job while the physical came along.
28: I mean, the mental reps thing is important. It is, you know, to be there and to watch. But I think there's nothing better than going through it. And as especially someone coming back from an injury, not just, you know, an injury, but one that has been recurring in his life. He's had that problem at pretty much every level he's played. And so there might be a mental block there. He doesn't want it to happen again. He doesn't want to go through that again, right? And so they're going to be extra cautious with it. But it's the natural movements of playing the position that you want to be able to do instinctively and not think about, oh, can my ankle or can my body handle this one thing that I need to do to make the play? And so if there is that slight hiccup in your processing in that moment, everyone's too fast out here, man. Everyone's too good. And that's going to show up.
26: So in this case, I guess what's the outcome, right? The result of not having this offseason, if we're going to play this scenario out, maybe leading to the hesitancy, maybe leading to not wanting to let it rip or go deep, as you would say, because you're going to lean on the stuff you know. You're going to lean on what's safe. You're going to lean on what you know won't get you into trouble, because guess what? That's what your coach has told you over the course of time that he really appreciates about you. So you're going to say, okay, well, all else fails, I will not put the ball in harm's way. Though he did, he fumbled the ball against the Chargers.
28: Yep.
26: He backed into a sack, leading to the fact that they weren't able to get points late in the first half. So it's almost like self-fulfilling at that point. It's like, well, I'm not going to make mistakes. But in the process of that, you're leading the league in three and outs, and you're the worst third down conversion team in the league right now. And oh, by the way, you are turning the ball over. You are coming up with negative plays. So I don't know how he sort of flips that switch, if you will, from, and it doesn't even have to be the full flip at this point. Like, just go from back to what you were when you first started, which was, yeah, you used your legs a little bit. Maybe you escaped the pocket a little more than you should have, but at least the offense was functional at times. This offense at times feels as though, yeah, there's some great designs and there are guys running wide open downfield. But if you're not even going to be looking at them, what are we even doing?
25: Yeah, I think his mobility, especially in his rookie year, took some people by surprise. You know, and Coach Payton, I think, mentioned that you don't really realize how good of an athlete Bo is until you see him out there running around. He took a lot of people by surprise and picked up some really unlikely first downs. That curtailed a little bit last year, and obviously so far this year he hasn't been running at all. And so that asset that their Broncos offense did have in his, particularly his rookie year, but last year as well, has kind of been taken away a little bit. And so now he becomes a little bit more one-dimensional because of either the way he's being coached to not run or his sort of aversion to that because of whatever's going on, whether it's physical, mental, or whatever. I think it will get better as the season goes on. And you know, it's just about a comfort level in the pocket, I think, too, not just taking off and running, but buying time, moving around, taking a hit. Because if you think about it, like the action of a quarterback, it's not as strenuous on your ankle as the stuff that the other guys are doing around you.
26: Sure.
25: And so if a receiver, for example, is coming back from the same injury, he gets to test that constantly. The first route he's running, he knows if his ankle's okay, right? Whereas the quarterback, he doesn't really know it until he does something to really challenge what is the normal part of his job. The normal part of his job is take a drop, throw the ball. That's not really hard on your ankle. But then all of a sudden, oh, I'm getting pressured. I got to run out and do a cut and sprint to the sideline. And you haven't done that. And it's the beginning of the second quarter. It's the first time you've done that. And now you feel your ankle, or you're afraid it might not hold because you haven't really had to do anything to challenge it with your normal action on the football field, if that makes sense.
26: Of course.
25: And so he might not know. It just might be like a question, is that will it hold up? And that's why you just got to lean on your medical people. If they tell me I'm good, I'm good. You know, they fix the problem. I got to go out there and go, you know, 100% and be myself out there and be the athlete I am. But I do think that he will find the rhythm as they go here.
26: Yeah.
25: It's going to take a little bit of time. It took a little bit of time last year too, by the way. It started off 2-2.
26: No, for sure. And he had some slow moments early on. And honestly, we've kind of documented this now the last couple of years. After a mini bye, he usually tends to kind of go to another level. He did his rookie year. He did last year as well. I mean, last year, the Thursday night game was the Raiders game. And he was abysmal. The offense was abysmal. And then he came out of that and he played better. Like, so that's where I completely agree with you. And we saw that in May when the schedule came out. It's like, oh, you got your Thursday night game against the Seahawks. Well, guess what? You're going to have a mini bye after that. So if you can just survive in advance through these first six, somehow just get through them, get either 3-3 or 4-2, then you're going to be thrilled about that because you get your mini bye and Bo Nix usually plays better. But honestly, listen, we're all looking for solutions. So, but to say like what you said in the first hour and what the doc just said there on maybe part of this feeling of slower ramp up than we're used to, because that's what it does. It we're used to a slow ramp up, but not like this. This is even more significant, is due to the fact that he didn't have an offseason. And again, maybe that's not a silver bullet, but it gives me some hope, maybe even gives some other Broncos fans hope that this ramp up is just part of the process of him getting back into the feel of things. And it's taking this long into the regular season because of the offseason.
25: Yeah, you should have a great deal of hope if you're a Broncos fan, because this team was one win away from the Super Bowl last year. Pretty much everyone is back. The defense is playing, you know, maybe not quite as lights out as last year, but they're coming up with turnovers, which they didn't do last year. Special teams is playing really well. Save for a couple mistakes, but I think by and large, special teams is operating at a high level. So special teams playing well, defense playing well, offense has some room to improve, but they're still finding ways to win against a gauntlet of very difficult teams. They beat the Jacksonville Jaguars, they beat the Rams, and they beat the Chargers. All playoff teams last year, by the way, all playoff teams, and the Broncos have beat all three of them with a subpar offensive performance, which should tell you that this is a very good team. And when they get that clicking, could be an excellent football team and could achieve the goal that they have of getting to the Super Bowl, which they weren't able to do last year.
26: Yeah, and I think that fans tend to worry about the win. Or is it more of an if, right?
25: What do you mean?
26: Like you said, win the offense.
25: Oh, win.
26: Yeah, instead of if the offense gets going. And some people, it's more of a glass half full, glass empty, glass half empty.
25: What is it for you?
26: I'm more of a win. I absolutely believe that the offense will get there.
25: Yeah.
26: I don't know what iteration or version of that looks like. Like, to say you can be more consistent, there's varying degrees of what that actually means, right? So I'm more consistent in the run game. Well, you weren't consistent in the run game last year.
25: Right.
26: So you were better when J.K. Dobbins was running the ball last year, but so far that hasn't really borne the fruit of what you expected that to be. Maybe he's dealing with something. I don't know. Maybe when Jonah Coleman comes back, we were just talking about him, heard some optimism from the doc. Maybe that will inject some life into your running game, right? I don't really know. And then, of course, Bo Nix's operation in the pocket. One of the things I really loved about him through the first couple of years is he seemed to have a really good sense of the pocket around him. Now, he escaped sometimes, maybe a little too early, but that's just kind of playing the position, I think. But it always seemed like if a rusher got to him quick, like a quick pressure, well, he knew what to do with it, and he knew how to escape. And he didn't take the sack. He didn't take either a game-ending or a drive-ending sack that would be back-breaking. He always gave you an opportunity to escape out of it. And here, he doesn't seem to quite have the same sense of the pocket. And the perfect example is that one where Garrett Bowles hadn't allowed a sack yet this year, and now he has because Bo Nix backed right into it right before halftime when, by the way, Jaylen Waddle was running wide open downfield. And so what is he not seeing? What is he not thinking about when the designs are ultimately there? So that's what I'm saying. Like, I do have optimism. I do believe win. It's one of those, as long as you don't make win like the very end of this thing when you might be fighting for your playoff life and, oh, now you're playing great, but it's too little too late. But I don't feel like that's, again, optimistic view, more like a win is November, like W-H-E-N, November versus end of December. When it doesn't matter.
25: When versus when.
26: Yes.
25: You have to pronounce the H in there. What?
26: Like when? Cool.
25: Why?
26: Yeah.
25: Where? I want you for a second to close your eyes.
26: No.
25: Okay, if you're driving down the freeway right now, close your eyes and picture that.
26: No. Don't do that.
25: No. But like a quarterback has a really unique task when you're in the pocket, right? Because and you're talking about Bo, you know, feeling pressure that wasn't there, backing into a sack while Jaylen Waddle's open down the field, right? So Bo has a tendency to bail out a little bit early, out of the back of the pocket. Now everybody's telling him, hang in there, right? Hang in the pocket, buy yourself some time, allow these routes to develop. So you're kind of going against your instinct to get out of there by wanting to hang in. So you're hanging into an area that you think is dangerous, right? There are guys coming to hurt you because it is dangerous. So you have to look beyond that, beyond the rush, beyond the pressure, beyond the guys who are physically trying to snap you in half, to the guys like Jaylen Waddle who are running routes and coming open, and you're having to read complex defenses that are really good at disguising themselves. So you have to maintain the calm in the pocket to not bail out when you have guys coming to hurt you, and look beyond that at the guys moving around. There's just so many moving parts there, right? And if you don't feel comfortable, whether it's because of the game plan, whether it's the plays, whether you don't have time on the clock, whether your ankle hurts or whatever it might be, you can see how all of a sudden things speed up and then you go haywire. That's why to me, the simplicity of what you're calling has to exist. And if you make it overly complicated in the first 15 plays and you're putting, you know, new personnel groups every play with new motions and new shifts and trying to get them to show this and show this so you can play chess in the second half. Well, let's just play checkers in the first half and beat them in the first half playing checkers. Just throw it to Jaylen. Just throw it to Jaylen. Let's not worry about chess in the fourth quarter. Let's play checkers in the first quarter.
26: Somebody appreciated that you explained which win I meant. So I apologize if I didn't explain that very well.
25: It's okay.
26: Win with a W-H
25: right.
26: And an E.
25: When?
26: Here's Sean Payton.
25: When they win.
26: Sean Payton was asked about Bo's level of confidence.
3: Yeah, we're not giving levels of confidence grades right now on a Monday morning before a Thursday game. You can go ahead and opinionate, but shoot, I think confidence comes from, and I'm watching the film offensively, and there's a ton of things we're not doing well right now. So that has to improve.
25: Yeah, you can take that and you know what to do with it.
26: You can opinionate.
25: So he starts a lot of sentences that he sometimes doesn't, you know, finish. What he was going to say is, and he said this before, confidence comes from demonstrated ability. What he's saying is they're not demonstrating the ability, so they don't have confidence because they're not doing it, right? And so that's what he wants to get to, because they're leaving a lot of plays on the field there and they're not executing. And you hear that word a lot. We got to execute. Execute. And I when I was a player, I hated hearing that word. It was annoying because it just means what you did didn't work and you got to do it better. You got to execute. Well, you got to do your job. What's your job? It changes on every play. But it comes down to these series of one-on-ones, and you got to beat the guy across from you. You got to win the one-on-one matchups, man. That's really what it comes down to.
26: That's W-I-N.
25: Yes, win. Yeah. Now, but the unique thing about the quarterback is he's not in a one-on-one matchup. He's really the only guy who isn't. The receiver's got to beat the DB, right? The tight end's got to beat the guy covering him or whatever. The running back is in space, got to beat the guy who's trying to tackle him. The offensive lineman has to beat the guy who's trying to beat him and vice versa. Well, the quarterback doesn't have a one-on-one. He's standing in a pocket, and he's got to distribute that ball. It's a very unique position and a very lonely one, too. And so you need a special guy in that position. I think Bo is that guy. He's just got to get his rhythm.
26: Here's Sean on being on the same page with Bo on being aggressive versus cautious in some of these moments.
4: He and I will be on the same page each week relative to the plays and the plan. Someone asked me that question yesterday, and then 2 seconds later, they were at his locker. Folks said this, you know, and it was somewhat comical. Look, I think there are certain throws that we're going to be aggressive with. There's other throws that we're going to be smart with. We'll be on the same page there.
26: Yeah, but it's, Sean, in all fairness, you're the one that says let it rip. So when you say that, and we played the soundbite earlier, we could play it again. But when you say, hey, you're our guy, go out there and let it rip, you're acknowledging that he's nuts. Right up until this point, it's been everything is fine, all is well. And now you're saying, no, he needs to let it rip and we need to instill some confidence in him. So, of course, we're all going to go to Bo and say, hey, your coach just said you need to let it rip. Yeah. What does that mean to you? And by the way, here's what Bo had to say about that.
5: I think that you're right. I think when a coach says let it rip, it means say what you see, have good vision. And I think there's just right now just a little – subtle piece that's just, you know, overall offensive execution that we're still working towards, because at times it's there and it's hit and we're really good. And then at times we, you know, whatever reason, the drive stalls or we get into a third and long. And so I think there's a lot of pieces that go into it. But you're right, letting it rip is one of the best things that you can do as a quarterback. And I think at the same time, you got to sort of earn that right with your preparation and earn the right to react so that you can let it rip. And, you know, we're going to continue to do that to where I'm always, you know, in that mindset.
25: Yeah. I think that, you know, Sean Payton gets a little bit annoyed when something he said gets turned into a trope and then it becomes the thing of the week that everyone says. You know what I mean?
26: Him referencing the bear and saying let it rip is going to be discussed nationwide, and especially here.
25: No, Denver. I know that. I just don't. I think that annoys him. I don't know, but it seems as if, you know, he likes to make metaphors. He's used to be in the media. He's good at explaining things, and you know, he'll have something off the cuff that he might say that doesn't mean a whole lot to him necessarily. He's trying to explain it in terms that folks like us understand, or something that's kind of breezy and not a big deal. But then we seize upon it, and then that becomes the narrative of the week, right? And I don't think I think it's hard when you work for an organization, seeing how narratives run during the week, and then trying to fight that or learn how to deal with that, because everyone has these phones, everyone's hearing this stuff, and so like Bo opens his phone and it's like Bo needs to let it rip. You know, what does that mean? Like, and then it's a bunch of people interpreting that. So I think that it's difficult these days, especially in a town like this where the expectations are so high, to see a certain type of offensive football. Like, the defense in this is a top five defense in the NFL here, you know, but it's really the offense that we're talking about, you know? Like, I don't think the 85 Bears fans were, you know, complaining every week about, like, their offense.
26: That's because the Bears never had a good offense.
28: Right.
26: They don't even know what that looks
28: like.
26: That's
28: what I'm saying. The expectations here are for, you know, Peyton Manning, John Elway, touchdowns, like 35 points a game, 40 points a game. And when we don't see that, you know, that you have to answer to that. But I think it's hard to figure out how to get back on track when everything you're saying and doing is being micromanaged to the point of, like, exhaustion, right?
24: It was somewhat comical.
28: Yeah.
26: Yeah, you could tell how impressed he was by him saying that. You guys, we all ran to him and said, let it rip. And then, of course they did. Of course they did. It's just like when he said he has some Ferris Bueller in him. Well, everybody ran on that too. I was like, all right, well, here we go. And we played a bunch of Ferris Bueller cuts the very next day and soundtrack stuff. This one says, if we drank every time I heard Sean say relative to, your entire listening audience wouldn't be in rehab within 7 days. He does say relative to a lot. He did like a triple Lutz the other day, like three relative twos in a row. It was amazing. Remember that?
28: I heard a couple. I didn't hear three in a row.
26: It was incredible.
28: But it's just one. It's a way to connect like the subject and the predicate, right? Basically, in a way that's just like, yeah,
26: that's a little highbrow. A little highbrow on Monday. All right, we'll be right back.
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20: KOA News Time is 5:03. I'm Chad Bauer. The Broncos beat the Chargers 23-17, but even with Coach Sean Payton calling the plays, the offense struggled. They were 1-for-12 on third downs, and Bo Nix threw for just 123 yards. Voice of the Broncos, Dave Logan.
21: I thought finally they got the running game a little bit on track, but it was late in the game. The offense just doesn't seem to me to be really comfortable.
20: The Broncos' brutal early season schedule continues as they host the defending Super Bowl champion Seahawks Thursday night. KOA coverage starts at noon, kickoff at 6:15. With flu season already here, state epidemiologist Dr. Rachel Hurley, he says it's not too early to get the flu shot. It typically takes 2 weeks for the vaccine to be fully effective. Vaccines are available at most pharmacies, primary care, and pediatric offices, as well as local public health agencies. Inflation continues to take a toll on American families.
22: According to Moody's Analytics, the typical American household is spending $230 more dollars per month than they were a year ago for the exact same things. We're spending more than $60 a month for gas compared to last year, $120 more compared to 2021. Grocery bills are over $100 more monthly, and housing costs up $300 from 5 years ago. Moody's says higher energy bills because of the war have cost the typical American family an estimated $1,043. $3 per month when you take into account gasoline, diesel, home heating, and jet fuel. Sherry Preston, ABC News.
20: Fox 31 pinpoint weather, partly cloudy tonight with a low of 49. Tomorrow, partly cloudy, cooler. Tuesday's high 67. It is 78 in Denver. Our next update at 5:30 from the Common Spirit Health KOA News Desk. I'm Chad Bauer. Let's head on over to the KOA Traffic Center and check in with Dave O'Brien.
1: Well, it's a pretty busy afternoon on Denver highways with slowing on I-25, I-70, I-225, and I-270. Also, a crash on northbound I-25 at Colfax is blocking the two right lanes. They're trying to move that over to the right shoulder right now, but that is adding to the daily slowing between Downing and downtown on northbound I-25. Southbound I-25 is busy from Santa Fe to Evans. A crash is blocking the four right lanes of eastbound I-70 before Brighton. Eastbound I-70 was already slow from I-25 to I-225. Expect extended delays there. Westbound I-70 also heavy from Havana to Washington. There's a stalled bus blocking the right lane of eastbound Evans at Monaco Parkway, and crashes on northbound Colorado between 100th and 104th Avenues, and a crash on eastbound 104th at Melody Drive just west of I-25. I'm Dave O'Brien on KOA, 850 AM and 94.1 FM.
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4: All right, just after 5 o'clock, welcome back. Nate Jackson, Ryan Edwards.
5: Dave's not here.
4: Dave's not here. Back with us tomorrow, though, as we get ready for Broncos and Seahawks. Cover starts at noon on Thursday as we walk you up to kickoff, 6:15, I believe. 6:15 or 6:20. And then don't forget to stick around for Broncos React. I'll be on with you until midnight on Thursday.
6: Are you wearing the Seahawks flannel in honor of that game on Thursday? What's with those colors?
4: It's such a good question. 56690, again, is our KOA Common Spirit Health text line. If you'd like to interact with the program, we have Broncos Country tonight coming up here at the top of the hour. No, I didn't even think about that. I just saw a flannel that I wanted to put on, and it, you know, it's in the mid-70s. I didn't want to go with a heavier flannel. Yeah. This one felt like the right one. But yes, as you pointed it out, and we had NFL Network or NFL Films in here filming us. It's probably not the best look to have Seahawks colors on while we're doing that in advance of Thursday Night Football. But again, kind of cool that we're going to have that as a little bit of a lead-in on Amazon Prime.
6: Yeah, and it wouldn't be the first time you were rooting against the Broncos in a really big game. So
4: wow. Actually, it might be. I don't think I've ever really rooted against
6: the Broncos. I was just kidding. I was just joking.
4: Well, it's like Ben roots against the Broncos. But that's more like him rooting against Sean.
7: Wet blanket all bright.
4: Yeah. That's more like his just lifelong vendetta or something along those lines.
6: What is it that he doesn't like?
4: Oh, I think he just, there's a personality thing. Yeah, he's got a list. You know, Nick roots against good analogies.
6: Mm.
4: He doesn't know how to do that still.
6: Well, he came up with a MacGyver defense. I mean, that's a good one.
4: Is it though?
6: Yeah.
4: According to him?
6: Well, I mean, I did see Vance Joseph, like when the chips were down, bust out the duct tape and a paperclip and fashion a makeshift catapult that he was able to put Justin Sternat into and fire him off at the quarterback and make a game-changing play.
4: You went along with that way further than I expected, so good for you.
6: Yeah,
4: I won't give him that kind of satisfaction, but that's very nice. I'm sure Nick, listening on his way into the station, is smiling ear to ear right now, thinking about somebody sees him.
6: I see him. Yeah. But MacGyver was one of my favorite shows as a child.
4: Well, I enjoyed it too. It's just not a very good analogy.
6: Well,
4: it's nice of you to give him that. The Broncos, this was put out earlier by Shale Kapadia with The Athletic. He said Bo Nix's dropback success rate was his lowest for any single game in the past two seasons. It ranked 156th out of 158 in quarterback performances this season in terms of success rate.
6: Right.
4: The Broncos yards per play per game, the lowest on the season was the Kansas City game, which doesn't surprise anybody because we all watched that game. But the second lowest was this last week against the LA Chargers. Now,
6: who did this analysis?
4: That's Adam Levitan. And that's actually yards per play per game is something you get on Pro Football Focus or whatever. So,
6: well, I mean, another dweeb wrapping numbers around what we can see with our eyes, right?
4: Yeah.
6: Like, great. Give me another formula for what I am already seeing, right?
4: Right.
6: There's, there's infinite metrics and formulas and algorithms and things like that. Clearly, the offense needs to improve. And I don't think that any of these metrics really tell you why or how it can get better. You know what I mean?
4: Okay, you tell me why or how.
6: Well, if you were listening the last 2 hours. No, I think...
4: it's a new audience. They might want to hear.
6: Right. So, number one, Bo didn't have the type of offseason that he typically would have. He wasn't healthy, so he wasn't out there with the guys. And that time really does matter. You're out there getting the rhythm down, getting the timing down, getting to know your new receiver, Jalen Waddle, who is faster than everyone, right? And so he's your new number one, but he runs his routes a little differently. He's out of his breaks a little quicker. And so everyone has to have a different approach to the way they're thrown the football. Now, Bo didn't get to have that. He also didn't get to get his body in the same type of shape that he typically would have had going into week one. Didn't play much in the preseason except for, what, 8 plays or something like that, 10 plays? And then no double days in practice. And it's just like, yeah, maybe it's going to be a slower start than we're used to here. In addition to that, I think that the first 15 plays need to be simplified. And a new approach needs to be taken towards the scripting of the first 15 plays. that approach has been, let's throw a ton of different personnel changes at them and see how they react to all these little different things we're going to do. And then we'll write it down and play chess in the second half, see what they're going to do and what we can set up. I think that's maybe slowing down the offense a little bit. That's my personal view. Maybe let's simplify it and not worry about all the chess moves that we can make in the second half. Let's just play checkers in the first half and get the ball moving with some simple stuff. And the downhill running game, I think, would help. You know, I don't love the shotgun running game myself. I would love to see Bo under center a little more. The timing, I think, on the quick passes would be better. And take advantage of the easy stuff, man, because football, we make it a lot more complicated than it needs to be. And I used to sit, and I'm a pretty smart guy when it comes to understanding offenses and schemes and things like that. That's what allowed me to play 6 years in the NFL. I mean, you look at me, you're like, you didn't play in the NFL. I'm like, yeah, I did. And I get that a lot. People are like, you? I'm like, yeah, me. Why? I don't know. I think I was able to figure it out mentally. And so I would sit in the meetings sometimes thinking, this is too much. What are we doing? Like, when you got to step to the line of scrimmage and everyone's thinking about stuff, then these natural athletes who are the best athletes in the world can't cut it loose, right? And they just want to be able to cut it loose and go. And I think that has something to do with it.
5: Well, I'm very humble, so please don't take this the wrong way.
6: No, I'm like, you know, not very physically imposing.
26: Well, I guess I watched you play, so I never thought for a moment.
6: You know what I mean?
26: I understand.
6: You know, I was never the biggest, fastest, strongest guy. And there's room for those guys. But what I'm saying is, like, you can create game plans that, like, there's some guys who are just so physically gifted, they're going to be on the field. And there's some guys who are more cerebral. But you got to have all those guys on the same page. And you don't want it going over guys' heads, because they have enough to worry about, like running through zones with guys trying to hurt them and trying to get off it. And there's technique issues to the stuff you're asked. When it becomes one thing after another that I have to study and memorize and think about when I'm stepping in the line of scrimmage, then it can take away some of your natural ability. These guys have been playing football their entire lives. They know how to do it. It's not that complicated of a game, right? But when you fill them up with so much stuff, then it can start to feel more complicated than it needs to be. And sometimes it just needs to be simplified.
26: One of the things I really love about this team, and you noticed yesterday, we talked about it about an hour ago, about the sort of the turning point of the game and that Jahdae Barron tackle of Justin Herbert on the sideline to set up a 4th-and-1, that ultimately the Broncos got the ball back on downs, went down, scored a touchdown. This team is sort of like, they have this sense of when the tide is turning and when the momentum shifts, and they really are unrelenting from that moment on. Whether they're on the road or at home, they just know it. And they all kind of, and I would say almost all three phases, lock in a way that there are many teams that don't do that. When we talked about the Washington and New York Giants game earlier and how that kind of fell apart and unraveled in the most bizarre way possible, where you ended in a tie, the Broncos would never have let that happen because they know what to do in those kinds of moments, the situational moments that they practice all offseason, especially in training camp. And I'll give Sean credit a lot for that, because when you attend training camp practices, they devote a huge portion of those practices to the situational moments. So that was one thing that jumped out to me, not only about that game, but just over the course of the last couple of years, that even when everything isn't great, you know you have that in your back pocket, that we know as a team to lock in when we start to sense the other team is faltering. In this case, because the Chargers are struggling as much as they are and as banged up as they are, and they certainly have it in the back of their head, well, it's probably all going to fall apart at some point. Even when they were up 17-10 at home, that's when most teams know how to push their foot to the floor and go. Well, there's a level of that, doing it the right way, and then there's the other level of going for it on 4th-and-6 and 4th-and-1 in your own territory, right? There are levels to this thing. And then you press. You get desperate. But the Broncos capitalized. That's what I'm saying. Like, the Broncos know how to capitalize on that. So the reason I'm saying all of this on the heels of everything you just said is because we lose sight sometimes of an ugly win because we do get focused on the other parts of it, which is important, because you got to play better in order to continue to get wins, whether they're quality or ugly. It doesn't matter, right? But even against the Seahawks, as I'm starting to think about that game since it's coming up so quickly, you know, my expectations are pretty low for the offense. You know, it's a really good opponent. The Seahawks are a very good defense.
6: You have low expectations for the offense.
26: I do, because I just watched them play. And yet, I feel like if this is, once again, a game in the fourth quarter where they're within a score, or they're feeling like they can just capitalize on one single moment, the Seahawks have been turning the ball over. Like, they had

0: lost a heartbreaker. And then the next season, we drafted a quarterback, so it was a little different. But there started to be a disenchantment about the way we were winning. But we were winning. We were actually...
1: you play to win the game.
0: That's right, Herm.
2: Nice.
0: We were 7-3. 7-3 going into the Thanksgiving game. I'm sure you remember this in 2006. Very famous. Adam Schefter broke the news that if we lost that Thanksgiving game, Jake Plummer was going to get benched. Okay? 13-3 the previous season. We found ways to win. And then 7-3 going into this game in question. We lost the game. Jake was benched. The direction of the franchise changed immediately. And we ended up missing the playoffs three straight years. And then, you know, everybody got fired, right? And everybody scattered. You got to be careful what you wish for when you're finding ways to win in this league, because it's so hard to win. There's a formula here that these Broncos have. And you mentioned earlier, we heard from Sean Payton earlier talking about the level of confidence that his team has right now offensively. And he said he was going to say it comes from demonstrated ability. Now, they're not demonstrating that for fourth quarters on offense. But as a team, they are demonstrating the ability to find a way to win in the fourth quarter, right? And so if you come up to the fourth quarter and the game is up in the air, this team has demonstrated the ability to win those games. And so you're absolutely right. The Broncos wouldn't have made the same mistake that Jaden Daniels and the Commanders did, because they've demonstrated that ability over and over and over. They did it 11 or 12 times last year, and they've already done it a couple times this year. This is the formula for this team. The goal or the challenge is to hold on to that magic while improving your offensive execution.
2: Yep.
0: And that is the magic trick that Sean Payton's trying to pull.
2: No, I completely agree on that. And I think the challenge for fans, too, is to stay patient through all of that, to know that it's going to get better.
0: Well, I mean, we're winning.
2: Yeah, but right? It's always the yeah, but, right? And even last night, the Broncos react, which, again, is one of my favorite parts of the week to do that show. It felt like a win, but it also felt like fans had kind of prepared for a loss. Like when Will Lutz missed the field goal. We got a bunch of texts today asking about Will Lutz and some concerns about the kicking game, right? Because it is not the headline of the offense and Bo Nix, right? But it is part of it. But when he missed that field goal, I certainly at that moment said, I don't know if this is going to be a game they can win.
0: Hmm.
2: Even though it was early in the fourth quarter, there was still plenty of time left. They were only down by one score. It just sort of felt like the momentum shift had sort of jumped over their ability to fix. And so when the 4th-and-1 happened and they got the ball back, it was like, all right, well, they better score a touchdown here, because if they have to kick a field goal again, where are we going to be? You're going to be trailing by 4. You still need a touchdown. But then they went down and they scored a touchdown, and then it's like, all right, I think they actually were going to be okay. And then they got a turnover in the next win, you know, the sack fumble. So that's what I'm talking about is they just took over from there. They go, oh, you went for it on 4th-and-1 in your own territory. Thank you. We'll take it from here. That's what the game felt like. And they've done that over and over again. And I love your point about not losing sight of that while you're trying to fix everything else. It's that leaky boat syndrome where it's like you plug one and then another one spouts up. Well, guess what? Fix the offense. Great. That's going to improve your margins, but don't forget who you are. And in the process of that, I don't think they will, because the defense is going to continue to play at a certain level as long as they stay healthy, which is obviously going to be one of the factors for this game coming up. If you're without Talanoa Hufanga, Pat Surtain, maybe Riley Moss as well, that could be big. But you got other guys stepping up. Q Robinson has really stepped into a bigger role. You mentioned Justin Sternad. I'm glad you brought him up. He's been sensational this year. Sensational. Like and I think Alex Singleton actually had a pretty good, he had a couple of missed tackles, but he had a good game yesterday.
0: Yeah, he did.
2: He's had some moments where the fans are just like, really? He had a good game yesterday, by and large. So there are guys that are stepping up into bigger roles. Jonathan Cooper is an interesting one sort of to talk about, because you do want to have him back eventually today. And this came down just a little while ago via Mike Kliss from 9 News. The motion hearing, the prosecution asked for a continuance. Steinbrenner asked for a speedy trial set for March 2nd to 4th. Motion hearing on February 23rd. Cooper will be allowed to travel in case cleared from a commissioner's list. So we might get some kind of resolution here pretty quick on Jonathan Cooper. So you might be getting some guys back that are going to ultimately help your team continue to kind of pave the path that they're trying.

0: Yeah, Jonathan Cooper, a very stout edge player. They've missed him, and they'll be happy to have him back. Alex Singleton, you said he missed a couple tackles. He's second in the league in tackles.
1: Yes.
0: He is a tackling machine. You're not going to make every single tackle. Sometimes you'll miss a tackle. These guys are getting paid, too. They're very good at what they do. Alex Singleton is a tackling machine. He is not a problem for this team.
1: Okay. You know what fans would say to that?
0: What?
1: They would say it's because he's being targeted so much.
0: Targeted? He's all over the field.
1: I know he is. I'm not even down on Alex Singleton, but there's
0: You're not?
1: A segment of the fan base that at any given moment of a game, you can log into social media, which I know is your favorite, and they will have some things to say.
0: Yeah. There will always be people with things to say. I think the numbers speak for themselves. I think the fact that the Broncos gave him that contract and how they feel about him. I think the fact that he played the rest of his game on a torn ACL. I think the fact that he had testicular cancer and missed one game and came back and still led the team in tackles. I think all of that kind of paints a picture of who this guy is. This defense is very good. He's the heartbeat of this defense. I will accept no Alex Singleton slander.
1: So no Alex Singleton slander, no Lil Jordan Humphrey slander. Is there another list? Is there a list of players that I just should never, ever say a negative word about? I mean, Devon Bailey, I know, is another one.
0: I'll think about that list.
1: Okay.
0: Yeah.
1: Yeah. Yeah. So there's just a list of players that I should just stay away from.
0: Well, no, I mean, if you want to have some legitimate criticism of Lil Jordan Humphrey for whatever reason, go ahead. But he made the catch that was thrown to him and that allowed them to pick up their first down in an opening drive all season long. I don't think that's something to... You know,
1: that's a stunning thing, by the way.
0: Tease him about it.
1: I wasn't teasing him about it. I was merely pointing out Sean Payton taking over play calling and making the first pass attempt to Lil Jordan Humphrey felt a little on the nose.
0: Well, Sean Payton didn't throw the ball. I don't know if you know that. Bo did. And so he gets to decide who to throw it to.
1: But yeah, but the way it was designed.
0: Relative to coverage.
1: It was always going to Lil Jordan. Like it was a speed out. I mean, that's a ball. Never mind.
0: There's five eligible receivers. You get to choose who you throw to. If the coverage dictates you go there, then you go there.
1: Okay. Somebody said, Nate, compared to Ryan, you are Thor. I mean, you're talking about how some people look at you and say they didn't know you played the football.
0: Right.
1: NFL.
0: Right.
1: So what does that make? I mean, I'm trying to think in terms of how, I mean, yeah, you're in better shape than me, well, no. Certainly. And you're much taller and probably handsomer. What is that? I don't even know. What does that make me? Is that like Star-Lord? Like compared, like if we're going Marvel here?
0: I can't play
1: but
0: this
1: actually,
0: game.
1: he's in really good shape too. Dang it.
0: So are you, man. I bet if you take off that flannel and we saw what was underneath, we shaved all that taco meat off, we might see some...
1: Something?
0: Yeah. we could feed a village with all that taco meat.
1: That's so messed up. All right, when we come back... Why am I Susan Sarandon? Yeah, why am I? When we come back, Bo Nix chatting with Dave after the game. 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
1: KOA News Time is 5:31. I'm Chad Bauer. Democratic members of Congress are outraged at the raid of Congresswoman Ilhan Omar's home in Washington, D.C.
2: The Congressional Black Caucus calls the DOJ raid on Congresswoman Ilhan Omar's house a sham, but said it comes as no surprise that the Trump administration, desperate to hold on to power, would weaponize federal law enforcement after targeting the Somali community in Minnesota. Washington Congresswoman Pramila Jayapal called it a disgusting abuse of power. Congresswoman Adelita Grijalva of Arizona said it's the darkest chapter of Trump's racist political persecution against Ilhan Omar and the Somali American community. Two sources close to the investigation told Fox News the search of her home stems from a criminal fraud investigation into the congresswoman's immigration paperwork filled out when she was a child by her now late father. Jessica Rosenthal, Fox News.
1: A new study from CU Boulder is finding busier people tend to be less depressed and perform better. Researcher Caitlin McKimmy studied more than 600 undergraduate students.
3: When you're stressed about time, and you know, time makes you feel anxious. It's actually really bad in terms of your mental health. But when your schedule is objectively busier, then you actually tend to have better mental health.
1: She says the academic performance of busier students was better. Those who scored better on measures of mindfulness were able to take on a busier schedule without compromising their mental health. Fox 31 pinpoint weather, partly cloudy tonight with a low of 49. Tomorrow, partly cloudy, cooler. Tuesday's high, 67. It's 77 in Denver. Our next update at 6 o'clock. From the Common Spirit Health KOA News Desk, I'm Chad Bauer. Let's get a check on traffic with Dave O'Brien.
4: Some pretty decent delays on eastbound I-70 between Federal and Brighton should start to improve soon. A crash that was blocking the four right lanes just moved over to the right exit lane to Brighton. Right now, delays are running at 25 minutes, but should start to ease up. A crash on northbound I-25 at Colfax is blocking the two right lanes. That is adding to the daily slowing on northbound I-25 heading into downtown. There's some debris in the center lane of southbound I-225 at Mississippi. Watch for cars swerving out of the way and stay out of the center lane. A stalled vehicle on southbound Wadsworth at 6th Avenue is blocking the right lane, and there was a crash on northbound Gun Club at Jewel. I'm Dave O'Brien on KOA, 850 AM and 94.1 FM.
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6: You got some bangers, though. I mean, let's be real
8: this
6: about
8: this album alone had like six singles.
6: Yeah, they're songs that everyone knows. You might not be going to a Hootie and the Blowfish concert. You may not be having Hootie and the Blowfish posters in your room, but you know the songs, and when you're alone in your car, gosh darn it, Ryan, you sing them to the high heavens.

0: Oh, the dolphin did make me cry, though.
1: Yeah.
0: Oh, well, yeah.
2: What does that even mean, though?
1: I think he's a fan of dolphins.
2: No.
0: Why would it make him cry?
1: Well, the dolphins make, yeah, because they suck. Yeah, that's a, like a bad team.
2: Dolphin, maybe.
1: But like in the video, it had Dan Marino in it.
2: Maybe he likes Ace Ventura, Pet Detective, one of the best football movies of all time.
1: Clearly. Very realistic.
2: Do you know the dolphin? Does he call you at home? Do you have a dolphin fin? I didn't think so.
1: There are movies that don't hold up. Because it's so over the top, it actually is pretty funny still.
2: Oh, yeah.
1: I mean, there's just something about everything in it is like, this is so farcical and ridiculous, but I can't help but keep laughing. So, I make fun of movies that all the time don't hold up over time. I saw a couple clips of Ace Ventura, and I'm like, I'm laughing still. And maybe it's just because it's that time. It was a simpler time in her life.
2: Yeah.
1: When Jim Carrey was, you just accepted the fact that he was just this brilliant comedian that could do all these different... Anyways.
2: Do you know that Ace Ventura, Pet Detective, The Mask, and Dumb and Dumber all came out in the same year?
1: I didn't know that.
2: It's a pretty incredible year.
1: It's a good Gen X.
2: Because all those movies hold up.
1: But that, I mean, he... You're right. And that year, I can't remember what year it was.
2: 94, I think.
1: Yeah. It was like the year of Jim Carrey.
2: Yeah.
1: You want to talk about going to another stratosphere?
2: Yeah. But he could not cover running backs coming out of the backfield, man.
1: A couple of texts here. People not impressed with your Alex Singleton.
2: That's fine.
1: Pub.
2: It's fine. Show me a middle linebacker who's a really, really good tackler who can cover man to man, some of these good pass receivers in this league. It just doesn't happen.
1: Singleton is good on the run. Couldn't cover me. Alex Singleton whiffed on that one tackle so bad. He gets cooked by running backs. Somebody else with a little Jordan Humphrey shot. So maybe we shouldn't come up with a list of players you love, because then people will just think about ways to make fun of it. Little Jordan Humphrey had 156 all-purpose yards last year, Ryan. Lay off. He's clearly on route to be wide receiver two for this team.
2: See, the people who just look at the stats and say, this guy has no value to the team because look at his yards. You just, like, I don't want to say that it's a narrow-minded way of looking at a football team, but it's kind of a narrow-minded way of looking at a football team. All these guys have roles to play. Clearly, little Jordan Humphrey is not your number one receiver. He's not counted on that way. But he is counted on in a variety of different ways that have allowed this team to be good. And they went 14-3 last year. They went to the AFC Championship game. They're off to a pretty darn good start at 3-2 against all these teams. I don't know why we poo-poo certain players and point to their stats as reasons why they're insignificant or bad players. It's about the mix of all the guys. Not everyone can put up 2,000 yards. Everyone has a role, right? You know? And little Jordan Humphrey has his role.
1: Let me ask you something really quick before we hear from Bo Nix with Dave after the game. You're a wide receiver in this offense. What's your mindset right now?
2: It's frustrating for those guys. Absolutely. I mean, wide receivers want the ball. They all do. They don't all get it. You know, there's two guys who kind of get the lion's share of them. There's a third who can get some pretty decent targets. But for the most part, you know, the fourth and fifth guys kind of know they're not going to get it. But at the same time, the number one and number two guys who bust their butts to get open and run routes that are, you know, longer than 2 or 3 yards, they want to know that they're going to be rewarded with a football coming their way if they do their job, right? And it does get a little frustrating for the receivers when they're not getting those touches.
1: Jalen Waddle was visibly frustrated multiple times yesterday.
2: Yeah, but, you know, we don't know why. I mean, like, exactly
1: that's true.
2: Why.
1: That's true.
2: Like, it could be a variety of reasons why someone is frustrated. It's not just like, oh, Bo's not throwing me the ball. That's not what that means. It could mean that he didn't like the play call in the first place. It could be the fact that they just didn't pick up the first down and he's pissed off about it, right? That's what it looked like to me.
1: Could have been a sudden realization.
2: Like another punt, man. Like, yeah. It's not like throw me the ball, but we're all have a vested interest in scoring here. And when we don't achieve our goal, I don't think Jalen Waddle's the type of guy who needs the ball over the other guys. He'd be happy if Cortland Sutton scores a touchdown. In fact, he was, I think, the first one there to go congratulate him, right? They want to move the ball as a unit. And I think the best teams, and this is one of those teams, it doesn't matter who gets the credit. Jalen Waddle, of course, wants the ball, but so does everyone else. And if nobody's getting the ball and we're not moving the ball, then it becomes really frustrating. But if we're moving the ball and I just so happen to not be getting it, so be it. I can deal with that if we're achieving our goals as an offense.
1: But I guess just as a quick follow-up to that, you're right. We don't know why Jaylen Waddle was frustrated going to the sideline and seemed like he was frustrated because some of the play calls, the ball is definitely not going to him very often. He got five targets, but only two catches for 19 yards over the course of the game. He did have a drop in that in the game too. But there's still a message you kind of sense when you see your number one wide receiver being frustrated, whether you want it to be that way or not. Like, there is a message that sends that somebody's unhappy with the offense. It's one thing for Bo or Sean to get up there at the press conference afterwards and say, all is well, we're figuring this thing out, it's going to be a process. But then you see Jaylen out there visibly frustrated. You think, okay, well, maybe everything isn't well, and maybe you're starting to alienate a bit of the star player on the team, the one you actually should be targeting a lot more.
2: I think he's a little too professional and mature to become alienated by not getting the ball during a win, by the way. And I think he's smart enough to, after the fact, kind of keep it all in perspective. It's relatively early in the season. We are 3-2. We're sitting pretty good. I mean, you know, we're not 5-0, but we face some very difficult teams, and we've won more than we've lost. Is it perfect? No. We're going to keep working at it. I think Jaylen Waddle's happy he's here and not in Miami.
1: It's a great point.
2: The Dolphin would make him cry.
1: Here's Bo Nix with Dave after the game. Oh, one more time. Try that again. Here we go. Bo Nix with Dave.
3: All right, let's head back down to the locker room, talk with the Broncos quarterback, Bo Nix. Bo, it's Dave Logan. Congratulations. You guys started a bunch of drives in plus territory in that fourth quarter, and you were able to take advantage of them.
4: No doubt. Our defense definitely helped us win the game today, and they played big and forced turnovers and got us short fields. And, you know, really that helped us get points when we needed it.
3: You know, J.K. got going. I mentioned his numbers in the first three quarters, and yet in the fourth quarter, on six carries, he averaged close to 7 yards per carry. What's the difference there? Is it just a matter of wearing the defense down, or what do you think?
4: Well, I think it's, I don't know. I have to go look at it. I just know we broke a couple and got in a good running rhythm there at the end, and I think he ran the ball really hard, and, he helped put the game out of reach.
3: Last thought, the Charger defense, I mean, the offense of the Chargers has had their fair share of problems this year, but the Charger defense has actually been a pretty good unit today and this year, and I thought today they actually gave you guys all you wanted.
4: Yeah, they're a really good defense, and they didn't even have one of their best players out there in Derwin, but they play us tough. They have a really good D-line, and they sort of play through that, and then they have a good back end that doesn't give up big explosives, and they make sure tackles. But I thought for the most part we handled it well. We had a few long drives, and somehow we just got to figure out how to score points against a tough team like that.
3: Good enough. Short week. We'll see you sometime this week.
4: Sounds good. Thank you.
1: All right. There you go. You can find that interview along with our interviews yesterday with Jahdae Barron. I want to say it's Q Robinson was the other one. You can find them all on demand right now at KOA Colorado. .com. This hour's chance to win $1,000 coming up in the next 5 minutes right now from the KOA Traffic Center. Here's Dave O'Brien.
5: A crash on northbound I-25 at Colfax just cleared from the right lane, and now there is a stall in the backup blocking the right lane of northbound I-25 between 6th and 8th Avenues. So there is still some extra slowing heading into downtown on northbound I-25 this afternoon. A crash on eastbound I-70 before Brighton just cleared from the four right lanes. Slowing remains starting back around Federal. There's some debris in the center lane of southbound I-225 at Mississippi. Also a stalled vehicle blocking the right lane of southbound Wadsworth at 6th Avenue. And there is a crash on northbound Gun Club at Jewel. I'm Dave O'Brien on KOA, 850 AM and 94.1 FM.
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1: Is there a reason for that?
0: Well, he bumped back with one of the songs in the first hour, and
1: did you play any from Darius Rucker's solo R&B album that he did?
2: No, man.
0: No.
3: It's a Hootie Day.
1: Okay.
0: Yeah. It's a Victory Monday, a.k.a. Hootie Day.
1: Right now, Ryan internally is singing Time because he can't wait to.
0: We already did that one. We did Time.
1: Okay.
0: Yeah.
4: Con artist, liar, salesman.
1: My walk-up music.
0: Grant doesn't appreciate you.
1: I didn't do anything. I just asked if he played any Darius Rucker from the R&B.
0: There was a tone. There was a tone.
3: He did the Time one in reference to the commander's misuse of the clock at the end of. So he's actually
1: on top of people their jobs.
3: Yeah.
0: Well, that would be unfortunate, but it is a tough business.
1: That it is.
3: Just let her go, man.
1: You know, if Vance moved on, we could do worse at DC.
0: See, by the way, don't complain about the music, because once again, Grant's going to be working on your show coming up here, Broncos
1: at
0: Country,
1: tonight.
0: At no
1: point did I complain about the music.
0: There was a tone.
1: There weren't even goalposts out here to move, and you set them up.
0: Yeah, it's going to be a nice Victory Monday with Green Day and
1: Nobody
0: Nickelback.
1: Nobody complained about any music. All I asked was if he played the R&B song.
3: Don't put Green Day and Nickelback in the same sentence. Those are different bands.
0: They're bands he hates.
3: But I understand hating Nickelback, but Green Day is a good band.
0: Green Day is a great band.
3: Yeah,
1: generic, formulaic, three chord power pop punk.
0: And he also hates Linkin Park.
1: Yeah, that's a boy band.
3: What?
1: They're terrible.
3: Terrible.
0: That's what I'm saying.
4: Con artist, liar, salesman.
0: So it's gonna be all night on a Victory Monday.
1: Yeah. I'm saying tonight's show is gonna be 10% luck and 20% skill.
0: Wow.
1: I can go all night here.
0: Ben, it starts with one.
1: Hmm.
0: All right. So
1: in the end, it doesn't even matter.
3: One thing, I don't know why.
1: I legitimately don't know why.
3: Doesn't Anyone even matter how hard you try.
0: What's coming up on the show tonight?
1: Stuff.
0: Okay, great.
1: Things.
0: I'm glad you thought through this show.
1: It's going to be a recap of the game. We're going to be talking about, you know, what was us, and we'll start off with the positives.
3: Why was us with after a victory? Why?
0: Yeah, it's a victory
3: We're
0: Monday.
3: Start off a with playoff team that you just beat. Yeah, they're 0-4, backs against the wall.
1: Playoff team.
3: The Chargers were a playoff team last
1: year.
3: That's
1: a different year.
3: So?
1: That's not the same team.
3: It's very similar.
1: Not from the tape.
3: Right. Well, what I'm saying is you got a victory on the road against the division
1: rival.
3: We'll
1: celebrate the victory first, and then we'll get into, you know, what we need to fix.
3: All right.
1: You guys want to program the show for me? You guys want to handle that?
5: Well, blanket all bright.
0: We put some thought into this show.
1: You're saying you prepared.
0: That's exactly what I'm saying.
1: Like a poor.
0: Quickly here, as far as what you're hearing about the offense, Sean was a little bit testy this morning. Seems a little frustrated about everything. They got a short week. What differences could we see potentially on Thursday?
1: Well, they're going to have to figure out, and really this is the problem. It starts with the offensive line. You've got blocking problems all over, and everything is dependent on that. The run game, they kind of wore them down a little bit, and they got it going at the end. But you can't just keep running duo over and over on first down and expect people to just fold, you know, as far as it goes. You have to get creative with that. You're going to have to marry that run game to your pass game. You should start giving those run looks and run action looks in order to build the play action stuff you want to build off that. And it just doesn't. It's not a coherent run game. It doesn't make any sense to me how they do that. It feels like token runs. They're like, all right, it's first down. We're getting ourselves to second imaginable by running on first down. That seems to be the philosophy. And you're going to have to broaden your scope beyond that. The other thing, you're going to have to, I liked, in a sense, the way he took away the security blanket. He didn't put RJ Harvey out there. Okay. You don't have them like it. Now you gotta, you know, now you're gonna have to throw it. I sort of like the premise there. That's not gonna work against Seattle. So you're gonna have to figure some stuff out on a short week. And I think,
0: you think that was intentional? You think he just,
1: he's saying everything he can to cover for Bo and doing everything he can to force Bo into what he needs to force him into to get him there.
0: What do you think about that?
3: You know, I don't think it's wise to take away the guy who's playing the best for you. RJ Harvey the previous week against the Niners looked the best out there. He's the guy who looks like he has the juice. You still want to get him involved, but you don't want to make it predictable either. And so every time RJ Harvey comes on the field, you kind of know he's going to run some flat and he's going to throw it to him. I like the idea of bringing RJ Harvey on the field and then handing him the ball off, run between the tackles. Let's switch it up and switch up what you're asking these guys to do.
1: The other part of that is you were resting Harvey for the short week. you know, you use JK in that one, you're going to switch to Harvey in the short week. Hmm.
0: All right, let's get to Show Me the Money, presented by Ameristar Casino Resort in Blackhawk, your one-stop destination for gaming, dining, lodging, and entertainment. We got Monday Night Football. Should be a fun one. Bills at Rams. Rams -3.5, over under 54.5. We did not have a winner last week.
1: This is a fascinating betting dichotomy here. You've got 75% of bets, 72% of money on the Bills and the points, and then the split on the money line, 51% of tickets on the Rams, but 66% of money on the Bills.
0: Fascinating. Well, Dave and Nick are taking the Rams in the over.
2: The over.
0: Ben, what do you want?
1: Rams in the over. He's trying to talk you guys into the Bills.
0: Okay. What do you think, Nate?
3: I'm going to go Rams and the under.
2: The under.
0: Well, then I guess I'm going to go Bills and over.
2: The over.
0: It's early. Early.
1: Little sharp Edwards over there.
0: Yeah.
3: Let's have some fun.
0: Let's have some fun. Well, I'm rooting for you and Josh Allen.
3: Oh, thanks.
0: Because you need Josh Allen to help.
3: I do, in one of my fantasy leagues.
0: Yes. So,
1: you know, if Ryan loses 28 points tonight in his game, he'll still beat me.
3: Oh, wow.
0: Yeah, you're done, aren't you?
3: Yeah.
0: Yeah. I still have Matthew Stafford and James Cook going.
1: Yeah, nothing like getting...
0: Oh, and Keon Coleman.
1: I think Devon Vele was my top receiver this week.
3: Yeah. He didn't have the greatest week. He didn't get the end zone.
0: I know. We're making excuses for Devon Vele now, are we?
3: Four catches, more than any of the Broncos receivers had this week.
0: Oh, damn.
3: Preach.
0: Oh, damn.
3: Preach. It's true.
1: That's true. Boy, rocked himself right into that one.
0: Grant, you're the man. Appreciate you. I will see you on Friday.
3: I love you very much. I'll see you then.
0: All right, sounds good. Love you too. Broncos Country tonight next.
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